0: beautiful. We are all called to be great saints. Don't miss the opportunity. Well, good evening, everybody, and we're just so glad to be with you. I asked my director, this producer this evening, I said to her, she said, what are you going to talk about? And I said, well, I don't know, really. She said, somebody said joy, and she said, how about virtue? So we're going to combine the two. We're going to put the joy of virtue. Everybody's laughing here. You really don't believe it, do you? Well, you know, for 3 weeks we had the mortification. And we need to understand that mortification is to do something opposite of what you feel, or what is your really disposition in some areas. Like I've told you 1,000 times, I'm impatient by nature. Well, that's me. And it's my duty, when occasion comes along, to overcome. Is it easy? No. Will it ever be easy? I'm waiting. I'm waiting. And not to make you discouraged, but we have such a short time in this life to give something to God. He is always giving to us and has given us his life. The Father gave us his Son. And so God has given some, we're going to be happy for all eternity. So we need mortification to strive for holiness. There must be or should be joy in virtue. Why? Because of the results. See? We just can't look at the pain. Sometimes I think we get so negative in everything that we only look at pain. What does it cost? And everybody's looking at it. What's it cost? If you get something in the mail and it offers you, what's it cost? What's it going to cost me? If I do this, what's it cost? And we're oriented in that direction. And see, the one who strives for joy and virtue never asks the cost. I think that's one of the first things we have to look at. Don't ask the cost of holiness. Because everybody's cost is different. Depending on our personality, our temperament, our knowledge, our circumstances, our family life, even the country we live in. Everything, everywhere, and everywhere we go, offers us the opportunity to change and be like Jesus. So let's look at what is a virtue, or what are virtues. A virtue is when I have an opportunity to be impatient and I make a decision. Virtue, like love, and love is a virtue, is a decision. I don't feel loving when I get up early tomorrow. Do you? Anybody here feel loving at 6 o'clock, 5 o'clock, 4:30? Well, you can hardly get out of bed without Twitter. Yeah? One of our sisters get out of bed, and we have a dog, and the dog looks just like the sister. They're kind of meandering all down the hallway, you see. And both going the same direction, just hardly can't hit from one wall to the other. Trying to wake up. Even dogs can't wake up in the morning. The difference, however, is the dog can't make a decision. You and I make a decision. Not only will I get up, but at that moment, that's the hardest moment of the day, we get up on a virtuous level. And I've noticed if I make it that time, I go on a roll. If I mess it up then, right now. Why? I don't know why. But say you get up in the morning and you don't look forward to the day. You have a problem at home, at work, wherever. That what hits your mind the first thing? That one thing. Now you got to make a decision. Do I fall into a rut? Or do I say, well, Jesus, help me today. I don't look forward to this situation. I don't look forward to going to work. I don't look forward to getting the kids up. I don't look forward to going to school, whatever it is. But now here's where it's important. I do it for love of you. Ah, see, it's still hard. I still don't want to do it. But I do it for love. See, for love of God. You say, well, do you mean to tell me that God in his heaven cares? Oh, yeah. He cares. And he knows. He knows. You know, it's always been amazing to me when our dear Lord said, Nathaniel, behold a man without guile, without suspicion. And that's, how do you know me? Well, our dear Lord was talking to the public, talking to the apostles, talking to everybody. He saw him under the fig tree. That interesting. And he said, when you were under the fig tree, I saw you. Oh. And now when all these poor New Agers come around and say they're God, oh my Lord in heaven. Your hair's getting grayer, you're getting more wrinkles, and you're God. You're not God. You're a creature. But this wondrous God is so powerful and so simple that he knows when a hair from your head falls. You get excited over it. You're all upset. Did you ever see men how they make this hair real long and they push it over here? It's obviously they're not happy over what's happening. See? But everybody knows that it's over here, buddy. And that isn't where it's growing. But see, so what that it's bald here and a lot here? Cut it. That's virtue. Be bald. Be happy bald. Why can't you be happy losing your hair? God knows everyone and he let it fall. Bing, bing, bing. God knows every single hair that falls out of your head. And see, these simple things that we don't realize, they don't have it. God is not that complicated. He wants us to know him in a very simple way, a very loving way, and he wants love from us. The greatest commandment is that I love as God loves as the Father loves the Son. We can't even imagine that kind of love. We can't. So it's very simple to have joyful mortification. Let's go down to three levels of mortification and see how we can practice joyful virtue. Okay, so now we got you up in the morning. You go downstairs and everything goes wrong. You're trying to get the children dressed for school. You put eggs on there. You forget they're there. They burn. One of your kids comes and says, hey, Mom, we got burned eggs again this morning. You want to kill them. What happens? See, Jesus, he's right. Every morning I burn the eggs. I make a new one out of love for you and him. A decision You say, well, I blow before I think. Then you got to still make another decision. Repentance. Ask forgiveness. Say you're sorry. See, if you just let yourself go. In today's world, we talk about the world. The world encourage you to be yourself, whatever that is. And they call virtue hypocrisy. No matter what you are, you're allowed by the world to keep on being whatever is bad in you, whatever is wrong in you, whatever is evil, they encourage. And so you don't make decisions anymore. The world says one thing and the church says another. So what happens? You have to make a decision. You know the church is right. But your lifestyle is not right. And so you look to the world and the world says, ah, you're okay. You're right. And so you don't make any more decisions. Then the church becomes the bad one. The one who doesn't understand, the one that's not compassionate. And you keep following the world. And you keep slipping down. Why? You missed a decision, many decisions. Now if we look at the third way of mortifying ourselves, we realize that the enemy will inspire you. Why do you want to forgive this person? They have hurt you a thousand times. Why do you want to forgive? Are you crazy? But then you remember what Jesus said. And what did he say? He said, love your enemy. Forgive. Do good to them. See, that's a decision. Virtue is a decision. And no one will ever tell me that you don't know what you're doing. We do things impetuously, sure. Now, you're not going to have happy, happy joy. Joy is not a happening. It too is a decision. Happiness is a happening. If I get Wisconsin brick cheese, I'm going to be very happy. But I'm not going to have joy at it. I'm going to be happy it's here. But if I am grateful to the couple who sent it, I can have joy because I'm so grateful for their time and their love. So I have a combination of happiness and joy. In virtue, there's only can be joy, not happiness. Happiness is a happening, a very loving, good feeling. Happiness doesn't last. Joy is always there. Can be. Let's go back to getting up in the morning. It's a common ailment. In the morning, you get up and you make that decision, Jesus, I'm getting up. I'm going through this day for love of you. That's all I want. I want to be like you today. All of that fear will begin to recede and go in the background. And you're going to find a kind of peace. It says, look, I'm okay. I'll be all right today. He's with me. So what comes with joy? Peace. Peace. Joy and peace will go together. And joy won't be that exuberance. Joy is going to be a peaceful contentment with the will of God. And that's what virtue is. And that's the only reason why virtue can be joyful. I think driving in traffic is awesomely terrible. You're going down highways and everybody's speeding. You try to get on this side. That's another nice act of virtue. Let them pass. Why don't you slow down a little bit? Let somebody pass in front of you. You're waiting at a stop sign. Everybody's gone. You can't get over to the light. What is virtue? Courtesy. Courtesy. We don't have any courtesy anymore. A woman goes through the door, she opens it herself, and there's three men behind her and two in front of her. I figure they deserve it, though, because if you want to be like a man, then go open your own door. But see, that's not how God made it. No, God didn't make us that way. God made us so that a man would open a door for a woman. He wouldn't sit down to a table first. He would put the chair under. He'd say, "Are you crazy?" See, we've lost courtesy. And courtesy is a part of virtue. To say thank you is courtesy. To say please. See, everybody wants to be somebody else. Men are looking like women, and women are looking like men. Sometimes, I was going down the mall. You see a lot of things in malls. I said to Regina, I said, "Regina, is that a man or a woman?" She said, "I don't know." I said, "We ought to know." "Well, I don't know." And I thought to myself, why? To content with who God made you is part of virtue. See? Not a rebellion. I want to be somebody else. It's that peaceful contentment with the cross of the present moment or the happiness of the present moment, a peaceful contentment. Do we like everything that happens? How can you like everything that happens? And it can be in simple things and greater things. Hard decisions you have to make, hard things you have to do. Virtue comes first, and then joy, but only if I have that peacefulness, contentment with doing the will of God. And I think that's where our holiness grows by leaps and bounds. If I have that contentment, and that's one of the problems and lack of virtue we have today. Today we live in a society that I will not serve. I want to do as I please when I please. I am my own person. I am, in many instances, they think they are God, so they can do what they please. They can't. And that's amazing to me because they have to see themselves getting older in that old mirror. You can have your face lifted just so many times. And then it looks like an old piece of leather. Did you ever see somebody who's had three or four facelifts? Oh, yay, yay. I mean, it's terrible. Everything gets Why? We're not content. And that's a part of virtue. Why can't you let your wrinkles show? You can always gain weight and hide them. But why aren't we content with who I am, where I am, what I'm doing? Because it is the will of God. See? Now, contentment, virtue equals joy. If I am content with God's will, and I want to do whatever it is, it's hard. Hard. You don't hear the word sacrifice. When was the last time you heard a sermon on sacrifice? Did anybody raise their hand? Not a one. Not even a finger. When did you hear a sermon that says, look, make a sacrifice. Give up something for poor souls. I am my brother's keeper. Why don't you fast a little bit once in a while? You don't have to fast from every meal. Some people can't. They have diabetes, they have diseases. Fast from the things you like. Why? Well, there's nothing in candy and ice cream. It's the idea that I have strengthened my will. Today we don't have a strengthening of will. The whole world, the will of the average person is getting weaker and weaker and weaker. Why? Because the world tells you to give in to everything. To everything. If you want it, go for it. Everything on TV, everything in magazines stresses the need for pleasure, the need for entertainment. You ever see these ads advertising these special homes in Florida? Palm trees and coconuts, and pineapples, and big oranges, and grapefruit, beautiful lawn, a beautiful house, and they got it all furnished. And when you go down there, some swampland. That's all it is. They expect you to make it look like the picture. See, we're always, the world is always giving you an idea of something great and has nothing to offer. Nothing. The decision to love the Lord and to change your inner self more and more every day, because God gives you opportunities. He does. To overcome what we call in religious life your predominant faults. I intend to throw that out at you, but though I threw it, I'll explain it. There's one thing you do most of all. If you were to examine your conscience tonight, don't pick it apart, just examine it. And say, well, what do I do almost every day? I lose my temper. I'm impatient. I get angry. I'm rude. Well, if you find out that you're one of those every single day, I mean, you can do a lot of other things, but there's one biggie in your life. One biggie. If you find that out, that's what you want to work on. Work on it. Some of you drink awful. You say, well, I'm good. I go to church. I give to the poor. You see, you've got to overcome that. It affects your family. That's virtue. You may want to drink. You want to take a drug. You want to take a pill. You want to forget it all. But see, what about your family? What about the people you hurt? When you choose to do the opposite of what you feel like doing, that's not right. They may be absolutely sinful and dangerous. That's virtue. And when you see the effects of that virtue, when you see your family is benefiting by your goodness, your being sober, the effects is not only eternal. Not only do I grow in that image of Jesus in this life and in eternity, I begin to affect everybody around me. Their better self comes forth. And some of you who have committed so many sins for so long, you lose heart. The enemy then comes in and tries to tempt you to what? Despair. Meaning there is no hope, but there is hope. You know, I thought that was real sweet of our Lord to say that when a sinner repents, all the angels in heaven rejoice. Why don't some of you give the angels a lot of joy and repent? That doesn't mean you just say, I'm sorry. It means if you're drinking too much, you stop. If you're smoking too much, you stop. If you're taking drugs, if you're gay, you stop. Not only is virtue, but the whole world, we belong to what we call the mystical body. And the whole world benefits by every virtue you practice. The whole world. And that's why you have to have joy in virtue, because the effect of it is worldwide. Some of you women, your husbands have died, or widowers, or widows, whatever, and you feel useless. You just head home, you clean, you shop, you cook, you eat, and nobody comes to see you. You say, well, my life is useless. No. Never before was your life more important than it is now. Because you can change the world. Your prayers, your love, your contentment with what you have, with your aches, your pains, your loneliness, I give it to you, Lord. I give it to you. I give it to you. That's what changes the world. Why do you think Our Lady at Fatima and all these other places she's appeared keep saying, pray, pray the rosary. You can change the world. Well, who believes that? Who wants to change the world? You can change the world. Yeah, you can change the world by your prayers, by your loving acceptance of the present moment, while you're joyfully saying, Lord, I give this to you. Joyful contentment. See? And then, you know, the whole world would change. If every one of us did just a little bit, just a little bit. It only takes one person sometime. And that one person with prayer can change and save millions of souls. See? Let's not wait till we get to heaven and see what we might have done. Then it's too late. We have a call. Hello?
1: Hi, Mother.
0: Hi, where are you from?
1: I'm from East Point, Michigan.
0: Will you talk a little louder?
1: Oh, I'm from East Point, Michigan.
0: Okay, what is your question?
1: Well, my question is, if God forgives us for our sins when we ask for forgiveness, why would we still have to go to purgatory?
0: The question of many centuries. Well, let's just say, sweetheart, that I have a white dress and I spill ink on it. And I send it to the dry cleaners, and the bulk of that ink comes off. Little shadow. That's purgatory. Let me explain it another way. When I am forgiven my sins, I am forgiven, number one, because I am sorry, and number two, because I have what we used to call purpose of amendment. I don't want to do these things again. First thing you know, I'm blowing my stack, or I'm impatient, whatever. Well, what happens when I go to confession? All those sins are forgiven and forgotten. Don't forget that. God doesn't look at us every day and say, oh, do I remember what you did July 16th, 10 years ago? Forget it. Forgiven and forgotten. Now, every time I commit a sin, my tendency for that sin is greater. Every time I go to confession, it's washed away, and I practice virtue, then I'm stronger. See, confession not only wipes away your sins, it makes you stronger to overcome the next time. So what happens? Purgatory is not for forgiven sins. That you don't go to purgatory for sins you've been forgiven. You go because the tendency to commit those sins are still there when you died. Let's say you had a favorite enemy. You say, how can you have a favorite enemy? Well, it's the guy you hate the most, you think of the most, you talk about the most, and you hate the most. That's a favorite enemy. You wake up with him in the morning, you go to bed with him at night. I don't mean it's your husband, but... But up here, in your mind, that's what happened. So we call that, I call it, don't worry about anybody else, I call it your favorite enemy. Now, you try to forgive, and you do, and bang, boom, there it comes again. All of a sudden, you go to confession, and you say, I'm sorry, and I don't want to hate this guy. And it's okay, forgiven, forgotten. All of a sudden, you're in an accident. And just when you're in that accident, you're saying, oh, I wish I had this guy. I would sock him so hard he wouldn't know what hit him. There you are, facing the Lord. The Lord isn't going to say, now you did that 1,565 times, and I counted them every time you went to confession. No. What's going to happen? That attitude is what you're taking with you. We go to confession, we get rid of our sins. We don't always get rid of our attitudes. We don't get rid of our feelings for hatred or a lack of forgiveness. It sticks to us like glue. And so we never really totally forgive to the place where we can love that person again. Now, are you under the impression you're going smack into heaven hating that person? You've been forgiven 100 times, and you've tried 100 times. For some reason, we didn't have that will and power of decision to say, I'm going to forgive and forget. And many times, our dear Lord accepts our struggle to forgive. And it's hard sometimes. But sometimes we have that kind of film on us. For example, we love the Lord. We want to do everything for Him. And when we offend Him, we ask forgiveness. But sometimes our love for God is not a pure love. See? Our love for people is not a pure love. So all these kind of shades of clouds and darkness and gray spots that we have. Purgatory is for that. It's not for sins forgiven. Otherwise, we'd all be there for an awfully long time. Our dear Lord forgives, and he gave you the wonderful parable of the prodigal son. You know, I hate to say this, but I think if both of those boys died, the good would want to rent the purgatory. You say, what? Well, he was envious. He was angry. He didn't want to forgive his brother. He did not rejoice in his brother's repentance. And he didn't want his father to forgive him. You see the difference. So we don't go to purgatory for forgiven sins. We go to purgatory because we have these imperfections we never got rid of, never tried, or never knew how, or were never told we should. That's purgatory. We have another call. Hello?
2: Hello?
0: Where are you from?
2: This is Mike from Kansas.
0: And what is your question?
2: Well, Mother, first of all, I'd like to tell you that 3 years ago my dad died. Mm. And I didn't have anybody to talk to about God. He was always my, you know, we talked about God a lot.
0: Yeah.
2: And when he died, I couldn't understand why he was taken away from me.
0: Yeah.
2: And then your program come along, and it's been really good. It's been a real blessing.
0: Praise God.
2: I'm kind of getting choked up a little bit.
0: That's okay.
2: But I have two questions that I'd like to ask you.
0: Okay.
2: I have some Protestant friends that they don't see why Catholics believe in Mary so strong, mm-hmm. and how that she can be considered, how we believe that she was conceived without sin. And I don't know how to answer that to them.
0: Well,
2: and
0: can I answer it one question at a time?
2: Yeah, the other one's a real quick question.
0: Oh, well, let me give you this one, then you give me the quickie, because I want to just read you something. Mine will be a quickie, and then you can give me a quickie, okay?
2: Okay.
0: Look at Luke. Luke, the first chapter, let's see, the 26th verse. The angel Gabriel was sent by God to a town in Galilee called Nazareth to a virgin betrothed to a man named Joseph of the house of David, and the virgin's name was Mary. He went and said to her, "Hail, full of grace." Now, if Mary had original sin, in that time there's no way to get rid of it. There was no baptism, that Jesus had not come, the Messiah had not come. So she would never have been full of grace. That means full of God, if she had original sin. See? So by this passage alone, we have proof, and there are others we don't have time for tonight, proof that Mary was conceived without sin. You and I are conceived with sin, meaning we are conceived with original sin. That's why Jesus came. Jesus gave us baptism. But Mary, now, was also redeemed. Now, let me explain that. Meaning that in view, she received the grace of being immaculately conceived in lieu of her son's redemption. So even Mary benefited by redemption. Every prerogative she had, the Immaculate Conception, being Mother of God, was all earned for her ahead of time. She benefited from the redemption before there was a Savior, before there was a Redeemer. She benefited by that redemption. God had given her special graces because she was to be the mother of God. And when she conceived Jesus through the Holy Spirit, she had to be absolutely, totally pure, not a stain of sin. You say, why? Why, you ask, why? She's conceiving God's eternal word. You can't have a little bit of sin and a little bit of good. There can never be an ounce, a shadow of sin in Mary to conceive the Son of God. The enemy of God could not be within her through original sin. That darkness would have nothing in common with the light of the eternal word. See, when people say, why do we believe she's immaculately conceived?

0: pushed to the side, if they're there at all. Vessels that made out of kitchen glassware. You ought to read the Old Testament, some of you, to see what God demanded and what he deserves as God Almighty. You give him the worst you got, and yourselves the best, the very best. And so to answer your question, Our Lady, because she was to be Mother of God, in anticipation of that wondrous redemption, she received that grace. You know, I tried to buy the most beautiful vessels I can buy. Why? Because wine will be changed into the blood of Jesus. I want it to be beautiful and perfect, because God is beautiful and perfect. If that's true of a vessel, how much more true is it of the Mother of God? If you question her Immaculate Conception, I question that you have a knowledge of what happened when the eternal Word, second person of the Blessed Trinity, came down. Now, what was your second question?
1: Well, the other one is in the rosary that Mary says there's 15 promises, and one of the promises, I believe, is called Signal Graces.
0: Mm-hmm.
1: And in the visions of the children in that book, Mary talks of Signal Graces.
0: Yeah.
1: And I can't find it anywhere, even in my catechism, what signal graces are.
0: Well, signal graces are special graces.
1: Sister, Mother, first, and then I'll let you go, I just want to thank you. I hope you live to be 200 years old.
0: Well, thank you very much. I don't mind. Every day I pray for old age. My liberal friends are not. But I pray for old age. Because every day I learn something new about God. Not a day passes I don't learn some wonderful attribute or experience his forgiveness or something wonderful. I think old age, even if you're decrepit, is such a grace from God. Now, signal, I think, means very special graces. Particular, sometimes peculiar to some people, because of an action, a mission, a vocation. On this Saturday, one of my sisters will take solemn vow. That's a signal grace. How many sisters can do that, especially today? See, it's a very special grace that you do after you have done something else, like the rosary, like whatever has been promised. You see, we many times receive very special graces, because I got my vocation after I made Stations of the Cross. I went and knelt before Our Lady of Sorrow statue, and I knew at that moment I had a vocation. I think I got a signal grace because I made the Stations. No, God chose that moment to give me a vocation, and that was very special. We have another call. Hello?
2: Hi, Mother.
0: Where are you from?
2: I'm from Lincoln, Nebraska.
0: Ah, wonderful. And what is your question?
2: My question is, a friend of mine about 6 months ago or so had an abortion. She had left the church years ago, and I still to this day don't know why. But my question is, now, today, she's been feeling a lot of sorrow, and I hope sorry for what she's gone through.
0: Yeah.
2: And I tried at the time to talk her out of it, but there's only so much I could do. I couldn't tie her down, although I wanted to.
0: Yeah.
2: my question is that, what can I say to her?

0: how can I talk to her about this? She has so many questions, and I have trouble with patience and understanding God, and I get, you know, excited about it, but I just want to know the best way to talk to her about it.
1: Well, you need the virtue of patience, for one thing. And this particular woman needs to be repentant. See, she's remorseful. Is that what you think she is? She regrets, right? Okay, she regrets what she did. But she needs to repent and then go to confession. See, she needs to go to confession and ask for forgiveness. See, with confession, it's just not a matter of telling your sins to a man. You don't tell them to a man, you tell them to Jesus. That priest at that moment is Jesus. At that moment, you not only have forgiven, your sins have been forgiven, there's special grace you get to overcome, to be strong, and to accept the mercy of God. She may be having a hard time accepting the mercy of God. See, and that's what you need to encourage her. Tell her about the prodigal son. Tell her that God will forgive this sin. And God will restore her to sanctifying grace. And tell her she should name the child. And tell her she should pray to that child. See, don't let her get into guilt and despair. See, that is not of God. Repentance is of God. But see, she may be feeling so guilty, she just don't want to talk about it. At that point, I would just go with her, hold her hands, and pray. I'm going to say prayer for her now. Huh? And for all of those of you who may have had abortions and repent, Lord Jesus, there are so many in the world who have had abortions, and they are guilt-ridden, ashamed, fearful, depressed. I ask, Lord, that you do not allow your enemy to reap a harvest, but I pray that the Immaculate Heart of Mary will embrace them and let them know that you are a wondrous, forgiving, merciful God. And they have only to reach out and say, I'm sorry. Didn't know what I was doing. And you shall reach down and take them up and let them feel your merciful love. And so, Lord, I ask that not only this woman, but so many other people who have fallen to grievous sin may never despair of your love and mercy. Amen. We have another call. Hello? Hi.
2: Mother Angelica?
1: Yeah, where are you from?
2: I'm from Fort Lauderdale, Florida.
1: And what is your question?
2: It's reference to my husband. I have a lot of problems, and I'm very frustrated. He's had a lot of negative things happen in his life, and recently he had an organ transplant, and I believe we've had many miracles happen. And I cannot get him to go to church with me. He's just he was brought up Catholic. He was baptized. But I can't get him to go to church, and he's very negative toward religion. And it's very frustrating, and it hurts me. And I don't know what to do anymore. We've prayed very hard. I had my family pray. I've had a lot of people, and I can't turn him around. Do you have any suggestions?
1: Well, the problem is that none of us can turn anybody around. If I were you, I wouldn't talk to him about it. I would pray for him, even if you have to do it by yourself in your room. Say the rosary every day. Have your friends pray for him. What he needs is patient endurance. That's a cross you have, and that cross is going to make you a saint, and hopefully save his soul. Sometimes we can push a little too hard, see? And if your husband's negative and he doesn't see God, and that's where he needs prayer, see? We can't make people see. We can't take that veil off. We can't replace light for darkness. Only God can do that, see? So don't get disheartened and discouraged, see? Just say to the Lord, look, I can't do anything with it. I'm going to say my rosary every day. I'm going to pray to Our Lady. I'm going to leave it, Lord, in Your merciful heart. Say that every time you get, well, anxious. Remember, protect your faith. Why? Because you got to trust in God, not in yourself and not in what you do. Never be disheartened over a poor sinner. You know, he could repent 5 seconds before he dies. See? Don't despair. Hold your faith as a precious treasure. Don't weaken it by other people's bad decisions or no decisions or whatever. God loves you. Pray for Him and be at peace. Be at peace. Don't be like the woman whose husband was converted on his deathbed, was baptized on his deathbed, received communion on his deathbed, and died right after communion. And she was so mad. And she said, I said, what's the matter with him? He's converted. He's baptized. Yeah, he went straight to heaven. And he caused me so much trouble. Couldn't he just suffer a little bit? Well, wouldn't it be wonderful of God's mercy that it goes straight to heaven? See, we resent bad people being converted. Don't do that. Your husband's got a chance as long as you pray. Remember, everybody, this is a great book. I'd read it. I love you. But God loves you infinitely more. Bye now.

0: This is Father Carter Griffin. Join me as I reflect upon the Our Father. In the name of the Father, and of the Son, and of the Holy Spirit, amen. Our Father, who art in heaven, hallowed be thy name. Father, you are the best of fathers, and I come to you as a child in humility, in love, in gratitude. May your name be sanctified in the world. May you be loved in the world. And may my mouth always use your name with honor and reverence. Hallowed be thy name. Thy kingdom come, thy will be done, on earth as it is in heaven. Father, open my mind and soften my heart, so that my actions may always be according to your will. May I live a life of holiness here on earth, so that I may comfortably and easily make that transition to the life of the blessed in heaven. May your will be done. Give us this day our daily bread. Father, you know my needs even better than I do. Give me and my loved ones and all people what they need to grow in holiness. May the supreme gift of your divine Son, Jesus, his own body and blood and the outward appearance of bread and wine, always be my nourishment for this journey home. May it always be my daily bread. And forgive us our trespasses as we forgive those who trespass against us. Father, I confess my sin without making excuses. I accept all the responsibility for the times and the ways that I have departed from your will. Forgive my sins, Father, and give me the grace to have an open heart to others, no matter who they are and what they have done, and especially to forgive anyone who has hurt me, so that I too may have my trespasses forgiven. And lead us not into temptation, but deliver us from evil. Father, my sinfulness shows just how weak I am, and how much I need you to protect me from temptation and from my own sinful self. Do not leave me, Father, and stay always at my side, especially in the hour of temptation. Give me the grace to live such a life that when the hour of my death comes, I may go rejoicing to meet you, accompanied by my guardian angel, my patron saints, my loved ones who preceded me in death, and so enter into your heavenly courts with boundless joy, and begin my true life in your heavenly kingdom with you and your divine Son and the Spirit, who is our advocate and consoler forever and ever. Amen.
1: Mother Angelica answering the call.
2: We have another call. Hello?
3: Hello, Mother.
2: Hey, where are you from?
3: I'm from Rhode Island.
2: And what is your question?
3: We just buried another young brother, 59 years old, another sudden death. It breaks our heart because we were a family of 12. Now we're down to 6. All sudden deaths. Now, my sister just called me, dear Mother. She has a husband in a nursing home who's 80 years old with Alzheimer's disease.
2: Mm-hmm.
3: She was really crying tonight because he's failing so fast. And you know, sometimes it makes her wonder why she lost her brother so full of life and her husband who is 80. Mother, I told her to turn your program on because you've always lifted my spirits. I told her to listen to you because we don't know why. Only God knows why.
2: Well, I think it's natural for people when you have someone young or middle-aged die, and then you see somebody, you say, well, they're old. But see, that, we're thinking the thoughts of man, see? We would give the Lord great honor and glory if we could say, Lord, I don't know why. I don't understand, but I trust you. Oh, he's so happy when you say that. You can trust the Lord. Whenever he calls, whatever time he calls, whoever he calls, you can trust.
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6: I'm Veronica Dudo in Washington, D.C. Tonight on EWTN News Nightly, prayers for the Pope. The Holy Father enters Gemelli Hospital for surgery. We'll have the latest. Midterm madness with elections 3 weeks away. We look at the big topics on the minds of voters. Plus, escalating conflict. The Iranian-backed Houthis threaten Saudi Arabia with harsh and painful retaliation for strikes on Yemen's capital. These stories and more tonight.
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6: Thank you for being with us on the feast day of St. Edward the Confessor. The Vatican confirms tonight that Pope Leo XIV has lung cancer. The 71-year-old also had the lower lobe of his right lung removed in a three-hour surgery today. For more, we turn to Francis X. Rocca, EWTN senior Vatican analyst, who joins us from Rome. Frank, first, what more do we know about the Holy Father's condition?
7: Well, the Holy See released a pretty terse statement, but it was informative. I mean, it got to the point. It said that they had suspected from preoperative tests that it was what they called pulmonary adenocarcinoma, so lung cancer, and that was confirmed by a pathologist's exam after they removed the lobe, as you mentioned. And so they gave a few other details, that he was in the operating room for 3 hours. The operation lasted 90 minutes. It was successful. He's back in his room. So not a whole lot. We heard from Vatican sources that they're not yet talking about chemotherapy, but that just may be because they still have to, you know, run some more tests and so forth.
6: In terms of treatment, additionally, looking back to previous popes, how have they navigated serious health concerns?
7: John the 23rd, of course, died of cancer. That was many years ago. Obviously, a different world from terms of medical science. John Paul had this steadily degenerative condition of Parkinson's disease and other problems and other challenges. Pope Francis, all too recently, I mean, we went through this with Pope Francis. His problems and respiratory problems. He also had a part of his lung missing, but he had lived with that for many, many years, and had learned to live with it. For Pope Leo, who's rather athletic, it might be quite an adjustment to have that.
6: Francis,
7: missing his part of his lung, you know.
6: Francis X. Rocca, EWTN senior Vatican analyst, who joins us from Rome. Thank you so much for coming on to bring us up.
7: Thank
6: to
7: you, Veronica. Thank you.
6: Many locals were also at the hospital offering their support for the Pope.
8: He passed by us very quickly because obviously he was protected by bodyguards. There is a whole security system here with police, so he could not stop. He entered rapidly. I didn't manage to give him this rose. I have been here since this morning, but the important thing was my presence and closeness to him. Tonight we will all join in prayer in the John Paul II Chapel, and we wish him the best. We are close to him.
9: The Pope is an exceptional person. He's close to young people, and I wish all the best for him. I hope he gets out of the hospital soon, because he keeps us all unified and sends a message of peace to all the people, and that we all have to love each other.
6: As the faithful around the world continue praying for the Holy Father's recovery, Catholics in two sites closely connected to Pope Leo are doing the same. Last night in Chiclayo, the Peruvian diocese he once led, hundreds gathered at the Santa Maria Cathedral to pray for the pontiff and his operation. Bishop Edinson Farfan Cordoba presided over the Mass in Pope Leo's birthplace of Chicago. Catholics gathered to pray at Holy Name Cathedral. In a statement, Cardinal Blaise Supich wrote, "Many may the Holy Spirit guide the hands of the surgeons, and may the Blessed Mother hold Pope Leo in the days ahead as he returns to full health." And if you would like to send your own prayers or messages to Pope Leo, you can add a comment on our virtual greeting card found on EWTN News Nightly's Instagram and Facebook accounts. Thousands of people are leaving their well wishes and words of support for the Pope's recovery. Now back to the U.S., where the Archbishop for the Military Services USA has issued a strong statement on the proposed execution of Nidal Hassan by firing squad, while His Excellency the Most Reverend Timothy Broglio has condemned the execution, he is also concerned about a proposal to live stream it. The former U.S. Army major was convicted of fatally shooting 13 unarmed soldiers in a crowded medical building on Fort Hood, a U.S. military base in Texas, in 2009. He is scheduled to be executed in December. Broglio expressed sympathy for the victims' families, but questioned the value of broadcasting the execution. It's a plan that's drawn bipartisan criticism from Congress. Joining me now to discuss his statement is Archbishop Timothy Broglio, the Archbishop for the United States Military Services. Your Excellency, thank you so much for joining us today.
10: Happy to be with you from here from Rome.
6: Wonderful. Now, you have strongly condemned the execution of Nidal Hassan. Can you remind our viewers of the Church's position on capital punishment?
10: The Church holds, and it's very clear in the Catholic Catechism of the Catholic Church, that capital punishment is no longer morally acceptable because just another offense against human dignity, and so that people who are criminals of capital crime should be imprisoned rather than put to death.
6: What do you want public leaders to take away from your statement?
10: Two things, really. One, that the idea of televising this execution be definitively done away with, and then secondly, it would be much better if Major Hassan were not executed, that he would just serve his time in the penitentiary system.
6: Do you think they will listen? Do you have any idea what the response to your statement has been yet?
10: I really have no idea what the response will be. I've stated the Catholic position. I've also invited any Catholics who might be designated to be part of the firing squad to ask to be excused. I don't really think I can do any more than that.
6: And from your perspective, what should Catholic soldiers do if they are asked to participate in the execution?
10: I think Catholic soldiers should ask to be excused from that exercise, and as a matter of conscience, and the military does provide for that.
6: Archbishop Broglio, as always, thank you so much for coming on today to discuss this situation.
10: You're very welcome.
6: We have a lot more still to come on EWTN News Nightly, including surging support. New polling suggests more Americans are supporting Medicare for all, how lawmakers are responding. Plus, an update on the midterm elections, which are just 3 weeks away.
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13: Sharing a meal together, especially one that you all prepared together, allows you to get to know people in a way that you wouldn't otherwise get to know them. 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
6: Healthcare remains at the center of the battle for Congress. A new poll suggests two-thirds of Americans now support Medicare for All, the highest level in a decade, and Democrats are seizing on the issue. Capitol Hill correspondent Eric Rosales joins us with more. Eric.
15: Hey, good evening, Veronica. Yes, Democrats really see an opening on health care, and with Election Day closing in, they're bringing it up during debates and even spending millions of dollars on TV ads trying to make Republicans answer for the cost of health care. Democrats are really targeting the younger voters. Many have graduated from college and they can't find a job, they can't afford a house, they can't even afford a car due to the high cost of living.
16: And imagine that. Overwhelming majority of the American people support our position that health care is a human right, not a privilege, and we've got to have the guts to take on the insurance companies and the drug companies to guarantee health care to all people.
17: A new Kaiser Family Foundation poll, which is an independent nonpartisan health policy organization, finds 66% of Americans favor Medicare for All. Just 33% oppose it. In Michigan, during a recent debate, Democratic Socialist Abdul Al-Sayed tried to sell the idea.
18: I want to guarantee every single person in this country cradle-to-grave coverage without premiums, copays, deductibles, that doesn't have a network, that does not pay a corporate CEO tens of millions of dollars a year, that allows you to have the security of knowing you're not going to be one of the millions of people in this country who fall into medical debt.
19: We cannot afford Abdul. And we cannot risk his ideology. Think about what he's proposing, the largest, most massive tax increase in the history, taking over your private health insurance and giving it to the government.
17: But Republicans point out it could mean higher taxes for all.
20: What they want instead is massive new taxes for socialized health care that will drive up your costs, will drive up your gas costs, will drive up your inflation cost. They want this race decided on affordability. Great. Throw me in that briar patch because their record is a train wreck.
15: It is important to note that the poll did find support drops when voters hear that it could mean higher taxes. Now, Democrats tell me that if they do take control of Congress, they plan to make the Medicare issue a top priority and get it passed. However, it will likely be vetoed by President Trump. At the Capitol, Eric Rosales, EWTN News Nightly.
6: There are a lot of races to watch in the upcoming midterm elections, and with 3 weeks to go, the campaign trail is intensifying across the country. As control of Congress hangs in the balance, these are the top five races to watch. Currently, Republicans hold a five-seat advantage in the House and are defending many of the toss-up seats. So what are the issues driving voters? Here to help us break down what voters will be deciding this November is Josh Altick, the director of content at Ballotpedia, which tracks elections and ballot measures across the country. Josh, good to be with you.
21: Great to be here.
6: When tracking national enthusiasm for this year's midterms, are voters engaged? And if so, what are the key issues?
21: Yeah, I think they're very engaged this year. There are enthusiasm polls you can look at. My favorite metric is our own traffic. We serve about 100 million views in the 6 weeks leading up to an even year election, give or take 30 million views. And this year we're trending to be quite high, 26% more than in 2024, almost 10% more than in 2022. And all of those viewers are coming to our site actively looking for information about upcoming elections and policy debates. So I see a lot of enthusiasm. The topics that seem to be galvanizing that enthusiasm, everything from healthcare to immigration to foreign policy, it's all there. Underlying it all is, of course, economic policy and economic outcomes, affordability, that sort of thing.
6: When it comes to local elections, what issues are shaping up to be motivating voters to head to the polls?
21: Yeah, we love to track local elections. Our big thing is to get information about every single election all the way down the ballot, including school board, city council, your dog catcher. There's a lot of elections people don't even know are happening until they get to the ballot. So the topics at the local level, education's a big one. School board elections is always a very hot topic at the local level. There's always interesting races. They're usually flagged as nonpartisan, but there's very noteworthy and very impactful issues that are decided at the policy level by school boards. And it's one of the biggest set of elected officials that's sometimes forgotten until election day. And then the other topic that's very interesting and is coming up more and more is data centers, mm-hmm. which has been sort of tied to AI recently. The data centers have been around forever, but the recent huge expansion of data centers is tied to AI. So there's all kinds of policy concerns tied up in that. There's economic concerns, job concerns, social concerns, all tied up in this idea of data centers. And we're seeing that galvanizing recall petitions and recall elections, as well as being sort of the main topic that local candidates, especially at the municipal office level, are focusing on. One thing that's interesting to point out with that one is that with data centers, since it's being tied to AI with the most recent expansion, there's all kinds of policy topics built up into it. And it's all emerging. The policy, the politics, and the regulation is all kind of still developing at this point. So that's one we're looking at and that people are very interested in.
6: AI is certainly a hot topic. Now, when we look at the midterms, they historically offer unique perspectives on issues. What are some similarities or differences that you are seeing when compared to the 2024 presidential election?
21: Yeah, and midterms are always interesting in that it's kind of a referendum on the party in control. At least that effect often rears its head. So just that alone makes them very different from 2024. But even compared to 2022, one of the things we're looking at is just the number of open seats in Congress. When you're looking at the primaries, seeing the number of incumbents defeated by challengers is also interesting. Both parties seem to have a bit of division going right now. There's a bit of a split within them. And that played out at the primary level. Mm. You saw things like more than half of the incumbents who were defeated in the House were defeated by candidates on the Democratic side backed by the Democratic Socialist movement. And similarly, you see a split on the Republican side. So what we now get to look forward to for the general is to see how those elections play out in terms of the high voter turnout mm-hmm. general election. So in races where that primary shift happened, will that be rewarded in the general election or will it be rebuffed? So I think that 2026 is actually going to point very much and paint a picture of what 2028 will be. A lot of strategy will be immediately reconsidered and reconsidered right after these elections for 2028.
6: Well, the countdown has begun for sure. Josh, thanks so much for coming on and sharing your insight on the upcoming elections. Look forward to having you back on.
21: Of course. Thank you very much.
6: The diesel fuel deal with Russia that President Trump announced is receiving pushback from bipartisan lawmakers who argue that the deal goes against a 2022 law which banned Russian oil imports and is not in the best interests of the American public. In a statement, they wrote, Congress explicitly banned Russian energy imports in 2022 to prevent American dollars from financing Putin's brutal war against Ukraine. Congress was clear the U.S. should not import oil from Russia until it ends its aggression against Ukraine and ceases threats against our NATO allies. Just 3 weeks ago, President Trump signed a sweeping Russia sanctions bill named after the late Senator Lindsey Graham. It was intended to target the country's financial institutions and the energy industry, which has largely financed their war with Ukraine. President Donald Trump's ambassador to Greece resigns after allegations of improper conduct before and during her tenure in Athens. The new White House press secretary made the announcement at her first briefing, and President Trump commented on it as he flew off to Alaska for another political rally ahead of the midterms. White House correspondent Owen Jensen reports.
0: Veronica, Kimberly Guilfoyle says she will not allow false accusations to define her decades of public service. But tonight, news of Guilfoyle's leaving her position is not entirely a surprise.
3: Good morning.
22: In a jam-packed briefing room, taking the podium for the first time, White House Press Secretary Katie Zachariah tells reporters,
3: We have asked Ambassador Guilfoyle to resign. She has been a wonderful asset to the team, and we wish her well.
22: The Wall Street Journal reported questionable conduct by Guilfoyle, including offering to use her influence inside the Republican administration in return for the payment of a large credit card bill.
3: President,
1: what, sir?
0: President Trump said he did not speak to Guilfoyle directly.
2: She went to Greece. She was doing a good job, but we didn't like what we were reading. So
0: President Trump also downplayed any family connection.
2: She wasn't a member of my family. She, I guess, dated my son a long time ago, but she wasn't, no.
0: In a post on X, Guilfoyle said her job was the honor of a lifetime. I will forever be grateful to President Donald J. Trump and Secretary of State Marco Rubio for entrusting me with the extraordinary privilege of representing the greatest country in the history of the world. I also want to address the recent allegations against me. These allegations are false, and I intend to vigorously defend my name, my reputation, and my integrity. Democrats pounce, writing, Guilfoyle is only leaving because she was caught red-handed. Her departure won't change the unfortunate reality for Trump and Republicans. The American people know this administration is corrupt and are going to hold them accountable this November. In the meantime, President Donald Trump's trip to Alaska is part of a Western swing taking him to political rallies in Arizona and Montana on Wednesday. President Trump's press secretary told reporters today trips to Georgia, Kentucky, and Florida are coming up as well. At the White House, Owen Jensen, EWTN News Nightly.
6: Up next on EWTN News Nightly, a stern warning. UK spy chief sounds the alarm over a growing threat from Iran. Plus, could the latest Houthi strikes push the Gulf toward a much wider conflict?
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0: Welcome back. Britain's MI5 chief warns that Iran is expanding its targets in the UK. While Iranian dissidents living in Britain have long been targets, Tehran is now turning its attention to UK military sites. Ken McCallum, head of MI5, says a suspected plot against a US-run airbase is not an isolated incident. He says in the past year, more than 50 people have been arrested over Iran-linked terror plots. Tehran denies involvement and is demanding evidence about Britain's claims. A wave of airstrikes hit a number of Houthi strongholds in Yemen. The Houthis claim Saudi Arabia launched a total of 119 strikes within a 24-hour period. The strikes mark an escalation in the conflict following a series of deadly Houthi drone and missile attacks on Saudi Arabia's capital city. Houthi media indicate the strikes have killed at least 14 civilians. The intense aerial assault comes directly after the Saudi government vowed a, quote, serious response to Houthi strikes on its airport, which killed dozens of people. Joining me now is F. Gregory Gause, the third visiting scholar at the Middle East Institute and professor emeritus of international affairs at the Bush School of Government and Public Service, Texas A&M University. Professor, thanks so much for joining us.
1: My pleasure.
0: Two airport attacks in Saudi Arabia by the Houthis over the weekend left 20 dead and caused 300 casualties. From your perspective, what does this tell us about the Houthis' capabilities and Saudi Arabia's air defenses?
1: Well, I think it shows that the Saudi air defenses have been taxed to their limit by this continuing war in the region. And it shows that the Iranians have been able to supply the Houthis with much more accurate, longer-range missiles, and the Houthis aren't afraid to use them.
0: How much control do you think Iran has over the Houthi attacks?
1: The Houthis call their own shots within Yemen. There's no question about that. They're an independent actor, but they also follow the Iranian lead in terms of regional politics, and particularly in this war going on now. I think that the Iranians are the only outside power that really has any influence on the Houthis.
0: With the Houthis long described as a proxy for Iran, we are seeing Iran's economy rapidly declining. How much help is Tehran receiving from Russia and China?
1: The Iranians can't get enough help from Russia and China to make up for the fact that the United States has blockaded their oil exports. It's just a question, I think, now of a game of chicken between the United States and Iran. Who is going to feel the economic pressures more acutely and basically come to the table? I think we're going to see some movement in that direction after the midterms.
0: How capable are the Houthis of launching a campaign against Saudi Arabia and its Gulf allies?
1: Well, we've seen they're extremely capable of launching missile and drone attacks. I don't think that they're capable of, land assaults across the border in any sustained way. We're not talking about the Houthis taking over territory in Saudi Arabia, but they can wreak havoc with Saudi Arabia in a way that even Saudi strikes on them aren't the equivalent, because the Saudis aren't trying to build a modern economy. They're not trying to enter the kind of globalized world economy the way Saudi Arabia is. And thus a strike on the Saudi airport is much more damaging to Saudi goals and Saudi plans than a commensurate attack on the airport in Sana'a, the capital of Yemen.
0: Many people around the world have been watching the video that has come from this. Of course, it's a soft target at an airport. A lot of people imagine themselves waiting for their own flights. How do you think the Saudi Crown Prince will respond, and what impact is this having on the country's relationship with the United States?
1: Well, I can certainly imagine it, because I've been in that terminal in the Riyadh airport more than once. We saw the Saudi response, a series of air attacks. The problem is air attacks aren't going to end this war. The Saudis have been bombing the Houthis off and on since 2015. And the ceasefire that held from 2022 has now been broken. But there's absolutely no indication that you can defeat the Houthis from the air.
0: Professor Gause, thank you so much for coming on today to discuss the events unfolding in the Middle East and the Gulf region.
1: My pleasure.
0: We thank you for watching tonight. Remember, you can follow us on social media.
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4: This is Hope Ryan from Morning Light, and this is some important information about Prop 1. Prop 1 is a ballot initiative that all Idahoans will be voting on November 3rd. Healthcare and privacy is in the title of this measure, and you should wonder what that means. Everything listed in this bill regarding healthcare is currently legal and accessible in Idaho, except abortion. This bill could also encourage transgender medicine and sterilizations in Idaho under the notion of healthcare privacy. Know that abortion is on the ballot. Early voting in some counties begins October 13th. Have you been getting postcards in the mail, email, social media posts? If you vote early, it's locked in and money won't be spent on mailings and social media to sway your vote. And that money can go to those who are unsure how they will vote. Vote no on Prop 1.
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7: Welcome to The Rosary is a Place with Father Benedict Rochelle and Simonetta.
8: The sorrowful mysteries concentrate our minds on the events of the passion and death of Jesus Christ. Whenever good comes into contact with evil, there is suffering. And when the greatest of all goods comes into contact with evil, we must expect great suffering. The Virgin Mary represents more than anyone else the human race in its active and devout participation in the suffering and death of Jesus. St. Paul calls us to fill up in our own lives those things that may be added to the sufferings of Christ. His sufferings are complete and fulfill all the needs of our salvation. And yet he calls us to take up our cross, to suffer along with him. In the five sorrowful mysteries, we consider well how our Blessed Lady participated in those sufferings and invites us in our own life in this world to do the same.

0: the name of the Father, and of the Son, and of the Holy Spirit. Amen. I believe in God, the Father Almighty, creator of heaven and earth, and in Jesus Christ, his only Son, our Lord, who was conceived by the Holy Spirit, born of the Virgin Mary, suffered under Pontius Pilate, was crucified, died, and was buried. He descended into hell. The third day he rose again from the dead, and he ascended into heaven, and is seated at the right hand of God, the Father Almighty, from whence he shall come to judge the living and the dead.
1: I believe in the Holy Spirit, the Holy Catholic Church, the communion of saints, the forgiveness of sins, the resurrection of the body, and life everlasting. Amen.
0: Our Father, who art in heaven, hallowed be thy name. Thy kingdom come, thy will be done, on earth as it is in heaven.
1: Give us this day our daily bread, and forgive us our trespasses, as we forgive those who trespass against us. And lead us not into temptation, but deliver us from evil. Amen.
0: Let us offer the next three Aves, that we will have an increase of faith, hope, and love. Hail Mary, full of grace, the Lord is with thee. Blessed art thou amongst women, and blessed is the fruit of thy womb, Jesus.
1: Holy Mary, Mother of God, pray for us sinners, now and at the hour of our death. Amen.
0: Hail Mary, full of grace, the Lord is with thee. Blessed art thou amongst women, and blessed is the fruit of thy womb, Jesus.
1: Holy Mary, Mother of God, pray for us sinners, now and at the hour of our death. Amen.
0: Hail Mary, full of grace, the Lord is with thee. Blessed art thou amongst women, and blessed is the fruit of thy womb, Jesus.
1: Holy Mary, Mother of God, pray for us sinners, now and at the hour of our death. Amen.
0: Glory be to the Father, and to the Son, and to the Holy Spirit.
1: As it was in the beginning, is now, and ever shall be, world without end. Amen.

0: The first sorrowful mystery, the agony in the garden. Let us pray in these five mysteries, these mysteries of sorrow, for those whose own lives mirror the passion of Christ. And let us pray in this first sorrowful mystery that we ourselves will not walk away from suffering. Our Father, who art in heaven, hallowed be thy name. Thy kingdom come, thy will be done, on earth as it is in heaven.
1: Give us this day our daily bread, and forgive us our trespasses, as we forgive those who trespass against us. And lead us not into temptation, but deliver us from evil. Amen.
0: Hail Mary, full of grace, the Lord is with thee. Blessed art thou amongst women, and blessed is the fruit of thy womb, Jesus.
1: Holy Mary, Mother of God, pray for us sinners, now and at the hour of our death. Amen.
0: Hail Mary, full of grace, the Lord is with thee. Blessed art thou amongst women, and blessed is the fruit of thy womb, Jesus.
1: Holy Mary, Mother of God, pray for us sinners, now and at the hour of our death. Amen.
0: Hail Mary, full of grace, the Lord is with thee. Blessed art thou amongst women, and blessed is the fruit of thy womb, Jesus.
1: Holy Mary, Mother of God, pray for us sinners, now and at the hour of our death. Amen.
0: Hail Mary, full of grace, the Lord is with thee. Blessed art thou amongst women, and blessed is the fruit of thy womb, Jesus.
1: Holy Mary, Mother of God, pray for us sinners, now and at the hour of our death. Amen.
0: Hail Mary, full of grace, the Lord is with thee. Blessed art thou amongst women, and blessed is the fruit of thy womb, Jesus.
1: Holy Mary, Mother of God, pray for us sinners, now and at the hour of our death. Amen.
0: Hail Mary, full of grace, the Lord is with thee. Blessed art thou amongst women, and blessed is the fruit of thy womb, Jesus.
1: Holy Mary, Mother of God, pray for us sinners, now and at the hour of our death. Amen.
0: Hail Mary, full of grace, the Lord is with thee. Blessed art thou amongst women, and blessed is the fruit of thy womb, Jesus.
1: Holy Mary, Mother of God, pray for us sinners, now and at the hour of our death. Amen.
0: Hail Mary, full of grace, the Lord is with thee. Blessed art thou amongst women, and blessed is the fruit of thy womb, Jesus.
1: Holy Mary, Mother of God, pray for us sinners, now and at the hour of our death. Amen.
0: Hail Mary, full of grace, the Lord is with thee. Blessed art thou amongst women, and blessed is the fruit of thy womb, Jesus.
1: Holy Mary, Mother of God, pray for us sinners, now and at the hour of our death. Amen.
0: Hail Mary, full of grace, the Lord is with thee. Blessed art thou amongst women, and blessed is the fruit of thy womb, Jesus.
1: Holy Mary, Mother of God, pray for us sinners, now and at the hour of our death. Amen.
0: Glory be to the Father, and to the Son, and to the Holy Spirit.
1: As it was in the beginning, is now, and ever shall be, world without end. Amen.
2: O my Jesus, forgive us our sins, save us from the fires of hell, bring all souls to heaven, especially those in most need of thy mercy.
0: The second sorrowful mystery, the scourging at the pillar. Let us pray in this mystery that we will accept and grow with our own sufferings, that we will be prepared by grace for them. Our Father, who art in heaven, hallowed be thy name. Thy kingdom come, thy will be done, on earth as it is in heaven.
1: Give us this day our daily bread, and forgive us our trespasses, as we forgive those who trespass against us. And lead us not into temptation, but deliver us from evil. Amen.
0: Hail Mary, full of grace, the Lord is with thee. Blessed art thou amongst women, and blessed is the fruit of thy womb, Jesus.
1: Holy Mary, Mother of God, pray for us sinners, now and at the hour of our death. Amen.
0: Hail Mary, full of grace, the Lord is with thee. full of grace, the Lord is with thee. Blessed art thou amongst women, and blessed is the fruit of thy womb, Jesus.
1: Holy Mary, Mother of God, pray for us sinners, now and at the hour of our death. Amen.
0: Hail Mary, full of grace, the Lord is with thee. Blessed art thou amongst women, and blessed is the fruit of thy womb, Jesus.
1: Holy Mary, Mother of God, pray for us sinners, now and at the hour of our death. Amen.
0: Hail Mary, full of grace, the Lord is with thee. Blessed art thou amongst women, and blessed is the fruit of thy womb, Jesus.
1: Holy Mary, Mother of God, pray for us sinners, now and at the hour of our death. Amen.
0: Hail Mary, full of grace, the Lord is with thee. Blessed art thou amongst women, and blessed is the fruit of thy womb, Jesus.
1: Holy Mary, Mother of God, pray for us sinners, now and at the hour of our death. Amen.
0: Hail Mary, full of grace, the Lord is with thee. Blessed art thou amongst women, and blessed is the fruit of thy womb.

0: Hail Mary, full of grace, the Lord is with thee. Blessed art thou amongst women, and blessed is the fruit of thy womb, Jesus.
1: Holy Mary, Mother of God, pray for us sinners, now and at the hour of our death. Amen.
0: Hail Mary, full of grace, the Lord is with thee. Blessed art thou amongst women, and blessed is the fruit of thy womb, Jesus.
1: Holy Mary, Mother of God, pray for us sinners, now and at the hour of our death. Amen.
0: Glory be to the Father, and to the Son, and to the Holy Spirit.
1: As it was in the beginning, is now, and ever shall be, world without end. Amen.
0: O my Jesus, forgive us our sins, save us from the fires of hell, bring all souls to heaven, especially those in most need of thy mercy. The third sorrowful mystery, the crowning with thorns. Our Father, who art in heaven, hallowed be thy name. Thy kingdom come, thy will be done, on earth as it is in heaven.
1: Give us this day our daily bread, and forgive us our trespasses, as we forgive those who trespass against us. And lead us not into temptation, but deliver us from evil. Amen.
0: Hail Mary, full of grace, the Lord is with thee. Blessed art thou amongst women, and blessed is the fruit of thy womb, Jesus.
1: Holy Mary, Mother of God, pray for us sinners, now and at the hour of our death. Amen.
0: Hail Mary, full of grace, the Lord is with thee. Blessed art thou amongst women, and blessed is the fruit of thy womb, Jesus.
1: Holy Mary, Mother of God, pray for us sinners, now and at the hour of our death. Amen.
0: Hail Mary, full of grace, the Lord is with thee. Blessed art thou amongst women, and blessed is the fruit of thy womb, Jesus.
1: Holy Mary, Mother of God, pray for us sinners, now and at the hour of our death. Amen.
0: Hail Mary, full of grace, the Lord is with thee. Blessed art thou amongst women, and blessed is the fruit of thy womb, Jesus.
1: Holy Mary, Mother of God, pray for us sinners, now and at the hour of our death. Amen.
0: Hail Mary, full of grace, the Lord is with thee. Blessed art thou amongst women, and blessed is the fruit of thy womb, Jesus.
1: Holy Mary, Mother of God, pray for us sinners, now and at the hour of our death. Amen.
0: Hail Mary, full of grace, the Lord is with thee. Blessed art thou amongst women, and blessed is the fruit of thy womb, Jesus.
1: Holy Mary, Mother of God, pray for us sinners, now and at the hour of our death. Amen.
0: Hail Mary, full of grace, the Lord is with thee. Blessed art thou amongst women, and blessed is the fruit of thy womb, Jesus.
1: Holy Mary, Mother of God, pray for us sinners, now and at the hour of our death. Amen.
0: Hail Mary, full of grace, the Lord is with thee. Blessed art thou amongst women, and blessed is the fruit of thy womb, Jesus.
1: Holy Mary, Mother of God, pray for us sinners, now and at the hour of our death. Amen.
0: Hail Mary, full of grace, the Lord is with thee. Blessed art thou amongst women, and blessed is the fruit of thy womb, Jesus.
1: Holy Mary, Mother of God, pray for us sinners, now and at the hour of our death. Amen.
0: Hail Mary, full of grace, the Lord is with thee. Blessed art thou amongst women, and blessed is the fruit of thy womb, Jesus.
1: Holy Mary, Mother of God, pray for us sinners, now and at the hour of our death. Amen.
0: Glory be to the Father, and to the Son, and to the Holy Spirit.
1: As it was in the beginning, is now, and ever shall be, world without end. Amen.
0: O my Jesus, forgive us our sins. Save us from the fires of hell. Bring all souls to heaven, especially those in most need of thy mercy. The fourth sorrowful mystery, the carrying of the cross. Our Father, who art in heaven, hallowed be thy name. Thy kingdom come, thy will be done, on earth as it is in heaven.
1: Give us this day our daily bread, and forgive us our trespasses, as we forgive those who trespass against us. And lead us not into temptation, but deliver us

0: from evil. Amen.
1: Hail Mary, full of grace, the Lord is with thee. Blessed art thou amongst women, and blessed is the fruit of thy womb, Jesus.
0: Holy Mary, Mother of God, pray for us sinners, now and at the hour of our death. Amen.
1: Hail Mary, full of grace, the Lord is with thee. Blessed art thou amongst women, and blessed is the fruit of thy womb, Jesus.
0: Holy Mary, Mother of God, pray for us sinners, now and at the hour of our death. Amen.
1: Hail Mary, full of grace, the Lord is with thee. Blessed art thou amongst women, and blessed is the fruit of thy womb, Jesus.
0: Holy Mary, Mother of God, pray for us sinners, now and at the hour of our death. Amen.
1: Hail Mary, full of grace, the Lord is with thee. Blessed art thou amongst women, and blessed is the fruit of thy womb, Jesus.
0: Holy Mary, Mother of God, pray for us sinners, now and at the hour of our death. Amen.
1: Hail Mary, full of grace, the Lord is with thee. Blessed art thou amongst women, and blessed is the fruit of thy womb, Jesus.
0: Holy Mary, Mother of God, pray for us sinners, now and at the hour of our death. Amen.
1: Hail Mary, full of grace, the Lord is with thee. Blessed art thou amongst women, and blessed is the fruit of thy womb, Jesus.
0: Holy Mary, Mother of God, pray for us sinners, now and at the hour of our death. Amen.
1: Hail Mary, full of grace, the Lord is with thee. Blessed art thou amongst women, and blessed is the fruit of thy womb, Jesus.
0: Holy Mary, Mother of God, pray for us sinners, now and at the hour of our death. Amen.
1: Hail Mary, full of grace, the Lord is with thee. Blessed art thou amongst women, and blessed is the fruit of thy womb, Jesus.
0: Holy Mary, Mother of God, pray for us sinners, now and at the hour of our death. Amen.
1: Hail Mary, full of grace, the Lord is with thee. Blessed art thou amongst women, and blessed is the fruit of thy womb, Jesus.
0: Holy Mary, Mother of God, pray for us sinners, now and at the hour of our death. Amen.
1: Hail Mary, full of grace, the Lord is with thee. Blessed art thou amongst women, and blessed is the fruit of thy womb, Jesus.
0: Holy Mary, Mother of God, pray for us sinners, now and at the hour of our death. Amen.
1: Glory be to the Father, and to the Son, and to the Holy Spirit.
0: As it was in the beginning, is now, and ever shall be, world without end. Amen.
1: O my Jesus, forgive us our sins. Save us from the fires of hell. Bring all souls to heaven, especially those in most need of thy mercy. The fifth sorrowful mystery, the crucifixion and death of Jesus on the cross. Scripture tells us that Mary stood beneath the cross, that she heard the cry of agony, "Why have you forsaken me?" That she heard her beloved son commend her to the care of John, and him to her. In our own sufferings in life, let us not become bitter or locked in our own grief. Let us be open to others to share their grief as Mary did. Let's not run away. Let's not ask why, a question that no one can answer. Rather, let us ask the question, what must I do to follow Jesus in fulfilling the will of God? Our Father, who art in heaven, hallowed be thy name. Thy kingdom come, thy will be done, on earth as it is in heaven.
0: Give us this day our daily bread, and forgive us our trespasses, as we forgive those who trespass against us. And lead us not into temptation, but deliver us from evil. Amen.
1: Hail Mary, full of grace, the Lord is with thee. Blessed art thou amongst women, and blessed is the fruit of thy womb, Jesus.
0: Holy Mary, Mother of God, pray for us sinners now. and at the hour of our death. Amen.
1: Hail Mary, full of grace, the Lord is with thee. Blessed art thou amongst women, and blessed is the fruit of thy womb, Jesus.
0: Holy Mary, Mother of God, pray for us sinners, now and at the hour of our death. Amen.
1: Hail Mary, full of grace, the Lord is with thee. Blessed art thou amongst women, and blessed is the fruit of thy womb, Jesus.
0: Holy Mary, Mother of God, pray for us sinners, now and at the hour of our death. Amen.
1: Hail Mary, full of grace, the Lord is with thee. Blessed art thou amongst women, and blessed is the fruit of thy womb, Jesus.
0: Holy Mary, Mother of God, pray for us sinners, now and at the hour of our death. Amen.
1: Hail Mary, full of grace, the Lord is with thee. Blessed art thou amongst women, and blessed is the fruit of thy womb, Jesus.
0: Holy Mary, Mother of God, pray for us sinners, now and at the hour of our death. Amen.
1: Hail Mary, full of grace, the Lord is with thee. Blessed art thou amongst women, and blessed is the fruit of thy womb, Jesus.
0: Holy Mary, Mother of God, pray for us sinners, now and at the hour of our death. Amen.
1: Hail Mary, full of grace, the Lord is with thee. Blessed art thou amongst women, and blessed is the fruit of thy womb, Jesus.
0: Holy Mary, Mother of God, pray for us sinners, now and at the hour of our death. Amen.
1: Hail Mary, full of grace, the Lord is with thee. Blessed art thou amongst women, and blessed is the fruit of thy womb, Jesus.
0: Holy Mary, Mother of God, pray for us sinners, now and at the hour of our death. Amen.
1: Hail Mary, full of grace, the Lord is with thee. Blessed art thou amongst women, and blessed is the fruit of thy womb, Jesus.
0: Holy Mary, Mother of God, pray for us sinners, now and at the hour of our death. Amen.
1: Hail Mary, full of grace, the Lord is with thee. Blessed art thou amongst women, and blessed is the fruit of thy womb, Jesus.
0: Holy Mary, Mother of God, pray for us sinners, now and at the hour of our death. Amen.
1: Glory be to the Father, and to the Son, and to the Holy Spirit.
0: As it was in the beginning, is now, and ever shall be, world without end. Amen.
1: O my Jesus, forgive us our sins, save us from the fires of hell, bring all souls to heaven, especially those in most need of thy mercy. Hail, Holy Queen, Mother of mercy, our life, our sweetness, and our hope. To thee do we cry, poor banished children of Eve. To thee do we send up our sighs, mourning and weeping in this valley of tears. Turn then, most gracious Advocate, thine eyes of mercy toward us, and after this our exile, show unto us the blessed fruit of thy womb, Jesus. O clement, O loving, O sweet Virgin Mary, pray for us, O Holy Mother of God,
0: that we may be made worthy of the promises of Christ.
1: Let us pray. O God, whose only begotten Son, by his life, death, and resurrection, has purchased for us the rewards of eternal life, grant, we beseech thee, that meditating on these mysteries of the Most Holy Rosary of the Blessed Virgin Mary, we may imitate what they contain and obtain what they promise, through the same Christ our Lord. Amen. May the divine assistance remain always with us, and may the souls of the faithful departed, through the mercy of God, rest in peace. Amen. May the Holy Virgin bless you with her loving child this day and forever. In the name of the Father, and of the Son, and of the Holy Spirit. Amen.
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9: Family, a prayer that we pray together is a powerful prayer. So please pray together with me our EWTN family prayer. Today we pray for those who are suicidal. Heavenly Father, we adore you. You delighted in the thought of each one of us and so created us that we would share in your life and love both now and forever. Our lives are precious. Help those who are tempted to take their own lives to find you. Reveal your love to them and open their eyes to the wonder of their existence. Give them hope in their despair, joy in their sorrow, peace in their distress. Through Christ our Lord. Amen.

0: Behold the Lamb of God, who takes away the sins of the world. 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Do this in memory of me.
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In the name of the Father, and of the Son, and of the Holy Spirit. The grace of our Lord Jesus Christ, and the love of God, and the communion of the Holy Spirit be with you all. Brothers and sisters, let us acknowledge our sins and so prepare ourselves to celebrate the sacred mysteries. I confess to Almighty God and to you, my brothers and sisters, that I have greatly sinned in my thoughts and in my words, in what I have done and in what I have failed to do, through my most grievous fault. Therefore, I ask Blessed Mary, Ever Virgin, all the angels and saints, and you, my brothers and sisters, to pray for me to the Lord our God. May Almighty God have mercy on us, forgive us our sins, and bring us to everlasting life.

0: Let us pray. May your grace, O Lord, we pray, at all times go before us and follow after, and make us always determined to carry out good works. Through our Lord Jesus Christ, your Son, who lives and reigns with you in the unity of the Holy Spirit, God forever and ever.
1: A reading from the letter of St. Paul to the Galatians. Brothers and sisters, for freedom, Christ set us free. So stand firm and do not submit again to the yoke of slavery. It is I, Paul, who am telling you that if you have yourselves circumcised, Christ will be of no benefit to you. Once again, I declare to every man who has himself circumcised that he is bound to observe the entire law. You are separated from Christ, you who are trying to be justified by law. You have fallen from grace. For through the Spirit, by faith, we await the hope of righteousness. For in Christ Jesus, neither circumcision nor uncircumcision counts for anything, but only faith working through love. Verbum Domini. Let your mercy come to me, O Lord. Let your mercy come to me, O Lord. Your salvation according to your promise. Take not the word of truth from my mouth, for in your ordinances is my hope. And I will keep your law continually, forever and ever. And I will walk at liberty because I seek your precepts. And I will delight in your commands, which I love. And I will lift up my hands to your commands and meditate on your statutes.

After Jesus had spoken, a Pharisee invited him to dine at his home. He entered and reclined at table to eat. The Pharisee was amazed to see that he did not observe the prescribed washing before the meal. The Lord said to him, "O you Pharisees, although you cleanse the outside of the cup and the dish, inside you are filled with plunder and evil. You fools, did not the maker of the outside also make the inside? But as to what is within, give alms, and behold, everything will be clean for you."

0: In the gospel reading today, a Pharisee asks Jesus to dine with him. And this is the second time in the Gospel of Luke that a Pharisee extends such an invitation to the Lord. And this occasion of Jesus dining with a Pharisee sparks a lengthy condemnation of the Pharisees and the lawyers of the Mosaic Law that extends throughout the rest of chapter 11. And the Pharisees were a religious sect of laymen within Judaism who insisted on strict observance of the law of Moses, especially the laws concerning ritual piety, purity, and tithing. And they even required strict observance of laws and customs that were not prescribed in the law of Moses, but had long been observed as the tradition of the elders, such as the washing of hands or the ablution before meals. And the Pharisee who invited Jesus to dinner is scandalized when the Lord does not observe the customary washing before the meal. It quickly becomes apparent that the Pharisee had not invited the Lord to dinner in a spirit of goodwill, but in a spirit of criticism and judgment. And the Lord does not waste any time in denouncing the Pharisee for his hypocrisy. He says, "O you Pharisees, although you cleanse the outside of the cup and the dish, inside you are filled with plunder and evil." And by saying this, Jesus is not suggesting that the Pharisees have done anything wrong necessarily by observing the tradition of the elders, which includes washing before meals, but that they have missed the entire spiritual meaning of the washing. For the Pharisee, it is simply a matter of strictly following the law without any reflection on the deeper spiritual significance of their ritual gestures. The ablution before the meal is not simply for the purposes of good hygiene or to add another meaningless ritual requirement, but is supposed to point to the need for an interior cleansing and conversion. After all, what good is it to observe a ritual washing on the outside when the heart is filled with evil? Maintaining an external appearance of religious piety while harboring evil intentions in one's heart is especially odious to the Lord Jesus. And thus, our Lord calls out the Pharisee for maintaining a facade of religious observance while ignoring the weightier matters of the law. If the Pharisee wishes to be truly clean, Jesus provides the answer and the conclusion to the gospel of the gospel today, as he says, "But as to what is within, give alms, and behold, everything will be clean for you." In other words, do good works, works of charity, and you will achieve an internal spiritual cleansing that is far superior to the mere custom of washing one's hands before a meal. Good works or works of charity are not the same as the works of the law of which St. Paul speaks in his letter to the Galatians. In Galatians chapter 3, Paul writes, "For all who rely on works of the law are under a curse. For it is written, 'Cursed be everyone who does not abide by all the things written in the book of the law and do them.'" When he speaks of works of the law, he is referring to the precepts concerning dietary, ritual, and tithing practices that are stipulated in the Mosaic Law. Paul is trying to dissuade the Galatians from being influenced by a group of Christian converts from Judaism who had insisted that Gentile converts were required to receive circumcision and to follow the entire law. Paul, who was once a Pharisee himself, explains to the Galatians how zealous he had once been towards the law. As a Pharisee, he would have insisted on strict observance of the Mosaic Law, which would have included circumcision. And yet St. Paul experienced a profound conversion to Jesus Christ and explains how the Lord has set us free from a law that had no power to save. He who once insisted on following the letter of the law as a Pharisee has now become an even stronger proponent of faith in Jesus Christ. However, the preaching of St. Paul against works of the law does not exclude good works, that is, works of charity. In fact, at the end of the first reading from Galatians, Paul says, "For in Christ Jesus, neither circumcision nor uncircumcision counts for anything, but only faith working through love." The good works that we perform because of our faith in Christ contribute to our own conversion of heart. This does not mean that we earn our salvation through good works. The gift of salvation is primarily a grace from the Lord Jesus that is freely given to us. And there is nothing that we can do to earn our salvation. And yet our good works do indeed contribute to our sanctification in Christ. As the Catechism says in paragraph 2010, since the initiative belongs to God in the order of grace, no one can merit the initial grace of forgiveness and justification at the beginning of conversion. Moved by the Holy Spirit and by charity, we can then merit for ourselves and for others the graces needed for our sanctification, for the increase of grace and charity, and for the attainment of eternal life. As Christians and Catholics, if we are not careful, we can easily fall into the Pharisaical trap of insisting on the external observance of all sorts of laws and precepts, while our hearts remain hardened towards true conversion. It is quite possible for us to appear holy and pious on the outside, while our hearts are far from the Lord. It is not merely our superficial displays of piety that save us, but our interior conversion away from sin, which is prompted by the saving grace of Jesus Christ. We contribute to our sanctification and to the sanctification of others by our faith working through love. Our own works of charity are a sign of our interior conversion of heart. They help to cleanse our hearts from sin so that we might grow even stronger in the love of God and the love of neighbor. United with our brothers and sisters throughout the world, let us offer our petitions to God, our common Father, in trust and love.
1: Let our Holy Father and his fellow bishops may rejoice in the word of God and proclaim his merciful love to the ends of the earth. We pray to the Lord. That all people may experience meaning and dignity in their work and gain a just reward for their labor. We pray to the Lord. For an increase in vocations to the priesthood and the consecrated life, that the Lord may send more laborers into the harvest and encourage those who are already consecrated to him. We pray to the Lord. For all the dead, that they may enjoy the fullness of joy in God's presence. We pray to the Lord.
2: Lord, hear our prayer.
0: And we pray for our Holy Father, Leo XIV, who is undergoing surgery today. We pray for his recovery, for his strength and his protection. We pray to the Lord. And we pray for peace throughout the world, for an end to all wars, and for the peace and justice of Christ might reign, that world leaders might choose dialogue and diplomacy over armed conflict. We pray to the Lord. In your mercy, Lord, direct the affairs of men so peaceably that your church may serve you in tranquility and joy. We make our prayer through Christ our Lord. Amen.

Pray, brothers and sisters, that my sacrifice and yours may be acceptable to God, the Almighty Father. Accept, O Lord, the prayers of your faithful with the sacrificial offerings, that through these acts of devotedness we may pass over to the glory of heaven. Through Christ our Lord.

of him, worship together with exaltation. May our voices, we pray, join with theirs in humble praise as we acclaim.

You are indeed holy, O Lord, and all you have created rightly gives you praise. For through your Son, our Lord Jesus Christ, by the power and working of the Holy Spirit, you give life to all things and make them holy. And you never cease to gather a people to yourself, so that from the rising of the sun to its setting, a pure sacrifice may be offered to your name. Therefore, O Lord, we humbly implore you, by the same Spirit, graciously make holy these gifts we have brought to you for consecration, that they may become the body and blood of your Son, our Lord Jesus Christ, at whose command we celebrate these mysteries. From the night he was betrayed, he himself took bread, and giving you thanks, he said the blessing, broke the bread, and gave it to his disciples, saying, "Take this, all of you, and eat of it, for this is my body, which will be given up for you."

In a similar way, when supper was ended, he took the chalice, and giving you thanks, he said the blessing, and gave the chalice to his disciples, saying, Take this, all of you, and drink from it, for this is the chalice of my blood, the blood of the new and eternal covenant, which will be poured out for you and for many for the forgiveness of sins. Do this in memory of me.

Therefore, O Lord, as we celebrate the memorial of the saving passion of your Son, his wondrous resurrection and ascension into heaven, and as we look forward to his second coming, we offer you in thanksgiving this holy and living sacrifice. Look, we pray, upon the oblation of your church, and recognizing the sacrificial victim by whose death you will to reconcile us to yourself, grant that we who are nourished by the body and blood of your Son and filled with his Holy Spirit may become one body, one spirit in Christ. May he make of us an eternal offering to you, so that we may obtain an inheritance with your elect, especially with the most blessed Virgin Mary, Mother of God, with blessed Joseph, her spouse, with your blessed apostles and glorious martyrs, with Saint Francis and with all the saints, on whose constant intercession in your presence we rely for unfailing help. May the sacrifice of our reconciliation, we pray, O Lord, advance the peace and salvation of all the world. Be pleased to confirm in faith and charity your pilgrim church on earth, with your servant Leo, our Pope, and Stephen, our Bishop, the order of bishops, all the clergy, and the entire people you have gained for your own. Listen graciously to the prayers of this family whom you have summoned before you. In your compassion, O merciful Father, gather to yourself all your children scattered throughout the world. To our departed brothers and sisters, and to all who were pleasing to you at their passing from this life, give kind admittance to your kingdom. There we hope to enjoy forever the fullness of your glory through Christ our Lord, through me bestow on the world all that is good.

0: Behold the Lamb of God, behold him who takes away the sins of the world. Blessed are those called to the supper of the Lamb.
1: Lord, I am not worthy that you should enter under my roof, but I will say the word, and my soul shall be healed.

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1: For those who cannot now receive Jesus in the Blessed Sacrament, we offer the following prayer. Soul of Christ, sanctify me. Body of Christ, save me. Blood of Christ, inebriate me. 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Amen.

0: Let us pray. 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
1: Amen. 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Benedicat vos omnipotens Deus, Pater et Filius et Spiritus Sanctus.

and the Word was made flesh. Hail Mary, full of grace, the Lord is with thee. 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Pray for us, Holy Mother of God. Let us pray.

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1: The soulful psalms, we take one of the psalms from the wisdom literature of the Old Testament, and we connect that psalm to your everyday lived experience. 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And so what better way to engage our faith deeply, personally, intimately by taking a closer look at the psalms. And what's great is that this segment of the show, the Soulful Psalms, is long, and also with the Beacon of Truth playlist, are both their own podcasts. 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Well, today, my friends, we're going to take a quick look at our continue our look at Psalm 49. Psalm 49 is one of the longer psalms. And so we're going to take a look at verses 17 and 18 today. And Psalm 49 is in book two of the Psalms, Psalms 42. That's Psalms 42 to 72. Psalms 42 to 49 are by the sons of Korah. You know that Korah rebelled against Moses and Aaron. In Numbers chapter 16, it says the ground opened and Korah and his family went down alive to Sheol. Fire from heaven swallowed up the children of Korah, the followers of Korah. The only ones that were left were called the sons of Korah. These were the followers of Korah who did not rebel, and we see them in Numbers chapter 26, verse 11. And, you know, the sons of Korah were not only superintendents of the musical guild of the Jewish temple, they were also caretakers and custodians of the sacred vessels and vestments that were used in the worship of God in the temple. And, of course, Korah in Hebrew means baldness. Interesting. So the prescript of this psalm, Psalm 49, is the entire first verse of the psalm. It says, Leven Zeach, Livni Korah Mizmor, or for the choir master of the sons of Korah, a psalm. So verse 17, I love this psalm, by the way. It's about not focusing on the materialism of the world, but focusing our attention on our faith in the Lord God. It says, verse 17, then do not fear when a man grows rich, when the glory of his house increases, right? So sometimes that happens. We get envious. We get jealous of people who, like, for example, win the lottery, or they come from, you know, they've inherited something, or the business, the wealth from their parents were passed down to them. Or we see someone running a successful business and, you know, we see kind of the lifestyle that they're living. And we get a little envious, we get a little jealous, like, man, and Korah, sons of Korah, telling us, hey, don't worry about that. Don't fear. Not become afraid, but don't lose the fear of the Lord. So fear is yareh in Hebrew, which means honor, reverence, and respect. So don't become unfocused on the Lord in your life because you see someone else, in a sense, prospering materially more than you. Because even though they may have material wealth and fame and fortune and those kinds of things, they may be poor spiritually. So Korah is asking us here to emphasize more on the spiritual richness. And it says here in verse 18, so the person who grows rich, he takes nothing with him when he dies. His glory does not follow him below. Right. And so, you know what this reminds you of when Jesus talks about when he's preaching, he says, you know, you can't take it with you. Don't focus on the thing.

0: things of this world, but focus on the world to come, the things of the world to come. St. Paul talks about this in Romans and in other of his letters too. You know, focus on the spiritual and not really the material. Because why? You can't take it with you. You build up all this wealth. Jesus talks about this, right? The man who wants to sell all he has and, you know, to buy the field and build these silos to put all his grain in, but he's going to die the next day. And then what happens to all that stuff? It goes to someone else. You know, and it doesn't carry over as far as giving him the spiritual wealth that he needs in order to get to heaven, to be with God forever. That's where our wealth should be. That's where our investment of our life should be. Yes. So, you know, sometimes maybe God has blessed you with material wealth in order to share.
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3: We can't have time for another call. Hello?
4: Hello.
3: Where are you from?
4: Rhode Island.
3: And what is your question?
4: I was watching television and I switched channels and I saw you. And I was, I guess you call it arrested, watching you, listening. I had a question for you. I stayed away from the church. I've been away for about 26 months now. A lot of things very painful happened in my life, and I guess I've been angry with God. And not known what to say in a prayer, maybe even felt that my prayers weren't heard anymore, and I've been bitter and angry.
3: Can I pray for you?
4: Would love your prayer.
3: All right. Lord Jesus, this child of yours loves you. And you love her. I don't know what happened, Lord, but let her know you want her back, that you're not the cause of her pain. She's a victim of perhaps other people's bad decisions. Give her grace and love and bring her back. To you, my friend, I'd like you to go to a Catholic church where Jesus is exposed. And just sit there. Tell him about your anger. And just let his love and his peace, the light that comes from that Eucharist, fill your heart with love and joy and forgiveness and hope. Come back home. Don't stay away. You stay away from the fire, you get cold. You stay away from the dark and the light, you get in darkness. You stay away from the physician, you get more and more ill. You stay away from the spirit that can give you life and peace and joy. You see, you harm yourself, sweetheart. Come back. He's waiting for you. Right now in the little Catholic church, the Lord is saying to himself, I hope she comes. Go. He's waiting for you. As if you were the only person in the world. I'll pray for you. Bye now.
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2: EWTN Radio, in partnership with Ave Maria Radio, presents Christ is the Answer with Father John Ricardo. Father Ricardo is a priest and parish pastor in the Archdiocese of Detroit. He also serves as a consultant to the Archdiocesan Department of Evangelism, Catechesis, and Schools. Father Ricardo completed his graduate studies at Sacred Heart Major Seminary in Detroit and the Gregorian University in Rome. He was ordained in 1996. This episode is entitled, RCIA for Catholics Number 8, Why Be Good? Today's show is program number 753. And now, here's Father John Ricardo. We hope you enjoy.
3: So just ponder that for a moment, that question. Why bother to be good, really? Some of us might remember Leo DeRocher, who was another eccentric baseball player and then coach, manager, who was the one who coined the phrase, nice guys finish last. In so many ways in our culture right now, we see that over and over again. Those who seem to live what looks like the good life that the Lord lays out for us in the Scriptures, they don't seem to do all that well. Whereas those who kind of thwart the good life and almost mock God to his face, if not downright do mock God to his face, they seem to be doing just fine. When I was away at Christmas, I remember on New Year's Eve morning, I was working out in the gym where we were staying, and on the TV, I didn't have the remote or this wouldn't have stayed on, but on the TV, I think it was the Entertainment Channel or something like that, and they were doing the year in review of all the famous people. And all it was tragedy after tragedy after tragedy. So-and-so gets out of her car without any clothes on. So-and-so checks into rehab. So-and-so dies of a drug overdose, so-and-so. I mean, it was just like all these people who are held up by the media in one way or another as celebrities, their lives are disasters, even though they have the things which apparently, since we're doing a show and we have daily shows on these people, they're being held up as these people have what it is that we should want. That's why they're so happy, but they're not happy. They're addicted. They're in rehab. They're dead at their own hands for some of the things which they thought were going to find happiness, which didn't deliver. I'm always reminded of David Duvall, who was the number one golfer before a guy named Tiger Woods, the number one golfer in the world. Duvall was just a lot of fun to watch and very intense, and he is now totally off the radar screen in golf. His world ranking is somewhere in the triple digits after being the number one player in the world. He acknowledges this. He collapsed in large part because he had been told that when he finally wins a major, one of the four major golf tournaments in the year, once he wins that, he would just have this tremendous sense of accomplishment and everything would be great. And he won, and nothing was great. His response was something like, now what? Now what do I do? I've got this, now what? So his career bombed, and his life exploded for the good. Because as his career bombed, it led him into some relationships and friendships which have just kind of brought people into his life, which now have helped him to understand that life isn't about winning. There's nothing wrong with winning. I love sports. I like to play to win. Otherwise, you don't keep score. It seems to be the purpose of keeping score. But that's not going to satisfy me. What's going to satisfy me is relationships. I don't think I'm the only person who struggles with things like this, but you live in a world which it looks like there's some people doing really well. And sometimes you go, I wish I were you, because you look like you don't have a care in the world. Meanwhile, I'm trying to follow the Lord, and I got a lot of cares. So what's the point? There is a great passage in the Old Testament. It's Psalm 73, which takes up this very issue. This is by no means a modern problem. This is something that the human person's been struggling with forever, and especially the godly person. And Psalm 73 starts, truly God is good to the upright, to those who are pure in heart. That's something of a sarcastic statement, actually. Truly, God is really good to the pure of heart. That's what it should be, but it doesn't appear to be what happens in reality. And then the psalmist goes on to say, as for me, my feet had almost stumbled. My steps had well nigh slipped, for I was envious of the arrogant when I saw the prosperity of the wicked, for they have no pangs. Their bodies are sound and sleek. A That's why they're on E in the year in review. They're not in trouble, as other men are. They're not stricken like other men. Therefore, pride is their necklace. Violence covers them as a garment. Their eyes swell out with fatness, and their hearts overflow with follies. They scoff and speak with malice. Loftily they threaten oppression. They set their mouths against the heavens, and their tongue struts through the earth. Countless people come to mind for me when I hear this. Therefore, the people turn and praise them and find no fault in them. And they say, how can God know? Is there knowledge in the Most High? Behold, these are the wicked. Always at ease, they increase in riches. And the psalmist goes on to say, all in vain, then, have I kept my heart clean and washed my hands in innocence. For all the day long, I've been stricken and chastened every morning. He's asking the question, why bother to be good? I'm trying to follow the Lord. This is what I'm getting out of it. You don't even know the Lord exists, and you seem to be doing great. That might be exactly where some of us are right now. And he goes on to say, if I had said this, I will speak thus, I would have been untrue to the generation of your children. But when I thought how to understand this, it seemed to me a wearisome task. This is where the moment of revelation comes from this man. Until I went into the sanctuary of God. So everything changes the moment the man or the woman goes to pray. And God gives to the person, gives to us, light to see. Then I perceive their end. Truly, you set them in slippery places. You make them fall to ruin. How they are destroyed in a moment, swept away utterly by terrors. They are like a dream when one awakens. On awaking, you despise their phantoms. When my soul was embittered, when I was pricked in the heart, I was stupid and arrogant. That's a great line in the scriptures, huh? You can say that a few times. I was stupid and arrogant. I was like a beast towards you. Nevertheless, I am continually with you. You hold my right hand. You guide me with your counsel, and afterward you will receive me to glory. Whom have I in heaven but you? And there is nothing upon earth that I desire besides you. My flesh and my heart may fail, but God is the strength of my heart and my portion forever. For behold, those who are far from you shall perish. You put an end to those who are false to you. But for me, it is good to be near God. I have made the Lord God my refuge, that I may tell of your works. That's Psalm 73. Might be something worth going out and praying over again. The psalmist seems to give as the answer, and in part is the answer, to the question, why be good? Something like, because in the end, all will come out well. It's usually the answers that youth give to the question, why be good? It's usually, well, so we can go to heaven, which is not quite true. We don't go to heaven because we're good. We go to heaven because God's good and he's been merciful. We just have to respond to it. My problem with that answer is it doesn't do a whole lot for me now. I'm more practical than that. I always ask the question, what's in this for me? Otherwise, why not just do what the heathen seem to be doing, live well, soak it up, sound sleek, riches, pride, whatever, and then just pray for and cross your fingers for the opportunity to repent on your deathbed. Then you get it all. Then you'll have the good life here, and then you get heaven. If the only reason to be good now is so you can get to heaven. But that's not the only reason to be good now. And that's what I want to talk about tonight. There is a payoff for you and I growing in virtue and living a genuinely good life, and the payoff is in the here and now, not just however many decades away or months for some of us it might be when the Lord calls us home. There's a principle that we call the transformative nature of the good, which is based on the reality that St. Gregory, one of the fathers of the church, says that when it comes to our lives as moral persons, or the decisions that we make involving right and wrong, you and I are our own parents. It's a provocative expression. Morally speaking, we are our own parents. We are because the decisions that we make, the choices that we make, create who we are as persons. A buddy of mine who teaches at Catholic Central is always fond of saying to the young men there, all boys set out to be men, some of them make it. And we could say the same thing to young women. All girls set out to be women, some of them make it. It has nothing to do with our age, or our strength, or our achievements and accomplishments. It has to do with our character. So we give birth to ourselves by our free actions. The things that you and I choose to do make us to be who we are. I find that to be not merely humbling, but humiliating, oftentimes. I am who I am because of the things that I've chosen to do with my life. Thankfully, one of the things I can choose to do with my life is to ask for forgiveness. But we are our own parents in that regard. So the payoff of striving to be good is quite frankly becoming good. Joseph Pieper, in this book on the cardinal virtues, in his section on temperance, talks about how the person who lives a life of temperance, which is that virtue to which all sorts of things like chastity and food and anger and all those things belong, the person who lives a life of temperance has a sense of ease. Most of us, or many of us anyway, we live kind of like knee-jerk reactions. Something happens and it provokes us. It's like the doctor hitting my knee, my foot flies out. Whereas temperance and the other virtues together with it, but temperance helps me, rather than to do that, to just respond. There's an interior calmness in the mind and in the heart which enables me to live life well. So he writes, he's talking about chastity here in a particular way, but we could apply this to anything. In Thomas's explicit opinion, the effort of self-control pertains only to the less perfect steps of the beginner, whereas real perfected virtue, by the very nature of its concept, bears the joyous, radiant seal of ease, of effortlessness, of self-evident inclination. Think of whatever it is that you struggle with, and we all struggle with something. You know, for some people it's a craving for foods, for some people it might be alcohol, for some people it might be impurity, whatever it is. I mean, there's different things that have been in our lives, temptations all throughout our lives, and continue to be present in us. And there is, for most of us, a battle. It might be speech. And there's a battle to overcome those. It might be anger. It might be bitterness. And we haven't yet habituated ourselves to be the kind of people who, when the temptation arises and presents itself to us, we're just able to just kind of easily walk through it as if it's just a mist and go, this holds no interest for me. I don't know about you, but that sounds very attractive. For whatever the temptation is that's out there, whatever the struggle it is that's out there, to just be able to walk through life at ease. And that's the result of the man or the woman who's habituated himself or herself to a life of virtue. That's one of the payoffs of becoming good, of making the choices day in, day out, moment by moment, of doing the right thing, is we habituate ourselves to doing good. Ben Hogan, the great golfer, supposedly swung a club so often, he practiced so often, that he forgot how to swing wrong. I find that unfathomable. I'm still trying to remember that one perfect swing. But it's a great lesson to apply for virtue. He practiced this so often that he forgot how to do anything else but perfection. Now apply that to the moral life, and what a payoff. I mean, you can't play golf right now. I'd love to, but it's too cold and it's snowing. You can't find the ball. But every day is this opportunity to live this. I mean, every day we're presented with challenges and opportunities and decisions that we have to make. And to imagine forgetting how to choose the wrong in whatever the situation might be sounds to me like paradise in many regards. Because those are the very things that frustrate us. You know, at the end of the day, and you go back, oh, why did I say that? Or why did I react that way? Or why did I make that choice? Whatever it might be. So the payoff for choosing to do the good is to become good. We are made for happiness. We say this a lot, I know, in RCA for Catholics, and I've said it a lot in different things here, but it's something that I find we cannot repeat too often. God made me for happiness. He did not make me to be a slave. He did not make me to be a servant, even though he calls us servants at times. That's not the point. He made me for happiness. The paradox is I become happy by letting him run my life. Not in the sense of controlling it like some power-hungry person, but by letting him just be ever-present in everything that I do, to the degree that he is the one who guides my thoughts and my heart, my intellect, everything, I find happiness. So he is, again, the happiest of all beings who created me out of love to share in his happiness. That's why we're here. That's what heaven will be. What's Jesus' first public miracle? Cana. What does he do at Cana? He makes a lot of wine. That garbage can back there by the door, that's a 30-gallon can. Fill six of those with wine. That's a lot of wine. There's a point there. I mean, there really is. It's a profound point that's worth pondering. His very first public miracle is in the middle of a celebration, and it's that which brings joy. It's wine. Some of us may struggle with alcoholism. We may be alcoholics. We may have people who are alcoholics. Don't get me wrong. Jesus isn't telling us to be a drunk. But it's not at all insignificant that the Eucharist is not bread and water. It's bread and wine. The Pope's preacher who preaches the retreats over there and preaches on Good Fridays stresses this on a number of occasions in things he said, that bread and water is a symbol of sustenance. Bread and wine is something very different. Water quenches thirst. Wine does not quench thirst, or doesn't merely quench thirst. Wine brings joy, and he made a lot of it. It's supposed to provoke me and to get me to realize maybe God is not this antithesis of happiness that I have created him to be, at least that this culture has created him to be. He's the enemy of happiness. No, he's not. He is the happiest of all who made me to be happy. He not only made me to be happy, he put in me a tremendous desire for it. So there is inscribed within us this great hunger and desire to be happy. And everything that we do, every moral choice we do, is driven by this desire to be happy. Even when we sin, it's driven by the desire to be happy. Because our sinful choices are motivated by something. Even if it's something as base as pleasure. It's like, I want that, it will make me happy. Oops, it didn't. Oh well, but I was driven by the desire for happiness. So this is what guides us in so many things in life. Not the desire for pleasure, the desire for happiness. Make sure that's clear. So everything I do is driven by that. But because I'm wounded by sin, and because we have this thing at work within us, which is concupiscence. Anybody know what concupiscence is? The tendency to sin, exactly. It's the inclination to sin. The way I think of it is Adam and Eve in the garden, they used to walk upright at ease. You know, there was no problem. Everything was just great. After the fall, after sin and concupiscence begins to reign in their lives, and it's operative in your life and in mine, because baptism didn't wash that away. We still struggle with concupiscence. We still walk, but now we kind of walk like this. You know, you walk with a limp, which means the crack comes and you're prone to falling. Because that's the case in our lives, because we have this within us, it's a struggle to choose to do the right thing. But even though that's true, it's still possible for you and me to be able to discern good from evil, right from wrong, what will be helpful to me from what will be harmful to me. And by God's grace, even though I'm weak, I can choose to do the good. I'm not doomed to fail, ever. I want to look tonight a little bit at something like the Beatitudes, although I don't want to look at the Beatitudes in detail. I want to look at the kind of this key word in the Beatitudes. And then I want to kind of walk our way through some basic things on morality and then some things on the commandments in general. The heart of the moral life are the Beatitudes. Pope John Paul II, in his encyclical on the splendor of truth, that I list on the bibliography, says that the Beatitudes are a self-portrait of Jesus. It's a great way of thinking about them. They are Jesus' self-portrait. If you want to see his heart, this is his heart. He's describing for himself in words who he is. They're found in Matthew chapter 5, verses 1 to 11. Let's just read these real quick. This is a tough passage to read out loud, I find, because it sounds so contrary to everything that the world says. It's one thing to read this to yourself. It's another thing to read out loud because it sounds like you're basically reading Blessed Are the Losers. In fact, that was Nietzsche's response to the Beatitudes. Friedrich Nietzsche was that what Jesus has done is turn everything upside down. Nietzsche, for those of us who don't know, is the one who continues to be the overwhelming influence in college campuses today, or at least in liberal college campuses, which reject the gospel and see Christianity as this great imposition on freedom. But Nietzsche says that what Jesus did is he basically took all the greatness of man, turned it upside down, and said the people who are truly great in the world are now called to be those who have problems, and the people who will never amount to anything, Jesus elevates. And he holds out this prospect that at the end of life, they'll be rewarded. How stupid is that? So he comes up with this idea of the Uberman, or the Overman, the great man, Superman. So Jesus opens his mouth and taught them, saying, "Blessed are the poor in spirit, for theirs is the kingdom of heaven. Blessed are those who mourn." I don't know about you, but I'm not signing up for these. That's not my gut reaction. It's not to go, "Oh, that sounds fun. Ooh, that's got to be the way to happiness." "Blessed are the meek, for they shall inherit the earth. Blessed are those who hunger and thirst for righteousness, for they shall be satisfied. Blessed are the merciful, for they shall obtain mercy. Blessed are the pure of heart, for they shall see God. Blessed are the peacemakers, for they shall be called sons of God. Blessed are those who are persecuted for righteousness' sake, for theirs is the kingdom of heaven. Blessed are you when men revile you and persecute you and utter all kinds of evil against you falsely on my account. Rejoice and be glad, for your reward is great in heaven. For so men persecuted the prophets who were before you." The key word in the Beatitudes is obviously blessed. Anybody got a different translation in their Bible? Happy, okay. Sometimes it's translated as fortunate. Fortunate in the sense that it really refers to being in possession of a good that many people desire, but not all can obtain for whatever reason. There's a great book, I think it's on your bibliography that I gave you early on. There's a two-volume commentary in the Gospel of Matthew called Heart of the Word, Fire of Mercy. And some of the stuff that I use now comes from the author of those. They're great reflections for really diving into Scripture. The author there, a man named Mary Kakis, says that the best translation might be something more like, as opposed to blessed or happy or fortunate, something like on the way. On the way are the meek, for they shall inherit the earth. He uses the idea that the word here kind of conjures up the idea of the thrill of a wayfarer about to reach his destination. It reminds us that we're pilgrims heading for somewhere, heading for home, and by this way, we'll get there. So on the way to conformity to God, the one who is good and who is happy. So it's on the way, therefore, to the goal of human existence, which is to be conformed to God, the perfectly happy one. So to have these, to be in possession of these virtues or these attitudes is one of the key ways to happiness. Happiness comes from a Greek word which means to have a good soul. I find this to be most provocative. We tend to think of happiness as a subjective feeling that we have, but the true meaning of happiness doesn't really have much to do with my subjective feelings or my experiences. The true meaning of happiness is an objective reality. It means that my soul is good. My feelings may be lousy, and often are. That's why feelings aren't sins. We can feel lots of different ways. But the idea of happiness here is that it's a soul, the root of the person, the core of the person, the essence of the person, who is more and more in conformity to God. That's the happy person. So it's not it's not something that has to do with the feelings. It's something that has to do with how I really am. Now, to help us on the way to happiness are the Ten Commandments, which is not exactly how people tend to think of the Ten Commandments, as helps on the way to happiness. We tend to think of them as impositions, as restrictions, as limitations, you know, the 10 shackles, the 10 suggestions, the 10 whatever. But they don't look like there's these, hey, fantastic, we got commandments to help us find happiness. That's not the response of most people to the commandments. It plays in again to the idea of Nietzsche and so many others that God is this great celestial killjoy. But Pope John Paul, when he went to Jerusalem, into the Holy Land in the Jubilee year in 2000, when he went to Mount Sinai, he gave a reflection there on the Ten Commandments, and he called them the Ten Gifts, which is a great moniker for them. The Ten Gifts. That's not usually what we come up with. Certainly not what teenagers or college students or those in the throes of whatever in their search for happiness would describe the Ten Commandments as, the Ten Great Gifts. But they are the gifts given to us by God to help us become good, that is, to become happy. Want to become good? That is, to be happy, live these. Want to be in hell? Break them. As a result of having broken them, you'll be sent to hell. You'll be in hell by not keeping them. You'll be removed from the God who is good and who is loving. You want misery? Break the commandments. You want shame, despair, discouragement, sadness? Break the commandments. Dr. Meg Meeker, who was here back in October, I think it was, who's this adolescent pediatrician, has written several books, one of which is called Strong Fathers and Strong Daughters. She just talks in there at one point about, from her experience as a child physician, teenage physician, the single greatest sexually transmitted disease amongst sexually active women, young women, is depression, which then she often sees spirals into very self-destructive behaviors. And this great loss of self-worth, dignity, and whatnot. I say all that just as one example of breaking one commandment for whatever reason, what it can do, the misery it can lead to. That's not to say a judgment on anybody who's done that in their lives. None of us here is the Virgin Mary. It was only one. It's the evidence of what happens when we don't live well. The fruit of sin is death. We experience that as a result. So you want to live a miserable life, live in a world where they're routinely broken, live in our world, and it will be challenging. Now, in the midst of all this, there's something which is critically important. That's obviously freedom. Freedom is one of those words like love and happiness and authority that we have to do everything we can to take back because it's often horribly misunderstood. We're the land of the free and the home of the brave. We all speak about it. We all claim to want it, but a lot of people aren't quite sure what it is. Or they simply think that what freedom is the capacity to do whatever I want, anytime I want, with whoever I want. But you can't do that. You can't live that way in this country. You can't do that on the way home tonight. You can't drive on the left side. You know, you're not free to do that. Is that an inhibition on your freedom? You know, you can't drive 85 down Penniman. there's a set of things that we cannot do. So freedom is not merely the capacity to be able to do whatever we want whenever we want to do it. That's lawlessness. That's not a helpful thing either to me or to the society in which I live. Catechism describes freedom like this. This is paragraph 1731, and then 3 and 4. Freedom is the power rooted in reason and the will to act or not to act, to do this or that, and so to perform deliberate actions on one's own responsibility. By free will, one shapes one's own life. Think back to Pieper's little comment about this idea that you're just going to walk with ease through life. That's the truly free person. They don't find themselves stuck by all the different temptations that are out there in one way or another, which claim to offer so much, but which don't deliver what they claim to offer. Freedom is a force for growth and maturity in truth and goodness, the Catechism says. It attains its perfection when it's directed toward God, who is our beatitude, our happiness. The more one does what is good, the freer one becomes. It's Ben Hogan swinging again. The more he swings, the more he habituates himself to swinging well, and the more he blocks out of his mind the memories of swinging poorly. That's how we're supposed to try to live the moral life. There is no true freedom except in the service of what is good and just. The choice to disobey and to do evil is an abuse of freedom, and it leads to the slavery of sin. Freedom makes man, the human person, responsible for his acts to the extent that they are voluntary. I've found over the last number of years, as I reflect upon freedom, I find freedom to be a tremendous weight in my life, like a great burden in my life. It's challenging to be free because it means that I cannot blame anybody for the way I am. I am the way I am because of me. For the bad, for the good, it's because of grace. You know, if there's good in me, it's grace, and I'm cooperating with grace. But whatever is not in me that's any good, that's because of me. So I don't know if anybody else experiences this in the same way at times, but freedom, I find to be just ridiculously demanding. We live in this culture which does not want to own up for why we've done what we've done. My uncle made me do that, you know, or something that happened to me when I was 17 is the result of why I am the way I am. I mean, I don't want to oversimplify. I mean, certainly our environments at certain times have been a factor in our decisions or whatnot. But to the degree that I made decisions freely in my life, I made them and they've made me to be who I am. And that's both disheartening and heartening. It's disheartening because there's some things in my life that I need to work on. It's heartening because I'm still alive and I got a chance with God's grace to continue to grow in holiness and in love. Back to Pieper real quick. Let me just read this section in his book. It is a commonplace, though nonetheless mysterious truth, that man's inner order, unlike that of the crystal or the flower or the animal, is not a simply given and self-evident reality, but rather the same forces from which human existence derives its being can upset that inner order to the point of destroying the spiritual and the moral person. Most difficult to grasp is the fact that it is indeed the essential human self that is capable of throwing itself into disorder to the point of self-destruction. I can destroy myself by the things that I choose to do. Man is not really a battlefield of conflicting forces and impulses which conquer one another. If we say that the sensuality in us gets the better of our reason, this is only a vague and metaphorical manner of speaking. You know, remember Flip Wilson? You know, devil made me do it. No, he didn't. Devil can never make me do it. No one can make me do it. I make me do it. Rather, it is always our single self that is chaste or unchaste, temperate or intemperate, self-preserving or self-destructive. It is always the decisive center of the whole indivisible person by which the inner order is upheld or upset. It is not the good my will preserves, Paul says, but the evil my will disapproves that I find myself doing. I love that image that, you know, there is no battle going on in me between good and bad. It's just me. I have temptations, to be sure, and I have grace being offered me, to be sure, but I am the one who is in conflict because of concupiscence which is in me. Now, I can grow in freedom through a number of different things, by knowledge of the good, by progressing in virtue, by habituating myself to living a good life, and then by ascetical practices. We've gotten out of the habit of doing these in the church. We used to fast. We don't fast all that much anymore. But Jesus doesn't say, if you fast, he says, when you fast. The implication is we're supposed to fast. You know, we used to always abstain from meat on Fridays. We don't do that anymore. It's not a church teaching that we're supposed to do that. But we are supposed to do something on Fridays, and I don't always do this, to call to mind the passion. Friday is unlike any other day in the week. It's the day on which God made man suffered. I should do something to remind myself of that. I should learn how to do some things which discipline my will. The payoff of that will be I will grow in virtue. If I can deny myself things which I can legitimately have, then when temptations come our way, whatever the temptation is that, you know, or the temptations that tend to plague us, then when temptations come our way, if we've already gotten into the habit of saying no to things which are okay to have, then we're practiced and we're ready to say no to things that we shouldn't. This doesn't come easy. Paul, and over again in his letters, talks about, you know, I'm straining, I'm striving for, I'm pressing on to take hold of, I'm trying to grasp. It connotes effort. St. Ignatius writes, the spiritual exercises, not the spiritual massage. You don't just lie down and, oh, this is lovely, I'm just growing into Christianity. Paul says, I got to pummel my body. You know, he says elsewhere, I'm not shadow boxing when I'm doing this. I'm trying to get the old man out with God's grace, or the old woman out, so that the new man or the new woman can get in so I can find happiness. And at times the old man or the old woman rears his or her ugly head, and the habits that we've had are still kind of deep within us. The way you get those out is you practice self-discipline. We know that. That's why some of us made a New Year's resolution to go to the gym or to not eat as much dessert. Only have two desserts in a night, not three. Whatever it might be, we know we've got to do something to get the body in shape. Well, if we understand that, then we should be able to understand we're going to have to do something to get the will in shape. I can get anybody's body in shape, but to get the will in shape is tough. We need spiritual trainers, not just personal trainers. Or we need a broader understanding of a personal trainer. My will has got to get formed rightly, and these things help do it. Knowledge of what it is that is good, habituating ourselves to living a life of virtue, and then some sort of ascetical practices. And maybe most importantly, you know, coming off of last weekend where we celebrated the feast of the baptism of our Lord, when you and I were baptized, the ability to do this was given to us. We are not on our own in this battle. So when I say that this is a battle that I am engaged in, and it's not good, bad, that's fighting within me, it's me who's fighting, I am not alone in this because the Lord is with me. When I was baptized and when you were baptized, we died. We died and something was given to us. Grace was given to us. Supernatural life was given to us. The power of the Holy Spirit that raised Jesus from the dead lives in you and in me. That's incredibly hopeful. Whatever it is that we wrestle with and struggle with, there is the capacity within us to live freedom and to live it excellently. This is one of the reasons why prayer and daily prayer is so essential for our lives, to be in touch with the Holy Spirit. The Lord is a great teacher. You know, when he writes letters to the seven churches in Revelation, he starts out by saying, you do this really well, but this is not so good. I mean, if we would let him do that when we pray, Lord, tell me what you're pleased with in my life, and then tell me what you're not. And then as you identify that, I know you don't identify that with me so that you can go, you worthless little piece of slime. You do that because you want me to grow in freedom. But I'm never going to hear that if I've got the remote in my hand all day long or my iPod plugged in or the radio turned up. Some of us have all of those on. You know, I got the iPod in, I got the TV on, and I'm doing my instant messaging. And I'm texting at the same time. I mean, we're so distracted, and as a result of the distractions, we can't hear the only voice that we really need to hear who wants me to find happiness. So Jesus' death and resurrection have broken the power of sin, and they've given us access to abundant life, huh? To real freedom, to happiness, to goodness. Paul says in Romans 6, do you not know that all of us who have been baptized into Christ Jesus were baptized into his death? That's what baptism was. It was a sacramental sharing in the death of Jesus. We were buried, therefore, with him by baptism into death, so that as Christ was raised from the dead by the glory of the Father, we too might walk in newness of life. This is not some wonderful theological treatise. Paul's trying to talk about practical advice. You have, I have, the capacity to walk in newness of life. All I got to do is call upon it. The Holy Spirit's here. He's here. He's in me. He dwells in me and in you, as someone once said, like heat dwells in hot water, everywhere. We just got to get in touch with him and say, look, I need some newness of life. If we have been united with him in a death like his, we shall certainly be united with him in a resurrection like his. We know that our former man was crucified with him so that the sinful body might be destroyed and might no longer be enslaved to sin. Some of us might be here tonight, and quite frankly, we're just enslaved in sin, whatever the sin might be. Revelation is healing. Scripture's saying to us tonight, you don't have to be enslaved in sin. there is at work within you the very reality, the very person which raised Jesus from the dead. Call on him. Walk in newness of life. Walk in ease. Walk in freedom. Does this sound attractive? I hope so. I mean, it's attractive to me. I mean, I can identify all these things in my life where I want to walk in newness of life still. Got some great habits, but I need some other ones. For he who has died is freed from sin. If we have died with Christ, we believe that we shall also live with him. For we know that Christ, being raised from the dead, will never die again. Death no longer has dominion over him. The death he died to sin once for all. But the life he lives for God. So you also must consider yourselves dead to sin and alive to God in Christ Jesus. Let not sin, therefore, reign in your mortal bodies to make you obey their passions. Sin doesn't have to reign in me. You know, maybe we walked in tonight and that's exactly what's been happening in our lives. For whatever dimension, sin's been reigning in our lives. Or we thought that the effort to overcome it would be too great. The Holy Spirit's here telling us, no, the effort's not too great. I got freedom for you. Give me your anger. Give me your bitterness. Give me your lust. Give me the intemperance with food. Give it to me. I got freedom. That's what God's saying to us. That's why I made you. I made you for freedom. Don't stay stuck in that. You know by now, it doesn't deliver. It just delivers shame, frustration, sadness, opportunities for the evil one to accuse us. So live in freedom. Learn to take part of this newness of life, this walking in ease, which God has for us. That's what happened in baptism. Now, I want to say something real quick about how to evaluate the morality of an act, which becomes a very important principle to think about or to understand. Then we can apply it in different situations in life. Oftentimes, unfortunately, we evaluate the morality of an act, its goodness or its harmfulness, according to what came from it. So the consequences are what tend to dictate whether or not something was good or bad. That's called consequentialism or proportionalism, which is a fallacious way of thinking. It's erroneous. There's three things you look at when you look at an act. What is it that I chose to do? That's the object. What's my intention in doing it? And what are the consequences that come from it? Problem with if I judge an act by its consequences, I don't always know the consequences in advance. In fact, I rarely know the consequences in advance. So in these three things, that which is most important is the object of the act, which is what is it that I am choosing to do. If the object of the act is not good, then no matter what my intention was or what the consequences that come from it are, it wasn't a good act, morally speaking. If the object's good, then the intention and the consequences become important. So for example, that which I choose to do might be to make a $25,000 donation to the church. Oh, let's make it $250,000. We got a $5.8 million debt. I'll write a check for $250,000, huh? Now, objectively, that's a good choice, right, Carl? It'd be a great choice. It would help our debt tremendously. You might even want to put it as a down payment on the gym. So you choose to make this gift. So I choose to make a gift, but my intention in doing this is for you to honor me. I'm not doing this because I really love to be generous, because I understand that everything I have is a gift. I'm doing it simply because I want you to think I am really good. That's my intention. That's no longer a morally good act. Or you might go to pray. Great thing to do. But your intention in going to pray might be solely that people look at you and go, wow, you are really holy. You've been in that chapel for 4 hours. And you make it a point, you know, you walk into the chapel and, you know, all the doors are shut. You open the doors, you know, so that everybody who walks by can see you. And people walk by and you turn. Oh, hey, hi, how are you? You're not praying, you know. You're simply there so that people will notice, wow, Karen's here again. She is really in the hands of God. Good action, yeah, it's a good choice. My intentions are so far off that it's become not a great act. I got to say something quick on sin. People think oftentimes the church is hung up on sin. The church is not hung up on sin. The church is hung up on getting rid of sin. The church is not hung up on guilt. The church is hung up on helping us to get rid of guilt. Psychiatrists are the ones who had to write books back in the mid and late 70s entitled Whatever Happened to Sin. That wasn't written by a theologian or a priest or a bishop. It was written by a psychiatrist. Whatever happened to sin? Because everybody right now is just blaming everybody else. No one's taking accountability, owning up for the decisions that they've made. And so we've just kind of discarded this whole thing. We're great at finding sin in, you know, corporations or countries, but we're not real good at finding sin in me. And the best definition, and there's lots of definitions of sin, the catechism's got plenty to look at, but George Weigel, who's kind of the official biographer of Pope John Paul II, in one of his books, it's still, I think, to me anyway, the best definition I've ever heard, which is simply the failure to live freedom excellently. Failure to live freedom excellently. The reason I like that is because I really want freedom and I really want to be excellent. And I am painfully aware that sin is simply a failure in both counts. It wasn't freedom and it wasn't excellent living. So it helps me understand it has to do with me. So I'm supposed to hate sin, not simply because it offends God. That's true, it offends God, but there's nothing I can do to hurt God. God tells me not to do certain things or to do other things because they're either good for me or harmful to me. So I think, anyway, what the Holy Spirit wants to do in us is to help us understand that sin is an offense against me. When I choose to do X, Y, Z, whatever it is that we might struggle with in our lives, that hurts us. God didn't make me to get hurt. So I shouldn't choose things which are going to hurt myself. It's not like the breaking of a speed limit, for which I don't feel a lot of remorse, as I've demonstrated in recent months. But when I understand that these are things that have to do with my own moral character, then they help me realize, oh, you know, it's not just the breaking of a law. It's the doing of something or the not doing of something, which has an impact in my life, very tangibly. It hinders me from finding freedom and from living excellency. All right, I want to say something quick about the Ten Commandments, and then we'll let people ask whatever questions might be on our mind, or we'll go to the bar. Doesn't matter. I was going to get in a little bit to the First Commandment. I might just touch on it, only because I find the First Commandment to be something like a great synopsis of all the commandments. I find it that it just really helps us grasp what it is that the commandments have as their root. What's the perception of the culture as regards the Ten Commandments? Get rid of them? Burdens? Why don't we want to put them on the law court? Why do they want to strike them down off of courts? Makes you think of where you are, what's required. Not consistent with relativism, that's for certain. I use this example a lot, but I still find it to be the most dramatic one to me. There was an ad in Sports Illustrated 12 years ago. It was a full-page ad. It was however many colors, very glossy, very polished. It's a naked woman from here to here. And it's a glistening naked woman. And written on her stomach in big letters is, "Our primetime Sunday lineup is guaranteed to break more commandments than all the other networks combined." Remember Psalm 73? That's the boast of the wicked. Our shows from 8 to 11, they make all the other networks look like Disney, or what Disney used to be. What we peddle is the flesh, and we're proud of it, and we boast of it, and you tune into it, it seems to say. That's why our ratings are off the chart. That's our culture's perception of the commandments. They're simply inconveniences, our lust for life, and our desire for happiness. How many people right now would feel comfortable standing up, taking the mic, and saying all Ten Commandments? I won't call on you. I just want to show a hands. How many people safely think they could say all Ten Commandments out loud? You don't even have to be in order. Just get them all. So you can get like 8, 9. So there's one more. All right, so what do we got? Maybe half? Maybe a little bit more than half. That's pretty good, actually. I'm impressed. Did anybody here learn the commandments in any other way from being in a classroom, I don't care if it was in a Catholic school or after school or wherever you were in school, and having the commandments either written on a board or written on a piece of paper and you being told to memorize them? Did anybody as a child learn them in any other way but memorizing them? I think it's devastating. I think it's disastrous. There's a few people in here who teach religious ed. Please don't teach.

are traveling through the desert towards the promised land. And especially when you remember that they were in Egypt for 430 years, and they weren't hanging out at the Nile drinking martinis. They're making bricks for twice as long as the history of our country, or roughly twice as long as the history of our country. They were slaves. Just saw the movie The Great Debaters the other day. Great movie, by the way, if you want to see something very powerful. And it reminds you how traumatized our country is by the relationship between the races as a result of all that the African Americans endured in our country in their time of slavery, from whenever at the founding of the country until the emancipation of Lincoln. And obviously we have a long way to go to continue to heal those relations. But our country bears tremendous trauma as a result of slavery for however long those years were. Well, for 430 years, the whole Israelite people were slaves. They had no life, no existence, no freedom, no control over themselves, no ability to do what they wanted, no sense of dignity, no sense of worth, no sense of purpose. Their purpose was to make monuments for the kings, and then they were killed. That was their purpose. Those are the people who got the Ten Commandments. They got the Ten Commandments after God, through Moses, dramatically rescued them, intervened, freed them from slavery, destroyed the oppressor, led them through the Red Sea, you know, split the jello, like Charlton Heston experienced. They all walked through the Red Sea, jello on the right, jello on the left. That's how they did the Red Sea and the Ten Commandments, huh? They walk through, they're fed with manna. He provides them with water from a rock. He speaks to them along the way. There's a pillar of fire at night to guide them. There's a column of cloud to protect them. God is with them all along their journey. And then, before they get into the Promised Land, when they get to Mount Sinai, God gives, as a tremendous gift, these Ten Commandments. So what does the context teach you? The context teaches you that the God who gave the commandments is a God who frees. He's a God who liberates. He's a God who saves. He's a God who rescues. He's a God who is interested in my happiness. Otherwise, he would have just stayed up in heaven twiddling his thumbs and not bothered to come down and to grab Moses. But he grabbed Moses, and he used Moses to bring freedom to his people. That's the context of the Ten Commandments. If we don't learn that, we miss everything. That's why we got to teach the kids that. If we do learn that, it helps me automatically know that, okay, these things didn't just come out of the blue one day. It's not like the Israelites were sitting around having too much fun and God says, you know what, this just isn't working well. I'm not real thrilled with what you're doing. Stop doing that. Start doing this. If he wanted us to be miserable, he would have just left everybody in Egypt. But he didn't. And so we can trust that the God who gives these is a God who is truly concerned about where I am. The commandments are written by the finger of God, which is a poetic expression in Exodus. It's a poetic way of saying, this is direct communication from God to me. They are very personal. In fact, they're so personal that the Hebrew is second person singular, not plural. So it's not you, like you all, shall not do this. It's you, John, shall not do that. You, Elizabeth, shall not do that. It's directly given by God to me. It's my name in there and your name. The point of that is God is, in all of Scripture, and certainly here, God is initiating a dialogue with us. And now it's up to us either to respond or to ignore him. And they're not arbitrary. This is one of the big differences between Christianity and Islam. The moral law, at least part of the moral law in Islam, is arbitrary. God commands certain things and enjoins other things, and you are not to ask why. He is God. He is transcendent. He could have commanded otherwise. He could have commanded to do the opposite of what he's commanded, and that would have been fine. God can do that. That's not Christianity at all. Everything that God does is a reflection of his love, and it's in accord with reason. Is reason, huh? Or he is love, and he's reasonable. So they're not arbitrary. Maybe in their basic sense, the commandments oblige me. This is how I tend to think of them. The commandments oblige me to be happy. I command you to be free. And we're like, no, we got to get that off the wall. Can't have that in our courtroom. Thou shalt be free. Thou shalt be happy. Remembering that happiness is the objective state of my soul in conformity to God's. And the first commandment says this in kind of a summary fashion to me. You know, I am the Lord thy God who brought you out of slavery in Egypt. Thou shalt not have other gods before me. That first part is very important. I am the Lord thy God who brought you out of slavery. So the first commandment is not, thou shalt not have other gods before me. The first commandment is, I am the Lord thy God who brought you out of slavery. Therefore, so when we teach kids, or whoever we're teaching, make sure we teach them that part, because that reveals his character again.

0: We'll just end with this little insight that someone once wrote, which I find to be, again, very provocative. I'm not a Hebrew scholar. In fact, I can't read a word. I know a few letters. That's about it. But apparently, from what I understand, there is a way to understand what's being said in the first commandment as something like this. Rather than, you shall not bow down before them and worship them, it's something like, you shall not let them, these false gods, make you bow down and worship them. You shall not let them make you, not people, but the gods that we worship, you shall not let them make you bow down and worship them. That is, you shall not let anything make you to be its slave. I did not make you for slavery. I made you for freedom. Think of any addiction, you know, whether it's drinking or drugs or pornography or food or whatever it is. At the roots of the addiction, before the addiction was an addiction, when it was a free choice, it was usually chosen because the person wanted to do it. You know, I like the taste of alcohol, I'll have a drink, maybe I'll have another one. Slowly the capacity to make good decisions was eroded by my decision making, and now I am addicted to it, and I find myself to be powerless to stop it. I got alcoholism in my family, I'm familiar with that. We've all got addictions in our families. We're all addicted to something. I don't care if it's work, but we're all addicted to something. There was a time at the beginning where we chose it because we loved it, but now we hate it. The alcoholic no longer likes to drink. I am powerless to stop this. And it's beyond debilitating that I find myself incapable of choosing anything else. The slightest provocation comes, the addictive part within us gets triggered, and we choose to do something which we know we hate, and yet we choose it because we're stuck. What's happened there? That's the first commandment. We have let something make us to be its slave. That's the hideousness of the addictions that we have, some of which are more drastic or serious than others. But God didn't make me for that. God made me for freedom. So the first commandment kind of sums up the whole essence of thou shalt not be a slave. Thou shalt have life and have it in abundance. That's why I created you. I made you for happiness. And all this stuff hinders it. And I'm not alone in trying to overcome it, because I have within me the power of the Holy Spirit who brought Jesus back from the dead and who's operating in my life, who can enable me, wherever I might be dead right now, to rise as well. That's the great news. So let's end on the great news.
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0: brothers and sisters. This is Jim and Joy Pinto sharing with you about marriage and God's plan. Can there be anything more important or fundamental to marriage than prayer? God is looking for people who do not simply speak about prayer or teach about prayer, but who actually pray. The Word of God teaches us that we are to be at one with one another, lest our prayers be hindered. And so prayer is of the essence. Prayer is that place where we connect with God and where we say to one another in our marriage and in our families that He's essential to what we're doing. We must make time to pray without compromise.
1: In our marriage, there's three people in this marriage. It's Jim, it's Joy, and it's Jesus. We wouldn't be married for 32 years if we did not, every single day, pray. We pray in the morning, and we pray at night. We have done premarital counseling, we have done marriage counseling, and I'm always amazed at how people are not praying with their spouse. It is a power. There's so much power in prayer that we have over each other and for our children, and God shows up and does miracles.
0: You know, there are various forms of prayer, whether it's the rosary or chaplet of divine mercy or some sort of devotions that you're doing. We've done all sorts of prayer. But the key thing, again, is that you pray. It just might be for a moment at the beginning of the day and at the close of the day, but it so washes you and delivers the couple from, yes, I believe even demonic power, and it just fortifies the marriage. It might be as simple as just speaking a blessing and touching one another, like this. Joy, I bless you this day. May God's will be done in your life, and may He help me to facilitate His plan for your life. In the name of the Father, and of the Son, and of the Holy Spirit, I bless you and cover you as your husband. Amen.
1: And Jim, I bless you, and we pray God's richest plans upon us in all that we do today, that He would go before us, that He would be the light and the lamp unto our feet. And Jim, I bless you in the name of the Father, and the Son, and the Holy Spirit. Amen.
0: Marriage and family is God's plan for the world, and prayer is the fuel.
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4: This is Hope Ryan from Morning Light, and this is some important information about Prop 1. Prop 1 is a ballot initiative that all Idahoans will be voting on November 3rd. Current law allows abortion under the cases of rape, incest, or life of the mother. Those abortions are performed by a medical doctor. Prop 1 changes that requirement to be any licensed healthcare provider without defining what kind of license is required. Is it a dentist, pharmacist, nurse, physical therapist, CNA? We don't know. This bill is too vague on who can perform this procedure. It's too extreme for Idaho. Early voting in some counties begins October 13th. Have you been getting postcards in the mail, email, social media posts? If you vote early, it's locked in, and money won't be spent on mailings and social media to sway your vote. And that money can go to those who are unsure how they will vote. Vote no on Prop 1.
5: Hello, and welcome to The Crux of the Matter. I'm Father Wade Menezes. If there's one doctrinal teaching of the Catholic Church that stands out particularly strong in this modern day and age, a teaching that everybody seems to know, both Catholics and non-Catholics alike, whether they agree with it or not, it's the teaching that priestly ordination is reserved to men alone. But this time-honored doctrine, held by the Church since the time of Christ and His apostles, in no way militates against the dignity of women, their natural gifts or vocation, nor is the fact that women are ineligible to receive the sacrament of holy orders to be viewed as a reflection against their universal call to holiness, to which all persons are called. In modern times, the Church has repeatedly and definitively reiterated the reasons why the sacrament of holy orders can be received only by men. Pope John Paul II, in his apostolic letter on reserving priestly ordination to men alone, quotes Pope Paul VI in stating some of these reasons, including the example recorded in the sacred scriptures of Christ choosing his apostles only from among men, the constant practice of the Church, which has imitated Christ in choosing only men, and her living teaching authority, which has consistently held that the exclusion of women from the priesthood is in accordance with God's plan for his Church. In actual fact, then, the Church concludes that she is not authorized to admit women to priestly ordination. In other words, the Church herself cannot change this teaching. She has not the authority to do so. And this is because the Church recognizes herself to be bound, as it were, by this choice made by the Lord himself, a choice, mind you, which he made freely, since he shows himself time and time again in the Gospels to not have been subject to the prevailing customs or social conditions of his time. This has been the crux of the matter, and I'm Father Wade Menezes. God bless you.
3: What is the purpose of receiving the Holy Eucharist? The Catholic Catechism tells us the principal reason for receiving the Eucharist is an intimate union with Jesus Christ, who is sacramentally and really present in the bread and the wine. Even if we receive just one of the species, we fully receive Christ. There are requirements and proper dispositions for receiving so great a sacrament. Our souls must be free of mortal sin. We are required to fast from food and drink for 1 hour before communion. We should wear appropriate clothing and assume the proper reverent gesture in order to reflect the proper solemnity, joy, and respect when Christ becomes our guest. This is Peggy Stanton, and this has been the Order of Malta's Minute with the Catechism. Thank you for listening.
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0: Hello there, and welcome to your show, Take Two with Jerry and Debbie. I'm Debbie Georgiani, and on this beautiful October 13th, as we are remembering the miracle of the sun at Fatima. Oh, it's incredible. You got to learn about the story if you don't know it. You should know it as a Catholic. It's just wonderful to when God produces those incredible miracles for so many thousands and thousands of people to witness, tens of thousands, actually. We remember this today. Excuse me. We remember this today, 1917, the miracle of the sun. Yes, I am a little raspy. We have major storms here in Arizona, so it's kind of resurrected in me this upper respiratory thing happening. But I do still think of the miracle of the sun all the time on October 13th, because I do live in the Valley of the Sun, and we do, and you know, the sun is a big deal for those of us who live in Arizona, because it's just people come to visit. They want to soak up the sun and all that. And so the miracle of the sun, it has an added extra special, sense for me just because of where I live. But today I wanted to put on the calendar another aspect of Fatima, and that is, Our Lady repeatedly saying to the shepherd children, repeatedly saying to the three children in Fatima to say the rosary. Now, this is the month of the Holy Rosary. I love this month. I love how all the rosary celebrations are happening all around the country. Knights of Columbus does such a great job. I'm actually emceeing at our rosary dinner the night before the big rosary celebration in the Diocese of Phoenix. And I've been doing that, I think, for the past 15 years, and I just so look forward to it. And that's this weekend. And I thought we, as a Take Two family, could talk about what Our Lady said at Fatima and how to constantly pray the rosary and to pray it well, to pray a lot of rosaries, not just, you know, think if you can get in a decade of the rosary, or if you can get in a whole rosary, to be in that meditative, contemplative in focusing on the mysteries of the rosary repeatedly throughout the day. Okay, you look at Padre Pio, who he said, what did he say, 10, 13, 17 rosaries a day? Let's talk about the power of the rosary. Now, he talked about how it was a spiritual weapon. A lot of exorcists have come out, and we've known this for many, many years, okay, that the rosary, the demons flee. They don't like to be around the rosary, okay? They don't like to be present when we are meditating on the life, the ministry work, the passion, the death, the resurrection of Jesus and his mother, they don't like it. They flee. So that should make us another reason why we want to say the rosary and say it well, like Our Lady told the children in Fatima. Okay, so it's really important we talk about the power of the rosary. And I remember many years ago, I want to share this, because I will tell you, and I'll be very frank, who knows, maybe the good Lord is calling me home soon, I don't know, because I feel the need to share some things that I've held deep inside of myself in ways that, like, no one really knows. I just kind of say, okay, Lord, you know, Father, forgive them, for they know not what they do. But I remember when I first started in radio, and I put out on social media the power of the Most Holy Rosary, and a Catholic gentleman challenged me on that. He said, you know, I really take offense that you're saying the power. What power? And when I saw that challenge on social media, I'm like, okay, obviously this person does not read Padre Pio, does not read any of the saints, does not listen to any of the exorcists talking about the power of the Most Holy Rosary. But he wanted to challenge me on it because he felt that the word I used was too extreme and too out there. And what type of power were we tapping into? And that really concerns me. You know, the one thing I will say as I get older, I just want to say, just because you may not be on the receiving end of this, and I hope you never are at the receiving end of kind of not well thought out criticisms. We as Catholics, and if you're listening right now and you're not Catholic and you follow Christ and you're a Christian, just think about this for a minute. You know, you really want to think about, are you helping this other person that you're about to criticize and attack? Are you helping them get closer to God? Are you causing them to possibly sin, or you're causing them to pull away from what they do to try and build up the kingdom, what they do to try to help other people get closer to God? I really think it's gotten, now this particular little episode I'm talking about happened many, many years ago, and I've never had a problem since. Thank you, Padre Pio, for everything that he said about the rosary, which is fantastic. You can always refer back to Padre Pio. But I just want to say that, you know, just be careful going out there and just making these criticisms of other fellow Christians when you don't really know the impact it's going to have. And is it really something that we should be doing? I mean, I understand if it's a heresy. I understand if it's something totally against the Catholic Church. I understand if it's could really be, you know, just so full of problems in every which way, and it could really hurt people. Then yes, absolutely, we should stand up and defend. Absolutely. But I'm talking about, you know, personality clashes maybe, or some kind of thing that just irritates a person. We as Catholics and you know, Catholic Christians, we need to lead the way and be bigger than that and better than that. And so, yeah, it almost stopped me a couple years ago. I mean, many years back, of saying the power of the Most Holy Rosary. It's not going to stop me anymore. I have too many saints that have said it. So yes, let's talk about the power of the Most Holy Rosary. And we know that the Holy Spirit is very much moving in when we participate. And it's scriptural, you guys. So don't think the rosary is some kind of Catholic made-up bead-counting thing. It's scriptural, and it's really incredible the depth it takes a person when they truly enter into the rosary in an intentional way. God is moving, and we've seen it. And there's a ton of power when we pray it together. That's why I love Catholic radio when we have the rosary on the radio, because we're praying it together. And that increases the effectiveness of the rosary. It is amazing. Let's talk about the power of the Most Holy Rosary. Could you share your takes on this? I want to hear from you. 833-288-3986. I'll be right back.
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6: This month's devotion is to the Holy Rosary. 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
0: We're talking about the Most Holy Rosary today on this beautiful October 13th, the miracle of the sun in 1917, Fatima, the incredible miracle. But Our Lady came with messages. She came with things that we need to know. And what did she say about the rosary? She said, say it repeatedly, say it well, many rosaries. Why? For the conversion of sinners, okay? To stop wars, to obtain peace for the world, you know? And converting sinners with the rosary, that is very true. You know, I know I've met a lot of priests and a lot of adults who have said that their grandmother's rosaries that she prayed repeatedly to get them out of trouble, moved them into a beautiful, good spiritual place. Here's a great example of that. Father Donald Calloway, right? He is a strong promoter of the rosary. I just love all of his books and everything he has to say. And he's a big believer in how the rosary changed his life. And I feel the same way. Jerry talks about that. People praying for all of us, praying their rosaries, it means something. So when people say things like, well, you know, there's not much I can do out in the world anymore to build up the body of Christ. I'm disabled, or I have problems at home and I can't get out there. All I can do is pray. All you can do is pray. Prayer is so incredibly effective. It's needed now more than ever, and it is powerful. And we've seen the conversions. And so I really and truly want to hear from you on how the rosary has impacted your life. And you know, maybe you're still, and listen, I'm not going to be some like any of those critical Christians out there that are on social media and just firing off things that because they can type fast. I'm not going to be like that. I'm not going to criticize you, but I would like to hear from you if you still find the rosary boring. Okay, because people say that all the time. I was in religious education for 25 years at the parish level. And I will tell you, it probably hundreds of times I had people say to me, because I used to do rosary making once a year with all of the teens. And then we would give those rosaries out along with food baskets and stuff. And I would have parents all the time say, you know, that's great that you're doing this rosary making Saturday, but I personally find the rosary boring. I just can't seem to get into it. It's not working for me. You know, I'm not going to criticize you. I'm not going to have a debate with you, but I want to ask you a couple questions to see if I can get you to, like Jerry always says, reframe things so that you can start praying the rosary today. Now, you're not asking me, but I'm just telling you this, just not because I want you to do what I do. Do I personally say the rosary every day? I definitely work my hardest to say the full rosary every single day. Yes, I work. Now, there have been times that I've gotten so busy with work that I miss it, and then I'll say two rosaries the next day. So that's just the way I am. Remember, I went to Catholic school. I got to get things perfect. It's a bit of a problem that I have, but I love saying the rosary. My husband and I say the rosary. We say it together. We say it separately. I've said it. I've listened on the radio, prayed it with everyone on the radio. I love the Father Benedict Rochelle, you know, that the rosary and on the radio. And it's so, because it reminds me also of him, which I just loved him very much. Anyway, so the rosary is super effective in the spiritual life. You, many people have commented about it, how it's an incredible deliverance prayer, meaning it really does, I would say, kind of resets people, gets them in a good spiritual place, pushes away the demonic, any type of demonic influences. And if you've ever watched any of the celebrity exorcists out there talking about, you know, what happens inside of an exorcism, you have a prayer team that is praying the rosary. okay, the rosary, as the exorcistic prayers are happening and things of that nature. It's really powerful. So I'm asking you today, the Take Two family, do you pray the rosary? Here are the questions. Do you pray the rosary? Have you seen the effects, the beautiful effects of the rosary? Do you encourage others to pray the rosary? Maybe you find it hard to focus and you want to talk about it. Maybe you have a drawer full of rosaries in your desk drawer and you just don't know what to do. They look pretty, but there's, you know, you're not sure. You can ask me the question, is it okay to wear a rosary? I have very strong thoughts on that from being in religious education and working with a lot of teens. I'd love to hear your comments. I'd love to hear if you've heard a good homily on the rosary. Okay, we are in Rosary Month, and this is the time we are to focus. And Our Lady was very clear of what she told the visionaries of Fatima. It's really important that we talk about it because the world is listening. So if you have something to say, if you have something to add to this conversation, this is the perfect time right now to call in. Matt is standing by. He's ready to answer your call. Michael's at the controls today, so you should hear me in a crystal clear manner. If you want to text us, Rich is covering social media. Hi, you guys. I'm waving to you. Now, here's the number you can call or text to. 833-288-EWTN. That's 833-288-3986. If you are a priest listening to us right now, and we have a lot of priests, bishops that listen to this program, and you feel the rosary was the way that you were introduced to your vocation in the priesthood, please share your story. We need to hear it. If you were going off the rails, you were off the track, you were way into stuff you shouldn't have been into, your life was really filled with all sorts of bad addictions and habits, and you felt as though someone, your mother, your grandmother, your uncle, your aunt, your grandfather, your father, your sister, your brother, your parish community was praying for you. You felt it strongly that they were going to the rosary. Could you call in and tell your story? You see where I'm going with this? We need to have these conversations, guys, because people are listening. 833-288-EWTN. That's 833-288-3986. And you can ask me anything about the rosary. For years, I led a very specialized class in the rosary and rosary making and all of that. That's why I had really was interested in Father Donald Calloway when he first started with all of his books on the rosary. I got them all, and then I was part of helping to bring him out to Arizona to speak at various parishes. And that was back way back in the day when he first got started. Now, you know, he's just super popular, and he should be, because he's promoting the rosary. He's promoting St. Joseph, Divine Mercy. I mean, it's just amazing. Okay, before we get to the phones and hearing your rosary stories, please jump in on the action. 833-288-EWTN. That's 833-288-3986, and call in. You don't have to be Catholic to call in. Maybe you're wondering, you know, you listen and you love the topics that we share on Take Two, and we're talking about the rosary, and you want to learn more about it. You're like, why do Catholics carry a rosary? Why do they pull it out all the time and pray the rosary? Is it okay to pray the rosary during Mass? That's been a question that was asked recently. I have some thoughts on that too. I actually spoke to multiple priests on that one. Okay, but before we get to the phones, I want to share this. And by the way, Christmas is right around the corner now. Okay, I'm just saying. I started this in August, and I got a couple DMs, direct messages coming into me saying, Debbie, you really shop in August? Answer, yes, I do. But now we're in mid-October, okay? You don't have that much time left. So I suggest you really go to EWTNRC.com. That's where I went. I think you're going to be very pleased and getting some really wonderful gifts. Kathy, I think you were calling in. Kathy, I'm not sure what city and state you were in, but Kathy, you just dropped off. I wanted to hear your rosary story. So Kathy, if you're listening, call back. But here's another great read and book for you to purchase. Shock of Holiness and the Company We Keep by Dr. Michael Pakalik. Okay, very good. Now listen to this. From esteemed philosopher Dr. Michael Pakalik come two of his books, The Shock of Holiness and The Company We Keep. So two books. Okay, so you can give a set to folks. In The Shock of Holiness, Dr. Pakalik reflects on the extraordinary everyday and simplest truths of the Catholic faith. Yeah. Do you know why I said that? The Catholic faith. Tomorrow is, do Catholics, are they filled with joy? Do they have a joy-filled face? We're going to talk about that tomorrow. So that's why I was looking at what was tomorrow. But Catholic faith is what Dr. Pakalik is talking about. The grace of infant baptism, the earth-shaking event of transubstantiation, the love of the saints, the example of fatherhood in St. Joseph, and the romance of chastity. Another book, The Company We Keep, True Friendship and Why It Matters, offers a compelling return to the wisdom of Aristotle, St. Thomas Aquinas, the gospel, and Christian tradition to rediscover the lost art and meaning of true friendship as a vital part of holiness and discipleship. He invites readers to see friendship not as optional, but essential, a moral, spiritual, and deeply human bond that reflects our highest calling. 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Don't forget to use code FREE at checkout. So don't forget, get those. This is what I'm talking about. Good gifts to give at the holidays. You're going to think about this. When you give a gift, think about, is this gift going to impact a person to get them closer to God? And that should kind of be your goal. Get people closer to God. That's what I say anyway. I'm sticking to it. Okay, one more shout out to Kathy. I'm not quite sure where Kathy was calling in from. I think Kathy might have been on The Rock Catholic Media. I think so. That's where I remember it. So Kathy, if you're listening, call back. You had a rosary story. But in the meantime, we're going to get to Kathy in Parma, Ohio on The Rock Catholic Media. Hello. Oh, Kathy, did you call back?
9: I did. I got disconnected.
0: Okay, good. Because, you know, the first time it was spelled Kathy with a C and this was Kathy with a K. So I thought it was another Kathy. That's how. Yeah, but now
9: no,
0: I'm so glad.
9: Kathy with a C.
0: With a C. Okay, I'm so glad you called back and you're going to tell us a rosary miracle. I can't wait to hear it.
9: This is awesome. I married my husband. He was not Catholic. I'm Catholic. He was wonderful about sending our five kids to Catholic school. He didn't go to church. He, like I said, he wasn't Catholic. I went on a renewal. It was a renewal, and I learned about the rosary, and I learned about the 54-day rosary novena. And so after 20 years of going to Mass with all the five kids, and that was very hard, especially when they were young, and coming home and seeing my husband sitting on the couch, I would get very upset. We had many kind of, you know, fights about it and everything. And so I decided to do this 54-day novena. So 27 days, I prayed that he would at least come to church. And the next 27 days, I thanked Mary for hearing my prayers. So on the 54th day of this novena, I walked into, my husband's taking a shower. I walked in there and I said, I think you should be coming to Mass with me. Granted, this is after 20-some years of him not going, and he says to me, okay. And I just bust out crying because I could not believe what Mother Mary did for us. And not only did he come to Mass with me, he became Catholic, and he taught our CIA class.
0: Wow.
9: So it was just absolutely amazing what the rosary did for me and my family and my husband.
0: Okay, that is truly incredible. Praise be to God. And I have to tell you something, Kathy. I've heard that before with people dedicating themselves to the rosary, praying the 54-day novena, being dedicated every single day with the intention of having a loved one all of a sudden want to come to Mass. And so I was waiting for you to finish the story. And I'm like, I hope she says, he said, okay, because that's just the way, that's just the way it works, because that's the oddest thing about the rosary. It's so funny. Like, you would think you're going to have a debate with him, right? Or try to convince him a little more, but he just said, okay. And that is our Lady, that is our Lord, that is the power of the rosary. I could feel it. I could feel the Holy Spirit as I'm saying this to you, Kathy. So let me ask you this question. I'm so glad you brought up the 54-day novena, because it has the first half of it where you're petitioning, you're asking, you're requesting, you're pouring out your heart, and then it goes into the thank you. The thank you is very important, because you're building confidence in our Lord and our Lady that they will be there for you. That's Saint Teresa of Calcutta used to speak about that a lot in the flying novena, the express novena, the nine memoraries. She said a tenth memorari to Our Lady, already thanking Our Lady. The thank you is extremely important in the prayer process. Now, here's the question I need to ask you. Two questions, real quickly, and I want you to stay with me a little longer, Kathy, because you're going to hear the break in just a moment. And Luann and Greg, everybody, hang on. We've got room for you, so don't go anywhere. Two questions. Does your husband still pray the rosary? That's number one. Number two, have you put a statue, small or big, outside or inside of Our Lady?
9: Oh, I have one outside and have one inside.
0: Mm-hmm. Okay, perfect. And does he still pray the rosary? Well, I hold that. We're going to leave everybody in suspense, Kathy. Okay, Kathy's working with me as co-host today. I love that. And so we're going to keep everybody in suspense. If you want to say something about the Most Holy Rosary, now is the time to do it. Share your miracle story or share your thoughts about the rosary at 833-288-3986. We'll be right back.
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12: G.K. 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
0: We're speaking with our friend Kathy from Parma, Ohio, telling an incredible, miraculous story about the effects of the rosary, in particular the 54-day rosary novena. And I asked Kathy right before the break, does her husband still pray the rosary? Kathy, what's your answer?
9: My husband is deceased. It'll be 3 years in November. But he would pray it. We would pray it together every day. And when there was times when I was tired, he'd be like, we have to pray the rosary. And he went into the hospital on a Monday. He was gone by Saturday. He had pancreatic cancer. And on the morning that he died, I thought I was going to have him home. I really thought I was going to have him home. But on that morning, I went to Mass. I asked the priest, who I didn't know, if I could have a host because, you know, he was in the hospital. And he did. So when I went in, he was sitting in a chair. I gave him communion. We said a rosary. He got back into bed, and a half an hour later, he was gone. So,
0: wow. That was quick.
9: That was very quick. It was.
0: Yeah.
9: I guess he developed a blood clot, and he that's what took him. So, yeah, but we did get that rosary in. We got the rosary in before he died. So,
0: So yeah. Kathy, do you feel comfortable giving us his first name for the prayer book?
9: Yes, Ken.
0: Ken, okay. And, Kathy, you know, you just have to imagine. I don't know if you're thinking this way. This is just the way my mind goes. I'm always elevating it, like how heaven is looking at things. It's just the way my mind goes. Maybe because as I get older, I think that I'm going to get closer and closer, you know? So, but I just have to imagine that Ken is holding a rosary right now, just smiling at this episode and watching his wife talk to the world about the rosary. Do you ever think like that?
9: You know, now I will.
0: Yeah.
9: Yeah. I think of him being there because everything, it just seemed like it happened just the way it was supposed to, even though I didn't want it that way. I don't know. I just can't even describe it. So.
0: Well, it happened so quickly. You know, they say I did a death and dying projects early on in my ministry work. And I've heard it said that, you know, for the souls around the person, sometimes it's good if they're going through an illness where it could end in death, that it's a slower process. So everybody can kind of grasp, you know, the seriousness of the situation. And I understand that. But then I've also heard in grief and support groups that sometimes it's almost better if you know it's going to take them down, to take them quickly so it's not so painful of the slow you know, loss. So it sounds like, you know, you had less than a week,
9: before he died, it was just the strangest thing, because we went to the cemetery to see where we wanted to be buried. We went to the funeral home to see, because we didn't know if we wanted to be cremated or not. I mean, and he took out a life insurance policy like a couple months beforehand. It was the weirdest thing that everything was in place, basically. When I called the cemetery, because we were there like a week before, to tell them I needed a plot, they were like shocked. Like, what are we talking about? And so it was just everything. God just took me and just put me. Everything was in place. All the kids were home. And my grandkids were all home, and usually one goes out of the country at that time. And it was just amazing how God worked in that situation.
0: Well, you know, I agree with you. And I also trace that back to the rosary as well. They also say that there's a continual effects of praying the rosary on a regular basis. And so God lined everything up for you, so you didn't get hit even harder. You know, it's hard enough. You got hit with the loss of your husband, right? But you didn't get hit harder with other things. And you know, you had the kids home. Like you said, things, affairs were in order. So Kathy, again, that's another, in my opinion, that's another miracle of the rosary. So, I mean, God bless you, Kathy, for sharing this story. And just know you and Ken and your whole family are in our prayer book. And I just want to tell you, thank you for sharing it with the world, because right now there are people, I do life coaching on a regular basis. There are people right now, Catholics right now, who are losing hope. They're losing hope. They're getting exhausted in prayer. They don't feel like God is showing up for them. And I hope and pray they heard your story and the effects of the beautiful rosary has had on you, Ken's spiritual life, and the effects that it's continues to have on your family. So, Kathy, God bless you for that.
9: Okay, thank you so much.
0: Thank you. I'll be doing your pledge drive next week with Father Doug Brown. So you'll hear me for 3 days straight, okay?
9: Okay, thank you.
0: Thank you. God bless you. Thanks. That was Kathy from Listening on the Rock Catholic Media. Okay, beautiful. Before I get to Luann, I'm getting to Luann next. There's one open phone line for you, 833-288-EWTN. Now there's a couple open phone lines, 833-288-3986. Talk about the rosary. Luann, hold on. I just want to share this with everybody. Today, let's spotlight another great EWTN radio affiliate celebrating their anniversary. Ablaze Radio 98.1 FM has been serving Duluth, Georgia for 11 years. 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Way to go. Wow, that's a lot of souls being reached with 24/7 Catholic radio and the devotionals you hear on the radio. You know, you get to hear the Mass, you pray the Rosary, the Chaplet of Divine Mercy. Let's hear what Luann has to say from Toledo, Ohio. Look at Ohio going strong today on Annunciation Radio. Hi, Luann. Welcome.
14: Hello.
0: Hello. You go right ahead. You're on air.
14: Okay. I pray the Rosary, and I have a devotion to the Blessed Mother, and our family does. And my husband's a farmer, and because we've learned to rely a lot and trust God and trust our friends, the Blessed Mother, and all the saints, through being farmers. And one year in 2016, we had gotten the crop planted, but we kept getting so much rain and the crops were pretty small yet. And we were like, we can't take any more rain. We're going to lose our crop. And the one evening there was a storm headed our way and we were worried, like, oh, we're supposed to get a lot of rain with this storm. And I told the family, I said, let's go outside. Let's pray our rosary. So we all went outside, we prayed our rosary, and it got dark and looked like it was going to storm, but the storm just kind of faded away. It didn't even hit us. And it was such a neat thing for our kids to see, the power in our prayer with the rosary and our Blessed Mother watching over us. And we survived that year.
0: Wow. Okay, that's incredible. I mean, that's incredible, and your kids got to witness that. That's a miracle, in my opinion. That's a miracle, you know. And miracles come in all shapes, sizes, and you got to experience that together as a family. So I'll ask you the same kinds of questions I asked Kathy, the previous caller. Do you guys all still pray the rosary?
14: Oh yes, our children are all adults now, and every year at Christmas when they all come home, we always pray a rosary before we even open presents or anything like that. And all of our kids are teaching their families to pray the rosary. We're very big into the rosary.
0: Awesome. See, that's beautiful. And the family, you know, the family that prays together stays together. It's so true. The rosary does unite all of us if we have our own, you know, blood relatives, and then we have an extended family, our parish community, and then we have the big radio family that we can pray together. It keeps us together. It keeps us really closely tied together in a focused, intentional prayer. And I love that. Luann, you're awesome. Thank you so much for sharing today your story. I know it's helped many, many souls. So God bless you and have a beautiful rest of your day in Toledo. Okay.
14: Okay. Thank you.
0: Thank you. Call us again anytime. That was a great story. I just wanted to share something real quickly about what Luann was saying about the rosary. I shared this many years ago when I was a youth minister. I was doing a retreat for the teens in northern Arizona, which can be temperamental with the climate up there. It's different from the valley in Arizona. And we were taken like a caravan up of buses and cars. We had priests, we had nuns, and we had to go into it. It's a mile high, so we had to go up into these major mountains, and the storms were coming. And it reminded me of what Luann said, the storms were coming. And I thought, all I kept thinking the whole time, and we had walkie talkies, you guys, if anybody remembers the old fashioned walkie talkies where everybody had on a certain channel and you could communicate with the cars, and we were at walkie talkies, and the storm was coming in, just incredible amounts of rain was pouring down. And all I kept thinking is, oh my goodness, I'm going to have to tell all these parents What happened to their high schoolers? You know, if God forbid we get stranded or stuck up there. And I was just panicking. Well, we had a group of nuns in one of the cars, and all you heard on the walkie-talkie was, "Don't worry, the nuns are on it." And I said, "Oh, thank you." They all pulled out their rosaries. This is no joke. I remember it. I was in the car. I can see it like it was yesterday. And the nuns were praying and praying and praying, and all of a sudden it looked like the parting of the Red Sea. All of a sudden you saw the clouds just roll away. And we got all the way up into at the retreat center with no problems whatsoever. And we thought the buses were going to get stuck at the bottom of the mountain, because that's typically what used to happen, because we don't have that great drainage here in Arizona and some of the mountainous areas. Anyway, no problem at all. It was unbelievable. I said to the nuns, "I don't know what you're doing, but keep doing it, because it's absolutely perfect." But they pulled out their rosaries and they wouldn't stop. And so it reminded me of Luann's story. I love it. The power of the Most Holy Rosary. Let's hear what Greg has to say from Texas on our friends at Guadalupe Radio Network. Hi, Greg. Welcome.
15: Hello. Good morning.
0: Good morning. You go right ahead. Tell us your story.
15: So my grandmother and my mother, my mother-in-law, our family raise the rosary nightly. Or if we do miss it, you know, I pray during the day. But Padre Pio called the rosary the weapon, and we need this weapon in today's culture. I had a friend, Doug Pearson, that worked for Guadalupe Radio, and he died of cancer. And during his trial of his life, fighting for his life, he made rosaries. And he made, I think I was probably the last one. He could barely tie a knot with this cancer so bad. And he gave me this rosary, and I cherish it, and I pray for his soul. And it's a weapon. I try to keep it with me all the time. Sometimes I lose it, but I always find it eventually. But our family was raised. We have 8 children. They were raised with the family rosary. Now I'm working on the grandchildren and all the other chaos, trying to get them to pray.
0: Wow. Greg, I have to tell you, for those that have been listening to Catholic radio for, you know, a long time since the beginning, they probably have heard of Doug Pearson.
15: Yeah,
0: and you got
15: beautiful.
0: Me. Oh, yeah. Oh, yeah. And you got me very emotional talking about him, because I admired him very much. To have the rosary that he made when he was, wow. Oh, you're going to get me going here, Greg. So one thing I will say, though, is there any, have you taken a picture of that rosary? You should take a picture. I'm just saying, just so you have it as a keepsake. You know what I'm saying? In case anything happens to the rosary or breaks apart.
15: Yeah, no, I haven't. That's a good idea.
0: He was an incredible individual, incredible, faithful man of God, and just a strong, as you know, Greg, a strong, big supporter of building Catholic radio, right? And
15: what a beautiful grace he had to make rosaries at the end of his life, you know, giving them away. And I mean, it's just so special to me. And, you know, obviously I'm praying for his soul. And what a very smart man.
0: Mm-hmm. Oh, yeah. Oh, yeah.
15: As he's dying.
0: Yeah, definitely. I agree with you. Even when we go to the radio conferences for EWTN, there's a Doug Pearson Award. You probably know that, right?
15: I think I heard of that. Yeah, that's beautiful.
0: Yeah. Yeah. So his legacy lives on. I can assure you of that.
15: Yeah.
0: Yeah. You know, that
15: man.
0: That's wonderful. And you get to pray that rosary and think of him very much. Were you friends or weren't related, were you?
15: No, just friends.
0: Friends. Okay. Okay. Very
15: just
0: cool.
15: Friends. Yeah.
0: Well, Greg, thank you so much for sharing. You got me thinking now of the John Paul II rosary I have. And what I mean by that is when he came to Arizona, John Paul II, and blessed all the items

0: wow, we just said a decade and I didn't even remember what the decade was about. So it helps me to focus when I'm meditating with the family on that picture. A little tip for people that struggle with it, because it's a beautiful grace that Blessed Mother gave us, and we need everyone praying the rosary these days.
1: I love that, and I'm glad you shared that tip. I'm very visual, so I like to meditate. Like, I'm big on with the icons. So I have so many icons that reflect the mysteries of the rosary, and so I'm right with you, and it really does keep
0: really
1: you focused.
0: Helps.
1: Oh yeah, totally. Yes. You nailed it, Greg. Greg, you're so awesome. Thank you so much. Please call us anytime. I just love that, you know, you're sharing it with your family. You practice it. You believe in the power of the rosary. You mentioned Padre Pio. Absolutely. You know, the spiritual weapon of choice, right? Absolutely. Greg, you're awesome. Thank you.
0: All glory to God. God bless, Debbie.
1: Thank you. You as well. Yes, all glory to God. Absolutely. So if you are feeling prompted by the Spirit to call in and talk about something that has impacted you about the rosary, and maybe you're still that person that's sitting there going, I don't get it. I heard Greg, I heard Luann, I heard Kathy. I don't get it. The rosary doesn't work for me. I'd like to hear from you, but you got to go quickly. You could be our last caller. I'm going to get to Jane next, but you could be the last caller of this episode. And you can make a difference in other people's lives about the rosary. So would you consider leaning into the Holy Spirit and dialing this number, 833-288-EWTN. That's 833-288-3986. On this great day of the miracle of the Son of Fatima, we talk about Our Lady's messages about the rosary. It's the rosary month. Let's go big with the rosary with our stories. So if you want to be that caller, dial in right now. Open line is Wednesday, tomorrow afternoon, 3 p.m. Eastern time with Father Mitch Pacwa, answering your questions on scripture, biblical languages, and much more. If you've never listened to Open Line, you really should with Father Mitch. He is brilliant. I'm just saying, absolutely, like, beyond brilliant. So you really should tune in. Okay, Jane from Illinois, listening on the EWTN app. Hello, Jane. Welcome.
2: Hello. I'm just calling in, just wanting to pay tribute to my mom and dad and the Blessed Mother for teaching us the rosary. My mom and dad, my husband and I, we pray the rosary every day. Every evening we pray the rosary. Once in a while, something will happen and we won't get to say it, but we normally pray it every day. But my mom and dad, they raised 13 children, and my dad had two jobs. He didn't have a big job, but he worked his job, and then he came home and he farmed. And when he was so tired in the evening, when it was dark, he would steal with all of the children that we had at home at the time. He would call us all together, and we would pray the rosary. So this is just in tribute to my mom and dad for teaching us the rosary, and for Blessed Mother for always answering our prayers. And there's no way my mom and dad could have made it, raising 13 children and without the rosary. And they also wore the scapular. My dad always said he would not walk across the lawn without wearing his holy scapular. So,
1: did he wear the brown scapular?
2: The brown scapular,
1: brown.
2: Yes.
1: Okay. So where do you rank in the 13 kids, Jane?
2: Number 12.
1: Oh, you're number 12. Wow.
2: Yes.
1: And can you give us your mom and dad's first name? I want to honor them in the prayer book.
2: Okay, Lawrence.
1: Mm-hmm.
2: And my mother is Ethel.
1: Ethel. Beautiful.
2: And they passed away. And out of the 13 children, there's still 12 of us that are living. So.
1: Mm. Wow. Wow. I can't even imagine. I'm one of six, and I thought we had a packed, you know, household. I can't even imagine 13. That is just so incredible. Mm-hmm. And I love that it's 13, because so many people are like, oh, 13. 13 is I love 13. It's such a holy number. It's a Trinity.

0: You know, three persons and one God. It's incredible. So I just love it. And I love that you're honoring your parents and that the rosary was so important to them. The scapular. Oh, yeah. We've done shows on the scapular. Absolutely. Jane, you are so awesome. I have to leave you with a little smile on your face. Are you ready?
1: Yes.
0: Okay. Just real quickly, as fast as you can, go down the 13 kids, top to bottom. First names.
1: Okay, Virginia, Jerry, Judy, Joan, Lois, Dennis, Margaret, Rich, Don, Jim, Mary, Jane, Carolyn. Did I leave anybody out?
0: I'm not sure somebody's going to be counting with you, but you know what it sounded like you were doing? It sounded like you were going downstairs. It was so cute. It was sounded like the Brady Bunch. Remember the Brady Bunch where they took the picture where they were all on the steps?
1: Right.
0: That is so cool. Well, I think you did a great job. Anybody become a priest or a nun in your family?
1: My brother was a priest and my sister was a nun, and she was a nun for many, many years, and she left. But she went to the convent when she was 13.
0: Oh, she was young. She discerned
1: out. Convent,
0: yeah.
1: And my brother, he left. He was in all the turmoil in Cairo, Illinois. And when back in the 60s, he was fighting for the rights of the black people in Cairo, Illinois. So he left during that time. I think it was maybe a little bit of a push from the bishop. You know, maybe he was a little bit too strong in his, you know, beliefs. There was lots of turmoil.
0: Sure.
1: But he was a good priest, and my sister was an excellent nun.
0: Oh, isn't that beautiful? You know, Levin, wow. What you are just so beautiful to share your family story. And I, as you were talking, I put your whole family in the prayer book. I couldn't get them all by first name, but I'll go back and listen to the show.
1: Okay. Thank you very much. You make me want to cry.
0: Oh, Jane, well, we love you. Thank you for sharing. Anytime you want to call and share about what it was like growing up with 13, you're with 12 siblings because you're one of them. So that is pretty cool. I think it's incredible. And your parents, Lawrence and Ethel, I hope and pray they're watching right now and listening and being very proud of their 12th child, Jane, speaking on behalf of the family. Way to go, Jane. You're awesome. Thank you. This is why I love big families, you guys. Not just because I came from one. It's just so incredible to listen to the stories of big families. It's amazing. Adel in Virginia, you're up next from Guadalupe Radio Network. And you've got just about a minute and a half. I wanted to squeeze you in. And Adel, I just wanted to say, we've got full phone lines. So everybody else that's calling in, you're calling in now. You waited a little too long. So we'll do this topic again. But Adel, take it away.
2: Hi. So glad to have this channel. Definitely, every time I drive, I listen to AM 1160. So I am so happy to be a Catholic. And you know what? For 2 years, my pap smear was coming abnormal all the time. And this year, I said, Mother Mary, you're going to work with me. And you are a mother. You know how it is. So please, Mom, help me. And just today, not even an hour back, I got the result that my pap smear has come clear. And I praise God for that and thank you, Jesus, but through Mary, Mother Mary. And
0: praise
2: Our Lady of Champions.
0: Yes.
2: Seriously.
0: Yes, Our Lady of Victory, right? She's incredible. Well, we're so happy for you. I put you in the book, Adel, to make sure you continue to have clear medical results. And you said thank you to the world. You said thank you to Our Lady, to the world. And that is incredible. So thank you, Adel, for stepping up. I love that you love your station. It's wonderful to have Catholic radio and safe driving. It sounds like you're in the car. Wow. Great episode today. I'm so sorry I'm not going to get to Shannara in Steubenville, Ohio, Jack in Hazleton, Pennsylvania, Bill in Dallas, Georgia, and the others calling in. You guys are so sweet. You did lean into the Holy Spirit, so the Holy Spirit realizes that, so don't worry. story. That's good. You did a good thing. I'm just not going to get to you because you hear the music. So you could call back at the end of the month on Unscripted and share about the rosary. Just tell Matt you were waiting on the rosary episode and you didn't get on, okay? I want to make sure I give you a second chance at least. Thanks to the show team, Matt, Michael, Rich. Thank you to all the affiliates that carry the show live. You give your listeners an opportunity to participate. Tomorrow we're going to talk about joy-filled Catholics. Do you show the joy on your face? Let's talk about it tomorrow. Until then, have a beautiful and blessed day. We'll see you real soon.
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10: This is Hope Ryan from Morning Light with some important information about Prop 1. Early voting is a powerful way to help the pro-life movement. Some counties begin early voting October 13th. Have you been getting postcards in the mail, emails, social media posts? 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And that money can go to those who are unsure. Vote no on Prop 1.
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16: Hello, friends. I'm Father Wade Menezes, and welcome to this segment of The Crux of the Matter. As Christians, we know that sin is always a personal act. Even though it might be carried out with another, as in the case of adultery, or with several others, sin is always committed by one's personal choice. In fact, the time-honored teaching of the Church has always defined sin as an offense against God, as well as an offense against truth and one's reason and right conscience. As such, the Church teaches that there are 4 categorical consequences to every sin: personal, social, ecclesial, and cosmic. In other words, each and every sin committed, whether venial or mortal, somehow affects the individual personally, say by friction with self. Socially, that is, it affects his relationship with others. Ecclesially, wherein the body of Christ itself is somehow disrupted. And cosmically, just read chapter 3 of the book of Genesis to see how the very cosmos, that is, creation itself, was affected by the sin of our first parents. The good news, however, is that these 4 areas of disruption are healed through the sacrament of reconciliation, precisely because of Almighty God's divine intervention. The Catechism, number 1469, states, "It must be recalled that this reconciliation with God leads, as it were, to other reconciliations, which repair the other breaches caused by sin. The forgiven penitent is reconciled with himself in his inmost being, where he regains his innermost truth. He is reconciled with his brethren, whom he has in some way offended and wounded. He is reconciled with the church, and he is reconciled with all of creation, that is, with the very cosmos. As there is disruption between the sinner and these four areas, so is there healing between the penitent and these four areas. And this is the good news of reconciliation. And this has been the crux of the matter. I'm Father Wade Menezes. Thanks for joining us.
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19: Good evening and welcome to The Journey Home. My name is Marcus Grodi, your host for this program. Dr. Kenneth Howell is our guest tonight, former Presbyterian. He has been on the program before, and welcome back.
20: It's good to be
19: to
20: here,
19: The
20: Marcus.
19: Journey Home. And I know I've mentioned this on the program, but actually in many ways the reason that we have The Journey Home program is because back in December of 1996, you and I were guests on Mother Angelica's live program, sharing our journeys as Protestant ministers into the church. And that's when Mother said, you know, we got to have you back. So that's how this program started. So it was really your story as well as mine that helped gave Mother the idea for the program. Mm. And even since then, your life has taken some twists, right? Because when we started, you weren't teaching where you are now, right?
20: No, that's right, yeah. In 1998, I moved to the University of Illinois and worked with St. John's Catholic Newman Center there, and began an Institute of Catholic Thought. And so I've been there for about 11 years now, and enjoy teaching in the classroom in a public or secular university, but teaching about the faith. And it's been a wonderful journey. I remember those days when we were together in the early days.
19: Yeah.
20: And it's a great to be back with you again.
19: Yeah, it's great. And one of the reasons Ken's here at EWTN is because you came in to tape a bookmark with Doug Keck for future broadcast on the new book they've just finished publishing, Ignatius of Antioch and Polycarp of Smyrna. In fact, it's so new we can't even hold it up yet because I think it's finally coming out this week. We're going to talk a little bit about that a little later, but what I usually do in this episode, as you know, you've been on here before, is remind the audience a little bit of how you came into the Catholic Church.
20: Well, I never tire of saying it because it's been such a wonderful experience. It's one of God's great mercies in my life that when I was teaching in a theological seminary of the Presbyterian Church back in the late 1980s and early 90s, I began an investigation systematically of a number of questions that had been lingering in my mind. And three of them that I recall were very important was, at the time I was studying the relationship of science and religion, and eventually wrote a book about the history of science and religion. But part of that was coming to the realization that the Catholic Church does have today, and has always had, a very deep regard for the integrity of human reason. And I was particularly studying the life of and the work of Galileo Galilei, which of course had always been held up as an icon of science being persecuted by religion. But in fact, I came to the conclusion that that was not the case. And that in fact, the Church handled it as best as could be handled in a very difficult circumstance at the time in the early 17th century. But the main point was that whatever mistakes have been made, nevertheless, don't negate the fact that the Church has always believed in the progress of human knowledge, and as an academic, that was important to me. The second thing, I think, or maybe even the most important, was that I did a very, let's say, deep study of the Eucharist at the time, and I came to the conviction that my beliefs as a Presbyterian or Reformed Christian were deficient. They were not sufficiently Christian in connection with or growing out of the New Testament and the earliest Christian fathers. I came to believe that the true teaching of the Church has been, up to the time of the Reformation, that the bread and the wine properly consecrated are the body and blood of Christ. This conviction, along with hearing Jesus' words in the back of my mind, "He who eats my flesh and drinks my blood has eternal life," that I realized I needed to turn to the place where I could find the Eucharist, and that was where there was a valid priesthood, and that was in the Catholic Church. And then the third area that was part of that, both of those journeys, was the realization that the Church for 2,000 years has been living in continuity with the earliest church fathers. And without elaborating too much, you may well remember that as Presbyterians, we studied the fact that the Reformation wasn't a call to return to the purity of the church, yeah, which we had been taught Rome had corrupted over time. But what I really discovered that it was my Presbyterian or Reformed beliefs that were deficient, and that in fact it was the Catholic Church that was in the deepest level of continuity with the early church fathers. And I saw that as a protection for keeping Christian orthodoxy. And so I realized this is why the church has been faithful to the teachings of Christ and his apostles for 2,000 years, whereas if you look at the history of other groups, it's one break off after another. Mm-hmm. And so it was this desire for unity, both in doctrine and in the charity of the heart, of love, that brought me to the Catholic Church. And so in 1996, after about a six-year study and waiting and praying, I decided it's time for me to become a Catholic.
1: So. You mentioned early church fathers. Recently, I was reading, of all things, Calvin's Institutes. Mm-hmm. I was getting ready for the talk that we were both at a conference together recently, and I was reading on his view of the definition of church, mm-hmm, and it was interesting that instead of the usual marks of the church that we're used to, one, holy, Catholic, and apostolic, he defined the marks of the church as preaching, right, and the sacraments, which in essence it comes from Matthew 28, you know, right, this idea of that, but he redefines these marks. But one thing I want to bring it up is that he used the early church fathers.
20: Yes, he did. Yes,
1: In defending his argument for the meaning of Christianity and the church, he's using the early church fathers. So I don't remember, but to a certain extent, we were confronted with the early church fathers.
20: Yes, that's right.
1: But what was the problem with how we were confronted with them?
20: I think this is where we have to get beyond the sort of the third grade level of reading history.
1: Yep.
20: Although I'd say now it's more like the high school level, because people in high school are reading it. Yeah. And what I mean by that is the realization that whenever we read history, we read history through certain lenses or glasses, mm-hmm, and we bring a certain perspective to it. And I think the perspective that we were bringing to it was that the same diversity that existed in Protestantism existed in the early church. So what we had to do is to go back and to select those things which were consistent with our understanding of what the Bible was. The difficulty with that is that it leaves an awful lot out of what the early church was. The church fathers consist of millions of words and thousands of volumes of their writings. So if you wanted to take quotations from here, a Greek father here, a Latin father here, and you wanted to isolate those and use them, you could probably support just about any theological position you wanted to. So the question really comes down, and this is what happened to me in my coming into the church, was I had to realize that I had to take those fathers as they wanted to be understood. And so it required a much deeper reading and understanding of placing myself back in there. And the question that was relevant at the time, and is still relevant, I think, for any honest, thoughtful Christian is, how can I, 21 centuries removed from Christ and the apostles, know better what they taught than the earliest fathers who were disciples of the apostles themselves? And I had to come to the conclusion, either I'm going to be somewhat arrogant and say that I know better what the Bible teaches than these earliest Christian fathers, or am I going to be humble enough to listen to what they have to say and follow where that leads me?
1: It almost seems that the path of least resistance in that kind of a question is Bible alone. Mm-hmm. Because if you're no longer connected to the Catholic Church, but which tradition, which teacher, mm-hmm, which whatever, even when you go back to those thousands of writings in the early church fathers, you got Augustine, you've got all the different writers, St. Francis. Oh, yeah. If you don't have sacred tradition drawing boundaries for you, yeah, then what you're left with is the easiest way out is sola scriptura. Because, yeah, at least I've got this.
20: Right. Right. That's what we clung to. That's right.
1: Yeah.
20: But of course, you know, Lutherans and Presbyterians and Baptists, they all cling to the Bible, but they come up with rather radically different interpretations of what it's teaching. So,
1: right. Yeah. Of course, you're, as I mentioned, you're here taping a bookmark program on your new book, Ignatius of Antioch, Polycarp of Smyrna, which I should tell the audience is available through CH Resources and will be available through EWTN Religious Catalog. When you look at these earliest of the fathers, talk about the earliest of the fathers and why they're significant to us, and maybe even talk about
19: two or three of the most significant things that jumped out from those earliest of fathers that helped you become Catholic?
20: Well, the earliest fathers are collectively called the Apostolic Fathers, and this is to some degree an arbitrary label, but it arose in the 17th century when those earliest fathers were brought together in collections. Some of these earliest fathers, the historical records say that they knew the apostles. So one of them that you mentioned, Ignatius of Antioch, died as a martyr in Rome before 117 AD, which was the end of Trajan's rule, when Hadrian became the emperor. We think that, as best we know, Ignatius passed through Asia Minor and stopped in Smyrna, where Polycarp was the bishop, in about 110. And from there, and then from another place, he wrote seven letters, which almost all scholars agree today are authentically Ignatius's. So Ignatius is, and we know that he was either the second or third bishop of Antioch, and Peter was the first bishop of Antioch. He had gone from Jerusalem to Antioch and then to Rome. So in all likelihood, Peter himself had ordained Ignatius to be the bishop of Antioch. It's those seven letters that reveal to us things that are very Catholic. In fact, the word Catholic in all Christian literature for the first time appears in his letter to the Smyrnans, chapter 8. A second second father in that is Polycarp that I mentioned. Right. Polycarp was the bishop of Smyrna, and he was martyred for the faith sometimes between maybe 145 to 160 AD. Most scholars put it around 155. We have the earliest Christian account of Christian martyrdom about Polycarp's execution. It's called the Martyrdom of Polycarp, and it's translated in the new book that will be coming out. It reveals to us a deep love of Christ and his people in the church, both on the part of Ignatius and Polycarp. And then the third one, who Catholics know from the mention of the liturgy, the Roman canon of the Mass says we speak of Linus, Cletus, and Clement. Clement of Rome was the Bishop of Rome in the 90s while John the Apostle was still living. He was living in Asia Minor, but Clement was in Rome, and he wrote a letter to the Corinthian church. It seems like the Corinthians were always having troubles, you know, with Paul and then with Clement. But in any case, Clement is a third major. And then the other one is a document. We don't know who wrote it, but this was a great revelation. It's called the Didache, or the Teaching of the 12 Apostles. We had known about this document, but we didn't actually ever find any manuscripts of it until 1875. In a library in Constantinople, a scholar found this document. And that document reveals to us that the church believed in the full presence of Christ in the Eucharist. So if you take the Didache and you take Ignatius, there's abundant evidence that the church believed that what they were partaking of in their liturgy was in fact the true body and blood of Christ. The second thing is that the Didache reveals to us that Christian worship in the times of the New Testament and just after were probably not as spontaneous and free-flowing as many people may think, as in a Pentecostal, you know, church today. But in fact, there were structured prayers that were to be said. So the liturgy was being passed down, and Paul hints at this in 1 Corinthians chapter 11. And then the third thing that's really astounding to a lot of people and caused problems for Protestants at the time of the Protestant Reformation was that Ignatius very clearly believes in the authority of a bishop. Mm-hmm. And to obey that bishop is to obey God. He says at one place that to be obedient to the bishop and to the presbyters, that is the priests, and to the deacons, because these are the chosen servants of God. And this is appointed by Christ. To be obedient to them is to be obedient to God. This is what's called by scholars the monarchical episcopacy. Well, how could such a thing be so early in the church if there was to be no episcopacy in the church? And this, you know, raises the question, what Ignatius is clearly a witness to the antiquity of that structural feature of the church.
19: These particular authors you've mentioned are at least within the living and writing within the lifetime of at least the disciples of the apostles, if not the apostles themselves.
20: Well, in the case of Polycarp, remember, he died, you know, somewhere around the mid-second century. But Irenaeus tells us in the Against Heresies later in that century that when he was a boy growing up in Smyrna, he heard Polycarp, and that Polycarp used to say that he was himself a disciple of John the Apostle. And Tertullian tells us that John the Apostle ordained Polycarp to be the bishop of Smyrna when he was dying.
19: The beauty of these early writers. So we encourage, one of the reasons that Coming Home Network encouraged Ken to do these books and we're publishing them is because we want to make sure that there are good Catholic translations, good accurate translations with good trustworthy commentary, because you mentioned, I'm going to take an email in a second. When we come back, I want to talk about, this idea of not just a different level of understanding history, because the danger of reading back into history our present ideas, as opposed to, well, we'll talk about that in a little bit, because I want to make sure we got an email while we can. This email comes from Matt in West Virginia. It says, "Hello there. I am considering returning to the church, but there are many things in my life that wouldn't line up with what she teaches. I was wondering what steps the two of you could recommend for a person in my situation to return to the church. Thank you so much, and God bless." Matt in West Virginia. It's the stuff from our past and the baggage, you know. What do you think, Ken?
20: Well, Matt, I'm really glad you asked that question, because that's an extremely, it shows to me that God is working in your heart and that you are open to the leading of the Holy Spirit. But I would say in a very practical way, the most important thing to do right now is to pray for God to lead you to a good priest to talk to. Now, you didn't specify what kind of difficulties or baggage there might be. But let's say they're of a personal, maybe of a moral kind. Find a good, trustworthy priest and talk to him and share with him. And since you grew up Catholic, it's really a matter of going to confession. Maybe you're not quite ready for that yet, but just go and talk and pour out your heart. And what I've discovered with most good priests, is that they're more than willing to be patient with you, to help you, to answer questions. And then if they can't answer a question, well, then there's plenty of resources online or good Catholic material and books and so forth. If it's of an intellectual nature, that is, it's doctrinal questions, continue reading and finding good research. EWTN website is a great place to go, the Coming Home Network, and there's thousands of others. And I'm sure that there would be people that would be glad to help you in whatever way that it is that you need. If you're intent upon following Christ and you want to return to the sacraments, God is showing his love for you in a very deep and wonderful way. So take advantage of these resources that the church already provides for you. And I'm confident that the Holy Spirit will guide you back to the sacraments.
19: All right. Thank you, Ken. While they're working on getting some other emails ready, let me ask, go back to that history question. When you look at the expressions about the real presence of the body and blood, in the Eucharist, in the early church fathers you're talking about, Ignatius of Antioch, Polycarp of Smyrna, the Didache. It seems that they're very clearly saying that they recognized that this is truly the body and blood of Jesus in the celebration of that. When we read back through Protestant eyes, as Calvin did in the Institutes, he put a different spin on those or would explain them. But it seemed to me, through my own journey, when I assumed what I said, okay, I'm going to start by assuming the Catholic perspective, and then I read through them from the other angle, they made a whole lot more sense easier than when I tried to put a different spin on them. Is that a correct way to do history?
20: Oh, absolutely. Because one of the essential things about being a good historian, whether you're a professional historian, doesn't matter, but reading history, is you have to place yourself back into the situation. And that's, I learned that myself by studying Galileo, because rather than judging it from a 20th century standpoint, I had to go back into that century and understand how people thought during that time. And that, sadly, is what many people never learn in their education. But if we do that, if we think in the terms of the ways those people thought, what it does is it gives us a new perspective on our own situation. Mm-hmm. Then we can look back at the way we are thinking now and say, is the way I've been thinking about this correct? And so, yeah, I think that is a crucial thing.
19: When I was thinking even about, it's Ignatius that many times talks about the authority of the priests, right. Bishops, the deacons. Isn't it Ignatius also talks about, Christ appointed the apostles, or God appointed Christ and Christ appointed the apostles, this flow of things. I can't remember if that was Ignatius
20: that's
19: or
20: in Clement.
19: Clement. It was in Clement. That's
20: in chapter 44, yeah.
19: Well, we're talking about the authority of the bishop. And I remember in my own journey thinking about, another way to look, how do I understand these early church fathers? Okay, well, you've got my Congregationalism I was, or my Presbyterianism, or Episcopalianism, or Catholic Church. You look at those different, and then you look at those quotes, starting with, was the Congregationalism? And all of a sudden the quotes don't flow. They're not very literal. You have to put spins on them until you recognize, when we look at it from our understanding, that every quote just fits right in the place.
20: That's right.
19: I think there's a
20: different angle too that's really important, and that is when there are many Protestant, or not just Protestant, but even Catholic scholars that look at the church fathers in what I would call an atomistic view of history. They look just at this, or they look at that, and if you're looking for differences between like the Eastern and Western fathers, you can certainly find the differences. Mm. But what the Catholic Church is looking for is the underlying continuity. Mm. There's these fathers, and they differ on this point maybe, but underlying there's a common belief, and it's those common beliefs that are the authority for the church today. It's what the Council of Trent said was the unanimous consent of the fathers. Now, in principle, we should be able to go back and look at those texts and say, well, was there unanimous consent? Well, there was on certain things and there wasn't on other things. And one of the things about which no one disagreed was that the Eucharist, the bread and the wine properly consecrated, are truly the body and blood of Jesus Christ. And I have not found, and I now translated in these 11 years, literally thousands of paragraphs from the Church Fathers from Greek and Latin, and I've not found one that ever explicitly denied that is the case.
19: Was really Berengarius the first one to publicly give that strong of a denial
20: in the 10th century?
19: 11th, 10th century.
20: Yeah, that's right.
19: Yeah, so we're talking about 10 centuries of unanimous, universal consent, East and West.
20: That's right.
19: Yeah, yeah. I mean, that of course, something you and I never heard about when we were Presbyterians,
20: but that's
19: something I want our audience to hear. Got an email from Kevin in Cleveland, Ohio. Dear Dr. Howell and Marcus, thanks so much for the great program. Are Presbyterians as a whole caught up with the end times fever that is so prevalent amongst evangelical Christians? What are your thoughts about why this topic is given so much attention amongst conservative Protestants? How do you respond to them as a Catholic Christian? Thank you, and God bless you both, Kevin.
20: Well, I wish you could answer that one, Marcus.
19: Well, the problem is that I was a Presbyterian, but I, other than reading Late Great Planet Earth and being influenced by that early in my journey, I wasn't big into it when I was in seminary.
20: No, and I think that it depends upon most Presbyterians are not caught up in the kind of, but maybe one of the ways in which you hear this on TV, like from John Hagee and people like that, this is really not Presbyterianism, this is dispensationalism.
19: Yeah.
20: Dispensationalism was a development out of the 19th century, started by John Darby, and it made its way through C.I. Schofield into Dallas Theological Seminary, and it just spread. And this is a system of interpreting the end times that is a very modern way of looking at it. The church fathers never would have thought with the rapture and all of this kind of a thing. The Catholic Church really, though, has never made a definitive statement about these things, as far as I know. The Book of Revelation can be interpreted in a number of different ways, and the church doesn't make any pronouncements. But there have been a number of Catholic writers, and you may remember some of them too. Paul Thigpen wrote a book about this that was quite good, because I think he was caught up in that.
19: The Rapture Trap.
20: Yeah, and then Carl Olson, I believe, also wrote a book about it. Mm-hmm. So those are really...
19: David Curry also.
20: The only thing that I would say about is that a lot of this, because the people get on TV, they have a lot of money to proclaim these things, it sounds like it's influential, but it may not be as influential as it appears on the surface. I think it's one of those things, it's here for a while, it's probably going to die, but who knows?
19: We even mentioned that it was almost a whim, because it got into the footnotes of the Scofield Bible,
20: yeah.
19: And then everybody who bought the Scofield Bible assumed it was doctrine, because it's in the footnotes. and that's really how it spread so much in the early 20th century.
20: The thing we need to keep in mind is that the system known as dispensationalism, any system that people build up has a certain logic to it. So it might sound convincing at first, but the problem is it's built upon arbitrary foundations. They take the passage in 1 Thessalonians 4 about, and they call that the rapture. Well, how do we know that's the rapture? Well, it could be the second coming of Christ, which they distinguish from the rapture. So there's a lot of arbitrariness. The way the book of Revelation is interpreted is very arbitrary.
19: Well, I think correctly, the church certainly believes in the second coming of Christ.
20: Oh, absolutely, yeah.
19: Strongly anticipates his return. The church does not get caught up in the day or the hour, as Christ told us not to. Believes in a tribulation.
20: Mm-hmm.
19: Yeah, the church, those are views that the church does hold, but a lot of the finer details. How do you exactly interpret Daniel? The church doesn't go there, leaves room for interpretation. Not quite sure on that. Mm-hmm. All right. Got some other emails getting ready. How about today, though, is a special day, which we would make sure audience, and that is today is All Souls Day.
20: Right.
19: Yesterday was All Saints.
20: Yeah.
19: Of course, when you and I are Presbyterians, we celebrate this weekend in a different way. It was Information Day.
20: That's
19: but
20: right.
19: Today's All Souls Day. Why don't you talk a bit about that? Because that was not something that we ever talked about as Presbyterians.
20: No. Well, the best treatise on purgatory that I've ever read was by Catherine of Genoa. Mm. It's a small treatise. She's from the Middle Ages, 15th century. Catherine of Genoa says in her treatise on purgatory, the pain of purgatory is that you see the light of God's face in the beatific vision and you're not quite there yet. And the pain is you just long for it so much. The Feast of All Souls, of course, is for us as Christians on earth to pray for the beloved departed, and to pray for them because we have a holy obligation to our ancestors that they might reach that joy of heaven. Yesterday we celebrated All Saints Day, those that are already in heaven, those that are on the journey. But you know, Marcus, for me as a former Protestant, the thing that makes these days very special is that it makes me realize what salvation is. I used to think salvation was accepting Jesus as my personal Lord and Savior, praying a prayer, and then everything would be secure. Well, then I should live out a Christian life. But nevertheless, it was that decision to follow Christ that I had made for him. But in fact, what salvation is a transformation process. Mm. From the day of my baptism when I was a baby to the day of my death, I'll always be in the process of transformation. As long as I and we all cooperate with the love of God, which is given to us in the form of grace. That grace is the merits of Christ on the cross, given to us because of our faith and good works. And as we give our lives to him, we're transformed, as Paul says, from glory to glory. And as we're transformed more and more, we come close. Now, my goal is that before I die, my purgatory will be done so that I can go right into the presence of God.
19: Yeah. And I know as a convert, one thing that I recognized, and talk about this with yourself too, is when we recognize that to a certain extent we have a responsibility to be praying for our family members who've gone beyond, because we don't know if they are in the beatific vision whether they're still just seeing the light from afar. But our prayers are important in that process.
20: This is the beautiful teaching of the Church on the communion of the saints. Now, we as Presbyterians, at least we did confess that we believed in the communion of the saints, but right. I think we often thought of that primarily as fellowship among Christians. Whereas the Church in its historic mode and its historical understanding is that all of those who are redeemed by Christ are united together in the mystical body. Whether they're in this world of time or whether they're in the world of eternity, we are united by an inseparable bond, whether we want to be or not, whether we recognize it, we're still bound to those people. And so what's one of the things that we could do as a service? It is to give our lives to prayer for those that have died, and to call upon the help of the saints who are now in heaven. By their prayers are perfect.
19: All right. Let's take a break. I know we've got a couple phone calls and emails waiting for us on the other side. So
20: okay.
19: We'll see you in a bit.

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1: O Sacred Heart of Jesus, filled with infinite love, broken by our ingratitude and pierced by our sins, yet loving us still, accept the consecration we make to thee of all that we are and all that we have. Take every faculty of our souls and bodies, only day by day draw us nearer and nearer to thy Sacred Heart, and there as we shall hear the lesson, teach us thy holy way. Amen.

0: Welcome back to The Journey Home. Our guest tonight is Dr. Kenneth Howell. Thank you, Ken. He's here to answer your questions. Please give us a call or write us an email. We do have a call waiting. John from Illinois. I wonder how close he is to you. Hello, John. What's your question?
1: My question is, how did you come to believe that the Eucharist is actually the body of Jesus Christ and not just a symbol?
0: Thank you, John.
2: Well, I first began to look at the scriptures very carefully, and let me give you a couple of examples. In 1 Corinthians chapter 10, Paul speaks about the Eucharist when he's talking about idolatry, and he asks the question of the people. He says, isn't the cup of blessing which we bless, is it not a participation in the blood of Christ? And the bread which we break, is it not a participation in the body of Christ? And he says, because there's one, he says, we are one body, even though we're many, because there's one loaf. In other words, what he seems to be implying is that the oneness of the church, the oneness of the body of Christ, is a result of Christ communicating himself through the bread and the wine. Now, Calvin tries to deal with this, and he does deal with it by saying that we do indeed partake of the body and blood of Christ, but that body and blood is in heaven and not upon earth. So he didn't believe in any kind of transformation. The second thing is the witnesses that we've talked about from the early church, where they clearly affirm that that it is the body and blood of Christ. But even clearer than the ones that we've mentioned so far is Justin Martyr. Justin Martyr in the mid-second century says in his first apology, this is chapters 65 and 66, he says that we believe that this is not common bread, but that it is the flesh of the same Jesus who died on the cross and who was raised in glory. In other words, what Justin is saying is that we can be sure that the flesh and blood that we partake of in the Eucharist is the same flesh and blood that the historical Jesus had when he was here upon earth. And so what this showed was that the earliest church fathers unanimously believed this. He even goes on to say that this is by way of transformation. The Greek word is kata metabolein. And if you look at the church fathers in the first three or four centuries, they often speak about the transformation that takes place in the consecration of the bread and the wine. So this provides the patristic or a foundation of the fathers for the medieval definition of the doctrine as the transubstantiation. So the Catholic Church's belief is consistent with history throughout. So it's both scripture and it's the witness of the church through the ages.
0: Was it Ignatius or was it Justin that talked about not trusting your senses?
2: Oh, that's Cyril of Jerusalem.
0: Oh, okay. All right.
2: In the catechesis. That's beautiful. Yeah, that's in the mid-fourth century. Cyril, St. Cyril, the Bishop of Jerusalem, says that even though this looks like bread or tastes like wine, reassure yourself that it truly is the body and blood of Christ. And so he says, and then treat it with reverence and so forth. And because he clearly was aware that
0: that's the
2: difference
0: exact,
2: between our sense and
0: that's the exact issue that we that people that's the modern issue,
2: right.
0: And there we are in the fourth century, right?
2: That's right.
0: Yeah.
2: That's right. Yeah. Yeah.
0: So that's a good witness. That's. I think something else. I don't want to talk too much, but I'll tell you the thing that got me on this. All the things you talked about, because I had to deal with the same issue, was why we believe in so many other miracles that God does. Why is it this one?
2: Yeah.
0: That people. I was thinking the other day. I live way out in the country, and I can look up and see stars everywhere because I'm way out there. And I think about how huge the universe is and how massive God must be, and all. And yet, I believe at the same time that He believes that He cares
2: for
0: me.
2: That's right.
0: Every individual person. Yet He has the entire universe.
2: Yeah.
0: The miracle of that. That's a more immense miracle than the Eucharist.
2: Oh, absolutely. Yeah. Well, in a way, yes. In another way, no. Because I think the rub here is not so much that people don't believe in miracles, but they find it hard to believe that miracles are resident in a man. And they often attribute that power to the priest. This is why they think that Catholicism is magical or superstitious, because suddenly the priest has this power to do this transformation. Well, the Catholic Church says explicitly the power doesn't come from the priest. It comes from him lending his lips and his voice to Christ. And that's why the priest says, this is my body, this is my blood. Not this is his body and blood, it's mine, because it's Christ speaking through him. Now, it's Christ speaking through him with his infinite power. St. Ambrose talks about this in the 4th century, that just as he could transform water into wine, or he could stop the rain or start the rain in the case of Elijah, so he has the power to bring into being that which is not, to change the natures of things completely. And in doing so, he brings himself into the world. But see, the Eucharist isn't the greatest miracle. The greatest miracle is the incarnation, that God could become man and still be 100% God and 100% man. But the Eucharist is the continuation of the incarnation, by giving us that same baby that was born in Bethlehem, or that man that died on the cross or rose from the grave. So the Eucharist is for us today our very access to that historical Jesus.
0: All right, thank you, Kent. Let's take this next email. Mark from Ohio says, gentlemen, as an RCIA instructor in my parish, I yearly run into strong, almost virulent anti-Catholic bias taught to our catechumens by their Protestant churches / pastors. Why do you think this is? We as Catholics are not taught to disparage our Protestant brethren. I sometimes think they disparage us to mask the shortcomings of Protestant beliefs. Thank you, Mark, for your email. What do you think on?
2: Well, that could be. I wouldn't put that out of the realm of possibility. I think it's also that it's easy for people to be stuck in something that they've heard for such a long time, and it makes sort of superficial sense to them. And so instead of investigating and finding out if it's really true, they just repeat it. In some cases, it's Catholics in those Protestant churches, or former Catholics in those Protestant churches, who need a justification and for being away from the church, and so they take a very anti-Catholic, virulent attitude in some ways. Now, only God knows their heart. Yeah. And so only he can judge. Our place is not to judge. And that's why we don't, that's why the Catholic Church doesn't foster a culture of anti-Protestantism. It fosters a culture of bringing and asking people to understand. I think, however, we probably don't want to be naive about realizing that for whatever reason, there's a depth in the human heart that doesn't want to recognize truth when it sees it. Mm-hmm. And I think you see this. We've seen this in the media and in newspapers across the nation, even recently, where people are, I don't know if they're consciously doing it, I can't read their minds, but it's almost as if their intent is to destroy the reputation of the church for whatever reason, because they just don't like it. Maybe even hate is not too strong of a term. But whatever people's attitudes or actions, our response must always be the response of Christ, and that is love, clarify, tell the truth, and clarify and dispel the lies that have been said, or just maybe the genuine misunderstandings that are out there. Truth will always win in the end. And so as an RCIA instructor, whatever the occasion is to clarify for people.
0: Yeah, I think that idea that the way to reach the world is to take truth to the world and then trust in God's guidance. And in many ways, back here we have a bust of John the 23rd. I mean, that was in many ways his dream for the council, that let's deal with truth. Sometimes when you put truth in the world, you end up with a battle at first of people that don't want to accept it. But in the end, we believe that truth is worth following.
2: We'll triumph, yeah.
0: Yeah, we'll triumph. Yeah. Let's take our next caller, Mary from Kansas. Hello, Mary. What's your question?
3: Oh, hi, Marcus. Dr. Howe. Love your show. I just wanted to say I have an evangelical cousin, a Protestant cousin, who always talks about being born again. And I told her, being Catholic, that the Catholic Church practice is to have infant baptism. But she always says that that's not the same as being born again. I was wondering if Dr. Howe could help me give her a better explanation about this.
0: Sure, Mary. Thank you for your question.
2: Well, no doubt her cousin understands John chapter 3, the story of Nicodemus and Jesus, where Nicodemus comes to Jesus and says, "We know that you're a teacher that's come from God." And Jesus seems rather abrupt. He says, "You must be born again." And then Nicodemus asks him, "Well, how can a man enter in the second time into his mother's womb and be born again when he's old?" And he says, "Well, you must be born again of the water and of the Spirit." Now, almost no evangelical today that I'm aware of ever understands that to be talking about the sacrament of baptism. But there's two reasons to believe that we should connect that text with the sacrament of baptism. One, actually three reasons. One is that the background from the Old Testament speaks about a time in the book of Ezekiel when God will come and pour out water and cleanse away the sins of his people. Now, is that literal water, metaphorical water? The text doesn't tell us that. But water, there's no reason not to take that in John chapter 3 as speaking about physical water. But notice what it is. It's exactly a definition of a sacrament. It's a physical element, water, and it's a spiritual reality, the Spirit, that are joined together in baptism. It's not the water, it's the Spirit. But then that is also confirmed by Titus chapter 3, verse 5, where the Apostle Paul speaks about the washing of renewal, the regeneration that comes about through the washing. And that, again, that's often understood, or it could be understood, as referring to baptism. And the third thing, and this gets back to our thing about the church fathers, all of the church fathers that I've read, and I've read quite a few of them, all of them that read about baptism, they all believed that the sacrament of baptism was a washing away of sin, both original and actual, and the filling of the Holy Spirit and the gift of faith given to people. So the Christian church, from the very beginning, has always taken that text in John chapter 3 to be referring to the sacrament of baptism. One has to have compelling reasons not to just reject that out of
0: hand. Again, you got that historical thing that when we try and read back into the modern, more experiential, born-again experience into those texts, you have to always spin those early texts as opposed to recognize them, as you said, as connected with baptism.
2: I think that sometimes non-Catholics and non-Catholics tend to think of the born-again experience as something that you can identify as a particular day. But in the administration of many things in our lives, for example, when I was born, I didn't realize I was American. But now it's only been as an adult that I realize I have to take certain responsibilities and rights that I have as an American. In the same way with baptism, when we're baptized as infants, we don't know that we are, our sins are cleansed away, but we learn that later on, and we learn to walk in the newness of life that Paul speaks about in Romans chapter 3.

0: see those
1: exactly. Very good point. Yeah,
0: those two things. All right, let's take our next email. Lynn, who writes, could you please discuss, and I'll let you do this one, could you please discuss how to form an apologetic argument against Calvin's theory of predestination? Thanks, Lynn.
1: Now, do we have another hour to discuss this?
0: I know that's the
1: that's a huge question. Yeah. Well, let's think of what Calvin's theory is for just a moment. Calvin's theory was, and we have to understand that Catholicism teaches predestination, all right? St. Thomas has a very clear explanation of predestination in the Summa Theologiae. But Calvin's theory is different than that. What the Church teaches officially is that God has, since God knows everything, of course he knows who's going to be in heaven, who's not going to be in heaven, but he does not actively will the death of the wicked. He does not actively send people to hell. If people go to hell, they go to because they want to go to hell. They want to be away from God. And God simply says, I'll give you what you want. You have a free will. You're a human being, not a dog, not a cat. You have you want to be away from me? I give you that. But what God does do is by grace he reaches down and he takes us and gives us the opportunity to come to heaven, to be with him. Calvin's theory, where he went wrong, was he believed in double predestination. He believed that God actively willed people to go to hell. But what was his, and now that sounds very crude and cruel to us, but.
0: Let me ask you for a minute, because there's another side of this, which I think that Calvin, like Luther, was influenced by nominalism, right?
1: Yeah.
0: So, which is an idea that, part of the idea of nominalism, that God chooses something to be right or wrong just
1: arbitrarily. Right.
0: Which influenced that theory that's from the very beginning of time, God almost arbitrarily predestined certain people to go to heaven or hell.
1: Yeah.
0: And without any relation to how they live their life or whether they believed.
1: Right. That's right.
0: And
1: that's
0: that right. really is an influence of nominalism, which did not influence the Catholic view that God, which I would say the beauty of the Catholic view is there's that mystery. I mean, even describing it, there's a both and. There is this idea of God involved with all time and knowing of all time.
1: Yeah.
0: Yet at the same time, we have the freedom to choose. And that makes predestination a mystery that's hard for us to nail down.
1: And it's not just a problem for Christians. It's a problem for any serious thinker because it's clear, for example, that many things in our world are law governed, gravity and electromagnetism. All of these things are governed by laws, but there's also things in our lives that are not determined by laws. So this idea that there's some free will and there's some things that are determined is a problem in philosophy as well as in theology. I think the thing that we have to remember, to me, that I must say was a very strong draw for me in understanding Catholicism is that God cannot call something what it is not. He cannot call me justified if I'm not truly just. Hmm. Why? Because he's a God of truth. And he won't call black white and white black. So if I'm not just, he can't call me just. So in order for me to be condemned, the only person that can condemn me is if I do not love him. But if I love him, even with the smallest amount of love, his grace and mercy are so wide and so deep that he reaches out to us, the least of sinners, or I should say the greatest of sinners, and he gives to us, and the least of the saints, and he draws us in to his mercy. The Catholic view of predestination is that when we get inside that gate of heaven, we're going to realize, wow, I've been chosen since the foundation of the world because I was loved. And all I did was respond to that love that God gave me.
0: Yep. All right. Thank you, Ken. Let's take our next caller, Jackie from Texas. Hello, Jackie, what's your question?
2: Hi, Michael, thank you. Sure. We love your show. I have a question. Hello?
0: Yes.
2: Oh, okay. Thank you, Marcus. We love your show.
0: Thank you.
2: I have a question for your guest. As a mature person, how difficult was it to convert to Catholicism after a lifetime established in the Protestant Church?
0: Yeah.
2: In other words, do you think conversion is harder or easier as you get older? It's a brain thing. It's not doctrinal. It's just a brain. Thank you.
0: All right. Thank you.
1: Well, that's an excellent question.

0: doctrine, and every person, you know, has to go through it themselves. There's nobody that can live that for you, and so it's a very difficult thing. I don't think it's all. There is a sense in which people, as they get older, they find themselves a little bit more set in their ways, a little bit more rigid. But at the same time, I think it's also a matter of personality, of a difference. Some people are by nature, as I was, a kind of explorer, wanted to find out things beyond the normal, you know, ken of what is out there. But there are other people that are very slow. They're very established in what they believe. And so they don't see any reason to move beyond that. And when you talk about mystery, Marcus, yeah, it's a mystery to me as to why God,
1: you know, every week
0: would show these things to me. And I mean, but I'm just thankful to this day that he did show these things to me, that I could see them.
1: For 12 years on this program, I've been asking pretty much the same question: what opened your heart to the church? And, yeah, and it deals with this question that Jackie writes. What is it? Yeah. When you came from here and now you're here, yeah, what was it? Was it a person? Was it a book? Was it an event? Was it a crisis?
0: Yeah.
1: And the Holy Spirit uses an infinite variety of things at different ages. I mean, just as you said, sometimes somebody's older is more set in their ways. But also sometimes a person older has got a little bit more wisdom.
0: That's true.
1: You know, and has seen, they've made a gazillion mistakes, and maybe now they're really open.
0: Yeah.
1: Or before they were so stubborn as a young person. So it really is individualistic, which in a sense, the Holy Spirit works with us differently.
0: Mm-hmm.
1: It really does. And in some ways, Jackie, thank you for your question, because I think my hope is that this program, because we have such a variety of guests,
0: mm-hmm,
1: that the different experiences demonstrate to all of us that God can work miracles in people's lives, regardless of their age.
0: I think there are some common characteristics of people, mm-hmm, that eventually decide to become Catholic, and it doesn't matter whether they come from, you know, Presbyterian, Mormon, you know, whatever it may be. One thing is very clear, is that they may come from different backgrounds, but they all converge on the same path. Mm-hmm. And that path is a deep love for Jesus Christ and to believe in his church. And so they want to find that church. They want to find that Eucharist. They want to find that valid priesthood. They want to find, because in the end, it doesn't matter what our accomplishments are in this life. It doesn't matter what we've achieved in terms of fame or reward. What matters is that we're with God in the end. And in order to be with God, we must follow our conscience. No matter what the cost, no matter what the sacrifice, we must do the will of God. And that's why Christ said to him, you know, take up your cross and follow me. So in doing that, God works individually, but we all converge in that same path of following Christ.
1: You know, I often get the question, I'm sure you do too, I recommend a book for my friend who's a Methodist, or, yeah, you know, my aunt or my son, and it's not easy to pick a book.
0: No, it's not.
1: Because we're all coming from different perspectives, we have different issues, different baggage, different intellectual interests.
0: Right.
1: So, you know, the most important thing that we can do for anyone, regardless of their age, is pray for them and love them.
0: Oh, absolutely, yeah. And encourage them to follow the truth. And this is where I think it's really difficult today, because you've got people that are hard for them to believe in truth. But if they follow truth, eventually, I think they will do this.
1: Yeah. Be ready to give a reason for the hope that is within you, Peter said.
0: Right. Yeah.
1: We'll also make sure that our conscience is clear so that our life matches what we're saying.
0: Right.
1: Ken, thank you.
0: Good.
1: Always
0: good
1: for joining
0: to be
1: us.
0: Here. God bless you.
1: God bless you, Ken. Yeah. And thank you all for joining us. God bless you. See you next week.

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9: 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Here now is the Director of Marriage and Family Life for the Diocese of Boise, Jay Wanacott.
11: Paragraph 129. The joy of this contemplative love needs to be cultivated. Since we were made for love, we know that there is no greater joy than that of sharing good things. Give, take, and treat yourself well. The most intense joys in life arise when we're able to elicit joy in others as a foretaste of heaven. We can think of the lovely scene in the film Babette's Feast, when the generous cook receives a grateful hug and praise. Ah, how you will delight the angels. It is a joy and a great consolation to bring delight to others, to see them enjoying themselves. This joy, the fruit of fraternal love, is not that of the vain and self-centered, but of lovers who delight in the good of those whom they love, who give freely to them and thus bear good fruit. Paragraph 130. On the other hand, joy also grows through pain and sorrow. In the words of St. Augustine, the greater the danger in battle, the greater is the joy of victory. After suffering and struggling together, spouses are able to experience that it was worth it, because they achieved some good, learned something as a couple, or came to appreciate what they have. Few human joys are as deep and thrilling as those experienced by two people who are in love with one another and have achieved something as a result of a great shared effort. 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
0: One who lives in love lives in God. And God lives in him.
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0: The essence of evangelization is to tell everybody Jesus loves you.
1: We're all called to be great saints. Don't miss the opportunity.
2: Well, good evening. We just have a wonderful, wonderful group of family here tonight, and it's always exciting for me because, you know, when you talk to a camera, you just don't know who's on the other side. And the nice thing about these groups is that I know who's on the other side. See, so it's a wonderful experience for me, and I hope it is for all of you. You know, there's one thing that man lives by, at least much of the time, tries to explain, writes poetry about, books, articles, and that's love. But I'm wondering if we really know what it is. To love some is a feeling. You know, you go, woo. Well, then it's gone, you see. That doesn't last long. And some, their eyes get all glassy, and you say, oh, you know. And some feel that it's a feeling, and it is. But I wondered, for a few days anyway, what does the scripture say love is? And why is it today that we talk a lot about it, but there's a tremendous amount of divorces in the world today? And so you got to ask yourself, I think we all do, what is love? Is it only a feeling? Well, you know, some days you feel good, some days you feel rotten. Sometimes you wake up feeling rotten. And so that can't be love, because it keeps coming and going. It's like a yo-yo. It's up and it's down. And now the new commandment says that I should love you like God loves me. Oh, wow. I don't know how I can do that, you see. But it's a commandment. It means we have to try to love like God loves me. So I would like to take the 13th chapter of Corinthians and see what the scripture says love is. You know, we used to have the Portiuncula indulgence here in the beginning when we're here now. Let's see, how many years is it? It's 37 years. We're considered Southerners now after 37 years. I haven't got the accent yet, but I have to work on it. So this indulgence, people came in as many times as they wanted and said six Our Fathers, Hail Marys, and Glorious. We had hundreds of people here. And we were out at the time, and my ears start hurting from smiling so much all day. I smiled at everybody. I shook hands with everybody. They went in and out, and I went too. And by nighttime, my ears were hurting. And they were hurting because if I smile, my ears go backwards. And everybody looks at me like I'm kind of freak, you see, because they say, how you do that? And I said, I don't try, it just happens. And they try to make their ears go back and nothing happens. And The kids, you know, they get so frustrated. They'll look at me and say, do that again. And so my glasses go back and everything. So what kind of ears I got, I don't know. But my ears hurt. And here I was smiling all day. See, we can't even smile all day with some kind of pain. And that's the way our lives is. You see, our life is filled with that, and we don't know. That's why we cannot depend on feelings to love. And so I got this idea this morning when we have lesson for the sisters of trying to find out, well, what is love anyway? So I'm going to go over this, and I hope we all enjoy it. Now, St. Paul says something very beautiful here. He tells us what wonderful things we may have or possess, but if we don't have love, it's a nothing. But that's hard to understand. He said, if I had the eloquence of men or angels, and angels, but speak without love, I'm a cymbal crashing. Now just think what he's saying. I'd love to have the tongue of angels. Wow. I'd run around scaring people half to death. So they'd stop acting so stupid, you know, and going around committing one sin after another and don't seem to have any sense. But see, that would not be with love. And I don't know what angels look like. I got a pretty good idea, but there's not these little lovey-dovey new age stuff. Yeah, the angels you see today are kind of wishy-washy, you know, they're little cherubs and... They look silly, you know. They don't even look good. They're just kind of... Well, you just wonder, you know, what the idea in that new church we're building... we got angels that are angels, see? And they look like angels. They're not these little things you see. And they're always together, half naked, or pretty well naked. Always looking at each other like this, you know. But that's not an angel. I don't know what it is, but it's not an angel. But if I had the power of Bishop Sheen, for example, and the mind of Thomas Aquinas, wow, huh? Wouldn't we do something? But he says here that if I had that without love, it wouldn't be a thing. Isn't that surprising? Wouldn't be a thing. And then he says, if I had the gift of prophecy, a lot of that going around today. Somebody called me up today and said, on the Feast of the Ascension, now, I heard that some big comet's coming, and I said, oh, for goodness sakes, who told you that? But here it is. Now, if I had the gift of prophecy and I could tell you everything is going to happen in the next 3 years, well, that'd be kind of nice, maybe. And I have understood all the mysteries they are. For example, if I could understand the mystery of the Trinity, how God is eternal, there was never a moment he was not. If I could explain to you how the world was created, see, and the first day, well, that would be awesome. Awesome. I'd love that. But if I had it without love, see, it wouldn't mean a thing. Not a thing. Well, it says here, if I knew everything. Now, some people think they know everything. That means they don't know anything. But if I knew everything there was to know. For example, I have to go through this book page by page by page by page. And then I retain some I forget. An angel could go like this, boom, he's got the whole thing. And that make you feel dumb. But see, if I could do that, but I didn't have any love, it wouldn't mean a thing. See? If I had the faith in all its fullness, it could move a mountain. But without love, I'm nothing. Reminds me of that old lady who lived at the bottom of a mountain in the valley, and she didn't like the mountain. She couldn't see the sunrise. By the time she ran up the mountain, it was already risen. And so she always got mad every morning. So she's reading the scriptures, and she read this passage, and she thought, I can move it. If I had faith, the Lord said I'd move this mountain. And I don't have to worry about running up and trying to catch the sun every morning. And so she did. She prayed and went to bed in peace. And she got up early in the morning, there was the mountain. She looked out the window and she said, that's what I thought. She didn't have any faith, you see. But if I had the faith that I could say to this little daddy mountain right behind us here, I'd say, move. Phew. What would scare you to death, wouldn't it? Scare me to death, too. I'd be the first one running. But you see, if I did that, though, without love, it wouldn't mean a thing. Not a thing. In fact, St. Paul says here, it would be nothing. Now, if I gave away all I possessed piece by piece, that's a lot. But I didn't do it for love. It's nothing. And this is one of the things that it got me. It said, if I let them take my body to burn it. You know, there's nothing worse than a burn. You burn yourself in an oven with a match or whatever. And it's so painful. Like these little paper, you know, you lick an envelope. You shouldn't lick it anyway, but we do. And you cut your tongue on paper. Paper cuts are so painful, little things like that. But, see, if I did that without love, it's nothing. So you got to ask yourself, okay, now that I had all these things and I didn't love, well, what is love? Well, let me read what St. Paul says here. Huh? He said, love is always patient and kind. Whew. And I'm 70, it'll be 76 in April. I've told you, but I'm going to tell you again. It's April 20th, in case you want to send me a card or something. But if on that day I did not love, see, I wasn't grateful, and I didn't love from my heart, and being 76 is absolutely nothing. Nothing. You could say, well, you got a lot of experience, yeah, a little bit. You know, yeah, but see, none of that would mean anything either. Love makes the difference because it is willing to sacrifice. That's why there's so many divorces today. There's no spirit of sacrifice and love for better or worse. And here's what love is. Love is never jealous. Never. You know what jealousy is? Jealousy, I think, was the first sin. Everybody thinks Satan was proud. No, I think he was jealous, and then he was proud. That's my opinion. You're not going to find it in the scriptures anywhere. But I think because he was jealous of God's position. He was jealous of the eternal word becoming man. He was jealous of the fact he would have to worship his mother. And he said, I shall ascend to the throne of the Most High God. Whoa, hey, wait a minute. It wasn't, I don't think it was pride yet. It was jealousy. He was jealous of God's position. Forgetting he's a creature. Today, a lot of people forget they're creatures of God. They're not God. You see these ads in these crazy magazines. I don't know if you get crazy magazines. I get them by the dozen every day. It's one magazine. It's Feel Like God and Be God. I looked at it. I said, she had to weigh, this goddess, whatever she was, at least 500 pounds. I never did see the chair she was sitting on. And I thought, she's a goddess? I must take two people to get her off that chair. She couldn't possibly get off of it on her own. Couldn't. See, it's so stupid. But that's jealousy. We don't want to think that we're dependent upon God. We want to be. No, you're not God. You're a creature. You're gone back to the earth from which you came. One day God will raise you up. You're going to be very beautiful or exceptionally ugly. But we are not like, it's never jealous. It is never boastful or conceited. Conceited people are funny, don't you think? They look funny. Like, ooh. There's nobody like me. Oh, yes, there is. And they're better than you. But see, we are so, by nature almost, we're jealous. We think that the house you just bought, you shouldn't have. It really should be mine. That's jealousy. I envy then what God gives to others. You hear something, oh, I wish I were beautiful. Hey, you're not. Okay? You can be holy, though. That's a rare form of beauty, holiness. See, we have to understand that it doesn't matter how you look. It doesn't matter. It matters where your heart is. And do you accept the will of God? Now, he goes on and he says, it does not take offense. It is never rude or selfish. Oh, the kids today are rude. When I was in Europe and had these, what do you call these things you go through and they go around? Well, these kids would not let me in. I mean, at the time I had my crutches and braces and I was afraid to go in because I almost got in and they start going faster. That's rude. That's rudeness of the worst kind. And you see that today. A woman goes in a bus, all the men are sitting, she's standing. Well, of course, if she wants to act like a man, then she should stand. If you want to be an electrician and climb a pole, fine, then stand. You look like a man, then stand like one. You see, you make yourself into what you don't want to be. And so they're rude. And love is never selfish. Yeah, there's a lot of that, huh? Somebody offers you a piece of pie, and you take the biggest piece. You're looking around. It's the biggest piece. It's almost a quarter of the pie. So you haven't thought of anybody else. Okay? Your mother passes me the table, you take two-thirds of it. That's selfish. You don't care about anybody else. See? Selfishness is not loving. You see why? Because if you love, you think of others first, and then you take what's left. We don't think of those things. We don't have basic values or basic virtues. And St. Paul says none of that is love. He says it takes no pleasure in other people's sins. Oh, wow. Do you do that? You don't like somebody and you hear they broke a leg. Good for them. They deserve it. Wow. I told you about the woman whose husband was terrible. He stepped out on her. He went all the, I mean, he did everything a man could do. He's in the hospital a couple of weeks. The priest comes, hears his confession, baptizes him. He was never baptized. He gets the last sacraments. He's confirmed, and he dies. What was she mad? She was furious. So I said to her, she came and told me all these good things that happened to her husband. I said, well, isn't that wonderful? She said, no. She said, you realize, she's looking at me, she said, you realize you could have gone straight to heaven? I said, yeah. That rat. I said, wait a minute now. And she was angry. She said, I just want him to go to purgatory. To the end of time, he ought to be there. What happens? He gets all the sacraments and goes straight to heaven. I said, well, maybe he didn't go straight to heaven. I hope not. Well, you see, there's something wrong with that kind of love, don't you think? I mean, it's selfish, it's rude. It takes offense. Because God was so good and converted him and gave him all the sacraments and baptized him. See, that's not love. You see that? It's not love at all. Well, now it is always ready to excuse. Oh, we don't do that, do we? Mm-mm. We rash judge instead. We don't excuse anybody. We don't say, well, you know, he's that kind of grouchy today. Maybe he didn't sleep last night. Or maybe he's got a headache. We don't excuse people. We just rub it in a little bit. And see, that's not loving. St. Paul says here that love trusts, hopes, and endures whatever comes. Oh, no, we don't love, do we? We don't always endure whatever comes. We don't endure. We don't mind a little cross now and then. But we get tired of them. Don't we get tired of them, huh? What makes you disheartened so much? It's because a doctor comes along and says, well, we just can't seem to do anything for that back of yours. And you say, well, you mean I'm going to have this pain a long time? So I'm afraid so. And what do we do then? The love endures and says, well, Lord, give me strength. Give me energy. Give me love. Okay? Now, he says, love does not come to an end. Now, that's a good examination of conscience for Lent. How many people have you loved? How many friends have you loved? And you don't love them anymore. Now, if I have to love like God loves, and that's the new commandment, I got to love you always. Never stopping. No matter what you do. And that's what St. Paul says here. If there are gifts of prophecy, the time will come and they're going to fail. If you have the gift of languages, it won't continue forever. The time will come when all must fail. I've said this 100 times, that you buy a car, you drive it home, drive it back, you lost $1,000. Can you beat that? If you brought it back, you would have lost $1,000. It's nothing. You know what I like to see? It's a real meditation for me. You see these big flatbed trucks down the highway, and they're piled with car after car. All the cars are about this big. They've all been... Now, can you imagine those in a nice window, sharp, shiny, and you paid $50,000 for it, or $20,000? Now look at it. Rusted, squashed, going to be melted over for somebody else to pay $20,000, $30,000 for. Or is it now? You know, some of you kids put your heart in that little car or big car, and that's good. It's a convenience. You can drive around, go where you want to go. But the heart cannot be there. Because I guarantee it's going to be on that flatbed truck about 10 years from now. You put your heart in. Some of you have sold your soul for a car. And it's going to go. It's not going to last. Now, our knowledge is imperfect, our prophecy is imperfect, and it's all going to disappear. You say, yeah, this is a gross program. But you see, my friends, we have to understand that, otherwise we get attached. We get attached to things that are going to pass. We have to use things. But we cannot be attached to things. That's where love comes in. The wrong kind of love. I cannot be attached to a car. We bought a car one time and the seatbelt didn't work. Now you can't drive without a seatbelt. So they find you, they're going to give you a ticket or something. While you look at the policeman, you say, my seatbelt is stuck. Said, well, get it fixed. Here's your ticket. Thanks a lot. You go to the man there, and he has to take part of the car apart to get his seatbelt. So you wait 3 days, and then here comes the car, and there's the seatbelt, all nice, shiny, and fixed. A little wrinkle here and there, but it's fixed. 3 days later, you can't get it up again. Can you imagine getting frustrated over a seatbelt that refuses to move? So what do? You just sit in the back. They make any sense? So why get attached to a car? They won't even let you have a seatbelt. And we do things like that. We get attached to Hondas and these motorcycles, that bicycles and scooters and roller skates and cigarettes. Oh boy, they're expensive, huh? Now you're dumber for buying them because you're spending all that money. Not only does it fill your lungs with all kind of black stuff we call tar, but now you got to pay more to get lung cancer. Now, is that love? No, it's not love. It's love for cigarettes, but that's kind of dumb. Imagine paying to get lung cancer. Now, that doesn't make any sense to me. But you'll do it. Why? Because you love smoking. I saw somebody at a restaurant the other day. And they were smoking with the left hand, eating with the right hand, and reading with their eyes on a book. Well, I just had to watch because I couldn't figure out which hand was going up first. Well, it was the cigarette, the food. I never saw the smoke come out. Isn't it supposed to? Huh? It's supposed to come out? I never saw it come out because she stuffed food in her mouth, made it come out of her nose. I don't know, but I never saw the smoke come out. I thought, now that's what you call getting all your worth out of a cigarette. Because I never saw the smoke come out. It must have been building up inside here somewhere. Or the food just went, down went the smoke. I was fascinated, absolutely fascinated of how, I expected it to come out of her ears at any moment. But I thought to myself, it has to go somewhere. It has to come out somehow. But I watched her almost the entire meal, hardly ate myself. She got up, paid her check. I never saw the smoke. Why don't you try it? I mean, you get your money's worth. Now he says, when I was a child, I used to talk like a child. Some of us still do. I thought like a child, but don't we? If we do that, I think we're talking and acting like a child. Argue like a child. Oh boy. But now he says, I'm a man, I put away these childish things. And so let's ask ourselves today, this evening, tomorrow, do I really love? Do I love those who hate me? Do I love those who speak ill of me? The gospel these days has been to forgive seven times a day. Oh, we forget that. I'm to forgive you 70 times, seven times a day. 24 hours. I think it's nice with daylight time, you got an extra hour to figure out who you can forgive. That's love. If you refuse to forgive, you don't love. That's pretty obvious. See? Love is to be kind, to be thoughtful, to be unselfish, to think of your neighbor first and then yourself, not to be rude. I had a man tell me the other day, Mother, this man was talking to me and he said to me, wow. I said, wow, what? He said, you should hear that man when you're not around. I said, really? What's he do? He says, he swears like a pirate. I said, he's never sworn in front of me. That's what's so wonderful, he said. Well, I appreciate the compliment. But why should we swear at all? That's not to love. If you take the Lord's name in vain, that's not to love him. You never take someone you love's name in vain. You would never swear by your mother or swear by your husband or swear by your children. You wouldn't do that. See, it's so bad that we don't know how to love. None of that is loving. So why don't you tonight or tomorrow, over the weekend, look at the 13th chapter, 1 Corinthians. And go slow at it. And ask yourself the awesome question, do I really know how to love? Do you talk nasty to your wife or your children? That's not love. Are you forever upset about something? That's not love. Do you swear, take the Lord's name in vain? That's not love. I think some of you men think it's manly to swear. I think it shows your vocabulary is very poor. You don't know what else to say. But you swear. How can you take God's name in vain and then say, I love him? That doesn't work. How can you abuse your wife or your children and then say, I love you? That doesn't work. See? Now, you can be very bright, and you can be very smart, and you can be a genius, and you can have a high IQ. You can prophesy and have them all come out right. You can have the faith that moves mountains, but if you don't love your neighbor, it's a big, fat zilcho. That's how God looks at it. So I think it would be nice for Lent. Examine your conscience. Do you really love your wife? Do you really love your husband? Or do you wish every morning they'd break a leg? You don't love that, see? You don't love. So, we have some calls. Hello?
3: Hi, Mother.
2: Hi,
3: actually,
2: where are you from?
3: I'm your first caller. Actually, I won $100 at bingo, and I'm donating $10 to your network.
2: Wonderful.
3: So I wanted to tell you that. My question is, if you're making a decision in your life and you want God to help you, how do you know that the decision you made is the one that God wanted you to do? And if something goes wrong where it's not all right, does that mean that you didn't do the right decision that God wanted you to do? Thank you, and God bless.
2: Well, that's a $65 question, isn't it? Well, let me say this. When we pray, we first have to ask our dear Lord that we know his will. You see? Before God's will is done, we should know what it is, and he will let us know. And we can tell if what I'm going to do or the decision I'm going to make, is it for the honor and glory of God? Is it for the good of my family? Is it for my good? If we can say yes to all those, and I feel comfortable with it, then I can do whatever it is I think I should be doing. And if you say, well, it doesn't go well. You know, I don't think every time we pray, we should expect everything to go well. I think sometimes it has to go sour. I never learned anything in success. I'm happy about it. I want to be successful for the good of the Lord's kingdom and the church and the people. But I never learn anything when I'm successful. I learn something when I fail. One time I went to a meeting of Catholic communicators. This is like years and years and years ago. And I was asked to give a talk on how we started and all, and somebody said to me, Mother, what happens if you fail? I said, I don't. I'm not afraid to fail. Because I've always learned something when I failed. I said, I'll tell you what I'm afraid of. I'm afraid of success. Though I need to succeed. Because many people change when they're successful. You all know people that change. They get snooty and they get smart aleck and they get proud and arrogant, and you got to be strong to be successful and keep your hand on the plow. And I said to them, I'll tell you what I'm afraid of. I'm afraid of dying and have the Father look at me and say, Angelica, all these you might have saved had you trusted more. I'm afraid of that. I take all kind of risks. We take risks nobody would even think of. If we find that, we find and feel that this is God's will for us. Got to know that first. And after that, you go and you do what you feel is God's will for you. And if you succeed, wonderful. And you fail, praise God. And you'll learn when you fail. I always learn. I learn what not to do. You're humbled when you fail. It's not bad to fail. So what? Try again. So I would not look at God and his, our prayer and our petitions as something that has to go and has to be right and has to be successful. You know, the greatest days of my life is when I had braces and crutches. I don't have them now, thank God. It's been a year. Our Lady healed me. But I felt then I was a real witness. And now I feel I'm still a witness. Because people come up to me, are you still walking? I said, I think so. I got ordinary shoes on. See, the only thing in our life is, am I loving the Lord? And am I getting holy? That's the only thing important. See, if we're sick or healthy or wealthy or poor, none of that is important. The thing is, am I growing holy every day? That's all important. So don't be afraid. Say, oh, I gotta be a success. So well, who said that? Who said? Maybe a failure is the best thing ever happened to you. How many of you who failed or got slapped in bed in a hotel, in a hospital didn't get closer to God? And you've been goofing off all your life. All of a sudden, you're in a horizontal position. Boy, you're thinking straight. You call that a failure? I call it a great success. So don't be afraid to pray and get a no. Maybe the best thing. Some of you women, have you ever seen now the man you almost married? Huh? Yeah? Uh-huh. Aren't you glad? You didn't? Now, at the time you thought, oh, woe is me. He married somebody else. Now you're so happy about it. See? Now, what you called a failure 10 years ago was really a blessing. Right? Well, so you pray with total confidence and trust in God. Be at peace. We have another call. Hello?
4: Hi, Mother.
2: Hi, where are you from?
4: This is John Rivera from Omaha. Good evening. We love you very much. And
2: thank you.
4: I cannot believe I'm talking to a very famous person. Mother, this is my question. We say that God is love.
2: Right.
4: And why is God say that I am a jealous God in the Old Testament?
2: Another thing,
4: Mother, is that do you have already a lot of sisters, and can you put another branch there in South America or another Bible Belt place?
2: Well, we have a network all over South America. But let me explain the jealous God. God is not jealous of us like we're jealous of each other. Because when we're jealous, we feel we lack something that somebody else possesses. God lacks nothing. God is not jealous for his sake, but for our sake. He knows what we miss when we love creatures or things or ourselves more than him. It's a compassion that God has for us. That God loves me with an infinite love, and he knows what I'm going to miss.

I am a jealous God. Well, it's not the kind we have. The kind we have is sinful. And God is holy and pure and totally without sin. He cannot sin. Because the Holy One. See? So you have to understand that our dear Lord is grieved when we turn against him. Because he knows how much we will suffer. And his love for us is so great, even if we don't love him, his love for us is so great that he feels so bad. He feels so compassionate for our stupidities. See? And so we need to know that our first love is always our love of God. And sometimes we have to give up a lot of things to prove that we love the Lord. So I want you to know that Lent is a very, should be a joy-filled time, because now I have many graces and I can then change, really have a conversion, a real conversion, because the graces are there, especially Holy Week graces. They're there for me to be kind when I'm not kind anymore, to be more patient with my neighbor, to be more loving, to love my enemy, to forgive when it's hard to forgive, to trust in the Lord. Those are the things that Lent should give us. And that's true love. I love you. Bye now.

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3: I'm Father Edward Kraus of the Society of Catholic Social Scientists and the Fellowship of Catholic Scholars, and this is Faith Matters. The wisdom and correctness of the Church's position on artificial contraception, condoms, chemical contraceptives, IUDs, and pills, as opposed to self-control, self-restraint, self-respect, and respect for the underlying moral order, is revealed in many ways. It has become increasingly apparent over the last 25 years that the misuse of such devices, along with abortion, is a major factor in fostering our rampant promiscuity and sexual permissiveness, with the resultant AIDS epidemic, skyrocketing STD rates, our broken homes, child abuse, crime rates, and a host of other interrelated ills, all of which the Holy Father Paul VI predicted 25 years ago in his encyclical letter, Humanae Vitae. IUDs were initially touted as the safest, most effective of birth control devices, and two decades later, the manufacturers of IUDs, A.H. Robbins, C.D. Searle Company, have been sued so often they're bankrupt. Use of the pill has dropped by nearly a half in the last two decades because of the health complications and medical side effects. It has been associated with huge increases in infertility, ectopic pregnancy,

0: pregnancy, breast and cervical cancer, endometrial atrophy, pelvic inflammatory disease, and other serious conditions. Dr. Janice Raymond characterized the new abortion pill RU486 as just the latest of a whole series of reckless chemical assaults on human life and the health of women. She refers to DES, clarithromide, fluoridamide, spermicides, and other chemicals. The failure rates of pills remain 10 to 15% in 1 year's use, but chances of failure increase proportionately according to the number of years pills are relied upon. There's roughly a 40 to 50% chance of failure over a period of 5 years, and an 80 to 90% chance of failure over a 10-year period. It's not our place or within our competence to remake marriage in a pattern other than what God intended. The basic moral principle is that any interventions of intelligence or technology must respect, reverence, refine, or perfect the created order as given by God, and not destroy, deny, undermine, or corrupt it, or directly contradict it. By God's design, the unitive and procreative meanings of the sexual act are so profoundly interdependent and intertwined that any attempt of ours to definitively separate or pull them apart risks destruction of the very goods we hold dear, namely the pleasures of sexual union, the bonding, commitment, and faithful unity of the couple, the sacred task of transmitting life to the child, and more than that, our insertion into the utterly divine mystery of God's own inner life and love. Some of the good news is that current methods of natural means to responsible parenthood are every bit as effective as any pills or chemicals you might use, 98% method effective and 94% user effective. They have no medical risks or side effects. They cost nothing. They do not require regular medical checkups. They are clearly not abortifacient. And couples who use them, the natural means to responsible parenthood, refer frequently to the distinctive psychological, moral benefits that accompany their use. All of this is reflected, I think, in the exceptionally high rate of marital success among NFP users. 94 to 97% success rates in their marriages is over against the 50% failure rate in the common culture. The church, like Jesus, is utterly compassionate for us when we fail or fall short of keeping the moral law. But again, like Jesus, she teaches the basic but sometimes difficult truth with clarity, with authority, with firmness, not like the scribes and Pharisees. And this not to condemn, but so that you and I might have life and have it in the fullest possible measure. She, like our Lord, expects to be ridiculed and persecuted for not following the ways of the world. And the promised rewards are considerable, that Jesus promised a hundredfold already in this life, eternal life in the next. Becoming a Catholic, a good Catholic, a better Catholic, a saint, is a lifelong task and struggle for all of us. It begins with baptism and ends in eternity. But we have much to go back to. We have much to be proud of as we put on our wedding garments, as we get ready for that feast in the heavens Jesus so clearly promised, and to which we are all invited. May God bless you and your efforts to be faithful to the Lord and your children and grandchildren. In the name of the Father, and of the Son, and of the Holy Spirit.
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4: This week we continue our devotion to the Blessed Mother and the Holy Rosary. Celebrate the feasts of St. Teresa of Avila, St. Margaret Mary Alacoque, St. Ignatius of Antioch, and St. Luke the Evangelist. 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
10: Was Jesus' death a voluntary act on his part? The Catholic Catechism tells us Jesus freely gave up his life. No one took it from him. He voluntarily laid it down. He knew his passion and death were the instruments of his Father's redemptive plan, that this was his Father's desire, and therefore it was his desire. At the Last Supper, Jesus instituted a memorial of his sacrificial offering to the Father. He created the Holy Eucharist and made his apostles priests of the new covenant when he bid them perpetuate the memorial. The Catechism tells us in suffering and death, Jesus' humanity became the free and perfect instrument of his divine love. This is Peggy Stanton, and this has been the Order of Malta's Minute with the Catechism.
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14: Well, good morning, everyone, and welcome to Women of Grace Live. I am Johnette Williams. Very happy to be with you today. I certainly am. You know I do love spending this time with you Monday through Friday as we discuss issues of importance to your life and your faith. But you know what makes this show go? I'll tell you. What makes it go? What's the gas pedal for the show? You are. You're the gas pedal for the show. When you call in with your questions or your comments, let me give you a toll-free number to use. 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Join us right here on Women of Grace Live. You know I love talking with you. You know I do. And I have my bell today. Oh, yes, I do. So if you are a first-time caller and or a first-time submitter by way of a text message, then I'm going to ring my happy little bell for you to welcome you for your debut right here on Women of Grace Live. It just doesn't get any better than that, does it? Well, I'll tell you what. We have other good things for you, too. So I want to invite you to get out to our website, womenofgrace.com. You know, at the beginning of the program, I like to tell you about everything that was going on there. And we've got lots of wonderful things that are going on there. Get on out there and check it out. We have our Who is Mary study that is coming up online beginning Thursday, October the 16th. I am so excited about this for you because this is a beautiful study. If you want to know more about our mother, if you want to understand why it is that, you know, we really give her what we call in the church hyperdulia. What is that? It's like the top level of praise, right? But it's not worship. It's not the same as worshiping God. But it's like, wow, you know, she is the bee's knees, right? She is really terrific. It's that kind of praise. You know, it's the praise that you say for the greatest quarterback that's out there on the field. You know, it's that kind of stuff. It's really super, super dulia. Dulia is praise. But this is super dulia. Why? Why do we give her super dulia? Well, I'll tell you why. Because you're going to learn about it in this study, and you're going to find out why. And you're going to be able to enter into it, right? She is the greatest of all saints. She is the queen of all saints, right? She is spectacular. She's the queen of martyrs. She's the queen of mercy. She's the mother of mercy because Jesus Christ is mercy. She is his mother. So we extol her in that way, and you'll find out about why we do that. But we'll also tell you not only how it is that she figures into God's plan for salvation, but we'll give you some insight into her particular attributes. We'll give you some insight into what the great saints tell us about her. Some of the mystics tell us about her. All of that is coming up for you in this beautiful study. Now, I want to just say this. You know, sometimes we use the word study because why do we use the word study at Women of Grace? We use it because we are about spiritual formation. Our goal is to help for us to become those individuals that God has created us to be, right? Maybe, that person that, how do I want to say this, that is full of grace. And who is that person that's full of grace? Well, our Blessed Lady is the embodiment of that throughout all of her life. But you were full of grace, too. Do you know when you were full of grace? You were full of grace at the moment of your baptism. Well, what we want to do is to help for us to enter into that great reality of the gifts that we received through the sacrament of baptism, strengthened through confirmation, nourished by way of Holy Communion, repaired by way of the great graces that come to us through the sacrament of reconciliation. And we want for you to be able to enter so deeply into the splendor, the privilege, the glory, I can't even think of enough words, nouns, or adjectives to express union with God, because that's what he wants. So we work to that effort. Well, who better to take us there than the one who is the fullness of grace, who is named such by the angel, who renamed her at the moment of her annunciation. Keratomene is what he called her, a Greek word. Which is actually a verb, and that verb is in the perfect passive. It's a perfect passive participle. It's a whole lot of P's in a row there, isn't it? Perfect passive participle. And what does that mean? It is that form of a verb that says she, and this is what it means: she who has always been, is now, and always will be the fullness of grace. That's what that's the name. the angel gave her. And if you go back in scripture, what do you discover? You know, what is the what happens when God is calling someone to a special mission from the Old Testament into the New Testament? He renames them. He gives them a new name. And so it is that Our Lady, entrusted with a very special mission to bring into the world by way of this beautiful fecundation, fertilization by the Holy Spirit, the one who is the Word made flesh. What a mission. Would she not have to be completely full of grace to do such a thing? Would she have to be without the stain of sin? Would she have to be without any prior defect? Would she not have to be completely untouched by the machinations of the evil one? Well, the answer to that is, of course, because she's going to conceive by way of the Holy Spirit at the moment of that annunciation. God himself, true God and true man. So in this beautiful opportunity to be formed and shaped a little bit more deeply in the great mysteries of our faith, this Who is Mary study is going to take you into some very special moments with regard to that, and making those moments your own moments, truly indeed. So it's quite lovely. It really is. It's 6 weeks long. You'll come out of this just refreshed. And it's a study, but how do I want to say it? It's a study of the heart. Do you know what I mean? I mean, there's going to be some cerebral stuff going on, but this is really a study of the heart. And I'll really tell you, it's quite something. And the women who have taken this study have just been so enriched by it. I don't think it's specific to women, though. You know, there might be some things in there that are kind of like, you know, tilted towards women. But this is a study that everybody can appreciate. So I really want to encourage you. Join us for this beautiful online study. Begins on October the 15th, and it's going to run until November the 19th. So I encourage you to do it. What a great day, October the 15th, starting off on the feast of St. Teresa of Avila, right? Can't do much better than that. I'm just saying. So get on out there, read about it. It's all available for you right there. You can just do it in the comfort of your home. You will gather together with other people taking that study, and you'll have a chance to interact with them through the course of your time together over these few weeks, and you'll get to see each other. But you can be in a relaxed environment, and you can be, you know, in relaxed attire. You know, I wouldn't suggest your jimmies, but I would suggest, you know, you could just show up in a sweatshirt if it's chilly. I don't care. Just show up. Just join us for this beautiful, beautiful opportunity. It is the first study that we offered you in the series, Moments with Mary. There is a second one, Mary Through the Eyes of the Mystics, and hopefully there's going to be a third one in the not too distant future, but a little future, but not the distant future. 833-288-EWTN. That's 833-288-3986 is the way that you can join us right here on Women of Grace Live. I've got a big old smile on my face because today is Tuesday and I get to be with you today. 833-288-EWTN. 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I am Johnette Williams. Come on back.
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19: Hello, this is Father Thomas Morrow. 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
14: Well, I'm looking out there, friends. Welcome back. 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And all of our phone lines are wide open for you. 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M has been serving Shawnee, Oklahoma for 11 years. 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KOGD 107.1 FM in Shawnee, Oklahoma. Congratulations to everyone at KOGD, now part of the Oklahoma Catholic Radio family. And we're sending that greeting out to all of us, to you from all of us here at EWTN. We thank you so very much for your service to God, for the gift of evangelization that you are engaged in, for the benefits that you are bringing to so many people, and the formation that is going on by way of your wonderful efforts and carrying the great programming here at EWTN Radio. So God bless you, all of you, every single one of you. God bless you, God bless you, God bless you. 833-288-EWTN. That's 833-288-3986 is the way that you can join us here on Women of Grace Live, where we do love having that holy conversation with you, inviting you to pick up that phone and give us a call. Like I said, all of the phone lines are open. Guess what else is available to you? Another way that you can reach us is by using that very same number to text your question or comment to us. That number again, 833-288-EWTN. All right, we've got an email from Vicki, and Vicki says, is sexual attraction created by God? If it is, what about same-sex attraction? Is it good? Okay, so Vicki, this is very interesting. When we go into sacred scripture, we see right there in Genesis what it is that God does. He creates man in his image and likeness. That's exactly what it says in Genesis. We can read all about that in Genesis 1, right there around verse 26. That tells us that we are the pinnacle of God's creation, because he's really all about the business of creating a habitat for man up until that point. You can go back and see exactly how he did that. And when everything was all ready, he created man. Now, in Genesis 2, we get just a little bit of a fuller depiction of God's act of creation. And when it comes to the creation of man, he creates the man. And he gives man a job, right? And this is a beautiful thing. And I just, you know, I just love to talk about these things. So everybody, please indulge me for a moment. Our great Holy Father, St. John Paul II, wrote a beautiful encyclical letter on human work. That's the title in English, On Human Work. Laborum Exercens is the title in the Latin. And in there, he makes a marvelous claim. And I can remember what he wrote this years ago. I can't give you the exact year, but it was not a new encyclical. You know, it was one of his earlier ones, or maybe midway through. I don't know, but it doesn't really matter. I can remember specifically when I was reading that encyclical, and I came to this particular part of it, and to this day, I'm still excited about it. And I can still see in my mind, because I'm always sitting there when I'm reading, I'm always sitting there with pen or pencil in my hand. I've reverted to pencil because I like to make little markings, and sometimes, you know, I just want to erase them and make them prettier. But anyway, I can remember I was sitting there, and I can remember I came to this, and I stopped. I just stopped and marveled at it and thought about it for a little bit. And then I underlined it, you know, and I can still see in my mind's eye, I can still see the page. I can still see the underlining. I can still imagine that first excitement, even though that excitement has matured. I wouldn't say it's mellowed. It's matured over these years. It was a very flighty thing at that time. It was like, ooh, you know, little butterflies going around in my belly. It was just so exciting. And this is what he said. And this is what just set me back on my heels. He said that work was made for man. Man was not made for work. Now, you got to think about that for a moment. Work was made for man. Man was not made for work. And so what is he saying there? And so that's what I was pondering, you know, and St. John Paul goes on and he explains it more fully. And maybe he explained this here. So maybe this was not necessarily, you know, maybe, you know, in my own mind, this is ruminations, but maybe it was more explicit. I'll have to go back and look into that encyclical and see it. That doesn't matter either. But here's what it was. It caused me to really ponder. And I said, why? What about this work was made for man and man was not made for work? The idea there is that two things, it probably more than two, but these are the two that rise into my mind. Number one, we're made in the image and likeness of God. And what do we see as God's first beginnings? When God is introduced to us in sacred scripture, you know, how is he introduced to us there in Genesis? We see him about an enterprise, don't we? We see him doing something, right? And what we see him doing is creating, right? He's working. He's creating. It's a work, and that work is a reflection of him, because it's perfect. And so I started thinking about that, and I thought, well, we're made in the image and likeness of God, and so we engage in the very creativity of God when we are about a work. I mean, let that sink in. And you know what? There's no work or occupation that is excluded from that. We are bringing something to that labor. And the something that we're bringing to that labor is ourselves. And just as the world, the universe that God created is a reflection of him, our work is a reflection of ourselves. And we are God-like in that enterprise. We're not God, but we're God-like. We're living out the great reality of who we are. We are living out who we are. And who are we? We are image and likeness of God. Isn't that a wild thing to think about? It's really tremendous. It really is. And you know, God knows himself. God knows himself. But isn't it through work that we begin to know ourselves? Isn't there something in the enterprise of work that is bringing about, do I want to use this word? Maybe I do. A kind of completion of our personhood? You know, engaging in an enterprise of work as God engages in an enterprise of work is an expression of his, you know, creative dimension, but it's also leading us towards a completion and fulfillment of who we are, and that is image and likeness of God, right? Who is complete and full in and of himself. And then just as God's creation in some way communicates that reality of him, our work communicates that reality of ourselves. I can remember in elementary school, the teacher saying to us, to us children, you know, that our work reflected ourselves. You know, I'm not sure that they were thinking about it in exactly the philosophical terms that John Paul II enunciates there in the encyclical on human work. I'm not sure of that. But sisters would tell us it's a reflection of who you are, you know. And so, you know, I know my classmates, you know, for the most part, we were very particular about the way in which we did our assignments. We wanted it to look good. We wanted it to be as nice and neat as we could make it. They also used to tell us that the way in which we kept the inside of our desk was a reflection on the way our mothers kept our house. My mother's house was always so clean, you know, so I made sure that my desk was in right order because I wanted sister to think very well of my mother. Oh my goodness, I don't know, that makes me laugh. It makes me laugh that the sisters would say that, but it got us all cleaning out our desks because we all loved our moms. But at any rate, so you know, there is that dimension of it, right? So in Genesis 2, what do we see? We see God giving Adam a task. He's got to name the animals. He's got to do all of these things. He's got to till the earth, right? He's got to till the garden. Now, at that point in time, original sin hadn't entered, so it was easy to till the garden. It wasn't, you know, it wasn't by the sweat of his brow, which was going to happen later on after the fall. But nonetheless, you know, God didn't let him just sit there and wander about doing nothing. No, because God wanted him to express the reality of who he is, who he was, and what and who is that? That is image and likeness of God. You can think of that as like the fundamental reality of your existence. You know, like people have this identity crisis. I don't know who I am. I don't know who I am. That was my plaintive cry all through the campus of Penn State University for two crazy years of my life. I don't know who I am. I've got to discover who I am. Who am I? Who am I in this universe? Who am I? Well, right there. Genesis 1:26 gave me the answer. If I would have only gone to the Bible and looked, I am image and likeness of God. That's who you're called to be. All right. So, but then God notices something about Adam. I'm getting to your question. You don't think that I would be, right? But I am. I truly am, Vicki, getting to the answer to your question. So what happens? God's taking a peek at Adam, and, you know, and poor Adam, he's running around that garden and he's having a gay old time, and I mean that in a true sense, like, you know, fun time. I don't mean it in the way in which it's understood in the vernacular of the day. He's having a good time going about that garden, naming all of these animals and doing all of these things. And he's feeling pretty good. But, you know, he's not God, and he's not the animals, and he knows that. And so John Paul II talks about Adam in one of his audiences that became part of the Corpus Theology of the Body. John Paul II says he's in this original solitude, right? Maybe it is the primordial identity crisis. So God says, it is not good for the man to be alone. I will fashion for him a helpmate. And then we read in Genesis 2, those beautiful things that, you know, God casts a deep sleep on the man and he goes into the interior of the man. I love that. He goes into the interior of the man. And he takes from the interior of the man a rib, and he forms woman around man's rib. Isn't that something? That's so good. I mean, man's made of the dust of the earth. The woman's made from the bone of man. And I teasingly say, and I love to say it because it's a tease, but no, I still think there's something about it. You know, like man is earthenware and woman is bone china. Bone china. I like that. But you know, and woman is the last of God's creation, and she is the most complicated of his creation. She is far more complicated than man, and men, you know that. We're far more complicated in every aspect of our being. Our bodies are more complicated. Our emotions are more complicated. Our psychology is more complicated. Our brain is a little more complicated. We're all more complicated. Woman is, and you know, great theologians have acknowledged this. Woman is sort of the pinnacle of God's creation. And so what does he say then to the couple? He says, be fruitful and multiply. Now I'm getting to the answer of your question, Vicki. But I hope you enjoyed this little roundabout way I'm getting there. I don't know if you have or not. I've enjoyed it. Be fruitful and multiply. And so, yes, you ask, is sexual attraction created by God? Well, we would have to say yes. Because what is the ultimate goal of this coming together, man and woman? What is the purpose for which that was created? The sexual distinction. It's created to bring into the world another human being by the coming together of the husband and the wife. Be fruitful and multiply, God says. So, yes, there is this attraction. Now you ask, if it is, what about same-sex attraction? Is it good? No. Same-sex attraction, I believe, is an affliction of the soul. I think it's not what God intended. No. And why is that? Because the ultimate reality of this attraction of the two sexes to each other is for the multiplication of the species, to be fruitful and to multiply. Now, here we're talking about individuals who have been called to the marital state. We're not talking about individuals that are called to celibacy by way of priesthood or religious life. They sublimate that desire. They sublimate that and ask God to make them spiritually fruitful, which they are. And a husband and a wife are spiritually fruitful too, because their job, their mission is to raise those children unto God, right? But so what does that tell us? Well, that tells us that same-sex attraction then, which is by its very reality a sterile thing, is a disorder, right? And there's all kinds of disorders when something is not functioning the way that it should. And so we can think of, you know, some of the mental health disorders, that the emotional reality of the person, their psyche in some way, is not operating the way that it should. And what do we want to do? We want to try to mitigate that. And so for the person who really suffers from same-sex attraction, because it is a suffering, we've given approbation to it in our society, but it's not a happy group. And the statistics show that to be true. Because we're never happy when we're living in disagreement with the very way in which God's created us. People suffering with a mental disorder are not happy in that sense. They work to overcome that. And they can achieve joy, which is not happy in the giddy sense. But those that are suffering with same-sex attraction, I think it's an affliction of the soul. Now, what does God do with these things? What does God do with affliction? Does God just let us wallow in it and be miserable in it? No, because what does Romans 8:28 tell us? Romans 8:28 tells us that God works all things to the good for those who are called according to his purposes. And every human person who has ever had life and every human person who will ever have life has the reality, has the gift of knowing that they were created for the purposes of God, that they have purpose, they have mission. Right? So, but because we live in a broken and fallen world, and we are broken and fallen people, we suffer with the vicissitudes of what eventually happened in that garden, which was original sin. But God doesn't leave us wallow there. When we take this suffering that is ours and we give it to God, He comes and inhabits it. And He uses it for our purification and sanctification. And so, you know that's just like a, you know, really huge, enormous response to your question, but it's an important one because it's overlaid with the value of the human person on every level.
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14: Well, welcome back, everybody. 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Inviting you to give us a call. Yep. Inviting you to do that, you can use that same number to text us, 833-288-3986 is the number for you to use. We are with you Monday through Friday at this same time on this same station, so I do hope that you will avail yourselves of our program. We so enjoy being with you, but I love hearing from you. And I'll tell you what, these phone lines are just begging to be rung, so please do give us a call here and join us in our discussion today. I just answered Vicki's question. Vicki, I hope that helps you. Megan called in, but she couldn't hold. And she said, but she asked Jeanette, thank God for you and your reflection of His light in the world. Well, I sincerely hope, Megan, that's what I'm doing, really and truly, because I want to be a light in the world. We all are called to be a light in the world. It's what Jesus says in sacred scripture, not to hide our light under a bushel basket. But to get down to business, how do I get my parish or local community to create scholarships for women wanting to attend Rachel's Vineyard? I spoke to a woman who had to wait 9 months, oddly providential now that I think about it, before having the funds to go. And I know God works with any time we give Him, but we should do everything we can to remove the obstacles to healing for these women. Where would you begin? Well, you know what, Megan, I got to tell you, I think that this is just a fantastic idea. And, we talk about the benefit of Rachel's Vineyard, and it's done just tremendous work in the lives of so many women. Father Ben Cameron there, Fathers of Mercy, works very closely with Rachel's Vineyard. All of these efforts, really, that we have, Project Rachel within dioceses, work to help women who have gone through abortion. Oftentimes, we know that it isn't for many years later that women really are able to even acknowledge the fact that it was their child's life that they took. Our culture really, really, really, especially in the early days, I know because I was living at that time, the message was that this was a blob of tissue. But you see, here's the problem. The problem is that even the doctors at that time knew that that wasn't true. But science has now progressed to the point where science can prove that that very first cell is the entirety of the person. Science has proven it. So the fact of the matter is, that's no longer really the message. The message is you have a right because it's your body. No, it's not your body you're taking, and you don't have a right to take your body either. But you're taking the body of another person. And when we destroy the body of another person, what are we doing? I was at Mass yesterday. Father used the word that nobody wants to say in reference to this. He called it murder. And then we wonder why mothers kill their children once the children are born. We don't understand how the message communicates the message that communicates the message that communicates the message. And so we want to help these women who have come to a recognition, and not just these women, but all of those that have participated in an abortion. I know men who have participated in an abortion and grieve that reality now. Grieve it. How have they helped? Well, they drove her there, or they paid for it. They did both, maybe. I know parents who encouraged their daughters, paid people that were pillars of their parishes, that paid for their daughters to have abortions. And then at some point in time, it comes home to roost. And to tell you the truth, I think that a lot of the mental health problems that women have today, the fact that so many of them are in serial marriages or serial relationships outside of marriage, has to do with this. We were talking about disorder earlier on. It is not normal for a mother to take the life of her child. That goes against the script with which we were written. It goes against the very nature of the way in which we were created. And to think that that's not going to have an effect is absolutely foolhardy. And so when a woman comes to the realization of what's taken place, she needs healing. She needs healing. It's an act of mercy, an act of charity to lead her to healing. And we want to do that. And so I think that your idea, Megan, is an excellent idea. Now, it would take a great deal of courage for a woman to come forward into a parish setting and say, Father, I know that there's a fund for this. You know, I would benefit by it. Because maybe she's admitting something that she's only admitted in a confessional. Or maybe hasn't even yet come to the capacity to take it to the sacrament. And you know what? This is Respect Month, Respect Life Month. And, I want to speak to you women, and I want to speak to you men. I want to speak to you healthcare workers. I want to speak to you doctors and nurses and technicians. I want to speak to any of you that have ever, ever worked in an abortion mill like Planned Parenthood. I want to speak directly to you right now. I want you to know that God's mercy is greater than any sin. Oh, please hear this. God's mercy is greater than any sin. God loves you unto death, and nothing that you have done can change that reality. He loves you. He wants you to experience the fullness of his mercy. He wants you to experience the fullness of that life-giving blood that flowed out of his body on Calvary's hill just for you. He wants you to receive it, and he wants you to appropriate it. And the way in which he does that is through the sacrament of reconciliation. It is the font of mercy. It's the spout of mercy. It's the spigot of mercy. It is poured out upon you. And by way of those waters, you are set free from that sin. That sin is expunged from you, no matter what the sin is. But here we're being very specific. And the process of healing, the grace of healing is present within that which you receive. And when you begin to live that grace, everything changes. And one of the ways, one of the great outreaches that helps you to live that grace, to appropriate that grace, to experience that grace, is by way of Rachel's Vineyard, Project Rachel, all of these ministry efforts. So I want to encourage you, if you have not gone to the sacrament for the sin, please go. And I want to say this too about sin, especially these great big sins. I want to say this about those great big sins. Those great big sins have layers, layers to them. And the sacrament of reconciliation is a healing sacrament. And sometimes we find a need to go back and to confess different aspects of that sin. It isn't so much that that sin isn't forgiven on the first go-round. It is. But we want to go back and receive further healing for some of these things that come to light as they're being revealed to us by way of that grace that we've received in the sacrament. So don't be afraid to go back and to say, Father, you know, I had an abortion and I've confessed the sin. But, you know, as I'm making my journey towards healing and new life in Christ Jesus, I see what it was rooted in. You know, I see this about that, and I see this about that, and I even see, you know, the part of it, you know, I'm making these things up, friends, you know, I don't know. Yeah, it was rooted in fear. Yeah, fear for my reputation, fear for what my parents would think. Fear that I would have to, you know, check out of school. Fear for being mocked and made fun of. Fear of ridicule. You know, I want to come and I want to bring that area of my life, that area of fear, to the sacrament for healing. This is such a good confession. This is why God gave us the sacrament. It's so important. And so please make use of it. I'm begging you, make use of it. Don't delay. Go right away. Call Father on the phone. You know, I mean, if the Holy Spirit is you know, really raining down on you right now, if you feel that prompting, I mean, if he's all over you and he does make his presence known, if this is a moment for you, take full advantage of the moment. Full advantage. And don't worry about what he's going to think. He's going to rejoice. He's going to rejoice because you showed up and you cooperated with grace to get yourself into that hospital of mercy called the Sacrament of Reconciliation. So, Megan, now to the practical aspect of what you're saying here, I think it's a grand idea. I think it would take courage for a woman. There might be somebody who is appointed to really be the facilitator of this in a certain way. I don't know how that would be worked out. But how do you get the parish or local community to create scholarships for the women? Well, let me just say this to you. And, you know, I don't know what your personal circumstances are, but you know, you might go to your parish priest and you might say, Father, I think that this is absolutely important. And I would like to see us be able to do something for this. And if, especially because we want to help these women and we want to aid them, We want them to come to fullness of life. We want for them to experience the healing that they need. And by way of my sincerity about this outreach, you know, I would like to make a contribution to getting it off the ground. And you can contribute, Megan, whatever you can afford. You know, whatever you can afford. $20, $25, $50, $100, $1,000, $10,000. I don't know, because I don't know you and I don't know what your capacity is. But sometimes, you know, what we have to do is we have to put ourselves into the suggestion in the way that that suggestion is going to require. So what if you determined that you would sponsor the first woman? And maybe that's the way to go about this, to look for sponsors within the parish. I don't know what the fees are, but to look for sponsors. And maybe you could sponsor the first woman. Or maybe if your means are such that you could sponsor more than one of the first women. You know? Golly gee, I think that that would be great. And I think that through your example, other people would sign up and do it. I really do. So thank you for that. And let me just thank you for this. I want to thank you for the beauty of your heart. I want to thank you for your love.

0: So, you know, I really do hope that that happens for you. I do. I really do. And listen, if you're a priest and you're listening, or you're a bishop and you're listening, I know some of you do, deacon in your parish, if you have any kind of, you know, clout in your parish, you know, Knights of Columbus, glory, what an outreach. And I know, hey, listen, Knights, I'm just saying, you're all over the pro-life issue. I think that this is a brilliant idea, Megan. And I would pray, you know, holy priests and bishops and people with clout and Knights of Columbus, that you would really consider this. I think it's great. All righty. 833-288-EWTN. That's 833-288-3986 is the way that you can join us today. Haven't heard from you except through text. I'm always delighted to get your texts. I'm also delighted to get your calls. Janet is with us, and she is in La Quinta, California today. And I've got my bell. Oh, goodness. I've got it all ready for you, Janet. Welcome, welcome, welcome. How are you today?
1: I'm pretty good, thank you.
0: I'm glad. I'm very, very glad. So you're watching us on TV. I'm a little curious about that. It must be through YouTube, right?
1: I don't know. You know, I'm not real technical. I watch it on EWTN.
0: Oh, okay. Yeah, on television. Yeah. Great, David, great, great.
1: Yeah.
0: So you've got a question for us.
1: I do. In the Creed, it says, he descended into hell.
0: Yes.
1: And I was talking to a priest.
0: Yes.
1: And he said that actually, you know, in translations or whatever, it says descended to the dead. In other words, all those who had gone before, all the prophets, whatever, after he was crucified, he descended into that with all those, you know, David and Moses and everybody, rather than he went into hell.
0: And so let's talk about this for a moment, Janet, because this is an important thing. It's a thought that we just don't understand when we say the Apostles' Creed, or when we say when we pronounce the Nicene, you know, I guess it's the Apostles' Creed, the Nicene Creed. So anyway, what does that mean? So we have to understand that, you know, when we're looking at these translations, that there's lots of ways to translate words. And hell, in the Jewish understanding, had a name, and that name was Sheol. And the priest is telling you rightly that Sheol was the place where all of the prophets and the patriarchs and the righteous people who had died went. And they were kind of like in this place waiting for the coming of the Messiah to open heaven's gates for them, and they would be released. As a matter of fact, Saint Joseph was there in Sheol, right? So that's who was there. And that's what the understanding of hell was. The way of translating that word, one of the ways was hell. It was a hell because they were separated from God, and they had come into, you know, they were righteous people and they were separated. So it was a hellish experience. It was a painful experience. They were waiting, but it wasn't necessarily because of sin. So it was, the distinction is Hades. You know, Hades would be the word that would translate into the hell as we understand it. But the priest is telling you the right thing. So Jesus did not go into hell in the sense of where the demons are and where Satan was. Jesus went to the hellish place, that by way of separation from God, because they hadn't come, you know, Jesus hadn't come yet. They were waiting in Sheol. So that is, the priest is telling you the truth. So when we pray that, we could say he descended to the dead, but, you know, that's not really an accurate translation either, because St. Paul tells us in Scripture that, you know, there is no death in Christ Jesus, right? So they weren't dead in the sense of no spiritual life. Spiritual life goes on forever. So they were physically dead, but they were not spiritually dead. They were, you know, waiting. So that's kind of the way. It wasn't.

0: purgatorial in the sense of, and maybe for some it was, I don't know. I don't know that there's any kind of theology on that. Maybe some of them were being brought to perfection, like purgatory. But for many, it would have been those that were completely righteous. We would put St. Joseph into that category, right? But remember one thing. You know, original sin hadn't been expunged from their souls yet. And that was only going to happen when Jesus came and through his sacrificial action. So when Jesus shows up there, then their original sin is forgiven. And if there was any remaining sin, it would be forgiven. And they went into heaven. I guess what we would compare it to, and listen, I'm just, this is all speculation on my part. I'm not a theologian. So if I'm misstepping, you know, I do not mind being corrected. I would welcome it. But, you know, we might look at it in kind of the same way as the second coming of Jesus, right? They kind of got that early in the sense he died. The action was done. He went to them and he released them. And so when Jesus comes again, we're going to be released from the graves. And, you know, those people that are still on earth are going to experience that overwhelming healing that they need. So I guess I would look at it that way, Janet. I hope that helps you. Okay.
1: Okay. Thank you so much.
0: You're welcome. I hope I didn't confuse you more. Oh my goodness. Very good call. Thank you, Janet, so very, very much for your call today. Yeah. You know, these things are very important. And I'm glad that Janet asked that question because it points to something. It points to the fact that she's just not saying prayers. She's thinking about the prayers. She's doing Lectio Divina with the prayers, right? In this case, it's not so much Lectio, the reading. It would be holy saying, and I don't know what the Latin for saying would be. But she's reciting the prayers, but she's thinking about it. She's thinking about what she's saying. She's allowing the Holy Spirit to work in her. And so this question arises. It's a legitimate question. It's a good question. And then she seeks an answer. And that's really wonderful. That's the way that we grow in our faith. That's what spiritual formation is all about. That's how we, you know, begin to enter more deeply into the mysteries of God. And he wants us to do that. He surely does. And so I want to encourage you today. Don't just say your prayers. Don't just recite your prayers. Pray your prayers. And what does that mean? It means allow them to reveal what's being said to you, which means that you've got to engage on every level, your intellect, your emotions, right? Your soul, your spiritual reality. You've got to enter in completely. Yeah. And then God does great things. We're going to be back with you tomorrow. Tomorrow is the Feast of the Rosary. We want to talk a little bit about that. I was going to get into that today, but I chatted about all kinds of other stuff. Sue Brinkman will be with us because it's Wednesday. So get your questions ready. Until then, God richly bless you now. Bye-bye.
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6: What is the most spontaneous form of prayer? The Catholic Catechism says it is the prayer of petition. Through prayer of petition, we express our awareness of our true relationship with God. We are not creatures of our own making. We did not begin ourselves, nor will we end ourselves. We are not the masters of adversity. We are sinners who know we have turned away from God. Our prayer of petition is already a turning back to Him. In the risen Christ, the Church's petition is buoyed by hope. The first movement in the prayer of petition is asking for forgiveness. That is, says the Catechism, a prerequisite for pure and righteous prayer. In the hierarchy of petitions, we pray for the kingdom, then what is necessary to welcome and cooperate with its coming. When we share in God's saving love, we understand that every need can become the object of petition. Christ is glorified by what we ask the Father in His name. This is Peggy Stanton, and this has been the Order of Malta's Minute with the Catechism.
7: The wisdom of Mother Angelica.
8: You know, I have a very hard time sometimes, and I'm so frustrated. 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Somebody says, how'd you do all this, Mother? 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And they look at me, huh? The Lord did. God does everything. Without me, He said, you do nothing.
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9: Welcome to the wisdom of Father Groeschel. 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On today's show, an episode from the series God the Father. 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
10: Hello, I'm Father Benedict Groeschel of the Franciscan Friars of the Renewal from the South Bronx. And this is the 8th segment in our series on God the Father. In our last talk, we considered the mysterious topic of the humility of God. And we saw how in the whole Bible, humility is an honored virtue, that the Lord, through the prophets, calls the Jews to be a humble people, that Christ illustrated humility in His own life, becoming obedient even to death on the cross. That God desires people to be humble, and yet, in a mysterious way, we ask the question, is he humble himself? Why? Why would Christ have been born and raised among the poor peasants? Why did he lead a public life only 18 months to 2.5 years? Why did he die such a horrible, humiliating, painful death? Why? Well, first of all, let's look at the teachings of Christ. He definitely taught people to be humble themselves. In Matthew 18, there was a little boy. Some scholars think this little boy was the son of Saint Peter. And he said to them, "Truly, I say to you, unless you turn and become like children, you will never enter the kingdom of heaven. Whoever humbles himself like this little child, he is greatest in the kingdom of heaven. And whoever receives one such child in my name receives me. But whoever causes one of these little ones who believe in me to sin, it would be better for him to have a millstone fastened around his neck and to be drowned in the depth of the sea." Christ isn't taking humility lightly, and his known love for children is because they illustrate a simple, direct, if you will, humble approach to God. Children are usually not self-conscious. Children can be selfish, but they don't have to be. Is there anything more pleasant to meet than a generous little child, a child who has the ability to see beyond his own narrow framework of needs and to care for others? This is why we're deeply touched when we see a little child caring for his dog or her cat or something like that. They're getting out of themselves. We see them caring for each other or caring for an elderly person or someone in need. Years ago, the media taught children to be compassionate. Now I don't know what it teaches them. But Jesus certainly taught people to be humble. And he encouraged them to be humble. In Matthew 12, when Peter says that he believes that Jesus is the Son of God, Christ praises him. "I praise you, Father in heaven, because you have not revealed these things to the wise and prudent, but to little ones." And then he says in Matthew 11:27, "All things have been delivered to me by my Father, and no one knows the Father except the Son, and anyone to whom the Son chooses to reveal him. Come to me, all you who labor and are heavy laden, and I will give you rest. Take my yoke upon you and learn from me, for I am gentle and lowly of heart, and you will find rest for your souls. For my yoke is easy and my burden light." He calls himself gentle, lowly of heart, meek and humble of heart. Well, we ought to take this very seriously. I don't think you can just dismiss the idea that there is a quality in God the Father that rejoices in the humble, that chooses the humble. The Apostle St. Paul says it is to make all the rest of the rich, powerful people and haughty people and proud people aware that God prefers the humble, that he puts down the mighty from their throne, and that he exalts the humble. And this is part of the reason why Christ is humble. But I want to push it one step further. Does he want to be humble? Is there something about him that prefers the humble? Yeah. We see it in the Jewish scriptures, picking out humble and poor people. We see it in the beauties of nature, a little blossom on a tree made with exquisite perfection. You can pick up a desert flower, or even those unfortunately not treasured objects, weeds. You know, all plants used to be weeds. Weeds are plants are cultivated weeds. They've been trained and developed genetically in one way or another to produce the fruits of the earth. But they were once all weeds. And now we have some that are still weeds. But take a cornflower. Take a wild daisy. Look at it. The magnificence of God is there. It tells us in the book of Job that God says that he feeds the mountain goats, that he feeds the beasts and the birds of the air. He feeds the insects. He takes care of the little microbes. Do you ever stop to think of that? The little animals roaming around, they don't know anything about God any more than the great animals do. But he takes care of them. God has an eye for the great, the galaxies, and for the small, for the cornflowers and the tiny little flowers that grow in the desert. Sisters and brothers, all around you, you hear the song of divine humility. Do you remember when you were a child? Life is a little bit simpler when we're children. We live in a much, much smaller world. Our world is our neighborhood, our family. That's the whole big world. And we become familiar with things. It's part of human beings to do that. And I've seen very poor children that I worked with for years. They had some little thing to hold on to, something that nobody else might value at all. And it was between them and God. That little child represents God, Christ says. What you do to that child, you do to him. I remember being in a very hot Spanish village in the plains of Spain. And we had come out of a cloistered monastery of Carmelite nuns. The sun was quite hot. And it was a little child, about 4 years old, playing in the dry sand and dust of the street. He had no real toys. His toys were made of sticks and little found objects, pieces of glass, and he had them all set up into a little imaginary village. This little boy was standing in front of a very ancient house in which a very famous man had been born. And I was looking at this little boy and wondering what his future would be. He might become a farmer or a garage mechanic. Improbably, but possibly, he might become a priest. He might become something. And I was looking at him and I was feeling sorry for myself. Because in that house, several hundred years ago, that very building on those steps, had lived another little boy, 4 years old. He moved out of that house when he was five. His father had died, and his mother, in the face of starvation, with her two little children, had gone to another city in hopes that relatives would help them. And that little boy became St. John of the Cross. This was the house in Fontiveros, where John of the Cross was born. And I looked at the little fellow there playing with the toys, and I felt sorry for him and I felt sorry for myself. Because we're going to spend our lives, or part of our lives, with toys, with things that really don't matter. And that other little boy had grown up to a man, into a man who said to everything, nada. I don't want anything. I want nothing but God. I want everything. The motto of St. John of the Cross was todo y nada, all and nothing. If you want to have everything, you must cling to nothing. If you want to find him who is everything, you must hold on to nothing. You must be prepared to follow him with nothing. And John of the Cross was very poorly treated by his own confreres, by the church, by many people. He was a persecuted man. And yet he could say, and this is a quotation from St. John of the Cross, mine are the heavens and mine the earth. mine the sun, the moon, and the stars. And the Mother of God is mine, and everything is mine, because I belong to God, and I don't need anything else. There was a man, great genius, great mystic, who had touched into the humility of God. Let me warn you, let me warn myself, in this artificial age of lies. All day long, the media tells us lies. Lies. Advertising, lies. Public relations, lies. Everything is a lie. Children no longer have any idea what truth is at all. Recently, I read an advertisement in the Times. Cell phone. 2,000 minutes a month for $75. Great. I make a tremendous number of phone calls. I can save all kinds of money. I don't like cell phones, but I got my cell phone. It says, no charges for roaming. All a lie. A big, fat lie. The first month, I got a bill for $200 for roaming calls. They called up, I called them up, and they said, well, yes, some people misunderstood that. But yeah, they certainly did. It was a long lie. They said I could use the phone anyplace. I can't use it right here. It doesn't work. I have to get roaming calls. $1 a minute. It's all a lie. And this is one of the best known and respected corporations in the United States. I won't mention their name, but it's a lie. We live with lies. And that's why we don't recognize the humility of God. Saint Teresa of Avila says, humility is truth. And God is truth. That's why God is humble, because he is truthful. It's amazing. It's extremely powerful. And we need to keep it in mind that there is nothing more powerful than the humility of God. My old friend Saint Augustine says in a letter to the monks of Egypt, listen to this, is one of the most incredible passages outside of Scripture. He asks, how can we come to know God? And he said, it can only happen by getting rid of pride, by humility of spirit, so that God can lift us up. And such humility was provided for us in a way that was most gentle and glorious, converting our haughty hearts by persuasion rather than by force. And this was done by the Word of God, through whom the Father reveals himself to all. His Son, who is his power and his wisdom, hidden from human hearts, blinded by worldly desires, humbling himself to come in human form. This humble example of God makes us more afraid of being proud than of being humiliated like a God brought low. And he continues, therefore the Christ who is preached in the world is not a Christ rich in earthly treasure or Christ crowned with gold, but Christ crucified. And when that Christ was first preached, it was ridiculed by many, and the ridicule goes on. A few believe, but now whole nations. Because when Christ, despite the ridicule of men, was first preached, the lame walked, the lepers were cleansed, the deaf heard, and even the dead came back to life. He's speaking about the miracles of Christ, worked by this humble carpenter who lived in Galilee, who was crucified. When his cross and the power of his cross was preached, Augustine says, this finally convinced some of the proud men of the world that even among the visible forces of the physical world, there is nothing more powerful than the humility of God. I go to healing services. I'm not much of a healer. Maybe it wasn't my vocation. Sometimes I think it was my vocation to tip over wheelbarrows and upset beehives. I don't know. Say it like it is. But I pray for people for healing. And I pray as best I can, knowing that no human being heals anybody, that God heals, of course. But I'm struck by the people who come to healing services. Oh, some are very self-centered, but many are humble. They're humble people. They're unashamed of God and of their faith in God. Recently, when I preached at the Divine Mercy Sunday in Stockbridge, Massachusetts, I said to one of the Marian Fathers there, "You have many humble people here today. And you know, our Lord would rejoice." Ask yourself honestly, who were the people that took Jesus' side? Who were the people that stood with him till the end? It says it right in Scripture, and there stood at the cross of Jesus his mother, his mother's sister, Mary, the wife of Clopas, and Mary Magdalene, and Joanna, and Salome, and the other women who had come up with him from Galilee. They stood by the cross. A thief bore witness to him. A Roman soldier, a pagan, said, "This is the Son of God." And the only person to lift a finger to try to save his life was a pagan woman, the wife of Pilate. Brothers and sisters, in this proud and vainglorious time, do not doubt the strength of the humility of God. God watches over the weak and the humble. You know that the church, in defense of the commandments, especially thou shalt not kill, is very strongly opposed to euthanasia and to abortion and to any other misuse of human beings which destroys their quality of life and especially their dignity. But don't lose sight in the fact also that this pushes any believer, and it doesn't just have to be a Christian believer, any believer in sacred scripture. Many of the people who belong to the Oriental churches, the Oriental religions, not the churches, but Hindus and Buddhists, it moves them to protest the killing of the defenseless, unborn, and the elderly. Because it is more than a defense of life. It is an intuition. It is a deep, profound spiritual intuition that God loves the humble, that he takes care of little ones, that the Son of God says, "Learn of me, because I am meek and humble of heart." The world we live in gives a great deal of adulation to public figures. Applause all over the place. Personally, I don't like applause in church at all. And if I happen to be preaching there, do me a favor. Don't applaud it. Pour salt into my wounds. But we applaud everything. Applaud people for doing things they were supposed to do. And I don't mind applauding people, make them feel a little better. But Christ got no applause. And ultimately, in the long run, the world does not admire the great. It admires the humble. And it particularly admires very great people who are humble people, who accept humiliation. I'm in charge of the cause of beatification of Cardinal Cook. And if somebody asked me what's the most important quality of Cardinal Cook, I would have said he was a most humble man. I know cases where he was insulted, when he was treated very shabbily and unjustly. And he never defended himself and never fought back. He befriended those who had tried to make themselves his enemies. I was there. I know. He took the blame upon himself. On St. Patrick's Day of the year that Cardinal Cook died, he died in October. On St. Patrick's Day, he was due to review the St. Patrick's Day parade. This parade had begun as an Irish civil rights demonstration 125 years ago. The Irish were being kicked around. They were the new immigrants, the new people on the block. Signs were up in stores, help wanted, Irish need not apply. And the Irish had their parade, and eventually the Irish climbed up the ladder and are doing very good, perhaps too good for their own good right now. But the Cardinal would always greet the parade, and this year, unfortunately, they chose a man to be the marshal of the parade, a man whom the Cardinal knew and met with that morning, to be the Grand Marshal. And this man was identified with an organization that is identified, at least in many people's minds, with terrorism. The Cardinal personally asked this man, Michael, not to be the Grand Marshal. And he told him if he was the Grand Marshal, he would not greet him. Michael came to the mass that morning. He didn't know what was going to happen. And Michael, to his credit, stood and applauded when the Cardinal preached. He was a loyal son of the church, Michael. But he was not going to get the approval of the Cardinal for what the Cardinal believed to be terrorist activities. Many Irish people were very angry. And when the Grand Marshal went past the front of the cathedral, the Cardinal was not there to greet him. This is a big deal in New York. A few minutes later, the Cardinal came out, and he was booed. There was a group of protesters on the cathedral steps, and they booed the Archbishop of New York on the steps of St. Patrick's Cathedral on St. Patrick's Day. If you're an Irishman from New York, which I half am, it's an unthinkable thing. Several months later, Cardinal Cook lie in his residence, dying of leukemia, caused by his cancer treatments. I remember his hands were dark purple. He could not stand up. He was at great peace. And we had a beautiful half-hour talk, one of the most moving half-hours of my whole life. And somehow, I forget how, I must have brought it up, our conversation came to that incident. And the Cardinal said to me, "Oh, don't be annoyed, Benedict. It was my fault. I did not make my position clear enough. If I had made my position clear enough, they would not have done it." I came out of the Cardinal's room with the tears running down my face. And I said to his secretary, who is now Archbishop Edwin O'Brien, "He's in the road of union with God. He's in the unitive way. He's up the top of the stairs of the spiritual life to have such humility." Little did I know that I would one day summon Archbishop O'Brien to be a witness in the cause of canonization of Cardinal Cook. Humility. And of course, if you ask who is the most humble of all the Christian saints, people who have nothing to do with Catholicism will tell you St. Francis, and they're right. And St. Francis, in a letter that he wrote to the Franciscan friars about the Holy Eucharist, says this: "Let everyone be struck with awe and the whole world tremble when Christ, the Son of the living God, is present on the altar in the hands of a priest. A wonderful loftiness, O stupendous dignity, O humble sublimity, O sublime humility." O sublime humility. Brothers and sisters, in this vainglorious and proud and dishonest time. Identify yourselves with the humble. St. Paul tells us to do that, and particularly with the humble dying, the humble elderly, the humble incapacitated, and the humble unborn. Because God, who made the universe, loves the humble, because there is nothing in the whole world more powerful than the humility of God. Amen.
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0: Glory be to the Father, and to the Son, and to the Holy Spirit, as it was in the beginning, is now, and ever shall be, world without end. Amen.
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7: Welcome back to the Word on Fire show. I'm Brandon Vaught, the host and the content director here at Word on Fire Catholic Ministries. Joining us is the founder and head of Word on Fire, Bishop Robert Barron. Bishop Barron, good to always talk with you.
8: Hey, Brandon. You know, someday I'll actually get to that room where you are. This is your office. I've never actually been there.
7: This is in deep in the caverns of Middle Earth. So,
8: and the books above your head there. Someday I'd like to see all that in person.
7: Okay. Well, for today's topic, we're going to be discussing how to discern the spirits and more generally, how to discern the things of God, how to know how and where God's moving in your life, how to make decisions in alignment with God's will. I wanted to start off with this little precursor story. So a few days ago on my Facebook page, I posted a message where I acknowledged that lots of people have been asking me which Catholic websites and podcasts and YouTube channels should I follow. They say it's really confusing. There's a huge landscape of so many personalities. How do I know which ones are worth following? And I said, well, what I typically tell people is, you know, first of all, the prerequisites of truth and being faithful to the magisterium, all that basic stuff. But then beyond that, you need to discern whether this is of the Spirit of God. And I laid out a couple ways to do that. One is using the fruits of the Spirit. So, you know, when I listen to this video channel, for example, does it engender love, joy, peace, patience, kindness? Does that person or host exhibit those things, all that stuff? But then the second one, which was seemed to be more controversial, is I quoted a line from St. Ignatius's Spiritual Exercises, his great spiritual manual. And the line, real briefly, it said, it is characteristic of the evil spirit to harass with anxiety, to afflict with sadness, and to raise obstacles backed by fallacious reasonings that disturb the soul. And so my point was that if you're experiencing these things, it could be a sign that this stuff, this platform, this channel, this podcast is of a different spirit than the Holy Spirit. So I thought that was pretty innocuous, but what I was stunned by in the comment box that followed it was the number of people who concluded after reading all this, so you're basically saying just follow your feelings. And like, if it makes you happy, it's a good thing. If it makes you anxious or sad, it's a bad thing. And we went back and forth many times, several commenters, but it seems like this area is fuzzy for a lot of people between discerning spirits and following feelings. And I know both of us want to point out right from the beginning, we're not pitting these two things against each other, like feelings and like other sources of discernment. Feelings aren't opposed to the movements of the spirit. But I thought for this episode, we could dig deep into all of this stuff and make all the proper distinctions. So maybe let's start out 30,000 foot view. St. Ignatius of Loyola, Spiritual Exercises. What are the basics we should know about these?
8: Well, of course, I just filmed on Ignatius last summer, and so I've got those places vividly in mind, where he was from, and Manresa, the cave where he developed really this method of discerning the spirits. Ignatius, born in 1491 in the Basque country, northwest Spain, wants to be a courtier and a soldier and kind of a worldly figure. Is wounded severely in a battle in Pamplona. He's fighting against the French. And during his recuperation, he undergoes this massive, call it not so much conversion, but reversion, a reawakening of his faith, which leads him eventually to this cave in Manresa, which I had the privilege of visiting. While he lived there for 9 months, he grew in his ability, I'd say, to understand what God wanted him to do with his life. It was the beginning of this process of the discernment of spirits. it gives rise eventually to the spiritual exercises, which Ignatius works on the rest of his life and becomes the cornerstone of Jesuit spirituality to this day. You know, where a lot of it begins, and maybe it's good for us to begin here too, is Ignatius himself said, when he was recovering from his wounds, he wanted books to distract him. And in the house, there were two types of books. There were books of kind of chivalric derring do, you know, books about knights and so on. That's what he wanted. That was his life. He read them and read them with pleasure. But afterwards, he said he found himself kind of dry and bored and listless. But the other books that were there were books about Christ and the saints. And he read those, he said, also with great interest. But the difference was, later, as he mused on those stories, those books, he continued to be filled with a sense of peace and joy and purpose. And he says in his autobiography, that was the beginning of this art and practice of the discernment of spirits. And that's, by the way, one of the most important indicators. And it's one that I work with a lot. Look, anything you're doing, any time of the day or night, is going to fill you with some sense of pleasure. Otherwise, you wouldn't be doing it, right? So whatever's right in front of you, typically something that you're saying, oh, I like this, this is good. But then how do you feel about it later? So later on, as you think back on that activity or that statement or that bit of behavior, and you say, oh, gosh, I wish I hadn't done that. Or now I feel so kind of disappointed with myself and listless and so on. Other things you do, and you enjoy them while you're doing them, and then you think back later and say, yeah, that was great. I'm glad I did that. I still feel lifted up by that. It might be a year later you think back and say, yeah, I still feel uplifted by that. That, in a way, is the first rule, the first experience of discernment that Ignatius himself had. And I've recommended it for years to people. Is a lot of people, for example, will experience an attraction to the priesthood or religious life at some point. Most Catholics do, at least they did years ago. All right, when you're experiencing that, you're probably feeling, hey, this is kind of cool. I feel good about this. But how about a year later? How about even 6 months later, when you think back on that period, are you still filled with a sense of peace and joy? Or you feel like, nah, that's kind of silly, or nah, that doesn't do much for me. So that's one of the ways. That's how it began with Ignatius. And I think that's still a valid approach. But just to finish your answer to your question, having done the Monresa experience, having begun the spiritual exercises, having directed many people for years, Ignatius develops a number of these famous rules for the discernment of spirits. You know, a basic assumption, still an important one, is we are all engaged in something like a spiritual warfare. Right? That there's the good spirit, the Holy Spirit, but as the Bible itself points out, not all spirits are good spirits. Not all the things that lead us or inspire us or draw us are good. And so we have to do this act of discernment. Is that of the Holy Spirit, or is that from a not so Holy Spirit? And that is a permanently important feature of the Christian life. And Ignatius and other of the great masters help us through that thicket.
7: When I was sort of just getting into my faith as an early Christian, I think the way that I approached God's will was, it was sort of a binary thing that I either heard and followed or I didn't, and it was quiet. And so I was always like just trying to hear God's voice. What does God want me to do? Where is God leading me? But it wasn't for several years that, when I discovered Ignatius's approach to this whole thing, that I realized there are actually multiple impulses and voices and spirits and promptings going on that require you to sift through them. It's not like there's just one that you either hear or don't hear. You kind of got to sift through all these impulses in your life.
8: Yeah, and think of, you know, in the Gospel of John, when we have the great image of the Good Shepherd, and the Good Shepherd hears the voices of the sheep, and the sheep hear his voice. And it's always struck me as a very interesting image, because think of all the voices, Brandon, that are around us all the time. You know, voices, literal voices, people, hey, do this, do that. More metaphorical voices, things that are leading us and so on, trying to get our attention. Can we hear amidst all of that, the voice, the voice of Christ, who's calling us to follow him? And it takes some discernment. That's a auroral kind of image. It's an ear image, right? Hearing. Well, think of someone who's got a very low level musical ability and then someone at a very refined level. They say that some of those great conductors, you know, they're conducting this big, you know, 80-piece orchestra, and there's one violinist whose one string is out of tune. Well, that's someone with a hyper-refined sense of hearing, right? Well, the great masters, Ignatius comes to mind, are people like that. They have such a hyper-refined sense of listening. They can hear the voice of the Lord amidst all the cacophony of competing voices.
7: So St. Ignatius composes these spiritual exercises, and it's often said they're not so much meant to be read. It's not like a manual. Yeah. It's something you do or experience, usually in the form of a retreat. Yeah. I think all Jesuits, correct me if I'm wrong, Bishop, are required to go through this 30-day spiritual exercise retreat. Have you ever gone on one of those retreats? Have you done one of them?
8: Not 30 days, but I've done the 8-day retreat a number of times. And the 8-day is kind of it's a mini version of the 30-day. You go through the rhythm that Ignatius wanted. So I've had a lot of experience with it, but I'll confess I'm a little afraid of the 30-day retreat. It's such a commitment of, not just of time, but it's a great spiritual commitment to do that. But I've done the 8-day several times.
7: In these spiritual exercises, there's several components. You're reflecting on the life of Christ. There's several different types of prayer experiences, but there's one section that's relevant to our show topic here where Ignatius lists out 14 rules for spiritual discernment. And they're real short and pithy. You can read all of them in like 2 or 3 minutes. But again, they're meant to be experienced and discussed with a spiritual director. But these 14 rules, the first two of them, I think are among the most interesting little passages in any spiritual book I've read, because what Ignatius describes is that the discernment of spirits operates differently depending on where you are in the spiritual life. So if, for example, he said you're kind of just beginning to be drawn to God, but there's still mortal sin or serious sins blocking your life, the experiences that you encounter should be approached differently than if you're further on in your spiritual life and you're already committed to following the will of God. In fact, he says in the first case, when you're just sort of still stuck in mortal sin, the evil spirits will make sin appealing and good, and you'll feel good feelings when you are participating in sinful behavior. While on the other hand, good behavior might sting and bite and feel difficult. It's feel like you're moving against the grain in a way. But then in that second scenario where you have a person who's already moving on through purification from sin, it's just the opposite. The evil spirit saddens you and puts obstacles in your way and makes you feel like you're stuck in the spiritual life. You're not moving. You might experience what he calls desolation. While on the other hand, the good spirit often consoles you, and especially when you're doing the good, it inspires good feelings in you. What do you make of that? I mean, have you sensed that with people you've worked with in spiritual direction?
8: Oh, yeah. And, you know, that's an old principle. It goes back to Aristotle, but Thomas repeats it. You know, whatever is received according to the mode of the recipient. So that's an ancient principle way before, you know, Kant and company and modernity. Whatever is received according to your mode. And so how is the grace of God received? Now, read Flannery O'Connor if you want some of the, you know, graphic details there. The grace of God might be received as a terrible upheaval of your life. It might be received as an invasion. It might be something overwhelmingly painful because you're off kilter. And so God's grace is trying to set you right and then turn it around. You know, if you are walking the right path, how is God's grace going to be received? Well, it's like a oasis, like a fountain of life, you know? Let me depart just for a minute from Ignatius for another great Spanish mystic of that same period. It's interesting to me how Spain, 16th century, comes to the height of its political and cultural influence, right? But also the height of its spiritual power. Think of Ignatius, John of the Cross, Teresa of Avila, all flourishing in the same country at the same time, you know? Well, I'm thinking of John of the Cross, and I've often used this with folks. John says, at the beginning of the relationship with God, God often gives a lot of what Ignatius would call consolations. In other words, you're just starting off on the journey, and so you're excited about it. And going to Mass is cool. And praying the office is, I love this. And you read the lives of the saints and you're filled with excitement about it. Good. That's the way John of the Cross says it often begins in the spiritual life. God wants to draw you in, right? But at a decisive moment, and it shouldn't depress you, it should actually kind of excite you. At a decisive moment, John of the Cross says, God will withdraw those kind of happy consolations. Now, why? Because you're meant not to fall in love with good feelings about God. You're meant to fall in love with God. And there is a difference, right? there might be happy feelings accompanying the experience of God. Great. I'm totally in favor of that when it happens. But I'm not meant to fall in love with those, because the trouble is that I can get addicted to the good feelings. And when the will of God is leading me in a direction that will not produce good feelings, then I'm going to fall away. So John of the Cross says, sometimes don't experience that as oh gosh, God's abandoned me. No, on the contrary, it's God is trying to move you to a deeper place. And everyone in the spiritual order, John would use language of dryness or dark night, etc. Everyone is drawn through a time like that. You know, I think of, like, Brandon, go back to when I was a kid and the discovery of St. Thomas Aquinas. Talk about an extraordinary moment of consolation. The excitement I felt as a kid, as I was, this world opened up to me and I was exploring it. Or I think of when I read The Seven Story Mountain as a 16-year-old, and I can still remember what that felt like, the excitement of it. It was exciting to read this story and then to begin to imagine myself walking this spiritual path was wonderful. It was a great joy. Now, did that stay with me in that same sense all my life? No, not in the same sense. You know, that falls away because now God is drawing you into, all right, here's what it really is like to follow my will, what I'm going to be asking of you, you know? So for John of the Cross, that's a certain detachment from the feelings that accompany. For both John of the Cross and Ignatius and all the great figures, what's the bottom line? What is awakening in us a deeper love for God and for neighbor? There's your criterion. And that's behind Galatians 5. That's behind everything else. And that's finally how Ignatius defines a consolation, by the way. It's not in terms of emotions, primarily. A consolation is what is going to lead you to a deeper commitment to the love of God and love of neighbor. When that's happening, trust it. You're on the right path. Now, turn it around. What's a desolation? Not primarily feelings of aridity. A desolation is something that's moving you away from the love of God and the love of neighbor. When you're on that path, and look, we're all sinners. We all get on that path. Get off of it. You know, that's the path you should be wary of. But that's the ultimate. If people are looking for the ultimate criterion, that's it. What awakens love in you? What awakens greater love? That's the path God wants you on.
7: I mentioned at the outset this confusion between spiritual consolation and desolation and feelings, that a lot of people just reduce the former to the latter. But how do feelings relate to all this?
8: They're part of it. You know, God made us body and soul. He gave us minds. He gave us bodies. He gave us passions. He gave us feelings. Good. So they can become vehicles of his presence and his communication. As you suggest correctly, don't reduce it to that, as though I'm just kind of reading it at the purely emotional level. At the same time, don't reject it or denigrate it. God can indeed speak through our feelings. Those feelings I had as a kid, reading Thomas Aquinas and Thomas Merton, those feelings of kind of excitement, a desire to go back to those books and read again. And, you know, I think of myself on my little 10-speed bike riding up to the library. And I remember distinctly, I was, I'm what, 14, 15 years old, and I'm riding with a kid's enthusiasm to the library to get this big tome of Thomas Aquinas. And I'd bring it home with tremendous excitement to read. Well, I don't want for a second to denigrate that or say, oh, you know, how childish and how... No, I think God was speaking to me through those exciting feelings. Because see, finally, what did it do? Finally, it awakened me, I hope, to a deeper and more abiding love for God and for neighbor. And because finally, if you want to trace it all the way, those feelings, those bike trips to the library led me to where I am right now. They led me to a life of dedication to the church and to

0: question priests get asked a lot is, you know, how come you became a priest? And most of us don't like that question. And here's why, because it's practically impossible to give. Oh, here's why. Let me just explain to you. And I say to married people who ask that question, like if I say, how come you married Kathleen? And just left it like, how come you married her? Well, I mean, you're going to give me a whole congeries of reasons, a whole slew of experiences. And, you know, so same with the priesthood. And so the discerning person is, and that's where Newman, you're right, is a good example. You're assessing all of these converging arguments, all sort of tending in the same direction. And that's very much, I'd say, what happened to me as I was discerning the priesthood. All these strands kind of came together. But it takes time, which is why, I mean, heck, I was a seminary formator and rector for a long time. You don't want someone showing up, hey, Father, I'm ready. I've discerned. I'm ready to go. Ordain me tomorrow. No, no. We're going to slow down and we're going to really take time to piece this thing together. But Newman's a good comparison there.
1: Well, let's close with maybe a practical application of this whole discerning of spirits. I know a lot of people, when they get into the spiritual exercises or the discernment of spirits, they have a specific decision or event that they're trying to figure out. Should I become a priest or get married? Should I, you know, the example I used earlier, should I follow this group or this video channel or not? Can you give us maybe an example from your own life of how you've applied this discernment of spirits?
0: Well, I mean, the best example is discerning my own vocation. And I would say, I've just been describing it kind of generically, but I would say finally, it was the application of the criterion of love. What did I think was the path of greatest love for me? And that's priesthood. I'll say this too, and I think this is true for married people, anyone that's discerned a vocation. There was something about the desire for the priesthood that would not let me go. And trust me, I won't go into details, but there were times in the process when I did turn away from it. I thought, no, that's not what I want. That's not good. And it came back. And when it came back, it was accompanied by consolations, to use Ignatian terms. It was accompanied by deep consolation, like, yeah, that's it. And then I would move along and maybe turn away again. It would come back with deep consolation. Once I got to the seminary, I can say this with good confidence, I was on the beam. Once I was in the seminary, that was it. And that's 30, how many years ago, when I was first starting the seminary. And it's never left me. I've always felt that sense of deep consolation around it. You know, I don't know if I might have told the story in another podcast, but that's kind of a grand one, you're discerning your whole path of life. But I remember years ago, it was a Sunday, and I'd given a homily in this parish, right, which I prepared for that week, and I gave it. And I thought it was okay. It wasn't a home run, but it was a solid single kind of homily. And then I was driving a half hour north to another church where I had mass and fully intending to give the same homily, right? And I got there a little bit early, so I parked just a bit away from the church, and I was just sort of musing and praying. And it's just with this extraordinary sense of clarity and I'd say spiritual joy and excitement, what came to me was, don't give that sermon. Give the one from 6 years ago. See, when you've been a priest for a long time, you know, the readings come around in a cycle. So you say, oh yeah, 6 years ago, I did a whole different homily on this one. It came to me, don't do the one you planned. Do this one. Okay. And all I can say, it was accompanied by a deep spiritual joy and excitement. So I did. I gave the other homily. Now, what I like about it is that no one came to me afterwards and said, oh, Father, that was the life-changing homily. I don't know. I don't know why the Holy Spirit gave me that inspiration, but I'm pretty convinced that he did. You know, that was a sort of on-the-spot discernment. And I'll stay with that little phrase, deep joy and spiritual excitement is something that I've learned to recognize as the mark of the Holy Spirit. You know, another example, Brandon, go back to March of this year when it was first suggested to me by a mutual friend of ours that I should write this book that became The Letter to a Suffering Church. It was nowhere on my radar screen. I wasn't thinking about it at all. The minute he made the suggestion to me, I thought, yeah, that's the book I should write. I was filled with, I'd say, a sense of joy and spiritual excitement about it. And I've learned to

0: recognize that as the mark of the Holy Spirit. Ignatius, by the way, calls that consolation without cause, beautifully. Like a consolation that it comes out of nowhere. What caused that? I don't know, but I just have this feeling of excitement and spiritual joy. That's one of the signs of the Holy Spirit.
1: Now, we've obviously barely scratched the surface.
0: Yeah,
1: we've talked
0: right.
1: about this for maybe 20, 25 minutes. People go on 30-day retreats unpacking
0: right.
1: all this. But if viewers want more, there's a really good book called The Discernment of Spirits, An Ignatian Guide for Everyday Living by Father Timothy Gallagher. He's done a lot of great work popularizing the Ignatian spirituality mm-hmm. for ordinary people. So if you want to dig deeper into this discernment of spirits, that's, I think, the go-to book.
0: Yeah, he's good.
1: Well, it's time now for a question from one of our listeners. If you got one for Bishop Barron, send it in. We'd love to hear it. Just visit askbishopbarron.com. You can record the question on your phone, your computer, your tablet, and every episode we pick one to air here on the show. Today, we're hearing from Stephen in Salt Lake City, Utah, and he's got a question about discernment. So very apropos. Here's Stephen's question.
2: Good. Hi, my name is Stephen from Salt Lake City, Utah. I am currently considering a vocation to the priesthood. However, I'd also like a wife and children. Obviously, I can't have both. Bishop Barron, how do I discern which of these impulses is what I want and which of these impulses is what God wants from me? Thank you.
0: Yeah, good. I mean, that's where things come down to the practical, huh? You know, everything we've talked about, but I'd recommend a couple of things to you. One is go to Mass every day. Go to Mass every day with that question in mind. Lord, what do you want me to do? What path do you want me to walk? Then at Mass, listen with great attention to the readings for the day. And what are they telling you? But ask him. Ask him in a very specific way, what do you want me to do? Secondly, I would say, get a good spiritual director. You got to talk this through. See, the danger of a hyper stress on discernment of spirits is it becomes very individualistic and very subjectivistic. Here I am in the privacy of my, think of even Ignatius in his little cave in Manresa, a bit there like Descartes in his heated room in Ulm coming up with the cogito. There is something about the more modern approaches that are very interior. Again, it's fine as far as it goes, but it's not just what I'm discerning. It can be what we're discerning together, what a good spiritual friend, as you're both looking outside of yourselves at the issue. See, you're trying to find the truth of it outside of your own private discernment. So getting a good spiritual director is really key. So daily Mass, spiritual director, spend time before the Blessed Sacrament, and then finally, keep the question foremost in your mind. Which of the two paths, as I'm envisioning them, is going to lead me to greater love of God and neighbor? That's the one that God wants for you.
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7: It's that time of the year again. 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Does anyone really want to be part of some search engine optimized algorithm? 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And Jesus said for us to go and proclaim the good news. 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
11: What is the significance of the Eucharist? The Catholic Catechism tells us that in the Eucharist we thank God our Father for all the benefits He has bestowed on us. The Eucharist is also a sacrifice of praise by which the Church sings the glory of God in the name of all creation. The Eucharist is a memorial of Christ's passion, death, and resurrection. It does more than merely commemorate these events. It represents them, making them present and real. Because it is a memorial of Christ's Passover, it is also a sacrifice. Christ gives us the very body and blood He gave up for us on the cross. Finally, the Eucharist is the real presence of Christ by the power of His Word and Holy Spirit. This is Peggy Stanton, and this has been the Order of Malta's Minute with the Catechism. Thank you for listening.
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12: 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In 1051, he wrote the Book of Gomorrah that is still considered essential reading for fighting abuse today. He died in 1072.
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15: In the name of the Father, and of the Son, and of the Holy Spirit. Amen.
16: You expired, Jesus, but the source of life gushed forth for souls, and the ocean of mercy opened up for the whole world. O fount of life, unfathomable divine mercy, envelop the whole world and empty yourself out upon us.
14: O blood and water, which gush forth from the heart of Jesus as a fountain of mercy for us, I trust in you. O blood and water, which gush forth from the heart of Jesus as a fountain of mercy for us, I trust in you. O blood and water, which gush forth from the heart of Jesus as a fountain of mercy for us, I trust in you.
16: Our Father, who art in heaven, hallowed be thy name. Thy kingdom come, thy will be done on earth as it is in heaven.
14: Give us this day our daily bread, and forgive us our trespasses, as we forgive those who trespass against us. And lead us not into temptation, but deliver us from evil. Amen.
16: Hail Mary, full of grace, the Lord is with you. Blessed are you among women, and blessed is the fruit of your womb, Jesus.
14: Holy Mary, Mother of God, pray for us sinners now and at the hour of our death. Amen.
16: I believe in God, the Father Almighty, creator of heaven and earth, and in Jesus Christ, his only Son, our Lord, who was conceived by the Holy Spirit, born of the Virgin Mary, suffered under Pontius Pilate, was crucified, died, and was buried. He descended into hell. On the third day, he rose again from the dead. He ascended into heaven and is seated at the right hand of God, the Father Almighty. From there, he will come to judge the living and the dead.
14: I believe in the Holy Spirit, the Holy Catholic Church, the communion of saints, the forgiveness of sins, the resurrection of the body, and life everlasting. Amen.
16: Eternal Father, I offer you the body and blood, soul and divinity of your dearly beloved Son, our Lord Jesus Christ, in atonement for our sins and those of the whole world. For the sake of his sorrowful passion,
14: have mercy on us and on the whole world.
16: For the sake of his sorrowful passion,
14: have mercy on us and on the whole world.
16: For the sake of his sorrowful passion,
14: have mercy on us and on the whole world.
16: For the sake of his sorrowful passion,
14: have mercy on us and on the whole world.
16: For the sake of his sorrowful passion,
14: have mercy on us and on the whole world.
16: For the sake of his sorrowful passion,
14: have mercy on us and on the whole world.
16: For the sake of his sorrowful passion,
14: have mercy on us and on the whole world.
16: For the sake of his sorrowful passion,
14: have mercy on us and on the whole world.
16: For the sake of his sorrowful passion,
14: have mercy on us and on the whole world.
16: For the sake of his sorrowful passion,
14: have mercy on us and on the whole world.
16: Eternal Father, I offer you the body and blood, soul and divinity of your dearly beloved Son, our Lord Jesus Christ, in atonement for our sins and those of the whole world. For the sake of his sorrowful passion,
14: have mercy on us and on the whole world.
16: For the sake of his sorrowful passion,
14: have mercy on us and on the whole world.
16: For the sake of his sorrowful passion,
14: have mercy on us and on the whole world.
16: For the sake of his sorrowful passion,
14: have mercy on us and on the whole world.
16: For the sake of his sorrowful passion,
14: have mercy on us and on the whole world.
16: For the sake of his sorrowful passion,
14: have mercy on us and on the whole world.
16: For the sake of his sorrowful passion,
14: have mercy on us and on the whole world.
16: For the sake of his sorrowful passion,
14: have mercy on us and on the whole world.
16: For the sake of his sorrowful passion,
14: have mercy on us and on the whole world.
16: For the sake of his sorrowful passion,
14: have mercy on us and on the whole world.
16: Eternal Father, I offer you the body and blood, soul and divinity of your dearly beloved Son, our Lord Jesus Christ, in atonement for our sins and those of the whole world. For the sake of his sorrowful passion,
14: have mercy on us and on the whole world.
16: For the sake of his sorrowful passion,
14: have mercy on us and on the whole world.
16: For the sake of his sorrowful passion,
14: have mercy on us and on the whole world.
16: For the sake of his sorrowful passion,
14: have mercy on us and on the whole world.
16: For the sake of his sorrowful passion,
14: have mercy on us and on the whole world.
16: For the sake of his sorrowful passion,
14: have mercy on us and on the whole world.
16: For the sake of his sorrowful passion,
14: have mercy on us and on the whole world.
16: For the sake of his sorrowful passion,
14: have mercy on us and on the whole world.
16: For the sake of his sorrowful passion,
14: have mercy on us and on the whole world.
16: For the sake of his sorrowful passion,
14: have mercy on us and on the whole world.
16: Eternal Father, I offer you the body and blood, soul and divinity of your dearly beloved Son, our Lord Jesus Christ, in atonement for our sins and those of the whole world. For the sake of his sorrowful passion,
14: have mercy on us and on the whole world.
16: For the sake of his sorrowful passion,
14: have mercy on us and on the whole world.
16: For the sake of his sorrowful passion,
14: have mercy on us and on the whole world.
16: For the sake of his sorrowful passion,
14: have mercy on us and on the whole world.
16: For the sake of his sorrowful passion,
14: have mercy on us and on the whole world.
16: For the sake of his sorrowful passion,
14: have mercy on us and on the whole world.
16: For the sake of his sorrowful passion,
14: have mercy on us and on the whole world.
16: For the sake of his sorrowful passion,
14: have mercy on us and on the whole world.
16: For the sake of his sorrowful passion,
14: have mercy on us and on the whole world.
16: For the sake of his sorrowful passion,
14: have mercy on us and on the whole world.
16: Eternal Father, I offer you the body and blood, soul and divinity of your dearly beloved Son, our Lord Jesus Christ, in atonement for our sins and those of the whole world. For the sake of his sorrowful passion,
14: have mercy on us and on the whole world.
16: For the sake of his sorrowful passion,
14: have mercy on us and on the whole world.
16: For the sake of his sorrowful passion,
14: have mercy on us and on the whole world.
16: For the sake of his sorrowful passion,
14: have mercy on us and on the whole world.
16: For the sake of his sorrowful passion,
14: have mercy on us and on the whole world.
16: For the sake of his sorrowful passion,
14: have mercy on us and on the whole world.
16: For the sake of his sorrowful passion,
14: have mercy on us and on the whole world.
16: For the sake of his sorrowful passion,
14: have mercy on us and on the whole world.
16: For the sake of his sorrowful passion,
14: have mercy on us and on the whole world.
16: For the sake of his sorrowful passion,
14: have mercy on us and on the whole world.
15: Holy God, Holy Mighty One, Holy Immortal One, have mercy on us and on the whole world. Holy God, Holy Mighty One, Holy Immortal One, have mercy on us and on the whole world. Holy God, Holy Mighty One, Holy Immortal One, have mercy on us and on the whole world.
16: Eternal God, in whom mercy is endless and the treasury of compassion inexhaustible, look kindly upon us and increase your mercy in us, that in difficult moments we might not despair nor become despondent, but with great confidence submit ourselves to your holy will, which is love and mercy itself.
15: In the name of the Father, and of the Son, and of the Holy Spirit, amen.
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1: Welcome, friends. This is Peter Herbeck, your host, and we're going to continue today to reflect on the beautiful readings that were given at Mass this week. The first reading taken from St. Paul's letter to the Galatians. I've been talking first couple of days the importance of listening to the Word of God, claiming what belongs to us, living out of who God made us to be, and taking to heart what St. Paul's exhortation to the Galatians is. And it's a living word today for you and me. And I just focused on that one sentence yesterday, mostly, where St. Paul said, "For freedom, Christ has set us free. Therefore, stand. Stand in that freedom and don't give yourself over to slavery again." Boy, is that timely. It is timely. It's going to be timely for every believer until Jesus comes again. That healthy warning, because it's very easy, if we're not really walking wholeheartedly in the footsteps of Jesus and really living in and out of the presence and power of the work of the Holy Spirit in our lives and in the church, daily prayer, you know, frequent sacraments, Word of God, rosary, fellowship, mission, service, all those kinds of things. If these things are not a part of our life on a regular basis, we are making ourselves vulnerable. We're vulnerable to moving from the freedom that Paul's talking about, the freedom of the Spirit. Where the Spirit of the Lord is, there is freedom, he said, to slide into what the world calls freedom. I can do whatever I want to do. Or to really be seduced into the temptations of the devil, who's always whispering, he's always presenting, he knows our areas of vulnerability, and he's just working overtime to get us to walk in false freedom, to start saying yes to idols, to temptations, to, as I ended yesterday, he wants us to start sliding into or stepping into living in the twilight. I'm kind of half in, I'm kind of half out. I still have a little over connection to things in the world, to money, to power, to entertainment, to disordered sexuality, whatever it might be. And we start getting trapped in the twilight, and then he's got his hooks back in us. And that's where you start to lose the freedom that we've been given. And friends, this has always been true in the teaching of the church and the scripture and what Jesus has given. But you know, historically, that the church has gone through periods of, everybody experiences spiritual combat, but there's times when there's major combat going on at a big level in the life of the church itself, even within the church, outside the church, and particular moments of demonic strategy to really try to deal a death blow to the church. He's never going to be able to get there, but he can wound people that are in the church, and he can break things that are in the church if we're not alert, if we're not sober, if we're not actually living out of the calling we have as disciples, which, to be a disciple, let's just be honest, friends. You either are a disciple or you're not. And to be a disciple means I am all in. I am sold out for Jesus Christ. He is the number one treasure of my life. He is the reason I'm alive. I'm living for him. And as St. Paul says, I make my aim in life to please him. And that's it. Whatever walk in life I'm in, if I'm a teacher, if I'm a doctor, if I'm a plumber, if I work for X and rockets going up to the planets or whatever. Yes, all fine stuff. Let's get it done, but get real. To be a Catholic means I am a disciple of Jesus Christ. I have died with Christ. I belong to Christ now. He's given me a new life, and really radical total obedience to him is the plan for my life. That's what it means to be a disciple. And friends, we can be like fish on a dock, flopping back and forth. I'm this one day, I'm that the other day, this, that. And we're indecisive. And boy, are we food for wild beasts if we do that. We are easy targets for the devil. And this is why Paul's exhorting us. Remember who you are, where you came from, where you're going, and now the power in which you stand. Today you see in Galatians, the reading at Mass, the dichotomy, the two sides of this, that the works of the flesh and the works of the Spirit. And for the disciple, you know, it doesn't mean we're perfect, but we know what decisions we've made. We may fall, But the church is here. The sacraments are here. The support of the brethren is here. The word of God is here. It's all there to get us back on track, to keep us lifted up, to keep us moving forward, to silence the condemnations of the devil. But what Paul's reminding us of here, this life that we need, the freedom that we need to stand in, he's describing here today where we were once and now what we've been brought into. I'll just read the passage from Galatians 5, 18 through 25. Brothers and sisters, if you are guided by the Spirit, you are not under the law. The Spirit of God, given to you in baptism, when Jesus cast fire upon you, he said he came to cast fire upon the earth, when he gave you the gift of the Holy Spirit is the new law. The law that's written in the commandments which the church respects and which the Spirit of God leads us to follow in, the law and dimensions of the law, which was meant for good, Paul says in another place, the law ends up condemning us. Why? Because the law which demands that we love God with all our heart, soul, mind, and strength and love our neighbor as ourselves as the foundation, that light shines in our heart. And what, apart from God's saving work in Jesus and the Holy Spirit, what gets reflected? Well, none of us can do that. It's not the condition of our fallen human heart. Our loves are all screwed up. We don't love God with all our heart, soul, mind, and strength. So the law, which is meant for good, ends up condemning us. We're judged by that law, Paul says, basically at one point. But in Christ, we've been baptized, our sins forgiven, that original working of sin in us is broken, and we've been given a new power. And the law now is the presence of the Holy Spirit within us, guiding us toward total surrender to the Father and the Son in the power of the Holy Spirit and love of God. So that's what he's referring to here. So the law's not, the law can't condemn you anymore. It doesn't have any more power over you if you're in Christ, because you're a new child, you're a new creation. You're not under the old law, so to speak. You're now living by the new law of the Holy Spirit. And I don't mean your feelings. I mean the real working of the real Holy Spirit that raised Jesus from the dead that's in us. Paul goes on. Now, the works of the flesh are obvious. Again, he's not talking about your skin or my skin. He's talking about the fallen dimension, the fallen state of the human heart that we're born into. With me, me, me, it's filled with pride, lust, different things he'll describe here. And here's the diagnosis. And it comes right along with how Jesus described the condition of the human heart. What's at the core of fallen man? Now, the works of the flesh are obvious: immorality, impurity, licentiousness, idolatry, sorcery, hatreds, rivalry, jealousy, outbursts of fury, acts of selfishness, dissensions, factions, occasions of envy, drinking bouts, orgies, and the like. Now, how's that for a list? Be honest with yourself. How many times have you been trapped in that? How many times have you said yes to these things? I certainly did, and I'm tempted to some of these today. And in some cases, if I look, maybe envy or maybe selfishness or something like that, sometimes I fall into that. I got to repent. So, but I tell you what, by God's grace and God's mercy, I'm in a place today where I wasn't 20 years ago, and I wasn't 10 years ago. And it takes fighting every day, and it takes humility to say, to go to a priest and say, Father, forgive me, I've sinned. And wow, do the sacraments help? And does the word of God help? Because it's Jesus right there bringing forgiveness, healing. And if you want him, if you want to love him truly, he will take you where he's promised. But he can't force it. We have to look at these things that Paul described here and look at our lives and say, how much of this is still alive in me? How much of this am I protecting? In what areas that he's describing here, the factions, the envy, things, other things he didn't mention, like gossip and hatred and feeling like I have a right to hate this person or that person, or putting other things before God, or messing around with sexuality in a way that's not according to God's purpose and will. Where are you? And what Paul is exhorting us to is to say, this is the work of the flesh. And when you're in the flesh, you are in a moving in a death-directed destiny. You're walking away from the freedom that belongs to you. You're in the twilight. It's danger. And if some of these things are going on and you're saying yes to them and you die in that sin, you die. In other words, if it's mortal sin, we literally die separated from God, and we would be separated from Him for all eternity. That is exactly what the devil's trying to get to have happen in our lives. And he wants us to play with this stuff. So at the right place in the right time, boom, he can try to deal a death blow to us. Friends, greater is he that's in you than he that's in the world. By for freedom, Paul said, God has set us free. Let's stand in the freedom of the sons and daughters of God. Where the Spirit of the Lord is, there is freedom. That's your claim to freedom. That's your new power and capacity to live in that freedom. Paul goes on, I warn you, as I warned you before, that those who do such things will not inherit the kingdom of God. Let me read that again. I warn you, I'm gonna say this as if he's talking to me. Peter, I warned you, as I warned you before, that if you do such things, Peter, you will not inherit the kingdom of God. That's true. That should be sobering. And hopefully it will shake us to take this stuff really seriously. Then Paul goes on, but in contrast, where does God want to take you? He says, in contrast, the fruit of the Spirit is love, joy, peace, patience, kindness, generosity, faithfulness, gentleness, and self-control. These are the gifts, the fruits of the Spirit that'll flow from faith, hope, and love in the presence of the Holy Spirit in your heart, in your mind, in your soul. This is really Jesus, you know. Love, joy, peace, patience, kindness, goodness, generous. What's he like? That's what he's like right there. And that's what the saints are like. And that's what you and I are called to do and called to live. He said, against such there is no law. There's no law that can condemn us in this. This is the new law. This is the new way. Now those who belong to Christ Jesus have crucified their flesh, he says, with its passions and desires. If we live in the Spirit, let us also follow the Spirit. So Paul is saying, be honest with yourself. Shake off the duplicity. Don't stand with one foot in the world and one foot in the kingdom. You got to come all the way in. Now those who belong to Christ have crucified their flesh. That is the desire to do all the things that the kind of things that are listed here, the works of the flesh. He put the power of the flesh to death. Its power to control us and its power to condemn us. And we have a new power and a new capacity if we desire to walk in it faithfully and watch what God does in us. If we live in the Spirit, let us also follow the Spirit. The Christian life, friends, is a new life in the Spirit. That's what St. Paul tells us. It's not just a legal system or about moral laws only. It's the new law of the Spirit. Embrace Him and walk in it. God bless you.
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9: 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And we will visit Our Lady of La Salette where Mary appeared. 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And I am fluent in French, so if needed, I can always translate. 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

0: The Glorious Mysteries of the Holy Rosary with Mother Angelica and the nuns of Our Lady of the Angels Monastery.
1: In the name of the Father, and of the Son, and of the Holy Spirit.
2: Amen.
1: I believe in God, the Father Almighty, Creator of heaven and earth, and in Jesus Christ, His only Son, our Lord, who was conceived by the Holy Spirit, born of the Virgin Mary, suffered under Pontius Pilate, was crucified, died, and was buried. He descended into hell. The third day He rose again from the dead. He ascended into heaven and sits at the right hand of God, the Father Almighty, from whence He shall come to judge the living and the dead.

0: Our Father, who art in heaven, hallowed be thy name. Thy kingdom come, thy will be done on earth as it is in heaven.
1: Give

0: Hail Mary, full of grace, the Lord is with thee. Blessed art thou among women, and blessed is the fruit of thy womb, Jesus.
1: Holy Mary, Mother of God, pray for us sinners now and at the hour of our death. Amen.
0: Hail Mary, full of grace, the Lord is with thee. Blessed art thou among women, and blessed is the fruit of thy womb, Jesus.
1: Holy Mary, Mother of God, pray for us sinners now and at the hour of our death. Amen.
0: Hail Mary, full of grace, the Lord is with thee. Blessed art thou amongst women, and blessed is the fruit of thy womb, Jesus.
1: Holy Mary, Mother of God, pray for us sinners now and at the hour of our death. Amen.
0: Glory be to the Father, and to the Son, and to the Holy Spirit.
2: As it was in the beginning, is now, and ever shall be, world without end. Amen.
0: The first glorious mystery, the resurrection.
3: All the trials, sufferings, heartaches, and disappointments will seem as nothing compared to the glory your sufferings merited for us. They shall all seem like a dream, and the vision of your face will fill our souls with exquisite joy.
0: Our Father, who art in heaven, hallowed be thy name. Thy kingdom come, thy will be done on earth as it is in heaven.
1: Give us this day our daily bread, and forgive us our trespasses, as we forgive those who trespass against us. And lead us not into temptation, but deliver us from evil. Amen.
0: Hail Mary, full of grace, the Lord is with thee. Blessed art thou among women, and blessed is the fruit of thy womb, Jesus.
1: Holy Mary, Mother of God, pray for us sinners now and at the hour of our death. Amen.
0: Hail Mary, full of grace, the Lord is with thee. Blessed art thou amongst women, and blessed is the fruit of thy womb, Jesus.
1: Holy Mary, Mother of God, pray for us sinners now and at the hour of our death. Amen.
0: Hail Mary, full of grace, the Lord is with thee. Blessed art thou amongst women, and blessed is the fruit of thy womb, Jesus.
1: Holy Mary, Mother of God, pray for us sinners now and at the hour of our death. Amen.
0: Hail Mary, full of grace, the Lord is with thee. Blessed art thou among women, and blessed is the fruit of thy womb, Jesus.
1: Holy Mary, Mother of God, pray for us sinners now and at the hour of our death. Amen.
0: Hail Mary, full of grace, the Lord is with thee. Blessed art thou among women, and blessed is the fruit of thy womb, Jesus.

0: the Lord is with thee. Blessed art thou amongst women, and blessed is the fruit of thy womb, Jesus.
1: Holy Mary, Mother of God, pray for us sinners, now and at the hour of our death. Amen.
0: Glory be to the Father, and to the Son, and to the Holy Spirit.
1: As it was in the beginning, is now, and ever shall be, world without end. Amen.
0: O my Jesus,
1: forgive us our sins, save us from the fires of hell, and lead all souls to heaven, especially those who most need thy mercy.
0: The second glorious mystery, the Ascension.
2: Dear Jesus, we want to rise above the demands of our emotions and have the courage to live in spirit and truth. Grant us the faith that is always aware of the invisible reality, the hope that trusts in your promises, and the love that seeks not itself.
0: Our Father, who art in heaven, hallowed be thy name. Thy kingdom come, thy will be done on earth as it is in heaven.
1: Give us this day our daily bread, and forgive us our trespasses, as we forgive those who trespass against us. And lead us not into temptation, but deliver us from evil. Amen.
0: Hail Mary, full of grace, the Lord is with thee. Blessed art thou among women, and blessed is the fruit of thy womb, Jesus.

0: Praise the Lord is with thee. Blessed art thou amongst women, and blessed is the fruit of thy womb, Jesus.
1: Holy Mary, Mother of God, pray for us sinners now and at the hour of our death. Amen.
0: Hail Mary, full of grace, the Lord is with thee. Blessed art thou among women, and blessed is the fruit of thy womb, Jesus.
1: Holy Mary, Mother of God, pray for us sinners now and at the hour of our death. Amen.
0: Hail Mary, full of grace, the Lord is with thee. Blessed art thou amongst women, and blessed is the fruit of thy womb, Jesus.
1: Holy Mary, Mother of God, pray for us sinners now and at the hour of our death. Amen.
0: Hail Mary, full of grace, the Lord is with thee. Blessed art thou among women, and blessed is the fruit of thy womb, Jesus.
1: Holy Mary, Mother of God, pray for us sinners now and at the hour of our death. Amen.
0: Hail Mary, full of grace, the Lord is with thee. Blessed art thou amongst women, and blessed is the fruit of thy womb, Jesus.
1: Holy

0: blessed is the fruit of thy womb, Jesus. Hail Mary, full of grace, the Lord is with thee. Blessed art thou amongst women, and blessed is the fruit of thy womb, Jesus.
1: Holy Mary, Mother of God, pray for us sinners, now and at the hour of our death. Amen.
0: Hail Mary, full of grace, the Lord is with thee. Blessed art thou among women, and blessed is the fruit of thy womb, Jesus. Hail Mary, full of grace, the Lord is with thee. Blessed art thou among women, and blessed is the fruit of thy womb, Jesus.
1: Holy Mary, Mother of God, pray for us sinners, now and at the hour of our death. Amen.
0: Glory be to the Father, and to the Son, and to the Holy Spirit. My Jesus,
1: forgive us our sins, save us from the fires of hell.

0: mystery, the descent of the Holy Spirit.
1: Holy Spirit, give to us an increase of your gifts and the grace that assures your presence in our souls.
0: Our Father, who art in heaven, hallowed be thy name. Thy kingdom come, thy will be done on earth as it is in heaven.
2: Give us this day our daily bread, and forgive us our trespasses, as we forgive those who trespass against us. And lead us not into temptation, but deliver us from evil. Amen.
0: Hail Mary, full of grace, the Lord is with thee. Blessed art thou among women, and blessed is the fruit of thy womb, Jesus.
2: Holy Mary, Mother of God, pray for us sinners now and at the hour of our death. Amen.
0: Hail Mary, full of grace, the Lord is with thee. Blessed art thou amongst women, and blessed is the fruit of thy womb, Jesus.

0: blessed art thou amongst women, and blessed is the fruit of thy womb, Jesus.
1: Holy Mary, Mother of God, pray for us sinners, now and at the hour of our death. Amen.
0: Hail Mary, full of grace, the Lord is with thee. Blessed art thou among women, and blessed is the fruit of thy womb, Jesus.
1: Holy Mary, Mother of God, pray for us sinners, now and at the hour of our death. Amen.
0: Hail Mary, full of grace, the Lord is with thee. Blessed art thou among women, and blessed is the fruit of thy womb, Jesus.
1: Holy

0: truth of thy own Jesus.
1: Holy Mary, Mother of God, pray for us sinners now and at the hour of our death. Amen.
0: Hail Mary, full of grace, the Lord is with thee. Blessed art thou among women, and blessed is the fruit of thy womb, Jesus.

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Blessed art thou amongst women, and blessed is the fruit of thy womb, Jesus. Grace, the Lord is with thee. Blessed art thou amongst women, and blessed is the fruit of thy womb, Jesus.

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1: 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Amen.
0: Glory be to the Father, and to the Son, and to the Holy Spirit.
1: As it was in the beginning, is now, and ever shall be, world without end. Amen.
0: O my Jesus,

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1: Dear Mary, Queen and Mother, let your Assumption into heaven give us the assurance and courage to be Christians in word and deed. Let us rise above the things of this world, so that our thoughts may be with you in heaven.
0: Our Father, who art in heaven, hallowed be thy name, thy kingdom come, thy will be done on earth as it is in heaven.
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1: 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Amen.
0: Hail Mary, full of grace, the Lord is with thee. Blessed art thou amongst women, and blessed is the fruit of thy womb, Jesus.
1: Holy Mary, Mother of God, pray for us sinners now and at the hour of our death. Amen.
0: Hail Mary, full of grace, the Lord is with thee. Blessed art thou amongst women, and blessed is the fruit of thy womb, Jesus.

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1: Holy Mary, Mother of God, pray for us sinners, now and at the hour of our death. Amen.
0: Hail Mary, full of grace, the Lord is with thee. Blessed art thou amongst women, and blessed is the fruit of thy womb, Jesus.

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1: Holy Mary, Mother of God, pray for us sinners now and at the hour of our death. Amen.
0: Hail Mary, full of grace, the Lord is with thee. Blessed art thou among women, and blessed is the fruit of thy womb, Jesus.
1: Holy Mary, Mother of God, pray for us sinners now and at the hour of our death. Amen.
0: Glory be to the Father, and to the Son, and to the Holy Spirit.
1: As it was in the beginning, is now, and ever shall be, world without end. Amen.
0: O my Jesus,

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1: Dear Mother, the justice of God was not satisfied with reuniting your body and soul. So your divine Son, King and Lord, deigned to crown you as Queen of heaven and earth.
0: Our Father, who art in heaven, hallowed be thy name, thy kingdom come, thy will be done on earth as it is in heaven.
2: Give us this day our daily bread, and forgive us our trespasses, as we forgive those who trespass against us. And lead us not into temptation, but deliver us from evil. Amen.
0: Hail Mary, full of grace, the Lord is with thee. Blessed art thou among women, and blessed is the fruit of thy womb, Jesus.

0: The Lord is with thee. Blessed art thou among women, and blessed is the fruit of thy womb, Jesus.
1: Holy Mary, Mother of God, pray for us sinners now and at the hour of our death. Amen.
0: Hail Mary, full of grace, the Lord is with thee. Blessed art thou among women, and blessed is the fruit of thy womb, Jesus.
1: Holy Mary, Mother of God, pray for us sinners now and at the hour of our death. Amen.
0: Hail Mary, full of grace, the Lord is with thee. Blessed art thou among women, and blessed is the fruit of thy womb, Jesus.

0: amongst women, and blessed is the fruit of thy womb, Jesus.
1: Holy Mary, Mother of God, pray for us sinners now and at the hour of our death. Amen.
0: Hail Mary, full of grace, the Lord is with thee. Blessed art thou amongst women, and blessed is the fruit of thy womb, Jesus.
1: Holy Mary, Mother of God, pray for us sinners now and at the hour of our death. Amen.
0: Hail Mary, full of grace, the Lord is with thee. Blessed art thou amongst women, and blessed is the fruit of thy womb, Jesus.
1: Holy Mary, Mother of God, pray for us sinners now and at the hour of our death. Amen.
0: Hail Mary, full of grace, the Lord is with thee. Blessed art thou among women, and blessed is the fruit of thy womb, Jesus.

0: Fruit of thy womb, Jesus.
1: Holy Mary, Mother of God, pray for us sinners now and at the hour of our death. Amen.
0: Glory be to the Father, and to the Son, and to the Holy Spirit.
1: As it was in the beginning, is now, and ever shall be, world without end. Amen.
0: O my Jesus.

0: pray for us, Holy Mother of God.
1: That we may be worthy of the promises of Christ.
0: Let us pray. O God,
1: whose only begotten Son, by his life, death, and resurrection, has purchased for us the rewards of eternal life, grant us, we beseech thee, that we may take upon these mysteries of the most holy Virgin, of the blessed Virgin Mary, we may imitate what they contain, and obtain what they promise, through the same Christ our Lord. Amen.
0: May the divine assistance remain always with us.
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4: It is Wednesday, the 14th of October. It's the feast of Pope St. Callistus I. Let's pray a prayer for all of you who maybe had a rough night's sleep last night through the intercession of St. Peter Damian. In the name of the Father, and the Son, and the Holy Spirit. St. Peter Damian, you are an insomniac for a long period of time. You understand how difficult it is to function after a sleepless night, how hard it is to be kind, understanding, and loving when you are exhausted, how frustrating it is to be tired and unable to do your best. Please intercede for us before the throne of God and ask that if it be His will, we may be able to sleep at night and no longer suffer from insomnia. If it is not God's will at this time, we ask for the grace to use any sleepless hours as a time of prayer, offering that sleeplessness for the souls who most need God's love and mercy. Amen. It is a better way to start a Wednesday, although if you are an insomniac, you may have started it several hours ago. At any rate, it is the Sunrise Morning Show here on the EWTN Global Catholic Radio Network. We're a production of Sacred Heart Radio in Cincinnati and coming to you through all kinds of different means and methods and media. Glad to be with you this morning. I'm Matt Swaim. Anna Mitchell has news. Paul Lockman at the controls. We'll get some recipe ideas from Rita Heikenfeld, some fall-themed food options. Mike Aquilina will talk about Pope St. Callistus I, whose feast is today. Now, if you don't know the backstory of Pope St. Callistus I, it's crazy. Mike, it's so crazy that Mike wrote a poem about it because he wanted to capture the essence of its craziness. But he'll share more about Pope St. Callistus I here in a little bit at the bottom of the hour. Then Gary Zimak will share some encouragement from the prophet Jeremiah. And Ken Craycraft is back. He's been busy lately doing an afternoon drive time show on Sacred Heart Radio, but he's got a new book that he will share with us about staying sober one story at a time. So stay with us if you can. Right now it is 2 minutes past. Here's Anna Mitchell with news.
5: Good morning. The Vatican is confirming Pope Leo has been diagnosed with cancer. The announcement came as the 71-year-old Holy Father underwent surgery yesterday to remove a growth from his lung. The Vatican said the surgery lasted about 90 minutes, was successful, and confirmed his diagnosis. The Holy Father announced on Sunday during his Angelus address that he would be undergoing surgery this week to remove a nodule from his lung. The Vatican press office reports that the surgeons removed the lower lobe of his right lung and said the Holy Father awoke normally, asked for dinner, and spent the evening with his secretaries and Vatican staff at Gemelli Hospital. This morning, the press office said the night passed calmly for the Pope, and they'll provide further updates later today. It is unclear at this point whether Pope Leo will be needing to undergo further treatment. The Archbishop of the Military Services USA has spoken further about his statement on the potential live streaming of the execution by firing squad of Fort Hood terrorist Nidal Hassan.
6: I did it for one reason. After prayerful reflection and after consultation with a few people, I didn't have much time because once it was announced, it was important to take action. And I really felt that it was my duty to speak and to proclaim again the teaching of the Catholic Church about the death penalty. I also hoped that in my taking a position, it would cause everyone to reflect without magnifying my own echo. But I think that at least people who are paying attention might reflect, and also especially the soldiers chosen for this mission could say, my Archbishop says that I can't participate in this. And that could certainly be a help for them to be excused from this exercise, which in a certain sense creates a little bit of a dilemma because I would hope that all the soldiers would be exempt from this exercise, but I don't have much authority over those that aren't Catholic.
5: Archbishop Timothy Broglio had released a statement this week joining the bishops of Texas, who had said true justice cannot be achieved through further violence or vengeance. And he told Vatican News he believes the vast majority of his brother bishops would agree with him.
6: I don't think it helps. It won't bring them back to life. And it really lowers our level to theirs. We're behaving just like the people that we criticize. And I think there's a real error there.
5: In his statement, Archbishop Broglio had said, quote, I call upon all men and women of goodwill to ask that this decision be reconsidered and at the very least do what is possible to keep the exposure to the live streaming of the proposed execution from the vision of the young and impressionable, end quote. Meanwhile, 911 calls from the failed execution of Krista Pike are raising questions about delays in getting medical help to the Tennessee death row inmate. Recordings show emergency crews were held outside the prison in Nashville for about a half an hour because officials could not verify the initial call. Dispatchers briefly believed the emergency was a false alarm. Pike survived two lethal injections and has since returned to prison. Tennessee Governor Bill Lee has suspended executions for the rest of the year in the state pending an investigation. A federal judge is extending an order giving three news organizations further access to the White House. Mark Mayfield reports.
7: In a ruling late Tuesday, the judge again blocked President Trump's ban of CNN, MS Now, and Politico. The judge wrote the injunction is intended to preserve the status quo as the outlet's lawsuit continues. He ruled the outlets are likely to succeed in their claims of viewpoint discrimination and retaliation. The Department of Justice originally cited national security issues as the justification for the ban. I'm Mark Mayfield.
5: And the American League Championship Series is even at one game apiece now after the Tampa Bay Rays took down the Guardians 3-1 in Game 2 from Tropicana Field. The best of seven series now shifts to Cleveland for Game 3 tomorrow. Elsewhere, the NLCS is heading to the West Coast for Game 3 when the Dodgers will host the Milwaukee Brewers today. Los Angeles is currently trailing the best of seven series 2-0.
4: Man, it'd be interesting to see what happens when Milwaukee rolls into L.A. because You know, there's the way that that you know various stadiums do pregame warm-ups, like get you excited for the game, and then there's L.A. It's very Hollywood. They're gonna have like 4 hours of like pregame celebrities coming out and doing things. And
5: are you sure? Pan the... Is it true? Have you
4: seen? Well, maybe not 4 hours. Maybe like 90 minutes. And then they're going to show like all the fame, all the really, really ridiculously good looking people who came to the game that night. You know,
5: there
4: do
5: are
4: not be distracted by the beautiful
5: really,
4: really celebrities, Jackson Chirio.
5: Matt has feelings.
4: I have feelings.
5: Matt has feelings.
4: Go Brew Crew. Go get them. It's 8 minutes past the hour. It is time for Bible Foods with Rita Heikenfeld from AboutEating.com. And I don't know about you, but it's getting a little chilly out there. And when it is chilly outside, it's time to make chili inside. Rita, good morning.
8: Well, good morning. And I'm glad you preempted it with that, because we're going to share a really wonderful, easy recipe for chicken chili today and talk a little bit about banquets and how they were celebrated when Jesus was walking this earth, and how meaningful they are even today.
4: Yeah, I mean, there are a lot of ways that people get together now and maybe watch TV and, you know, watch a game together, or, you know, do picnics out of the park. But, mm-hmm. you know, the idea of having a banquet, having a large event where people were fed, like big groups of people were fed, these are major cultural touch points in the ancient world.
8: Oh, yeah. You know, when you think about it, if we live in line with the liturgical calendar, Matt. We've got seasons where we fast, but you know what? It's never just about starving ourselves so hungry. It's always in preparation for a feast. And when you think again about the readings this weekend, they talk about the kingdom of God as being like a wedding feast. And in the first reading, Isaiah talks about juicy, rich food and pure, choice wines. So there was celebrating in a wonderful way back then.
4: Yeah, absolutely. And, you know, of course, even the book of Revelation closes out with this idea of the wedding feast, you know, that at the end of all things, that the beatific vision is doing all that except with the angels and saints and everybody else, you know, who's loved God over the years. But now I do want to say that I've been around when you've had to feed a big group. You actually... and Joanna Trimpe,
8: both
4: made a bunch of food for a Sunrise Morning Show Sacred Heart Radio anniversary event a number of years ago. And I got to say, I was impressed at how y'all pulled that off. But a lot of it has to do with just thinking about, like, what's something you can make that makes sense to give to that many people?
8: Oh, yeah. You know, talking about, say, main dishes or anything hot, first of all, if you're going to tote them, think how portable they might be. And feeding a crowd like Joanna and I have done without a lot of fuss. And if possible, something that stays okay at room temperature or in a slow cooker. And I'm thinking right away, like slow cooker, pulled chicken or pork. Man, those are always good with little sliders and slaw. A big trend now, Matt, is buffalo chicken lasagna in the slow cooker.
4: What?
8: Well, I will have to share that recipe. It's really delicious, and it's all layered up in a slow cooker, and it's even good at room temperature. So that is wonderful, and people love those flavors. And here's one, meatballs. People don't always think about meatballs, but, you know, the giant meatballs that you can make or even buy frozen in a slow cooker with either, like, a pasta sauce or barbecue sauce, always a hit, always a hit. And then you just mentioned chili. The recipe I'm sharing today, as I mentioned before, is an easy chicken chili. So chilies are always good. And then we can't forget about mac and cheese or something like broccoli, chicken, or ham casseroles. You know, I love all these because they can all be made ahead of time and they're totable. I always say one thing, be sure and bring proper utensils to serve, though, if you're going to like a potluck at church.
4: Yeah, absolutely. And you know, again, if you're hosting, sometimes it can be so stressful because you think you have to make like 17 different items because mm-hmm. you don't know who's going to be picky. And also you don't know if there's going to be enough of anything and you want, you know, lots of options and that sort of thing. But you don't really have to complicate stuff. You really don't. You know, just a few options is just fine. And honestly, the great thing about some of these one pot meals or some of these big things that you can do in a big bowl is that you don't have to make individual servings. People can take as much or as little as they want.
8: Oh, yeah, yeah. And talk about big bowl dishes, or think about, again, pasta or those grain salads. Those scale up so easy, because even like pasta salads, instead of the regular macaroni salad, maybe try a Greek version. And my favorite grain salad, tabbouleh, is always, always a healthy and really a trendy side. And then if you're thinking about baked beans, maybe add some ground beef and a little onion or chopped apple to that. Augment it, and then it can be a main course.
4: Yeah, exactly.
8: Yeah, so there's so many different things. And you're right, you don't have to have a full array of 10 different dishes, because most people, you know, it's about not just about the food, but who shares it with you. Make it easy on yourself. An easy cleanup is a must, don't you think?
4: Oh, absolutely. And, you know, one of the other kind of pasta salad things that I learned recently, they've got a kind of like an olive salad thing that they do in Costco in a big jar. Mm-hmm. And I found that all you got to do is boil a big bag of pasta and dump a few spoonfuls of that pasta or that olive salad in it. And it's basically a pasta salad. It's a two-step pasta salad, and there are a lot of other ways to make these kinds of things to where you don't, again, have to knock yourself out. But I want to know about your white chicken chili, and it's from a local person right in Cincinnati.
8: Oh, yeah. It's not my recipe. Jamie Carmody's recipe, and she's a real creative chef. She owns Out of Time Cooking School here in Cincinnati. She and I have cooked together in the past. This is so easy. This is typical of Jamie. Good food. And you're going to start off with 2 to 3 pieces of chicken breast or boneless, skinless chicken thighs. And I usually chop them up into spoon-sized pieces, so especially if you're toting this. You don't want somebody to wrestle with a great big piece. So you got probably a couple pounds of chicken that you cut up, and then a couple cans of Great Northern beans that you drain. Don't rinse, just drain. 1 onion, garlic, chili powder, cumin and chicken broth. Basically, you cook the onions and garlic and then add everything else. Top it with cheese and maybe even some Old Bay. Who knows?
4: Who knows? Actually, as I was looking at this recipe, you always ask me about my tweaks. My tweak, I put a can of those green chilies in there, maybe.
8: Oh, yeah. Oh, boy, that would be good. Well, I'll put that in my recipe sharing today on my site, too.
4: That's the great thing about this chili. It's a good base. You can do almost anything to it once you get those basics in there. But, Rita, we've got you linked and the recipe linked in our show notes at sunrisemorningshow.com and on our Facebook page as well. Have a great day.
8: I will, and I'll talk to you next week, Matt.
4: All right, it's a quarter past. We got headlines with Anna Mitchell next.
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5: The Vatican has confirmed Pope Leo has been diagnosed with cancer. This after he underwent surgery yesterday, which resulted in the removal of a lower part of his lung. The Archbishop of the Military Services USA has spoken further about his statement, obliging any Catholic who might be on the firing squad for the execution of Nidal Hassan to request relief from that order. And a federal judge is extending an order giving three news organizations access to the White House.
4: News at the top and bottom of each hour. 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
5: Those were some long headlines.
4: There were some long headlines, but there's a lot going on in the world. Yeah, and I would just encourage people to continue to keep Pope Leo in prayer. It wasn't as though there was this shocking announcement when they got out of surgery. Oh, my gosh, we found lung adenocarcinoma. That's actually what they thought they were looking for, is according to the statement. And the Pope's doing pretty well, according to those reports. That being said, it is a bit of a road to recovery.
5: No doubt.
4: We are.
5: No doubt. And now, cancer now what is never good news, but.
4: Of course not.
5: It does sound like they've got a pretty good
4: handle. It's treatable,
5: on it.
4: And they're treating it. Who knows? Maybe they've zapped it. But that being said, I just want us to reflect on how crazy it is that the Pope told us from the balcony of St. Peter's, hey, I have this thing, this is the surgery that I'm going to get for it. And then that same day, the Vatican came out and said, this is what it was, this is the state of it, this is how it's going. Mm-hmm. As a friend of mine put it, as we were discussing this, normally that's not the protocol in the Vatican.
5: Yeah.
4: The protocol in the Vatican is the official statement is the Pope's fine until he's dead. that's kind of how it works.
5: Interesting.
4: Even with Pope Francis, we kind of got a lot more transparency on how he was doing than we had historically. But even with that, there was a lot of every time Pope Francis would have a procedure, there's still quite a bit of mystery, and we'd be waiting a few days to figure out what's going on. It's kind of wild that there's this. This kind of almost real time. I mean, we knew not long after the doctors knew.
5: Yeah.
4: That's kind of crazy.
5: Yeah. Well, catching up with the pace of the daily news cycle and a lot of people paying attention, of course. So,
4: yeah. A lot of people praying. And that's been kind of neat to see all kinds of people rallying around, even religious leaders who aren't Catholic praying for Pope Leo for his recovery. We are certainly doing that here. I don't know about you. Every day I pray a rosary. I pray that first Our Father for the intentions and the health and the protection of the Pope. So if that's your rosary, don't forget to do that today when you pray that first Our Father.
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17: Morning, Matt.
4: So today we get to talk about Pope Callistus. Now, this is not one of the most famous popes in history, not one that a lot of people know about, but one that you saw fit to write a poem about a few years back. Why did he catch your attention?
17: Because it's one of the strangest stories from Christian antiquity. You know, Callistus was a slave. A young Callistus was a slave, and I guess his master did banking. And so he got involved in the disposition of his master's funds. And at one point, his master had gathered a whole lot of funds from a lot of Christians for redistribution to the poor. Callistus was given charge of this money, and somehow he mismanaged it. Some ancient sources accused him of embezzling the money and then just spending it badly. Others accuse him of just losing the money through negligence. One way or another, Callistus knew he was in trouble, and he tried to flee. And he got caught on the boat, and they say he jumped into the water in order to try to escape. But he was caught anyway. He was forgiven at that point, and then he got in further trouble later on. So either he was really incompetent, or he was a little shady when he was young. But eventually, he did get himself banished to the mines for some of his mismanagement. And so he went off to the mines, which was a death sentence. You could not work long in those mines because the air quality was very poor. So you were going to work until you dropped. So he was there, and while he was there, he got this miraculous reprieve from one of the emperor's mistresses, who was Christian, and went there and asked for the release of any Christians who happened to be in the mines. So he gets this reprieve. He's very much weakened by his work in the mines, and he goes back to Rome. And the Pope at the time gave him work to do. He ordained him a deacon, and he set him to the task of building the catacombs. And those catacombs are a marvel, and they still stand today. They're the catacombs. We call them the catacombs of San Callisto. So they're named after him. Well, eventually, he does kind of redeem his name, and he's elected Pope, right?
4: But talk about full circle, man. And that's about as full circle as a guy can go.
17: Yes, yes, yes, except that a lot of people still had grudges against him because of his financial mismanagements, and a lot of people held against him the fact that he was very merciful, right? He was eager to forgive sins. Now, at this time, the church was in the middle of a great dispute about the sacrament of confession, and it wasn't over whether or not we should confess our sins. There had always been the auricular confession of sins in the Christian church. No, the big argument was whether penances should be severe or whether they should be on the lighter side. Because for mortal sins, especially sins of murder, adultery, or apostasy, in general, they did not forgive the sin in this life. You had to be forgiven on your deathbed, and only then could you receive the sacraments again. So it was an extremely strict regime. So that was promoted by a group called the Rigorists. On the other side, there was a group that the Rigorists called Laxists. And they didn't say, no, you shouldn't do any penance. They said, okay, well, why don't we moderate the penances and give you only a year or 2 years of penitential practice after you make your confession of one of these sins? Well, the Rigorists doubled down against the laxists, and the laxists opposed the rigorists, because Callistus was definitely on the side of the laxists, and he also wanted to open up ways for people who could not be married under the Roman legal system to be considered married within the church. For example, at that time, a Roman could not marry outside his social class. So if you wanted to marry a woman from a poorer family, you just were not allowed. Well, some of these people just considered themselves married anyway. And the rigorists were against that, and they considered it scandalous. Callistus was understanding of it, and he wanted to accommodate it. He did accommodate it, as a matter of fact. And so you had this fight raging on, and one of the most famous theologians in Rome got himself declared pope, even though Callistus had been elected pope. And so he was maybe the first anti-pope in history, and his name was Hippolytus, Hippolytus of Rome. Now, eventually, Hippolytus and Callistus's successor died together when they were condemned to the mines, and both were and Hippolytus was reconciled to the church. But during the term of Callistus, he reigned as anti-pope over a certain portion of the Roman church. So it was pretty scandalous. It was pretty divisive. Callistus had some important enemies out there.
4: Yes, indeed. Tertullian was no fan either, and there are some others in the mix, but, you know, as Jesus says, who has been forgiven much loves much. And it seems to be the way that Callistus reigned. But that being said, you wrote a poem a few years back, as I mentioned at the top of this, about Pope Callistus. I wonder if you could share that with us to close out this conversation today.
17: I'll be happy to. It's called Callistus the First, and it appeared in First Things some years ago. Tertullian tore his dalmatic. Hippolytus had a cow. Both became schismatic when Callistus stood the prow. He had a heart for sinners, for concubines and such. His patience with beginners, they found a bit too much. They fled from the forgiving, the laxity and taints. But there's hope for all us living if all three died as saints.
4: Good stuff, Mike Aquilina. Find his poem linked in the show notes. And actually on our Facebook page, go to sunrisemorningshow.com. I've posted a link to Mike's poem there in the comments on our Facebook page with today's show post. Half past the hour, here's Anna with news.
5: Good morning. The Vatican is confirming Pope Leo has been diagnosed with cancer. The announcement came as the 71-year-old Holy Father underwent surgery yesterday to remove a growth from his lung. The Vatican said the surgery lasted about 90 minutes, was successful, and then confirmed his diagnosis. The Pope had announced on Sunday during his Angelus address that he would be undergoing surgery this week to remove a nodule from his lung. The Vatican press office reports that surgeons removed the lower lobe of his right lung and said the Pope awoke normally, asked for dinner, and spent the evening with his secretaries and Vatican staff. This morning, the press office said the night passed calmly for Pope Leo, and they will provide further updates later today. It is unclear at this point whether Pope Leo will need to undergo further treatment. The Archbishop of the Military Services USA has spoken further about his statement on the potential live streaming of the execution by firing squad of Fort Hood terrorist Nadel Hassan.
6: One reason, after prayerful reflection and after consultation with a few people, I didn't have much time because once it was announced, it was important to take action. And I really felt that it was my duty to speak and to proclaim again the teaching of the Catholic Church about the death penalty. I also hoped that in my taking a position, it would cause everyone to reflect without magnifying my own echo. But I think that at least people who are paying attention might reflect, and also especially the soldiers chosen for this mission could say, my Archbishop says that I can't participate in this. And that could certainly be a help for them to be excused from this exercise, which in a certain sense creates a little bit of a dilemma because I would hope that all the soldiers would be exempt from this exercise, but I don't have much authority over those that aren't Catholic.
5: Archbishop Timothy Broglio had released a statement joining his voice to the bishops of Texas, who had said true justice cannot be achieved through further violence or vengeance. And Broglio said he believes the vast majority of his brother bishops would agree with him.
6: I don't think it helps. It won't bring them back to life. And it really lowers our level to theirs. We're behaving just like the people that we criticize. And I think there's a real error there.
5: Pope Leo, over the weekend on the World Day Against the Death Penalty, posted on social media, quote, "The death penalty is inadmissible because it is an attack on the inviolability and dignity of the person." He said, "The common good can be safeguarded and the requirements of justice can be met without recourse to capital punishment. Effective systems of detention have been developed that protect citizens while at the same time do not completely deprive those who are guilty of the possibility of redemption," end quote. Meanwhile, 911 calls from the failed execution of Krista Pike are raising questions about delays in getting medical help to the Tennessee death row inmate. Recordings show emergency crews were held outside the prison in Nashville for about a half an hour because officials couldn't verify the initial call. Dispatchers even briefly believed the emergency was a false alarm. A federal judge is extending an order giving three news organizations access to the White House. Mark Mayfield reports.
7: In a ruling late Tuesday, the judge again blocked President Trump's ban of CNN, MSNBC, and Politico. The judge wrote the injunction is intended to preserve the status quo as the outlet's lawsuit continues. He ruled the outlets are likely to succeed in their claims of viewpoint discrimination and retaliation. The Department of Justice originally cited national security issues as the justification for the ban. I'm Mark Mayfield.
5: And grocery store giant Kroger is planning to lay off 3,000 corporate employees over the next 3 years to take advantage of technology. It's 30.
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19: 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And I am fluent in French, so if needed, I can always translate. And
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4: 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It goes to places like Holy Spirit Radio in Philadelphia. That's where Gary Zimak joins us now. Gary Zimak joins us. He is from followingthetruth.com, and he's got a number of books on various scripture verses that we can reflect upon when we get anxious or worried about life. Gary, good morning.
20: Morning, Matt.
4: So I will say this.
20: Yes, sir.
4: If I'm going to be playing a little Bible roulette, flipping my Bible open to a random book in order to find verses that will cheer me up on a tough Wednesday morning, I am not going first to Jeremiah. He's probably not in my top 25 even of books I would go to, because he is known as the weeping prophet. So let's get a little backstory on what's behind today's verse that you picked.
20: Well, let me tell you, and you are absolutely right. Jeremiah would not be my first pick to for a Bible verse that's going to lift me up. But here's why I chose this particular verse. I like to keep this segment practical, and so many of us, I bet even you, Matt, we find ourselves dealing with problems, and we just don't know how we're going to move forward. We don't know how we're going to fix it. It might be a major problem, it might be a minor one. But this is one of the reasons we worry. Those of us who tend to be anxious, we plunge into worry because we're dealing with the situation and we just don't know how we're going to fix it. We don't know what to do. We don't know what the right thing to do may be. So I found this verse, and this is from Jeremiah chapter 33, verse 3. And these are the words of the Lord. And this is advice for any of us who might be confused and trying to figure out, how am I going to handle this? What should I do? The Lord says this: call to me, and I will answer you, and will tell you great and hidden things which you have not known. Now, you know, we can get really deep with this verse, Matt. We can get really deep into the mysteries of the faith. But for today, what hits me about this particular verse, and, you know, I come to you, and it seems like I say this every week, but I have a problem right now that I'm trying to figure out. But you know, that's life, right? We all have problems. We all struggle with this stuff, and I don't know exactly how to handle this particular situation that I'm trying to work through right now. Why not ask the Lord for help? Lord, guide my thoughts. Let me know what I'm supposed to do. And I'll tell you, unfortunately, the reason we sometimes don't do that is because we're so focused on the problem. We're so focused on what we're dealing with. And honestly, the Lord doesn't seem that real to us at the moment. And it happens to all of us. The problem seems more real than he does. But why not ask for help? I mean, he's God. Can he help us? Can he give us the answer? Can he guide us? He absolutely can. And that's what I take out of this verse. This verse is very practical. It's very relevant. It's not pure theory. This is practical help. Lord, help me figure this out. Let me know what to do. Reveal to me the mystery that is beyond my capability of understanding right now.
4: So the fun of this segment is to take these verses that sound like, you know, kind of random encouraging thoughts. Call to me,
20: right,
4: and I will answer you and tell you great and hidden things which you have not known. And then put them back in the actual context in which they are done. So this is from Jeremiah 33, chapter 3. Now, to back up, to figure out what the context is of this, you have to go to the chapter before, 32. Where is Jeremiah and what is he doing when this is the message that has been given to him? Well, it turns out, as Jeremiah 32:2 says, the army of the king of Babylon was then besieging Jerusalem. Oh, wow, that's pretty rough. Mm. And Jeremiah the prophet was confined in the courtyard of the guard in the royal palace of Judah. So not only is Jerusalem under siege, Jeremiah is in jail. His city is falling, and he is in jail. What a wild thing for Jeremiah to be told and to have faith and hope and trust in, given what's going on all around him.
20: Mm, absolutely, absolutely. And look, you're right. That's an extreme example. And most of us, I would venture to guess, are not in jail today. I mean, it's possible that someone is, but you know, it's a pretty extreme example. But you know, this comes down to trust. Do I really trust God? Do I have enough confidence in him to believe that he can help me with whatever it is that I'm facing? And this could involve so many different things. It could be trying to decide on a medical treatment. You know, what's the best thing to do? I've been diagnosed with a medical issue. What, and I've got several options. What do I choose? Do I choose? Maybe it's a job-related issue. I'm having troubles at work, or I feel like I should be moving on. Should I do that? It could be a situation with a relationship. Should I break off this relationship? Should I, is there something I should do about it? You know, there's so many different applications of this. And but no matter how severe, no matter how handicapped we may be, our inability to determine what to do next, God knows the answer. He knows what the best course of action is. So let's turn to Him and ask for that help today.
4: Yeah, and it's always encouraging to other people when we go through those situations that that we know are bad, right? But we, for whatever reason, have figured out how to get perspective on it. And I think we've all kind of had that moment as a church this week, because the Pope basically stood out on the balcony and said, I got this intense medical procedure. Here's exactly what they're going to do. He knew exactly what the stakes were, and the doctors came out and said, yep, just like we thought it was, it's a treatable form of cancer, but it's cancer, and we took care of it.
20: Right.
4: And everybody around the Pope is like, oh, we're stressed out. We hope it goes okay. And the Pope is just, you know, I was struck by Cardinal Parolin's remarks about how the word he used was serenity, the serenity that he saw from Pope Leo, right? Here's the man who's in charge of the whole church. If you don't think that's stressful, then you're not reading the news. And on top of that, he's having a major surgery. Yeah. And yet that's the comment that people have about him. When you have that sort of peace, it is a witness to everyone who sees you.
20: It totally is. And what a great example. Our Holy Father really is giving us an example of what it means to have confidence in the Lord and to trust and to surrender to His will. And that's why you and I do these segments, to help. You know, these segments that you and I do and these verses, they help me too, because I have a tendency to want to be in control. And you can't follow Jesus and be in control at the same time. Either I'm following Him or I'm trying to get Him to follow me, which is not going to ever really come about. And that's where the anxiety sets in. So this is a matter of trying to surrender to the Lord's will, which our Holy Father is doing right now, and he's confident that God's put him in this situation. He's allowing it to happen for whatever reason, and he's confident that God will help him. I mean, that's why I get up early on these mornings with you, and I talk about these things, because I want to help others. And in reality, by doing these segments and talking with you, I'm getting help as well, help to trust and have confidence in the Lord, because He wants what's best for me, and He always knows the best course of action. I don't. I need help. And that's why I turn to Him every day and ask for help.
4: Well, this is the other secret here, Gary. You didn't write a dozen books on Bible verses that address worry and anxiety, because you're an expert on this, and you've resolved all these problems and found the key, and you've not worried, you know, in 20 years. You're doing this because, just like everybody else, you're trying to figure out, you know, how do I put my thoughts on paper to work through this, right?
20: Exactly.
4: That's the secret of everybody who writes these books and that we have on the show, is that they're writing these books not because they've figured out the key and they don't wrestle with this stuff anymore. It's their wrestling that produces these books. So there you go.
20: Exactly. Awesome. Awesome. Thank you for saying that. And you know what, Matt? We look at these verses. Sometimes we repeat the verses. A particular verse means something different today than it
4: every
20: meant
4: time
20: a year or two ago, right? It's
4: every
20: always
4: time.
20: A dynamic word. Yep.
4: That's exactly. Because the Word of God is living and active, as Hebrews
20: tells
4: us.
20: Well, we've got
4: followingthetruth.com linked at sunrisemorningshow.com. Thanks as always, Gary. Have a great day.
20: All right, my friend. Thank you so much.
4: 14 Till, we're back right after this.
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2: The Vatican has confirmed Pope Leo has been diagnosed with cancer. He had a night that passed calmly for him, according to the Holy See press office. The Archbishop of the Military Services USA has spoken further about his statement obliging any Catholics who might be assigned to the firing squad for Nadal Hassan to apply for relief from that order. And 911 calls from the failed execution of Krista Pike are raising questions about delays in getting her medical help. Next newscast in about 13-ish minutes from now, as the Sunrise Morning Show continues here on EWTN Radio and our Sacred Heart Radio Sunrise Morning Show app, which you can download and listen live. 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I got a little distracted there by the music, but I am excited to say Ken Craycraft back with us now on the Sunrise Morning Show. He is the host of Driving Home the Faith on Sacred Heart Catholic Radio, which you can listen to on our app. And he's got a new book out, Staying Sober One Story at a Time, Seeking Sobriety Through the Lens of Literature. Ken, welcome back.
3: Good morning, Annie. It's good to be with you this morning.
2: It is good to have you. So how does one seek sobriety through literature?
3: Well, you know, this book has a kind of an odd provenance because I never intended to write a book about my recovery from alcoholism. As you know, over the years, I've written a couple of articles about it. Mm-hmm. The first time ever that I was public about it was on the 15th anniversary of my recovery. And I started that article by describing the whatever number of days it was since then. And I explicitly said in that article, Annie, I don't have enough to say about it to ever write a book. So here we are with the book. Mike Aquilina, obviously a friend of the show, asked me if I would be willing to try to write more about it and to expand upon some of the pieces that I wrote. Because after that piece on the 15th anniversary, I wrote one on the 20th anniversary. And then from time to time, as I was writing my columns, I would make reference to my recovery from alcoholism. And I said, I didn't know if I could, you know, I already told you, Mike, I don't think I have enough to say about it, but I thought a little bit more about it. And he said, and I thought, well, here's an idea. How about if I intertwine my story of my alcoholism when I was drinking and my recovery with the lives of four fictional alcoholics in four novels that have been important to me. Now, the original plan was actually six or seven, but in the interest of keeping this book relatively short for reasons that, you know, we want people struggling with alcohol to pick this book up if they find it. And we don't want it to be overly large to be intimidating. So we wanted to keep it relatively short. So I trimmed it from seven books that I originally wanted to do to four books.
2: Well, you just got to do a volume two. It's fine.
3: Well, there is that. And we'll see how this one goes because that actually has been tumbling around in my mind. And so, yeah, so basically I find sobriety through the lens of literature by interacting with these characters. And here's what I really do, Annie. I find myself in these characters. And in analyzing the characters in these four novels, I also try to find ways that other people struggling with alcohol can find themselves and perhaps begin to understand themselves better. It's very important for me to emphasize at the outset, Annie, this is not a self-help book. I'm not a psychiatrist. I'm not a specialist in addiction recovery. Here's what I am. I'm a guy who likes good fiction. I'm a Catholic and I'm an alcoholic. Those are my credentials for writing this book. And that's so I did through the lens of literature and four novels that meant a lot to me over the years and in my recovery, two of which had been made into very fine films and one into a television series. And away I went. And Mike loved the idea and Scepter Publishers and Mike's son, Michael, who is an acquisitions editor and a publicity person at Scepter, liked the idea. And so that's the origin of the book. And that's how I find one of the tools in my toolkit for staying sober is literature, is movies and TV shows that explore alcoholism and songs and poems that explore alcoholism. And it's

0: sort of natural that that would be the case with me because those are things that I gravitate to anyway and always have.
1: What is it about art, do you think, that helps us be more human?
0: You know, I think that when people think about reading fiction, and I know I have friends who have said this, I'm not going to waste my time reading fiction. I think that's a grave mistake. I think the way it makes us more human is that I don't think that fiction is a retreat from reality. I think fiction is a tool for helping us to see reality truly and to live our lives truly, because we can find in fictional characters the same kind of mistakes that all of us make in real life, and we can find how either to avoid those mistakes or to correct them. So good fiction, serious fiction, isn't meant simply to entertain. In good fiction, the author makes truth claims, no different than a scientist makes truth claims in a scientific treatise or a historian makes truth claims in a book of history. Now, we can test them, of course, in the same way that we can test scientific claims or historical claims or other claims. We can test claims in fiction as well and ask, is this really a true description of X or an authentic account of Y? We can do that, of course, but the fact is fiction has the ability, and the people who write great fiction are people who think deeply about these issues and the truth that their stories are meant to convey. So again, I think that those stories can reach out and claim us, Annie, in ways that can really jolt us into reality. And I think any of us who have read great fiction can understand exactly what I'm saying. You know, the first time many years ago I ran Anna Karenina, it changed my life on the nature of repentance, on the nature of thinking about, specifically about adultery and how I think about adultery, and even when I teach at the seminary on marriage and the family, and others as well. Who hasn't been moved by Dostoevsky's Brothers Karamazov, and who hasn't found truth about himself or herself in a novel like that? So the authors aren't simply trying to entertain us. They're trying to say something truthful about the human condition, and they're trying to show us how we can find ourselves in that, and to go to your question, to make us more human. And that really is why I think fiction is a very powerful way to help us to shape our lives. And as I say, not a retreat from reality, but a way to challenge us to live our lives more truthfully in the real world by looking at the fictional lives and fictional narrative arcs in great literature.
1: So just quickly, what are the four novels that we'll be discussing over these next few weeks, Ken?
0: We'll be discussing four novels: The Lost Weekend by Charles Jackson, Under the Volcano by Malcolm Lowry, Brideshead Revisited by Evelyn Waugh, the one that will be most familiar to Catholic audience, and The Edge of Sadness by Edwin O'Connor. And of the three novels, only one of the alcoholic characters is sober, and we'll get to him at the end.
1: Well, I am very much looking forward to this little series.
0: I am too, Annie.
1: And really grateful that you're willing to wake up early when you got to work in the late afternoons, pulling a split
0: no
1: shift
0: worries.
1: With Paul Lockman on Wednesday mornings for the foreseeable future to talk about your
0: yep.
1: new book, Staying Sober One Story at a Time, which you can find linked at sunrisemorningshow.com in the show notes. 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Ken, thank you so much.
0: Thanks, Annie. See you soon.
1: I look forward to it. All right. We got another hour of the Sunrise Morning Show coming up for most of our affiliates here on EWTN Radio and our Sacred Heart Radio app. Hope you can stay with us.
2: This week, we continue our devotion to the Blessed Mother and the Holy Rosary. Celebrate the feasts of St. Teresa of Avila, St. Margaret Mary Alacoque, St. Ignatius of Antioch, and St. Luke the Evangelist. 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

0: It is Wednesday, the 14th of October. It is the feast of Pope St. Callistus I. Let's pray together in the name of the Father, and the Son, and the Holy Spirit. Lord, grant us fresh hope at the beginning of this day that we may live it for your glory and our neighbor's good. Relieve us of the burden of old worries and stored grievances, that we may pass through the narrow gate that leads to the kingdom. Protect us from recurring fears, that we may serve you in freedom and in peace. Heal those who labor under the pain of depression, scrupulosity, and anxiety, that all may know the joy of your love. Lord Jesus Christ, you have brought us safely to this new day as you have promised to bring us safely to dwell with you one day in your kingdom of light. Through the intercession of St. Callistus, defend us against all that would weigh us down and slow our steps, so that we may run with delight in the way of your gospel. We ask this through Christ our Lord. Amen. Pope St. Callistus I, pray for us. Had a great conversation about him with Mike Aquilina last hour, and Mike wrote a poem about Pope St. Callistus. It's very short and very punchy, and it's posted in the comments on our Facebook page on the show notes for today. So go check it out if you want to read Mike's poetic reflection on today's saint, Pope St. Callistus I. I'm Matt Swaim. Anna Mitchell has news. Paul Lockman at the controls. And up this hour, we're going to talk to Father Philip Michael Tangora. All kinds of questions about the Pope's hospitalization and surgery. One of those questions is, well, when the Pope's under the knife, who's in charge of the church? And Father Philip Michael Tangora will explain that for us. It's actually a shorter answer than you think. Carlo Broussard will continue our discussion on baptism and what the church teaches about it. We'll continue to walk through the Introduction to the Devout Life by St. Francis de Sales with Deacon Nathan Beiersdorfer, and then Bear Wozniak has more meditations for men of grit and Gracie. Say good night. Actually, say good morning, Gracie. I don't know what to say here other than news is a service of Central Fabricators and centralfabricators.com. Here's Anna Mitchell.
1: Good morning. The Vatican has confirmed Pope Leo has been diagnosed with cancer. The announcement came as the 71-year-old Pope underwent surgery yesterday to remove a growth from his lung. The Vatican says the surgery lasted about 90 minutes. It was successful and then confirmed his diagnosis. The Holy Father had announced on Sunday during his Angelus address that he would be undergoing surgery this week to remove a nodule from his lung. The Vatican press office reports that the surgeons removed the lower lobe of his right lung and said the Holy Father awoke normally, asked for dinner, and spent the evening with his secretaries and Vatican staff. This morning, the press office said the night passed calmly for Pope Leo, and they will provide further updates later today. It's unclear at this point whether Pope Leo will need to undergo any further treatment. The Archbishop of the Military Services USA has spoken further about his statement on the potential live streaming of the execution by firing squad of Fort Hood terrorist Nadal Hassan.
2: I did it for one reason. After prayerful reflection and after consultation with a few people, I didn't have much time because once it was announced, it was important to take action. And I really felt that it was my duty to speak and to proclaim again the teaching of the Catholic Church about the death penalty. I also hoped that in my taking a position, it would cause everyone to reflect, without magnifying my own echo. But I think that at least people who are paying attention might reflect, and also especially the soldiers chosen for this mission could say, my Archbishop says that I can't participate in this. And that could certainly be a help for them to be excused from this exercise, which in a certain sense creates a little bit of a dilemma, because I would hope that all the soldiers would be exempt from this exercise. But I don't have much authority over those that aren't Catholic.
1: Archbishop Timothy Broglio had released a statement earlier this week joining the bishops of Texas, who had said true justice cannot be achieved through further violence or vengeance. And Broglio told Vatican News he believes the vast majority of his brother bishops would agree with him.
2: I don't think it helps It won't bring them back to life. And it really lowers our level to theirs. We're behaving just like the people that we criticize. And I think there's a real error there.
1: Pope Leo over the weekend took to social media for the World Day Against the Death Penalty. He said, quote, "The death penalty is inadmissible because it is an attack on the inviolability and dignity of the person." He said the common good can be safeguarded and the requirements of justice can be met without recourse to capital punishment. Effective systems of detention have been developed that protect citizens while at the same time do not completely deprive those who are guilty of the possibility of redemption, end quote. A federal judge is extending an order to give three news organizations access to the White House. Mark Mayfield reports.
3: In a ruling late Tuesday, the judge again blocked President Trump's ban of CNN, MSNBC, and Politico. The judge wrote the injunction is intended to preserve the status quo as the outlet's lawsuit continues. He ruled the outlets are likely to succeed in their claims of viewpoint discrimination and retaliation. The Department of Justice originally cited national security issues as the justification for the ban. I'm Mark Mayfield.
1: Grocery store giant Kroger is planning to lay off 3,000 corporate employees over the next 3 years. In a memo to employees, Kroger said it must adapt and take advantage of technology. Last month, Kroger laid out its AI plans that it said will aim to, quote, improve the customer experience, make work easier for associates, and produce better business outcomes, end quote. And the ALCS is now even at one game apiece. The Tampa Bay Rays took down the Guardians 3-1 in Game 2 from Tropicana Field. Game 3 is in Cleveland tomorrow. Meanwhile, the NLCS is headed to the West Coast for Game 3 today. The Dodgers will host the Milwaukee Brewers. Los Angeles currently trailing that best-of-seven series 2-0.
0: Okay.
1: Okay.
0: Things are getting closer.
1: No, they're not. Well, I guess in the AL it is.
0: I mean, it's closer to the World Series.
1: Oh, is that what you meant?
0: Yes.
1: You meant time.
0: Yeah. I mean, you're older than you've ever been, and now you're even older. And now you're even older, Anna Mitchell.
1: I'm sorry, Matt. I guess there's not much to say when I just report scores and things.
0: I mean, there's much to say about the state of baseball.
1: I would like to know who Father Phil is pulling for.
0: Yeah, who is Father Phil pulling for? Because, you know, like him, you know, we're sitting on the couch, and so is our team. Father, do you have a dog in this fight? Do you care who wins or who goes to the World Series? Do we have Father Phil?
1: Father, are you there?
0: Oh, no.
1: I don't know if Father Phil can hear us.
0: I don't think he can hear us either. Man. Well, I guess we'll just have to...
4: Oh,
0: are you there?
1: Father.
4: It's going in and out.
1: Okay. All right. Well, hopefully...
0: We'll disconnect and get you on the phone here in a second. In the meantime, we will... We'll leave the audience in utter suspense as to who Father Philip Michael Tangora, noted Mets fan, is pulling for.
1: We gotta know. Inquiring minds.
0: There are a few people who are part of this Sunrise Morning Show family who have dogged allegiances to a particular team.
1: We didn't ask
0: another.
1: Gary who he's rooting for.
0: You know, Gary is a Phillies guy, and his guys, you know, got knocked out. So
4: he
0: I don't know.
4: Keeps going in and out.
0: Yeah. Yeah, it looks like we're going to have to try and get Father Phil on the phone here. Mm-hmm. We can only hear him in bits and pieces. So, I mean, Gary's obviously a Phillies fan. I didn't get a chance to ask who he is. Of course, Bear Wozniak is a Dodgers fan, and he's going to be obnoxiously on at the end of this hour. Mm-hmm. He's the only Dodgers fan in our universe. There are a few Pirates fans in the mix. Of course, Mike Aquilina. Hadn't talked to Danielle Bean in a while, but I think she's Pirates. There are a few others.
1: I don't know that Danielle cares about baseball very
0: much. I don't
1: much.
0: Think so either. I think she just likes the Steelers, and I don't know that she actually does. I think she only likes the Steelers to annoy us.
1: I mean, that's entirely possible.
0: And there's others. You know, Dr. Matthew Bunsen, I can't remember who he likes in baseball, but I know he's a Raiders fan.
1: Really?
0: Yeah.
1: I didn't know that.
0: You didn't know that?
1: No.
0: Oh, come on now.
1: Father Phil, who are you rooting for?
5: Yes.
0: In
1: playoffs.
0: The
1: MLB playoffs.
5: I really,
1: who do you?
5: Yeah, I have I have nobody in the game, as Matt has been saying, and so I'm kind of just enjoying watching the games for the sake of the sport and following any particular team.
1: All right, that's fair.
0: What a diplomatic non-answer. Come on, man. Come on, man. Take a side. Take a side. At least go against the Dodgers, you know. I don't know. You know what?
5: Probably, I'm not a big fan of the Dodgers, that's for sure.
0: There you go. Well, the Sunrise Morning Show continues. It's always great to catch up with canon lawyer Father Philip Michael Tangor. It seems like every week in the church we have multiple things to talk about that have reference to canon law. And, of course, a big question this week with Pope Leo and his surgery. You know, in the United States, if the president goes under anesthesia, the second in command, vice president, is in charge briefly. So the question would then obviously be, if the Pope is in that situation, I don't know of a vice pope out there. Who's in charge of the church?
5: The Pope remains in charge of the church.
0: All right.
5: Thank you for
0: being on the show this morning, Father. Have a nice day.
5: You're very welcome. Have a great day.
0: Let's explain this a little bit, because it's so different than other kinds of heads of state.
5: Correct. There is no backup for if the Pope is incapacitated on a temporary basis. If he is impeded and it is impossible to have contact with him for a month or longer, then the College of Cardinals can actually declare that he is impeded from office and have another election of a new pope. But the thing is that you cannot necessarily deem that he is impeded, because only the supreme authority of the church has the ability to rule on the pope. And since the College of Cardinals does not have supreme authority, they really can't act.
0: Yeah.
5: So there is no vice pope. There is no one who can actually take over him. He has to either die, resign, or be impeded. But only he can determine that he is impeded.
0: Yeah, which so makes it, it's a circular kind of thing, actually.
5: Yes, exactly. So like if the Pope were to be arrested and held prisoner by a foreign country, which has happened, he could write a letter that stated very clearly, I'm impeded, go ahead, elect a new pope.
0: Yeah. I mean, bear in mind, Napoleon kidnapped two popes.
5: Correct.
0: But I don't think either one of them wrote a letter of intent saying, I've been impeded, move on. Both of them held the office.
5: No, they didn't. Yeah. So the interesting thing is, what Pope Leo did before he went into surgery was he delegated different tasks of his to different cardinals, archbishops, etc. You're going to meet with these diplomats. You're going to meet with this group. You're going to talk to this head of state who's coming and da-da-da. You know, so he devised different plans for while he is recuperating in the hospital right now. But he still retains the full power of office, and he isn't in any way delegating that. And I think some people have engaged in hyperbole by connecting the fact that Cardinal Tagle was recently appointed dean of the College of Cardinals as thinking that that means that he's actually in charge. He is not.
0: Yeah, well, okay. It also means that people have no idea what it means to be the dean of the College of Cardinals, because that's not as big of a deal as you think it is.
5: It isn't. It's a very significant role, but unless there's going to be a conclave, not so much.
0: You don't really do much.
5: Yeah.
0: Yeah.
5: So there is a very significant thing about being dean of the College of Cardinals when there's consistories and conclaves, outside of which it doesn't really mean that much. And so when we think about that, I all the people who think that Tagle is running the Vatican right now, you're wrong. Stop saying such things. And thinking that Pope Leo has like appointed him as his successor or given him the nod that he should be the successor at some point, that is also wrong.
0: Yeah. Well, and the Pope can't pick his successor either. So, you know, there's that aspect of it as well.
5: Well,
0: but
5: he could say the College of Cardinals is being bypassed, and I'm just appointing so and so because he is the supreme legislator.
0: That's true.
5: He has that authority. However, that would undermine 1,000 years of canonical precedent with the College of Cardinals, and probably cause a backlash that is
0: could lead to
5: divisions in the church.
0: Yeah,
5: significant divisions.
0: Well, and I think it's also too important to distinguish that is there's a difference between the Pope saying, I'm going into surgery. I need you, Cardinal so-and-so, to meet with the Prime Minister of Malaysia. I need you, so-and-so, to meet with the Ecumenical Committee on blah, blah, blah.
5: Correct.
0: And saying, I give you my authority as Supreme Pontiff to exercise in my stead while I'm under anesthesia. Those are two very different things. So
5: very, very different. And the thing is, we already have all these dicasteries and curial offices in the Roman Curia. So what he would be doing is just saying, okay, you're the prefect of the dicastery for X, you're the one who's going to meet with them, all right, and give me a full report. And if he wants to do X, Y, or Z, say yes, no, or we're still deliberating.
0: There you go. There's a lot of bureaucracy that you don't have to be Supreme Pontiff in order to engage it. So there you go.
5: Correct.
0: Father Tangora, thanks so much as always for helping us to unpack some stuff beyond the headlines from a canon law perspective. Have a great day, and we'll talk to you soon.
5: God bless, and go New York Rangers.
0: There it is. See, he shifted to hockey season already. Look at that. 17 past. We're back right after this.
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0: Well, they're going to have to change that promo soon.
1: I was like, Monsi's the prefect.
0: They're just trying to get all the good out of that promo while they can still use it before
1: Monsi
0: goes runs a dicastery.
1: Catherine Hadro is the host of EWTN End-Up.
0: Yeah, I know. But still, they're just trying to get all the good out of the Monsi promos before she leaves us to go work for
1: you
0: the
1: Pope. You think so,
0: directly.
1: Or do you think maybe we just ran the wrong
0: maybe
1: one?
0: Maybe we just ran it by accident.
1: I think
0: either
1: we
0: way,
1: ran the wrong one.
0: I prefer to think that we're holding on to Monsi as hard as we can. Before she leaves us.
1: She officially starts, I think, in 2 weeks.
0: Next month. Yeah. Anyway, what are the headlines?
1: The Vatican has confirmed Pope Leo has been diagnosed with cancer. The Vatican press office reporting the Holy Father passed the night calmly, and they will provide further updates to his health today. It is unclear at this point whether the Holy Father will need to undergo further treatment.
0: I have forgotten. Is that the terminology that the Vatican used? He passed the night calmly?
1: Is that the
0: terminology from the Vatican?
1: The night passed calmly for the Pope.
0: Is that the Vatican's
1: direct
0: terminology?
1: Quote. Yes.
0: Okay. Because I'm just remembering how these things are phrased in Italian and how there was some point a few years ago where Pope Francis had some surgery and somebody didn't understand what it meant, this Italian idiom that says he passed the night calmly. They thought it said he passed away peacefully.
1: Oh, dear.
0: Overnight.
1: Yeah, that's rough.
0: Because someone didn't do a good job of translating
1: news
0: the Italian.
1: News of
0: like,
1: my death are greatly...
0: greatly exaggerated.
1: Exaggerated.
0: See, this is why you listen to Catholic radio. We'll tell you what...
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17: Good morning, Anna.
1: So we are continuing our series on your book, Baptism Now Saves You, and making our way through arguments over what St. Peter teaches us about baptism in Scripture. And we talked last time about the case of Cornelius in the book of Acts. He was a Gentile. The circumcision party refused to baptize him because he wasn't circumcised. Peter comes, and so does the Holy Spirit coming down upon these Gentiles and leading Peter to say, who can refuse them baptism now? And so we talked last week about how this was basically an exceptional case, but there are a number of Protestants who would say this is actually the typical pattern. How do they support that argument?
17: Yeah, well, they appeal to passages in the book of Acts, like, for example, Acts 8, 12 through 13 and 36 through 38, Acts 9, 18, where we see faith comes first and then baptism. You could even appeal to Acts 2 on the day of Pentecost when the 3,000 people seem to exercise faith before they are actually baptized. And so the argument goes that if individuals are exercising faith before baptism, and faith is that which justifies us according to the New Testament, then it would follow that baptism doesn't save, that baptism follows salvation. And so based upon this pattern within the New Testament of faith, then salvation, then baptism, then we can conclude baptism doesn't save. So this pattern would seem to conflict with what we're saying as Catholics, namely that baptism saves, at least as an instrumental cause of salvation.
1: Okay, so how do you go about discussing this and countering that argument?
17: Yeah, well, notice how the objection assumes that the faith preceding baptism is a justifying faith, a saving faith. But that's not necessarily true. We see in the New Testament, there is such a thing as what theologians call imperfect or non-informed faith. What do they mean by that? What they mean by that is a faith that's not informed by charity. A faith that's real, a gift from God, but not informed by charity yet, and therefore not saving faith. And we know that charity in relation to faith is superior because Paul himself teaches that very plainly in 1 Corinthians 13, faith, hope, charity, the greatest of these is charity. So charity is the principle in virtue of which we are in friendship with God. And that principle of friendship with God is necessary for the gift of faith to have a justifying effect, a saving effect within the soul. So given that distinction of faith, what we might call imperfect faith or non-informed faith, and perfect faith or informed faith with charity, then we approach these passages and we can see that the faith preceding baptism could very well be a non-informed faith, a gift of God given that's ordered toward leading the person to the waters of baptism in which charity is given, in which salvation is given. And we have evidence, Anna, of this sort of non-informed faith from the very passage or narrative of Cornelius itself. So in Acts chapter 10, you just mentioned how Cornelius receives the Holy Spirit and then he's baptized. Mm-hmm. Well, before that, Luke tells us in verse 2 that Cornelius was a devout man who feared God, and he prayed constantly to God. And then in verse 4, Luke says that Cornelius's prayers and alms ascended as a memorial before God. So his prayers were accepted. Now I'll ask you, Anna, does fearing God, praying constantly to God, and having those prayers accepted by God as a memorial before him, does that sound like legit faith?
1: I mean, it sounds like it.
17: Yeah, and I would agree with you. That is faith being manifest right there as a legitimate gift from God, yet it's before the outpouring of the Holy Spirit upon Cornelius and his friends and them receiving baptism. So regardless if you identify the salvific act in the outpouring of the Spirit or in baptism itself, remember how we talked about the outpouring of the Spirit could be salvation, just an exceptional case. Mm-hmm. This is a faith being manifest even before that. And so this is a non-informed faith, a faith that's a gift but not salvific yet. But it becomes salvific when the Holy Spirit is given or when baptism is given.
1: Wow. I'm so impressed, Carlo. That's all I got to say about that. You can read more about it in Baptism Now Saves You, How Water and Spirit Give Eternal Life. I guess I'm wowed because I would have never been able to come up with that argument, which is why I'm so grateful for books like this to help me work through it. And you can find Baptism Now Saves You and the rest of Carlo's projects linked in our show notes at sonrisemorningshow.com. 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Dr. Carlo Broussard, thank you very much.
17: Anna Mitchell, thank you. God bless.
1: You too, Carlo. Thanks. All right, it's half past the hour now on the Sunrise Morning Show. It's time for news. The Vatican has confirmed Pope Leo has been diagnosed with cancer. The announcement came as the 71-year-old Holy Father underwent surgery yesterday to remove a growth from his lung. The Vatican had said the surgery lasted about 90 minutes and was successful, and also confirmed his diagnosis. Leo announced on Sunday during his Angelus address that he would undergo surgery this week to remove a nodule from his lung. The Vatican press office reports the surgeons removed the lower lobe of his right lung and said the Holy Father awoke normally, asked for dinner, and spent the evening with his secretaries and Vatican staff. This morning, the press office said the night passed calmly for the Pope and that they'll provide further updates later today. It's unclear at this point whether Pope Leo will need to undergo any further treatment. The Archbishop of the Military Services USA has spoken further about his statement on the potential live streaming of the execution by firing squad of Fort Hood terrorist Nidal Hassan.
2: I did it for one reason. After prayerful reflection and after consultation with a few people, I didn't have much time because once it was announced, it was important to take action. And I really felt that it was my duty to speak and to proclaim again the teaching of the Catholic Church about the death penalty. I also hoped that in my taking a position, it would cause everyone to reflect without magnifying my own echo. But I think that at least people who are paying attention might reflect, and also especially the soldiers chosen for this mission could say, my Archbishop says that I can't participate in this. And that could certainly be a help for them to be excused from this exercise, which in a certain sense creates a little bit of a dilemma, because I would hope that all the soldiers would be exempt from this exercise, but I don't have much authority over those that aren't Catholic.
1: Archbishop Timothy Broglio had released a statement joining his voice to the bishops of Texas, who said, true justice cannot be achieved through further violence or vengeance. Archbishop Broglio told Vatican News he believes the vast majority of his brother bishops would agree with them.
2: I don't think it helps. It won't bring them back to life. And it really lowers our level to theirs. We're behaving just like the people that we criticize. And I think there's a real error there.
1: Pope Leo over the weekend took to social media himself for the World Day Against the Death Penalty. He said, quote, the death penalty is inadmissible because it is an attack on the inviolability and dignity of the person. He said the common good can be safeguarded and the requirements of justice can be met without recourse to capital punishment. Effective systems of detention have been developed that protect citizens while at the same time do not completely deprive those who are guilty of the possibility of redemption, end quote. Meanwhile, 911 calls from the failed execution of Krista Pike are raising questions about delays in getting medical help to the Tennessee death row inmate. Recordings show emergency crews were held outside the prison in Nashville for about a half an hour because officials couldn't verify the initial call. Dispatchers even briefly believed the emergency call was a false alarm. A federal judge is extending an order giving three news organizations access to the White House. Mark Mayfield has the story.
3: In a ruling late Tuesday, the judge again blocked President Trump's ban of CNN, MSNBC, and Politico. The judge wrote the injunction is intended to preserve the status quo as the outlet's lawsuit continues. He ruled the outlets are likely to succeed in their claims of viewpoint discrimination and retaliation. The Department of Justice originally cited national security issues as the justification for the ban. I'm Mark Mayfield.
1: North Korea is reportedly using more and more Americans to hack U.S. companies. The Justice Department says they've arrested at least two dozen people who were operating so-called laptop farms. That's where employees use company-provided computers to steal sensitive data from their employer. That's the news on the Sunrise Morning Show. It's 35 past.
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19: 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As one of the missions of St. Paul's Catholic Church, Mount Calvary is the only Catholic cemetery in the Treasure Valley. The grounds are blessed, and masses are held on special days like All Souls Day. When choosing a plot, these things matter to Catholic families. 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

0: 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Deacon Nathan Beiersdorfer back with us now on the Sunrise Morning Show. He's a permanent deacon in the Archdiocese of Cincinnati and president of the Good Shepherd Catholic Montessori School in Cincinnati, online at gscmontessori.org. Good morning, Deacon Nathan.
1: Good morning, Annie. Great to be here.
0: It is great to have you back. And we are continuing our series on Introduction to the Devout Life by St. Francis de Sales. And we left off talking about sadness and sorrow and anxiety and the like, and picking that up today. So how does St. Francis de Sales recommend that we deal with the ups and downs of life?
1: Well, thank you for starting off this with a beautiful stormy weather forecast.
0: I know,
1: because
0: right? Yeah.
1: St. Francis de Sales starts by observing a perpetual change in the order of the created world. Day is continually turning into night, spring into summer, summer into autumn, and no 2 days are exactly alike. Some are rainy, some are foggy, some dry and windy. And this endless variety enhances the beauty of the universe. And one thing I truly appreciate about living in the Midwest is the glorious change of seasons that we get. You know, fall is almost here. It really wants to come. The leaves are going to hold on this year because of all the rain we received. But I remember feeling this acutely when I lived out in the desert Southwest for a number of years, and I would really miss the green, right? Like flying back home from the desert and finally seeing forest again was this great consolation.
0: Yeah.
1: And so it is with man, according to St. Francis de Sales. And, you know, Blessed or Venerable Fulton Sheen said that man is the only being with the capacity to get the whole world into his head, and therefore himself is like a little world of his own. Our life on earth heaves and tosses with endless emotion and motion, raising us on high one day and plunging us into the depths of fear the next. St. Francis de Sales said this is a weighty warning for us that we should not allow ourselves to be driven by external realities, ebbing and flowing with our emotions and the conditions of day-to-day life. Some days prayer comes easily. We feel close to God. We hear a word that speaks to us. We're patient with our children, generous with our spouse. And, you know, we feel like we're making progress in holiness. But then the next day we sit down to pray and our minds are wandering and we feel distracted or dry. The children are difficult and it frustrates us. Work piles up. And then everything's irritating and we don't even think we've grown in holiness. We're going backwards. St. Francis de Sales says that true devotion does not only come during times of consolation, but that we love God faithfully in every season without being attached to those feelings and those good consolations. Evenness of mind is what he wants for us, which is also known as equanimity, which is also known as a steady heart.
0: Yeah, but those consolations feel so nice, you know? I mean, and he says here not to mistake all consolation or sweet emotions for devotion. What does that mean?
1: Again, he is like such a great spiritual director for us. I continue to encourage this book for anybody who says, I can't find a spiritual director. He can help in that way, because what he's doing is helping us to point a laser inside of our hearts and really look in there and see what's going on. He says there's times when we're filled with a sense of self-satisfaction, when we can be tempted to think that we're progressing in true love of God, when all is going well and we feel this sense of encouragement, whether it is from God or not. He reminds us that this is not the same as devotion, and we shouldn't mistake it for growth in our spiritual life. In fact, he says that there are people who feel consolations all the time, and they're still full of evil thoughts, preparing to take evil actions, and even feeling a sense of encouragement to do them. The devil tricks us with these bad consolations. And he gives the example of Saul when he was in pursuit of David. David fled into the wilderness, was hiding in a cave, and Saul came into that cave, not knowing David was in there. So David could have killed Saul, but he didn't, and he didn't even frighten him. He waited for Saul to exit the cave and then followed him quietly, affirming his innocence before Saul the king. Saul was so moved by this that he called David his son again, and he testified to David's generosity, and he spoke of future generations that would exalt David. And then he turned around to pursue him to kill him even more, because his true mind hadn't changed. He was being led by his emotions. St. Francis de Sales reminds us that these are like passing showers of a hot summer. They throw down these massive drops of rain, but they do not penetrate the soil. He asks, what good are our emotions if they don't cause us to renounce an ill-gotten gain or an unholy attachment, or even suffer the slightest earthly inconvenience for the sake of our Savior? He says, in this way, we are like a child who cries when a surgeon touches her mother with his scalpel, but the same child will not give up the sugar plum to the same mother an hour later. We may weep and feel moved by the crucifixion of Jesus, and yet we're still not willing to give him the plum of our hearts, which are the trifling indulgences and the permissions and the sinful attachments and complacencies that we hold on to.
0: This is what makes me so grateful to have the church to set a standard of life, a rule of life, so to speak, that I can measure myself against and not have to figure it out for myself based on the ups and downs of my own emotions and what I think feels good. So in that regard, Deacon Nathan, how do we tell the difference between whether a consolation that I'm feeling, whether that's actually from God or if it's the devil trying to trick me?
1: It's $1 million question, isn't it?
0: It really is.
1: We can live a whole life feeling affirmed by a sinful lifestyle. We can live a whole life feeling like we are in the right and everything's going well because we are feeling good about it. And, you know, that's just like the devil just giving me my slippers and an easy chair and putting me next to a fire with a glass of bourbon and saying, you're doing just fine. Mm-hmm. St. Francis de Sales wants us to know. And then all of a sudden you see a major conversion from someone's life of sin. And you realize, like, how could everything leading up to here have been so bad? Well, they didn't have the light of faith. They didn't have the enlightenment that comes from Christ. And so St. Francis de Sales tells us, we know these consolations by their fruits. He says, our hearts are like a tree and our affections and passions are the branches and our deeds are the fruits. How do we respond to good feelings and consolations? Do they make us more humble, patient, forbearing, and charitable? Do they cause us to more diligently mortify ourselves, our evil inclinations, and our lusts? Over the weekend, we took a family pilgrimage to a Benedictine monastery at St. Meinrad, Indiana.
0: Oh, how'd that go?
1: It was beautiful. And going there and just showing the kids the beauty of monastic life. And in the great meeting room of assembly, there's these beautiful painted scenes of the fruits of monastic life, mm-hmm. meant to inspire the monks to the things that they're aspiring towards. Charity towards the stranger, instructing fellow brothers, obedience towards superiors. And then there's this picture of a monk with a flagellum, you know, these metal balls and hooks on a whip that he's going to prepare to mortify his own flesh. And my children were amazed by this, and they said, why would he do this to himself? Well, why would we do it if we're not responding to God's love for us and more diligently mortifying ourselves through those good consolations? And if sweetness and tenderness and good feelings, we hold them only to ourselves, yet we're still bitter or impatient or harsh towards our neighbor, while regarding ourselves as a half-made saint, lacking in obedience towards the slightest correction from someone, we can be sure that those consolations are not from God. And so he says, you know, let's set ourselves a goal in the spiritual life of becoming more even-tempered. God gives us consolations for our good and to help us bear good fruit in the world, but he also withdraws those consolations for the same reason. We said last time that we don't have to be feeling good all the time in order to be living well or growing in devotion. And so one way for us to practice growing in equanimity is to observe our responses to the world around us today. Do I become frustrated and exasperated at everything that does not go as I wish it to? How much energy do I waste in my first reaction to the world not behaving the way I want it to? When there's traffic in front of me and the child spills the milk as I'm on the way out the door, and weather is promising to ruin something I've been looking forward to for a long time, how do I respond to that? It's not that we don't try to remedy situations as much as we can, but there's a difference between cheerfully correcting a problem and resenting the fact that the problem exists to begin with.
0: Man, St. Francis de Sales bringing it through the mouth of Deacon Nathan Beiersdorfer. 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Deacon Nathan, really appreciate it. Thank you.
1: Thank you, Annie. God bless.
0: You too. Thank you. All right. It is 13 till now on the Sunrise Morning Show. We're back with Bear Wozniak right after this.
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2: By the way, if you're that lady on the promo who says she's a brand new Catholic, over at the Coming Home Network, we don't just help people who are becoming Catholic. 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
3: You can help them find the bathrooms?
2: Well, it depends on the church. If it's a church in the round, I don't know where anything is.
3: Yeah, well, that's true.
2: Anyway, chnetwork.org. Come say hello. Here's Anna with headlines.
3: The Vatican has confirmed Pope Leo underwent a successful surgery yesterday, but did confirm he has been diagnosed with cancer. The Archbishop of the Military Services USA has spoken further about his statement on the potential live streaming of the execution by firing squad of Fort Hood terrorist Nidal Hassan. And a federal judge has extended an order giving three news organizations access to the White House.
2: Next newscast coming up in about 10 minutes. It's 10 till. Well, perhaps you have a copy of Bear Wozniak's book, Men of Grit and Grace. It's beef jerky for the man's soul. And if you don't, you should check it out. It's rising the charts on Amazon right now, and it's available in the show notes at sunrisemorningshow.com. We've been going through it with Bear. Bear, good morning.
4: Aloha, Matt.
2: I love how you turned one of my favorite jokes of all time into an entire chapter in your book, that you don't have to have a parachute to go skydiving. You only have to have a parachute if you want to go skydiving twice.
4: Yeah, more than once. The skills it takes to skydive, I'm actually very good at it because little children know how to fall. And that's the essence of skydiving, is just, you know, falling out of an airplane. And surfers especially, we fall more than little children. I had a surfboard I was trying out the other day, and it was so wonky, and I'm just falling. I can't, and a stand-up paddleboard trying to surf it, and oh my gosh, I was falling all over the place. I was just so humiliated. So it takes no skills to skydive. Like you said, unless you know the gravity of the situation.
2: Nah, the gravity of the situation. I like it. I like
4: yes.
2: it. Yes. You know, you
4: yeah.
2: remind me
4: so
2: of my other favorite skydiving joke, which is that if you like skydiving with a parachute, you can skydive multiple times. But if you skydive without a parachute, you can skydive for the rest of your life.
4: So. I haven't heard that one. Well, there used to be a poster in the skydive place. I forget what actor it was, but he's standing there looking really cool. But he's someone who had actually passed away. And it says, I'd like to go skydiving, but I can't because I'm dead. And that's kind of a lesson in life, too, you know, that we do want to be bold enough to step out into God's will. But here's something I wrote in one of the October Man meditations. I like to call Morning Man meditations because I know that you love alliteration. But we learn the basic skills of skydiving as toddlers when we fall. Prudent skydivers, those who want to live, go through training, extensive preparation, and an entire pre-jump checklist before they even get on the plane. Everyone involved in the jump has to be prudent. The first time I jumped, I smelled stinkweed on the hippie-looking dude packing my chute. Believe me, I double-checked it and had my jump master do so, too. Since then, I've always done buddy checks with someone I respect before boarding the plane. You are meant to live boldly, to take risks, and to dive into the adventure of God's will. But you can't do so foolishly. Prudence empowers us with the wisdom to live boldly, and it's good to have a brother buddy check you sometimes, too. And then I always end every one of the man meditations. My wife said to end it with the words chew on it, because the subtitle of the book is Beef Jerky for a Man's Soul.
2: Yeah, there you have it. And, you know, again, there's a sense in which, you know, God wants us to do big and perhaps even scary things, but he doesn't want us to be idiots. You know, he doesn't want us to be fools. He doesn't want us to go out there and ruin the reputation of ourselves and our families and the church by just doing something crazy.
4: Even
2: the saints who did crazy things still did it from the heart of it. I mean, Francis of Assisi did all kinds of insane stuff, but he also was like, hey, Pope, is it cool if I do these things?
4: Right? Yeah, he
2: still subjected himself to an authority, and I think that's part of this, too.
4: Hey, you know what one of the scariest things a man can do? I'm speaking to the young men now. Ask a girl out on a date. That takes real courage and bravery, I think, beyond maybe even going into battle. It's very, very scary for a young man to ask a girl on a date.
2: You know, it's also scary, Bear, to say to a girl that you've been living with, you know what, we shouldn't be living together, we should get married instead. Like, these are terrifying things. You want to talk about taking a risk?

0: Yeah. You know, it's right there in the Bible where the angel said to Saint Joseph, "Do not be afraid to take Mary to you as your wife." And so I know I'm just kind of turning this a little bit, but speaking of jumping out of airplanes and everything else,
1: that's what it feels like sometimes. Yes.
0: Yeah, for young men, yeah, you're gonna freak out and you're gonna get rejected. That's all part of life. It's fun to feel a little bit of pain sometimes. It's good for you, but young men, challenging you to be bold and ask her out on a date. You have to be prudent too. Don't take her to the fanciest restaurant right off the bat, but ask her for a cup of coffee. But we're going to be speaking to some of the colleges here in the next couple months, and I always challenge these young men. You know, you got to be prudent, but you got to be bold. Ask her out. Ask her out on a date. And the women always are coming up to me saying, "Hey, tell the guys we need for them to be men and to ask us out, and maybe even to ask us to marry them. You know, if they date forever." So
1: yeah,
0: a little sidebar there.
1: Or they don't date us all at all. Or they don't take a hint when the girl says no. Yeah, that's the other problem.
0: Yeah, no, well, no means no. A lot of, you know, one of my sons is going through something right now, and he really likes this girl, and she said no. And I said, okay, so that means no.
1: There's your answer, man.
0: So you stay away from her, but every now and then that will draw the woman to you. If she's really for you and she can start looking at you from afar, maybe she'll come back. But continuing to press it is. I guess in a lot of ways, it's invasive, it's morally wrong, and it's not going to work. But pull away. Maybe if it's the Lord's will, she'll come looking for you.
1: Worst case scenario, she'll respect you more for appreciating and, like, listening to her concerns and going away.
0: Amen.
1: That actually would be a mark in your favor if you obey her.
0: We're experts on dating today.
1: I mean, that's my wife always says. I'm an expert on relationships.
0: One-stop shopping here.
1: I'm telling you what. Well, Bear Wozniak, if people want to find more good practical wisdom that relies not just on life experience, but really on kind of like the heart of the church and the classical teachings on virtue and character and scripture, how can they find your book, Men of Grit and Grace?
0: Well, they can find that on Amazon or EWTN Catalog or all the Catholic bookstores, even I think Barnes & Noble is everything carrying it. But come join the Man Cave at schoolofmanliness.com. And if you join, all kinds of good things happen. You get our weekly curriculum every Saturday morning on School of Manliness. You become part of the Man Cave, which is a non-Facebook community. And also, every morning, you get an excerpt from the Catechism, and we walk you all the way through the entire Catechism over the course of several years. So you get a little excerpt to start your day.
1: Good stuff, Bear Wozniak. Thank you, as always. We've got you linked in the show notes at sunrisemorningshow.com. Have a great day.
0: Okay, aloha. Thank you.
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11: Family, a prayer that we pray together is a powerful prayer. 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Today we pray in thanksgiving. Most Holy Trinity, Father, Son, and Holy Spirit, we thank you for this day, which is your gift to us. 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We thank you for the many things we take for granted. 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Through Christ our Lord. 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

0: This morning we welcome Father Jesse Esqueda to be with us, to be a guest on my show tonight, and he'll join us this morning to celebrate this Holy Mass. In the name of the Father, and of the Son, and of the Holy Spirit.
1: Amen.
0: The grace and peace of our Savior, Jesus Christ, the love of God, and the communion of the Holy Spirit be with you. Brothers and sisters, let us prepare ourselves to celebrate these sacred mysteries and ask God to show us his mercy. I confess to Almighty God and to you, my brothers and sisters, that I have greatly sinned in my thoughts and in my words, in what I have done, in what I have failed to do, through my most grievous fault. Therefore I ask Blessed Mary, ever Virgin, all the angels and saints, and you, my brothers and sisters, to pray for me to the Lord our God.
2: May Almighty God have mercy on us, forgive us our sins, and bring us to everlasting life.

pray. May your grace, O Lord, we pray, at all times go before us and follow after, and make us always determined to carry out good works. Through our Lord Jesus Christ, your Son, who lives and reigns with you in the unity of the Holy Spirit,

A reading from the letter of St. Paul to the Galatians. Brothers and sisters, if you are guided by the Spirit, you are not under the law. Now the works of the flesh are obvious: immorality, impurity, licentiousness, idolatry, sorcery, hatreds, rivalry, jealousy, outbursts of fury, acts of selfishness, dissensions, factions, occasions of envy, drinking bouts, orgies, and the like. I warn you, as I warned you before, that those who do such things will not inherit the kingdom of God. In contrast, the fruit of the Spirit is love, joy, peace, patience, kindness, generosity, faithfulness, gentleness, self-control. Against such there is no law. Now those who belong to Christ Jesus have crucified their flesh with its passions and desires. If we live in the Spirit, let us also follow the Spirit. Verbum Domini. Those who follow you, Lord, will have the light of life. Blessed the man who follows not the counsel of the wicked, nor walks in the way of sinners, nor sits in the company of the insolent, but delights in the law of the Lord, and meditates on his law day and night. He is like a tree planted near running water, that yields its fruit in due season, and whose leaves never fade. Whatever he does prospers. Not so the wicked, not so. They are like chaff which the wind drives away. For the Lord watches over the way of the just, but the way of the wicked vanishes.

0: Lectio Sancti Evangelii secundum Lucam. The Lord said, "Woe to you, Pharisees! You pay tithes of mint and of rue, and of every garden herb, but you pay no attention to judgment and to love for God. These you should have done without overlooking the others. Woe to you, Pharisees! You love the seat of honor in synagogues and greetings in marketplaces. Woe to you! You are like unseen graves over which people unknowingly walk." Then one of the scholars of the law said to him in reply, "Teacher, by saying thus, you are insulting us too." And he said, "Woe also to you, scholars of the law! You impose on people burdens hard to carry, but you yourselves do not lift one finger to touch them." The Gospel of the Lord.
1: Praise to you, Lord Jesus Christ.
0: I'd like to focus on today's reading from Galatians chapter 5. This is toward the conclusion of the epistle. And we see here what is most strong is this list of the works of the flesh and list of the works of the Spirit. The fruit of the Spirit. It doesn't call them works, it calls them fruit. This is a very important part of ancient thought, to set virtues and vices side by side. It is something that's a little bit present in Plato's Republic, but much more clear in the teaching of Aristotle in his Rhetoric and in the Nicomachean Ethics. Zeno does the same thing, giving longer lists of specific virtues and vices. And a number of Jewish writers picked up from it. It's clear that the idea of listing virtues does not show up in the Old Testament, but it is something that Jews picked up from the Greeks. Philo, for instance, from Alexandria. So it's an important way to think. And when the Greek philosophers did this kind of writing, they thought it was just so obvious that happiness and courage and the other virtues are inherently good. If we lay them out before you, you will want to be good too. That was their assumption. It's a very optimistic view of humanity. And if we warn you about some of the vices, of course, they're so obviously bad, no sane person would want to follow those. Well, that's not really the way life is. There are a lot of sane people who at the same time are really bad. They have complete ability to use their mind, but they use it for bad purposes. Sometimes they even brag on it. The Jewish writers about virtue and vice began to do something that the Greeks could not really consider. You see this, for instance, in the community rule among the Essenes at the Dead Sea Scrolls. In there, they point out that the virtues lead to God's light, and the vices lead to darkness. That virtue and vice are not just so obviously good that, of course, we'll want to follow virtue. No. They let us know that these are two paths one leading to the light of God and to eternal life, the other leading to destruction and darkness. That's a very different approach, because it means that you believe in life after death. It means that you believe that, especially in our case as Christians, Jesus, our Lord, will come to judge the living and the dead. It's not simply virtue for its own sake, or choosing a virtuous life because you think it'll be so obvious. No, no, no. It has another tendency. And St. Paul is much more part of that. Yeah, he's influenced by the Greeks. He was raised in Tarsus, which was a city known for its schools of philosophy. A lot of philosophers lived there and such, and talked big thoughts and such. But he is also very much a Jew who looks forward to the world to come and wants to avoid Gehenna. That's his concern. That was his zeal against Christianity at the outset, and it became a greater zeal after he became a Christian. And his conversion here calls the Gentiles of Galatia. Galatia is in central Turkey today, and these were Celtic people. Apparently there's a long tradition among Celtic folks that they like a good fight. And so tribes of Celts went roaming around looking for one, and whoever would hire them to fight, they would get into it. And eventually the Romans made them settle down in this area called Galatia after their Celtic name. And these Gentiles, you know, like a lot of the converts to Christianity that St. Paul brought in to know Christ, still had difficulties. And the tension that they are living with is, yes, Christ is part of the people of Israel, and he was prepared for with Israel. How do we deal with Jewish law on one hand, and how do we deal with this new Christian freedom in Christ, and how do we deal with the call to be holy? All of these things were tensions in their lives, because they had no precedence for combining a call from God to be holy and a call from God to have eternal life. I mean, the pagan gods that they would have worshipped before this were themselves very immoral. They, if it weren't for the fact that they were considered, you know, gods, they would be living out the flesh. And they, you know, robbing and raping and pillaging that the Celts did for a living was what the gods did. They were no better. And here we see this other call. It's not going to be the kind of obedience to Torah and to the law and all these details of how, again, the Judaism at the time of Christ and earlier was from the Pharisees, focused on making sure you don't break the law, so you make extra laws. Do you do that? And to become a Christian, do you have to give up a ham sandwich, a hot sausage, or shrimp and lobster? You know, those are all unkosher. Jewish people can't eat those things. Is that what you have to do? Or is it something else? And St. Paul is saying, no, you are guided by the Spirit. It's not the law that guides you. It's the Holy Spirit. And here's how you can tell. He's dealing with these two ways that are open to us. And he identifies as the way of the flesh versus the fruit of the Spirit. The way of the flesh is not just about some of the things we typically think about as sins of the flesh. Normally, people talk about sins of the flesh in terms of sexuality, gluttony, and drunkenness, things that you do with your body. And those are sins of the flesh. Don't want to discount them. But they're not the only ones. Notice how some of these sins of the flesh include things like sorcery, engaging in magic and the occult. That has nothing to do with what you eat or your sexuality or anything. No, it's another aspect of the flesh that the Old Testament as well as the New forbids. And various other ideas that are more sins in the mind, yet he identifies them with the flesh. An example would be dissensions. And the word that he uses there is heresies. Heresies are also sins of the flesh. Why? What do you do in a heresy? The word heresy, heresies, means to take a part out of the whole. You take a part of the truth and make it the whole truth. And we've seen that in our own Christian history when people will say words like alone and only. You do this alone. All you need is this. No. We want the full teaching of Christ, all that he has to offer. And we don't say, well, I got this part, and that must mean that's all there is. So it's just faith alone. That's not what the Bible says. We don't, and that's intellectual. And yet, it's included with the faith, the sins of the flesh. And envy, these things are all forbidden to us, even though that's an act of the will, not something that you necessarily do with your body. The important thing that he adds at the end is, I warn you, as I warned you before, those who do these things will not inherit the kingdom of God. Now, St. Paul never once mentions hell. Never once. Jesus, our Lord, mentions it frequently, especially in the Sermon on the Mount, in the parables. He talks about hell plenty. But St. Paul never mentions. He just says, you won't inherit heaven. Draw your own conclusions. This is in a way that he doesn't like talking about it. But that's the path of the flesh. And we have to remember the hellishness and the hellish one who would lead us in that path. Whereas, in contrast, he talks about the fruit of the Spirit. Now, these are the virtues: love, joy, peace, patience, kindness, generosity, faithfulness, gentleness, self-control. And I like the fact that instead of calling them a work, he calls them fruit. Why? Fruit starts off wonderfully beautiful. As soon as spring comes, even before the leaves really begin on a tree, the blossoms come. And the fruit of the Spirit oftentimes start with a wonderful blossom. We feel so good. We've gotten rid of sin. We changed our lives. And now we've got this beautiful virtue, and we want to live it. The blossoms fall off the tree quickly. They're very beautiful for a short time, and then they fall off. You can't keep cherry blossoms for a long period in your home. They fall apart. That's their intention. And you're left with a bitter green nub. And oftentimes, after the initial conversion to virtue, people find virtue small and bitter, very difficult. It's not easy to live, but that bitter nub grows into a bitter green fruit that is hard and inedible. And then eventually gets color and is still hard and inedible. And then it becomes ripe and sweetens and soft. Then you can consume it. And this is a good way to understand that we can start off loving people, but then we find it hard. Again, you married people know that sometimes it gets difficult to love the people you're married to, the kids. Any number of times, Mrs. Packer used to say, I'm going to kill you kids. No, she never did. But she apparently felt tempted. And we may have given plenty of reasons. But it's something that a person grows into. And it's the same with patience and gentleness. All these slowly growing. And he reminds us of this so that we don't become discouraged when virtue is difficult, but rather we stay focused that the virtue we are growing to sweeten and mature, that virtue is on a path towards union with God in heaven. And we live that path out. And the rest of the law comes into play. As he says, there's no law against these virtues, and that we will follow the Spirit as we follow these holy fruits of the Holy Spirit.

0: Let us bring our prayers before the Lord.
1: For our Holy Father, that the Holy Spirit inspire and guide him, we pray to the Lord.
2: Lord, hear our prayer.
1: For those who feel far from God or distant from the church, that like St. Paul at his conversion, they may come to know that the Lord is calling them to himself, we pray to the Lord.
2: Lord, hear our prayer.
1: For the needs and intentions of all here present, and those who join us by radio, television, and the internet, we pray to the Lord.
2: Lord, hear our prayer.
1: For our deceased relatives and friends, and for all who have helped us, that they may receive the reward of their goodness and kindness, we pray to the Lord.
2: Lord, hear our prayer.
0: We pray again for Pope Leo as he recovers from this cancer surgery in his lung, that God would give wisdom to his medical caretakers, the nurses and doctors, and also use the strength that he has in order to recover and continue his papal ministry. We pray to the Lord. Well, Heavenly Father, we ask that you hear these and all of our needs through Jesus, who is our Lord forever and ever.
2: Amen.

0: Pray, brothers and sisters, that my sacrifice and yours may be acceptable to God, the Almighty Father. Accept, O Lord, the prayers of your faithful with the sacrificial offerings, that through these acts of devotedness we may pass over to the glory of heaven, through Christ our Lord.
1: Amen.
0: The Lord be with you.
1: And with your spirit.
0: Lift up your hearts.
1: Lift up the Lord.
0: And let us give thanks to the Lord our God.
1: It is right and just.
0: It is truly right and just, our duty and our salvation, always and everywhere to give you thanks, Lord, Holy Father, Almighty and Eternal God. For just as through your beloved Son you created the human race, so also through him, with great goodness, you formed it anew. And so it is right that all your creatures serve you, and all the redeemed praise you, and all your saints with one heart bless you. Therefore, we too extol you with all the angels, as in joyful celebration we acclaim.

You are indeed holy, O Lord, and all you have created rightly gives you praise. For through your Son, our Lord Jesus Christ, by the power and working of the Holy Spirit, you give life to all things and make them holy, and you never cease to gather a people to yourself, so that from the rising of the sun to its setting, a pure sacrifice may be offered to your name. Therefore, O Lord, we humbly implore you, by the same Spirit, graciously make holy these gifts we have brought to you for consecration, that they may become the body and blood of your Son, our Lord Jesus Christ, at whose command we celebrate these mysteries. For on the night he was betrayed, he himself took bread, and giving you thanks, he said the blessing, broke the bread, and gave it to his disciples, saying, take this, all of you, and eat of it. For this is my body, which will be given up for you.

In a similar way, when supper was ended, he took the chalice, and giving you thanks, he said the blessing and gave the chalice to his disciples, saying, "Take this, all of you, and drink from it, for this is the chalice of my blood, the blood of the new and eternal covenant, which will be poured out for you and for many for the forgiveness of sins. Do this in memory of me."

0: Therefore, Lord, as we celebrate the memorial of the saving passion of your Son, his wondrous resurrection and ascension into heaven, and as we look forward to his second coming, we offer you in thanksgiving this holy and living sacrifice. Look, we pray, upon the oblation of your church, and recognizing the sacrificial victim by whose death you will to reconcile us to yourself. Grant that we who are nourished by the body and blood of your Son and filled with his Holy Spirit may become one body, one spirit in Christ.
1: Make you make of us an eternal offering to you, so that we may obtain the inheritance with your elect, especially with the most blessed Virgin Mary, Mother of God, with blessed Joseph, her spouse, with your blessed apostles and martyrs, and all the saints who have continuous intercession in your presence, we rely for unfailing help. Make the sacrifice of reconciliation, we pray, O Lord, advance the peace and the salvation of the world. Be pleased to confirm in faith and charity your pilgrim church on earth, with your servant, Pope Leo XIV, Stephen, our bishop, the order of bishops and all the clergy, and the entire people you have gained for your own. Listen graciously to the prayers of this family, whom you have summoned before you. In your compassion and merciful Father, gather to yourself all your children scattered throughout the world. To our departed brothers and sisters, and all who were pleasing to you at their passing from this life, give kind admittance into your kingdom. There we hope to enjoy forever the fullness of your glory. Through Christ our Lord, through whom you bestow on the world all that is good.

0: Lord Jesus Christ, you said to your apostles, "Peace I leave you, my peace I give you. Look not on our sins, but on the faith of your church, and graciously grant her peace and unity in accordance with your will, who live and reign forever and ever."
1: Amen. Amen.

For those who cannot now receive Jesus in the Blessed Sacrament, we offer the following prayer. O Jesus, thou hast given us in the Holy Eucharist thy body and blood to be our spiritual nourishment, through which we may have life everlasting. Would that I were able to receive thee this day in Holy Communion. I desire with all my heart to receive the living bread which comes down from heaven. O Lord, I am not worthy that thou shouldst enter under my roof. Say but the word, and my soul shall be healed. Let me taste at least the sweetness of a spiritual communion. Come to me, Jesus, my Lord, my Master. Come and refresh my soul. Strengthen me that in union with thee I may do perfectly the Heavenly Father's will. Let me never be separated from thee by sin. Soul of Jesus, sanctify me. Body of Jesus, save me. Blood of Jesus, wash me. Water out of the side of Jesus, purify me. Passion of Jesus, comfort me. O good Jesus, hear me. Hide me within thy sacred wounds. O Sacred Heart of Jesus, receive me. O Immaculate Heart of Mary, plead for me and love me. Amen.

0: The Angelus.
1: In the name of the Father, and the Son, and the Holy Ghost. Amen. The angel of the Lord declared unto Mary, Hail Mary, full of grace, the Lord is with thee. Blessed art thou among women, and blessed is the fruit of thy womb, Jesus.
2: Holy Mary, Mother of God, pray for us sinners,
1: now and at the hour of our death. Amen. Behold the handmaid of the Lord.
2: Be it done
1: unto me according to thy word. Hail Mary, full of grace, the Lord is with thee. Blessed art thou among women, and blessed is the fruit of thy womb, Jesus.
2: Holy Mary, Mother of God, pray for us sinners, now and at the hour of our death. Amen.
1: And the Word was made flesh.
2: And dwelt
1: among
2: us.
1: Hail Mary, full of grace, the Lord is with thee. Blessed art thou among women, and blessed is the fruit of thy womb, Jesus. Pray for us, Holy Mother of God,
2: that we may be made worthy of the promises of Christ.
1: Let us pray.

0: And now, another soulful psalm from Deacon Harold Burke Sivers.
1: And today we're going to take continue to look at Psalm number 10. Psalm 10 is in Book 1 of the Psalms, Psalms 1 to 41. All of those psalms attributed to King David. And I'm using the Revised Grail Psalms. This is a version of Psalms that was approved a long time ago, actually, and it's going to be incorporated more into the Holy Sacrifice of the Mass. So it doesn't matter what version you're using. You're using the New American Bible or the Jerusalem Bible or the Revised Standard Version, Catholic Edition. Just pick up your Bible and follow along. All right. So Psalm 10, starting at verse 14. Now, there's no prescript or superscript to this psalm. But again, David here, as he typically does, is calling out to the Lord in a time of distress. All right. And so he says here in verse 10, I'm sorry, in verse 14, Psalm 10, verse 14. But you have seen the trouble and sorrow. You note it. You take it in your hands. Right? I love that. So David is recognizing that the God who is omnipotent, who's omnipresent, who is occupies every space all at once, he recognizes that God, nothing escapes his view. Nothing escapes his sight. So he's seen the trouble and sorrow. He sees where I am in my life right now. He sees the hardship or the anguish or the trials, the tribulations that we're going through, either individually or as a people. You know, God

0: knows that. He knows everything. It says, you note it. You take it in your hands. Okay, so he recognized that God is going to not just stand back and to watch, but he's going to take it in his hands. He's going to intervene. He's confident that God is going to assert himself into this situation and make manifest his power, his love, his glory, his mercy. Right? So David is anticipating the Lord coming into his life in a powerful way in the midst of the struggle that he's experiencing. Right? Love that. And then he continues, the helpless one relies on you, for you are the helper of the orphan. Right? You are the helper of the orphan. So and the word helper there is azer in Hebrew. So and so when it talks about whenever that word azer is used, help or helper, it always means divine assistance or help from above, right? Assistance from the divine, right? And so David says, the helpless one relies on you. So he, in his humility, David recognizes his helplessness, his brokenness before God, that he has to rely on God's strength and not on his own. And also that he, in his helplessness, he's not tempted to rely on the things of the world, right? Because sometimes we do that. Sometimes we feel helpless. Sometimes we feel alone and broken, and we want to turn to the things of the world. And oftentimes, let's be honest, oftentimes those things of the world are things that bring us into a worse spot, into a deeper depression or a deeper sadness. We turn to things that that sometimes make us want to feel good. We turn to alcohol or to drugs or to pornography or to we immerse ourselves more in our work. We want to numb ourselves. We want to anesthetize ourselves so we no longer feel the pain. We no longer feel the hurt. So in our helplessness and our brokenness, David says, no, don't turn to things that don't really address the issue, that don't solve the issue, that relying on things that just numb us without really rolling up our sleeves and asking God for his assistance to help us to deal, to truly deal with the issue that's at hand. So David recognizes this.
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4: 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Our hope rests in Jesus, and his church leads the way. So if you're longing to fill an emptiness, we invite you to experience the peace that only comes from God. We are Catholic. Welcome home.
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9: Hi, friends. This is Terry Buck, a secular Franciscan from the St. John the Evangelist Fraternity in Boise, Idaho. And you're listening to the Salt and Light Radio Fall Pledge Drive, Live the Peace of Christ. We'll be right back with more great interviews, but first, let's bless this hour with prayer. May God bless you with discomfort at easy answers, half-truths, and superficial relationships, so that you may live deep within your heart. May God bless you with anger at injustice, oppression, and exploitation of people, so that you may work for justice, freedom, and peace. May God bless you with tears to shed for those who suffer pain, rejection, hunger, and war, so that you may reach out your hand to comfort them and turn their pain into joy. And may God bless you with enough foolishness to believe that you can make a difference in the world, so that you can do what others claim cannot be done. Amen. Now please enjoy this next hour of Live the Peace of Christ.
10: Good morning, brothers and sisters. Morning. Welcome to a wonderful Wednesday, day 3 of our 2026 Fall Pledge Drive. And you're thinking, day 3? Don't they usually start on Wednesday? Not this time. Nope. We are doing things different. It has been so exciting.
11: It's so been so
10: entertaining.
11: Much fun.
10: It's great. So
11: good.
10: 3 hours in the morning, take a midday break. You get to enjoy your favorite EWTN shows. Mm-hmm. And then 3 hours in the afternoon, which we've been having great interviews. We are going to have great interviews today. We have Deacon Chef Lou Aaron here in the St. Gabriel studio for an entire hour. He brought a massive charcuterie board, so we're going to be
11: that word we
10: noshing.
11: All love but cannot spell. Charcuterie.
10: Well, before we get started, Hope is just itching to give you a traffic report, so let's do that.
11: I feel morally obligated. Good morning, Light Traffic. Your commute is way better than yesterday. Some slowing just as you're coming and going on pretty much every interchange. Also slowing in Canyon County at Middleton Road as you're trying to get through that intersection. Eagle and Chinden also particularly slow this time of the morning. So far, so good. And that is your morning Light Traffic. Thank
10: All
11: you
10: right.
11: for letting me share
10: You're
11: that,
10: welcome.
11: Brian.
10: Maybe we'll squeeze You're another so one good. In because we know people depend on it. We want to thank Chris and Karen at the end of last night, wrapping up
11: hooray.
10: With St. Mark's. Thank you so much for your gift. And Father Mosier did, with the skin of his teeth at the end, make his goal.
11: He rocked it. Good,
10: he did.
11: Good, good.
10: So
11: we had such a good time.
10: It was great. John Kuchera and Kevin Grant from St. Mary's came in. Kevin Grant will be back with a couple of his students today at 3 o'clock for the Catholic Kids Challenge, St. Mary's, taking on St. Edward's over in Twin Falls. Well, that'll be fun this afternoon.
11: Right.
10: Good morning, Chef. How are you? A little early?
12: Coffee yet.
10: We can get you some.
12: That's
11: right.
12: Okay.
11: Brian brews it to where it's the reason his hair has done what
10: that
11: his hair has done.
10: That is right.
12: Oh.
10: Yeah.
12: So what's my story?
11: Right. So maybe steer clear.
12: I went to the dermatologist yesterday, and I walked in, and I was talking about my red hair, and they're looking at me kind of strange. And the dermatologist walked in and says, "Oh, you used to have red hair."
10: Used to.
12: Well, yeah, I think I still have a little bit of red hair.
11: Right? Yeah. I can tell you have red hair.
12: Yeah, thank you very much.
11: Yes.
12: Yeah, I used to be Danny Bonaducci. You remember Danny Bonaducci from the Partridge family?
11: No, that is just a little
12: Come on,
11: bit
12: Hope.
11: My
12: get
11: time.
12: With us. I know. It was a beautiful show in the 70s. Yeah. Those good old 70s with those Happy Days shows.
10: Come on, get happy. Yeah. I remember that from the theme song.
11: I remember Happy Days.
10: Happy Days is great.
12: Yeah. Well, I was called Opie
10: Donnie
12: when
10: Most.
12: I was a kid.
10: Oh. Donnie Most had red hair and Happy Days.
12: That's right.
11: Opie. Yeah. Yes. And
12: Opie. I was never Ralph Mouth. No. I was never Ralph Mouth. Potsy maybe, but not Ralph.
10: Oh, I was a Potsy. That's for sure. 208-344-4774. Who will be the first one to get us started on this wonderful Wednesday morning? I think it's you. Please pick up your phone and call 208-344-4774. We do have a goal this hour of $1,000. So, Morning Light family, we would love to hear from you at 208-344-4774.
12: Do we hear the people phone call?
11: Do we hear the people?
12: Okay, the first phone call is going to get a $25 gift card.
11: Is that
10: really?
12: That's right. You know,
11: rise and
12: I'm feeling
11: shine.
12: Hospitable today.
10: That is awesome. Well,
12: let's
10: if you
12: get that phone ringing.
10: That's right.
12: That'll get you three ice cream potatoes.
11: Wow. They're so good.
12: Well,
11: so good.
10: All right. $25 gift card to the first person that calls 208-344-4774. As delicious as the ice cream potatoes are, I am always partial to that delicious Monte Cristo that have at the West Side.
12: That's right. It cracks me up when I talk to people and I say, what's Monte Cristo mean? I'll ask a customer, what's Monte Cristo mean? They're like, I don't know. It's like Christ Mountain. It means Christ Mountain.
10: It's in the name.
12: Yes.
11: Right? And it's
12: we all trying to climb Christ Mountain, aren't we?
11: Indeed.
10: Well, we try.
11: Indeed. So I see your Bible's open to Genesis.
12: Yeah, you know, the story with Abraham and Sarah has gotten, I don't know why the Lord has drawn me to that this past couple of days, but I don't know. It's just, that's why I brought you the charcuterie board, because Abraham gets visitors, right, in chapter 18. And it's a great story, and I would encourage everybody just to go read all of chapter 18 because it really encapsulates our life. You know, first off, it says, the very first verse says, the Lord appeared to Abraham. And then you go, okay, well, where's the Lord at? And then it says, while the day was growing high, and then looking up, he saw three men standing nearby. So the Lord appears and three men. So what does that mean? So we as Catholics can go back and say, well, that's a sure sign of the Trinity, right? Mm-hmm. Father, Son, and Holy Spirit, which it doesn't explicitly say that. But when in the same couple verses, you hear the Lord and you hear the three men. So what was going on then? The first thing as a chef, when I'm out at a party or I'm hosting a party, you know, you think of hospitality. I'm going to get food. You know, and I bring food here, obviously, and I go back to what's food all about? And the food is all the way throughout the Bible. And when you read about food, it always brings people together.
10: Yeah.
12: Right. So the first thing Abraham does, he tells these three people, don't leave. You know, we're going to have a feast. And Abraham hastened in the tent and told Sarah, he tells her to make a bunch of bread, which is a lot of bread, 3 seahs of fine flour, and make rolls. He made enough rolls for a couple hundred people.
10: Wow.
12: So,
11: very generous.
12: Then he goes to the herd and he picks out a tender choice steer. Okay. So my son and I bought a half a cow this year. And that's a lot of meat.
10: Yes.
12: I mean, 600 pounds. So I'm sitting here looking at Abraham. Three men came. The Lord came, and he goes out and gets a choice steer, which was probably 1,300 pounds, right? And gave it to a servant who quickly prepared it. Now, I'm thinking, okay, quickly prepared it. It doesn't happen.
10: No.
11: Is that 2 days versus 5 days?
12: Have you ever been to a meat processing plant?
10: Uh-huh.
12: I got to tour one, I think it was a couple of years ago, because we were getting... We sell a lot of hamburgers to the West Side, so we had meat companies try to sell us their meat because it's a good deal for them. It's a good deal for us, right? Mm-hmm. So because we like to use fresh ground beef. So I went to this plant, and I thought I was good with a knife. And, you know, especially like when I was a chef at Murphy's, which Murphy's is where Corso is now, but Murphy's back in the 90s, late 80s, when I was chef there, I would cut 300-400 pounds of fish every week. And
11: wow.
12: You know, the Lord gave me two cases of carpal tunnel syndrome in both my hands.
11: Dang.
12: I had two surgeries. I still have it now. It's not a fun deal.
10: No.
12: You know, your arms fall asleep. A lot of people get carpal tunnel, especially with computers and, you know.
11: My letter carrier has had surgery several times because of doing all the
12: letter
11: sorting.
12: It's very sorting painful. Thing. And if you ever know what a carpal tunnel is, it looks like a bat cape on your right at the bottom of your wrist.
10: Hmm.
12: At the top of your wrist, right? The palm of your hand. And it actually covers your tendons going up into your hand. And what happens, it gets worn out. And that's what causes your hands to dull. Ooh. So what they do is, and you can see in my hands, I got two scars. They cut along your lines, so you can't really tell I had surgery. I've had two carpal tunnel surgeries twice now over 10 years apart. But they go in and they cut that cape. They release all the pressure. And it works for about 6 months, and it comes back again. At any rate, it's a lot to process something, and you have to be...
11: Is this the one in Cuna that you visited?
12: Yes.
11: Okay. My husband does drinking water, wastewater, and got to tour that as well. And that's what he said, too. He's like, these women, you don't want to mess with them.
12: Oh, no.
11: Ever. And so we're going to go a little south, if that's okay.
12: Yeah.
11: So there's one guy... who
12: we're going to go south. Who Roll Tide.
13: All the way to Cuna.
11: Well, no. Like, metaphor. Mm. So he, this is going to ruin our breakfast. So the one guy, he removes the anus of the cow, right? Because you don't want any of that contaminating any of the meat. And whoever was giving the tour was like, when you're having a bad day, just remember, you're not that guy, right? Cuts it out, inverts his bag, removes it, puts it in the trash, right? Because that's where... Because all of the cow is used, all of it.
12: I know.
11: Except that part. And he thought, when you have a rough go, you just remember, you don't remove anuses all day long.
12: And when you say that, I think of Dr. Pohl, the vet.
13: True.
12: In Minnesota vet, where he'd stick his hand in there and impregnate cows. And like he just did it like it was part of his job, and he liked doing it. It's insane.
11: Figure out what's going on. Anyway, back north.
13: Jeff and Stacy, who attend St. John's Cathedral, they live out in Meridian, and they picked up that gift card for being the first
12: thank
13: person.
12: You guys.
11: Congratulations.
12: So.
11: Thank you.
13: Thank you
11: Jeff
13: for that
11: and
13: gift
11: Stacey.
13: And getting us on the board here this Wednesday morning.
12: Much. We appreciate that. Yes, definitely.
13: Yeah. So they'll get to enjoy, what'd you say, 3 ice cream potatoes?
12: Maybe get 4.
13: 4?
12: Yeah. I don't know how much they cost anymore.
11: Yeah.
12: $6
11: or just you get
12: 4 ice cream
11: things.
12: Potatoes. $6. Yeah.
13: Okay.
12: Yeah.
13: Awesome.
12: So you're good.
11: Right?
12: You're good.
11: Right.
12: But we expect you to come in and buy 4 hamburgers and fries and drinks and all that other stuff first. So.
13: And the milkshakes. Yeah. The milkshakes
12: I always
13: good
12: have
13: too.
12: An ulterior motive.
11: Sure.
12: So you drink a milkshake
11: marketing.
12: And an ice cream potato?
13: No.
12: I should say
13: my pancreas hurts just thinking
11: right?
13: about it.
11: I have to spread it out over several days. It's like, I'll have a hamburger today.
12: I have a hard time drinking our shakes. My goodness.
13: They're pretty thick.
12: They're 1,400 calories for a small one.
13: Ooh.
12: Yeah.
11: Oh, don't.
12: Crazy.
11: Don't spoil
12: it. Don't
11: our
12: tell
11: day
12: me
11: with
12: that.
11: Calories.
12: Don't tell me that. So, anyway, I'm back to this the processing. You look at how fast they process, and they, like Hope said, they process everything. Mm-hmm. Then nothing goes to waste. And it's just amazing. I saw it from the very beginning to the very end of the process. You know, they terminate the cow, and then they immediately do that part that we just talked about, and then they bleed it, and then they cut it. A guy is up there with a saw, actually a knife, and he cuts it. It's hanging. He cuts it right in half, and it's amazing how fast they can do and complete everything, like into ground beef and all the different steaks and everything. And these guys are perfect when they're doing it. It's like amazing, cutting all these perfect filet mignons and just everything. It's just amazing.
13: But
12: so,
13: that's a team of people.
12: Oh, yeah. It was probably 50, 60
13: this is
12: people.
13: One servant.
12: Oh, yeah. It was crazy. Yeah. It was crazy. But, you know, and
11: some very sharp knives. You do like 2 cows, sharpen the knife. 2 cows.
12: Oh, yeah. Yeah. And you got to have sharp knives. But, I mean, we don't do that at the West Side, obviously. But we do keep all of our scraps. You know, we're a traditional kitchen, which kind of blows these cooks when they come in, when we hire these cooks, so they think they're working at a fast food place. And they come in and they see us making stocks and sauces. And, you know, we make our own meatloaf and lasagna and all these different things. But and we don't throw away anything because I was, you know, classically trained chefs. When you're in a kitchen, you don't throw away anything.
13: Nope.
12: Nothing. So we have our stock buckets with the onion and the celery and the mushroom stems and tomato ends, and it's a classical kitchen. So you know, when prices went crazy with COVID, with the food costs and everything, we're going, oh my goodness, you know, you can't, you know, there is an element of fast food that we can't charge $13-14 for a cheeseburger. So we came up with this Cheap Eats menu, which it's like $2-3 burgers, you know, and it's a special menu. So I'm thinking, well, how can we afford these cheap eats? So all of our finger steak meat, because we use a shoulder clawed piece for our finger steaks, but there's scraps with that. So so we grind our own beef and we make burgers up for our cheap eats menu. And these burgers are actually better than the ones. sponsored by. So we grind our own beef. So all of our smash burgers and all these things we do are from ground beef from scratch on the finger steak. So you're eating finger steak meat, basically.
11: Wow.
12: So, you know, the whole point is a cow is a big animal.
13: Yes.
12: Okay, and Abraham gets this choice steer, gives it to a servant who quickly prepared it. Then he got some curds and milk. So I went back and I looked, what did they mean by curds, okay? Well, you got feta cheese right here, and I've just started reading about feta cheese. Feta cheese has been around for thousands of years. Salt, very salty.
13: Mm-hmm.
12: And what is this radio station?
13: Salt and light, right?
12: So the stuff I brought you today, because I was reading about St. Anthony the Abbot, and have you ever heard about him? He was like the king of sausage making. And
13: wow.
12: He lived in the second century. Very well-off man. And he read Matthew 5 where Jesus said, if you want to enter the kingdom, you need to go sell everything you have to the poor and follow me, right? So he did that literally. He went and sold everything he had.
13: Wow.
12: And he was like the father of monasticism. He was just an incredible man, but he loved sausage. And I brought you these uncured meats here because when you're in Italy, I just love going in these grocery stores in Italy because they have all their sausages hanging in the stores and just completely covered with mold. But they're great.
13: Yummy.
12: They're great. So
11: our American sensibilities go, salmonella.
12: Yeah, yeah.
11: But in Italy, they're like, no, this is just starting to get good.
12: The flavor is incredible. You know, I've talked about it before about how when Father Bruno was in Boise and he used to come by and every single year for like 5 or 6 years in a row, we made our own prosciutto ham. And I had never made prosciutto ham, so I had to go study and learn how to make it. And, you know, you get a whole leg of pork, and you just completely baste it with salt crystals, everything. And then you put it in a bag, and then you put it between two cutting boards, and you put about 350 pounds of bricks on it. So, because when you go to the store and you look at a piece of prosciutto ham, it doesn't look like a leg of pork. It looks weird.
11: Yeah.
12: It's all flat looking. Well, what happens is those cutting boards press all the moisture out of that pork leg. Mm. And after you do that for 30 days, so I get 300 pounds of bricks, put it on the boards, and just sits there. And during the course of the month, you have to take it out and drain the water out of it because it's squeezing all the moisture out. So after 30 days, you have this flat leg of pork. So when you see prosciutto ham, it was a plump pork leg at one point. But it takes a year to, 18, 24 months some people age this stuff.
13: Wow.
12: So I remember so after the 30 days, you take it out and you hang it. And you hang it in a controlled environment. And Bruno kept telling me, why are you putting it in the fridge? Well, I had a controlled temp fridge. It was like 45, 50 degrees. Mm. And he goes, we don't do that in Italy. So he starts pulling out these pictures of me, and they just hang the prosciutto outside their house on the underneath the gutters on the house, and they're completely covered with mold, completely. And they just scrape it off. Mm-hmm. But it's an amazing process, and it's just amazing how good that ham is after it gets better after the month. So that's why I brought you some prosciutto, and it was actually originated in Parma, Italy. Parma,
13: wow.
12: You've heard of Parma ham too, right?
13: Yeah.
12: So we're going to actually go to a Parma food factory when we're there next year. We're going to go see how they make it. And it's going to be, I can't wait for that. But the sausages, these are uncured sausages. And this soppressata, this one right here, this cured sausage, it's uncured. I mean, it's not cured. It's uncured. It's made just like a prosciutto ham. They grind it all up. They put it in the skin, which is usually hog casings.
13: Mm-hmm.
12: And then they put it between boards and they press all the moisture out of it. So a lot of times you see this different, you do these Italian sausages and they're flat. They're not totally round. So
13: right.
12: It's really interesting how they do it. But back to Abraham. So they get curds, which is, I'm pretty sure it would be feta cheese.
13: Mm-hmm.
12: So it's been around forever. So they had feta cheese. So how did they figure out how to make cheese? Well, the goat's milk were in this, basically the stomach linings. They would make, like we have these, the bibs we put water in when we're on traveling out in the woods or whatever.
11: Mm-hmm.
12: They use stomach linings. So the goat's milk would be in these stomach linings and they'd be carried and they'd be on these horses or camels or whatever, or donkeys, right? And they would be shaking that goat's milk.
13: Oh.
12: And they would all of a sudden see these curds in the
13: milk.
12: Stomach, yeah, it was the milk became cheese, so kind of an accident, probably.
11: How do you feel about that, Brian?
14: I didn't sweat.
11: Sorry, it's that delicious. Was poor timing on my part.
12: But it's pretty crazy how you find stuff out about food, about mm-hmm. how it originates, and you look back at all these different people that influenced and brought people together by the food. I mean, and this is right here in Genesis. You know, Genesis chapter 18, we see Abraham welcoming, which he welcomed the Lord, right? Mm-hmm. So we welcome the Lord every day. How do we welcome the Lord? We welcome the Lord through other people. And a lot of people forget about that. And when I counsel people, I listen to their stories. When I counsel people, it's more like, okay, I want to hear where they're at.
14: Yeah, and, spill it.
12: Yeah, and they have stories. So, and I'll say, how many people have you told about this? And they'll say, I haven't told anybody. I was like, you need to share your stories. And I preach that all the time, that share your stories, because somebody else has experienced what you just experienced. And it helps you, and especially if you've overcome a problem. So Abraham and Sarah had a problem. They were old. And Sarah says, she laughed to herself and said, now that I'm withered and my husband is old, am I still to have sexual pleasure? I mean, she's laughing at these three men telling her she's going to become pregnant, and she's laughing. And
14: wow.
12: What does that mean? Well, what that means is Sarah laughed and says, shall I bear a child as old as I am? And then what did the Lord say? Is anything too marvelous for the Lord? So we forget about that. Mm-hmm. We think we're at a brick wall. We can't do anything. Miracles happen every day in our lives. And I see it in people. I see it in my own life. I see it just in other people I don't know, and miracles happen every day. So they didn't believe the Lord, though, and we don't believe the Lord. We, you know, we ask for the Lord in the weirdest ways, because it's always like a bargaining chip for us.
14: Yeah.
12: Like, if you do this for me, Lord, I'll do this. And we really do that a lot more than we think. We might not say it that way, but in our brains we're going, okay, if give me this, and I won't do this anymore. And
14: if I win the lottery, I will help so many nonprofits out there.
12: Oh, yeah. I've said that before. This lottery ticket, I'll build you a Catholic college.
14: Yeah, there you go.
12: I'll pay off our church debt.
14: Yep.
12: Whatever.
14: Oh, yeah.
12: He hasn't come through for me.
14: Me either.
15: Right? You old slot machine Jesus.
14: I won't say anything, but there will be signs if I ever win. We're going to head to break because the phones have gone quiet. 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
19: I'm Chris Joma from Chris Explores the Gospels, and this is your Gospel Snack. Today, I want to remind you of something that can reshape how you see the hard seasons of your life. God can bring hope out of suffering. He sure can. Romans chapter 5, 3 through 5 tells us that suffering produces endurance. Endurance produces character. And character produces hope. And that hope doesn't disappoint because God pours his love into our hearts through the Holy Spirit. Wow. So scripture isn't saying suffering's good. It's saying God can bring good out of it. Look, we all walk through seasons of uncertainty, loss, frustration, waiting. And it's easy to wonder if anything meaningful can come from them. But hear this. God never wastes your pain. He uses it to strengthen you and shape you. Look, endurance grows where you keep going. Character grows where you stay faithful. And hope grows when you realize that God has been with you the whole time. And if life's going well for you now, this truth is still for you. Because hope is sustained by remembering how God has carried you before. And how he's preparing you for what's ahead. Today, God is speaking into your life, and he's saying, I am forming hope in you. Let that steady your heart. Let it remind you that God is working even in the places that feel unfinished. This has been your Gospel Snack. I'm Chris. Until next time, keep exploring the Word and letting its truth shape your life. I'll be praying for you. Please pray for me, and may God's peace be with you.
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14: I want to thank Jerry and Judy from Boise. They go to Holy Apostles. Thank you for your online gift. Rick and Rose also went online. They live up in Cottonwood and attend St. Mary's in Cottonwood. And they both made their gifts in honor of that Knights of Columbus challenge. We'll hopefully get some updated numbers because we had both Holy Apostles and St. Mark's on yesterday. And I know that friendly competition between those two councils will definitely heat up over these next 3 days. But if you are a knight or the spouse of a knight, make sure you let the operator know so that your gift to Salt and Light Radio does go towards that Knights of Columbus challenge. And of course, as Salt and Light Radio grows, we now have 4 traveling trophies across our great state. So, Knights of Columbus, let's hear from you. We're already halfway to our goal. Well, Jeff, awesome. Isn't that great?
12: That is wonderful.
14: So we are trying to get to $1,000 by the top of the hour. So let's hear from you, please, at 208-344-4774. All right, we have guests.
12: We have guests.
11: Welcome. Good morning. Thank you for coming.
12: Did your friend come with you?
21: I don't think he's here yet.
12: Okay, that's okay. No worries.
14: So who we have here?
11: We'll
14: in
11: go
14: the studio
11: roll him
14: with
11: out
14: us?
11: Of bed.
12: Introduce yourself, madam.
21: I'm Katie Schaubel. I'm 16, and I am vice president of the Ignite for Life at Our Lady of the Rosary.
12: Fantastic young lady. Good voice, too.
21: Thank you.
14: So what is that group? Tell us a little bit more about the group.
21: Basically, we started it a while ago before I was in it, but it's just a life group. Our mission is to promote a greater respect for all life while supporting and educating our community. And we go over all kinds of pro-life support, including like pro-life apologetics and euthanasia and suicide prevention, and it's really cool.
14: Awesome.
12: Yeah, it is. And it ties into what I've been doing with the food, with salt preserves.
14: Okay.
12: And, you know, you meet a lot of young people today because our society is such, it really is in moral decay.
14: Oh, yeah.
12: And I don't say that because it's unique to this world we're living in today, because moral decay has been going on since day one.
11: Sure, even Jesus was like, oh, this generation.
12: Yes. So this is quite an incredible group to have, yeah, for teenagers to have, and it's very bold for them to have this because they're fighting against the wind big time. Mm-hmm. And you know, it's real easy to get in a river and go with the flow, right? And what we'd call as Christians to do is turn around and go against the flow, because we're going against the world, and the world is a dangerous place. And I really give kudos to these guys for doing this, because it helps spread the faith, and you don't know what kind of job you're really doing.
14: Well, the Shobbles have been part of Our Lady of the Rosary for quite some time, I'm sure all of your life. So what do you enjoy most about being part of the OLR family?
21: I really love it. It's just, all my life I've been, helping with different things around the parish, and, with lots of things changing in life, it's kind of like a constant.
14: Yeah.
21: And, just always been helping with religious ed and youth group and
12: talent
21: altar
12: shows.
21: Serving, yeah, sing for church. Yeah. And so, yeah, I really love it.
14: How did the, we got a report from your MC that it was quite well attended, and it was a lot of fun.
12: We actually completely blew away our record.
14: Wow.
12: I mean, usually we make about 8,000, and we made almost 15,000 in
11: good,
12: 2 days.
11: Good.
14: Wow.
12: Yeah, so it was really incredible. See what alcohol does?
14: Loosens up
12: I'm
14: the
12: just
14: purse
12: kidding.
14: Strings.
12: Just, right. That money comes out, baby.
11: We say that like it isn't true, but we know it
12: we
11: is.
12: We know it's true. No,
11: Sheriff Rainey telling me when I worked for St. Vincent's, right, 3 kids ago, 20 years ago, and he looks at me and he's like, well, you know, if you want a successful fundraiser, open bar. Yeah. From the sheriff.
12: Yeah.
11: And I thought, well, that's interesting advice.
12: Well, it is. I mean, the silent auction alone Saturday night, I think it was like $5,000 or $6,000.
11: Right,
12: it
11: right.
12: was crazy.
11: Wow. And your cabin had this bidding war. It was the front of the sheet. It was the back of the sheet.
12: Oh, we'll
11: it was
12: take
11: so
12: that.
11: Great.
12: We'll take that. Yeah.
14: Awesome.
12: I made the cabin look really good, but it's really just, you know, four walls.
14: Dirt floor.
11: Yeah. Near a beautiful lake and in the mountains. And yeah.
14: Yeah.
12: It's a fun little
14: that
12: cabin.
14: That is awesome. 208-344-4774. 208-344-4774. 5:10 in leaves us 4:90 to go between now and the top of the hour. So a little more than halfway there, and a little less than half an hour to get in the rest. So we need to hear from you. Either go online, saltandlightradio.com, or give us a call, 208-344-4774. All the spices from the sausage are making things
12: well,
14: a little
12: the flavors,
14: moist.
12: Can you taste those flavors?
14: Oh, they're incredible.
12: I mean, yeah.
14: Incredible.
12: It's
14: now, for those who might go to the store and they're looking in the meat case and they see cured and uncured, maybe share with our audience what the difference is
12: well,
14: in today's
12: term. Cured is a cooking process.
14: Okay.
12: So,
14: but uncured is still safe to eat.
12: Oh, yeah. Oh, okay. Yeah. Because it's salt preserves, right?
14: Yeah.
12: So salt is an incredible ingredient in all these sausages and the hams. And it's just like it's like when you have uncured salmon, it's mm-hmm. it's still cured. It's still salt. It helped preserve it. So, it might be raw, but it's the bacteria is gone, and it's like okay. you want to cut that mold off the sausage
14: right.
12: hanging in the prosciutto. But,
14: well, I'm a big fan of the gabagool, and so you know when you get the gabagool, that you have to. But there's some that is on the shelf,
12: mm-hmm.
14: warm,
12: oh, yeah.
14: and there's some that's in the meat case
12: yeah,
14: cold.
12: And like I said, when you go into Italy, the sausage and everything is not refrigerated. It's
14: just
12: hanging.
14: Hanging
12: when you walk in the store, they're just hanging.
14: Mm-hmm.
12: It's amazing. But you got to think of the climate, too. The climate's different
14: yeah,
12: in Italy than it is here.
14: True.
12: Although this year they had a bad hot
11: heat,
12: flash
11: yeah.
12: heat. Yeah, real bad this year.
11: Hot flash is my problem.
12: Yeah.
14: So then we had bacon, basically.
12: Have you ever had a hot flash?
14: Yes.
12: Yeah. Yeah. Well, my wife
14: went through menopause.
12: My menopause. Uh-huh.
11: Yeah. Katie's like, are we really going there?
14: These are old people problems. Don't worry.
12: So let's get back to Ignite for Life.
11: There's
12: How long
11: Josh.
12: Have you been doing this?
11: Yay. Welcome. Come on in. Right here, sir. Welcome. Glad to have you. Josh Adelman, early in the morning, ladies and gentlemen. You can wave hello to the cameras.
12: Have you had a cup of coffee yet, Josh?
0: I have.
12: So how long have you been doing Ignite for Life? How long has this been going on at Our Lady Rosary?
21: I've been in it, I think, 3 or 4 years. And it's been going on for a lot longer than that. I'm not sure.
0: No, I think only 4 years. This is the fourth year.
21: Really?
0: Yeah,
12: because your mom basically...
0: Yeah, I started 4 years ago. That was, right. This is the fourth year.
12: And what do you guys do throughout the year?
0: I think we do like three things. We do like education for people, and then we do like volunteering and community service stuff. That's kind of like the three things we kind of try to stay within the realm of.
12: Mm-hmm. And you do the Walk for Life, right?
0: We do the Walk for Life, yeah.
12: Yep.
21: I know. It was really cool. We had these sweatshirts, and they're like a really... like bright color mm-hmm. that like, and we were all in a big group standing with our sign
12: that's
21: on
12: awesome.
21: The stairs.
12: That is
21: and
12: awesome.
21: Like, so it's like really apparent in the photo. It's really cool.
12: That's good. And you want to stand out. Because a lot of times people are afraid to do this stuff, you know, and going back to the moral decay that the ads we see on the TV for this big proposition coming up, it just makes you want to scream at the television because of the distortion that, you know, and there was a big, it's on the news every night too. They're talking about it on the news. And I do appreciate less that they show both sides, which is really nice.
14: Yeah.
12: But when it's real easy to get in with the crowd and don't speak up. When you know something's wrong, you don't speak up, especially when you're teenagers. I remember when I was a teenager,
14: you didn't rock the boat.
12: No, I didn't.
14: I flowed the boat.
12: I flowed in the boat. I was not a big person in the Catholic faith because I was living the man of the world, but I look at you guys and a lot of respect for you guys to do this in this type of climate in this world. You know, there's a lot of stuff going on, and for you to stand up for life is a big deal. Big deal.
14: So why are you both pro-life? I mean, why are you putting so much effort into the pro-life arena?
0: I would say I was raised pro-life. My mom did, but then I'd say I kind of went to a March for Life when I was a little kid. I think I was maybe like 8, and I just thought, like, you know, if there's so many people who can stand in the cold to do this, then it must be a big deal. And I think ever since then, I've kind of always thought that way.
14: That's awesome.
0: And I've just learned so much through it. So, yeah.
21: Yeah, similar to me. I just, like, grew up in, like, a house where, like, oh, we're pro-life. I'm like, okay, cool, whatever.
14: What does that mean?
21: Yeah. Yeah, like, sure, whatever. But just, like, specifically starting this group, it's, like, it's like so much more than that. It's just holds so much weight in importance for protecting life that God gave us and just like importance in society and learning more through the education aspect and like seeing the impact of the service and everything. It's just like makes me really happy to be here.
14: Yeah, absolutely. 208-344-4774 is the number to call. 208-344-4774. You can also go online, saltandlightradio.com. That way you can keep listening and type in your pledge of support for Salt and Light Radio. Our Lady the Rosary, we would love to hear from you this Wednesday morning, please, at 208-344-4774. Do you have much contact with the various ministries and groups within?
12: Pretty much all of them.
14: All of them, yeah.
12: And we got a lot of ministries at Our Lady of the Rosary, and it's, you know, we've got the fire alarm ministry. Seems to be going on every day.
14: Huh.
12: Just kidding. No, we have really good ministries. And, you know, we hired our new faith formation and ministry director, Eric McCullough, and he's going through and he's analyzing every one of our ministries, youth, adult, any ministry we have, and it's really opened my eyes a lot of how much is going on in our church behind the scenes that we don't see. And he's trying to expose it better and get it more fine-tuned with the Catholic faith of what we're doing. And it's really helped. He's only been on for 4 or 5 months now, but it's really made an impact in my eyes just to see how much work we have to do. That they're doing good, but we still have a lot of work to do, especially to get the word out to our parish. Because a lot of times in these ministries and churches, Joe Sixpack in the pew doesn't know what's going on.
14: Right.
12: You know, and that's kind of like why we have a talent show every year, because our parish has an opportunity to come together for a meal and to see the talent in our parish. And I heard, and we had so many people from other parishes come to our talent show this year that I had come up after us because, every church should be doing this.
14: Yes.
12: And they're not doing it. And it's not that hard to do, but it brings your whole community together in a family type atmosphere. And that's the goal of food, of entertainment, of everything. And you're sharing your talent. So that's kind of how I started the show out today, is that you have something to share as kids. You're going through, this teenagers are tough. You know, it's a tough time to live. And you guys are really standing up, being pillars of our community by doing this. And it's going to reap rewards down the road, I guarantee you. I went the opposite way, but I'm reaping rewards today because the Lord took me of all the mistakes I had, and I am able to share them with other people and show them how I overcame them through God's help. And that goes back to the story of Abraham and Sarah. You know, they didn't believe that she was going to have a child. So what did they do? Sarah had Abraham go with his maidservant, have relations with his slave, basically, and that's how we have Ishmael. So they broke the covenant, and we don't realize what a covenant means anymore. A covenant is a sacred family bond, and that's what God did in the Old Testament. He made bonds with these people, and what did they do? They rejected him all the way through the Old Testament. And the Old Testament and New Testament, when we look at the Bible, we should look at it as a family. It's a family heirloom, that book. And everything, it's like I was up in Idaho City on Sunday, and in my homily, I was saying, John Paul II in 1981, his first encyclical said, when Catholics start talking with scriptural verses in normal language, it will change the world. And it stuck with me when I came back to the church, because I'd never picked up a Bible until I was 32 years old. 1997 is the first time I picked it up. And we have to have assiduous contact with the text. And once we do that, it's like when I have an employee meeting, I do a Bible study, basically.
14: Mm.
12: And they don't know it, but it's a Bible study, because I'll pick biblical words or biblical themes of morality or however they live their life. And that's how we should be as Catholics, is this is our playbook. And we can't buck the trend. And it's a covenantal language. The word Old Testament and New Testament, that word in Latin, that's the Latin word, means covenant. So it's the Old Covenant and the New Covenant. So we have all this history to look at the Old Covenant of how these people broke that covenant. God was faithful. God is always faithful to us, but we break that covenant. And how do we break that covenant? By not obeying the Lord,
14: right,
12: by not living the life that he's chose for us, that we want to go the other way. So that's what Abraham and Sarah did. They went their own way. They broke the covenant. And they had Isaac a year later, right? So what's the word Isaac mean? Does anybody know?
1: Laughs,
12: yeah, because when Sarah was told by the three men that she was going to have a baby, she laughed. And it's funny how it's the angel of the Lord said, I will return to you, and Sarah will have a son the same time next year. Because she was afraid, Sarah said, I didn't laugh. But the angel said, yes, you did. And that's in the Bible. So the Bible's funny. It's because we say that all the time. We go through our life saying, well, I didn't do that. Yes, you did do that.
14: Yes,
12: you did that. Because we like to fawn all our problems off on other people. So go through life and understand that the Bible is there for a reason. And you guys are living biblical themes by what you're doing.
14: Awesome. We're going to take a break, give people a chance to make that pledge of support. When we come back, we'll wrap up our time with Deacon Chef Lou Aaron and two members of the OLR community as the Fall Pledge Drive continues after this.
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4: 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It makes a difference in people's lives. 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
5: Think of all the news right now. Everyone's anxiety is really high. Right. And something Catholic radio does, like, it brings peace. Like, it's not conflict. It's peace and resolution and just, like, pointing us towards our hope in the eternal life with God, not the chaos of the messy lives we have, the things that are going on that are outside of our control. Because God is supposed to bring us peace within the storm.
23: Yeah, this is it. This is where I should be listening to. So it fills such a need. And it's entertaining, too. It's not all of the serious, solemn stuff. I mean, you have fun with it, too. And there are just some entertaining shows where you learn a lot. And I just think you get to see the humanness of other people and realize, okay, I'm not the only one struggling out there. Yeah. And you get encouragement from it, too. So it just fills a very big void.
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12: Our Lady of the Rosary.
14: Maybe you need to throw out another gift card.
12: Okay, $50 gift card.
14: Holy mackerel, $50 gift card to the next person that calls. 208.
12: They've got to donate at least $750.
14: Or how about $490?
12: Yeah. We got to get to that. I mean, I won't let it go to that.
14: Aw, you're so sweet. Yeah. Well, yeah. Don't let that stop you from calling it.
12: No, 208-344-4774. That's almost 10 ice cream potatoes.
14: That's a lot of ice cream.
12: Yes.
14: Yeah.
12: Yes. Come on. Come on.
14: You have some questions you want to ask the teams
12: yes,
14: before
12: I do.
14: They go?
12: So both of you, now, what's your position in this Ignite for Life group?
21: I'm vice president.
0: Yeah, and I'm the president of the group. Yeah. Yeah.
12: We have the president and vice president.
14: Yeah. Wow.
12: Wow, that's amazing.
14: Thank
12: okay,
14: you
12: Okay, so
14: call.
12: Tell me your duties. What do you do?
0: So I'm pretty much in charge of, like, I make sure I

0: it's like recruitment from like the youth group specifically, and like announcing that to them.
1: So awesome. So you've been to other youth groups, correct? I mean, are we the only one church that does this, or is there other churches in the valley that you've connected with that do the same thing?
2: I know St. Mark's holds Treasure Valley Teens for Life, but that's like the whole Treasure Valley. Mm-hmm. That's the only other big group I know of.
1: Okay, so tell me some of the events you do throughout the year, like projects or do any fundraisers, anything like that?
0: Yeah, we do. We've done before. We've done we did a bassinet drive one year where we had a bassinet in the church, and we had people bring in baby items to put in there, and it was really cool. And like the parish really liked that because they could see like it was like they were giving it to the babies.
3: Right.
0: It was really mm-hmm. cute. Yeah, and we've done like different baby bottle drives where you take like a baby bottle and put in money and bring it back for Stanton, and and with the like the baby items we took those to the nesting place and where's the nesting place?
2: It's in Nampa.
0: And last year we brought them the baby items, and we did some like fall yard work for them.
3: Oh, nice.
0: Up there, like raking leaves and cleaning up, and it was really nice to connect with them. It's a really cool place because it has it supports some mothers pregnant and with child, and like gives them education, a home, and everything. And so it was really beautiful.
1: That's good. That's good. Is there any other thing you do throughout the year?
0: Mostly March for Life. We served for the birthright dinner.
2: Did that.
0: Logo.
3: Just a couple of weeks ago, wasn't it?
2: Yeah, it was 3 weeks ago.
3: 3 weeks ago, yeah.
2: Yeah.
3: So if people are interested, where and when do you guys meet? And maybe walk us through what a typical meeting might look like.
2: Don't quote me here, but I think we meet every the second and fourth Wednesday of the month at 7 o'clock at Our Lady of the Rosary. And so a typical meeting is we'll meet, we'll do a prayer, and then we'll recap the previous meeting, go over old business, and then we will just kind of bring up new stuff, talk through ideas. If it's an education night, then we'll bring in our speaker or someone and have them like speak about whatever pro-life issue we're talking about that night. Or if it's like a planning, then we'll just go right into planning for our upcoming project that we wanted to do.
3: Who were some of the speakers that you may have had?
2: We've had Father Dad a couple times.
3: Nice.
2: I forget her name. She's a friend of my mom's. She's big into the suicide awareness. So we've had her come in for suicide awareness. I don't know other names.
3: Yeah.
0: Brother from Verbum Spey one time.
2: Yeah. Father Dominique from Verbum Spey.
3: Nice.
2: Yeah. He's a good dude.
3: Yeah, he is.
0: Great.
3: Yeah.
1: I think he'd like hearing that. He's a good dude.
3: He's a good dude. Father Dom, you're a good dude.
1: Yeah. I send a lot of people
3: Thank
1: out there.
3: Thank you very much.
1: Yes, no,
3: he's French.
1: He's got a great history too. You learn about what all his life has been with Mother Teresa, and amazing how it's molded him into who he is today.
3: Absolutely.
1: And
2: it's pretty cool.
3: 6 minutes left, 208-344-4774. Thank you to Thomas and Jennifer. They want Josh and Katie to know how proud they are of them this morning. Great job. So thank you, Thomas and Jennifer, Our Lady of the Rosary, their gift going towards the Knights of Columbus Challenge. Thank you so much for getting us closer. And Mary, thank you very much. Mary goes to Our Lady of the Rosary. Thank you very much for your generous gift. We're going to put your name in the drawing for that pilgrimage to the south of France with Father Johannes. He's going to be our spiritual director for that trip. Sold out in 3 days, but you're taking the bishop, so that's pretty low-hanging fruit, I think.
1: It wasn't me. It was the bishop. It was the bishop. it's a different world taking the bishop on a pilgrimage.
3: Uh-huh.
1: First, I'm scared to death.
3: A lot of red tape, I think, that goes into that.
1: Yeah, there's a lot of red tape. We have to contact each church we're going to, and it's going to be quite the pilgrimage, though. The people we're going to go see and the places we're going are going to be beautiful. It's all southern France and northern Italy, so... It's off the beaten path.
3: Yeah.
1: It's not the traditional Florence, Rome, Assisi ones. This is more, we're going to go to Turin. So that's going to be an awesome site. We're going to go to Padua, and then the last day we're going to be in Venice, which is busy.

0: It's going to be a free day, but we're going to go to the oldest church in Venice. And I heard that the right arm of St. James the Great is in there somewhere.
1: Wow.
0: And the thing about Italy, they don't tell you what's in the churches. You just kind of go in these churches and all of a sudden, oh, okay, well, there's a head over there. Who's that? But they don't tell you. So you have to do a lot of research. So I found out a lot of stuff. I'm basically walking the tour with AI right now, because AI is helping me dig into these churches we're going to find out stuff about that you just don't know about. So yeah. I'm finding a lot of stuff about these churches. So it's really cool, and the scenery is going to be beautiful too. We're going to Verona and Lake Garda, and we're going to be in the Alps in Chamonix, France, and it's just going to be a good mix of food, because we're going to go to Parma. I brought prosciutto ham. We're going to go see how they make prosciutto ham. We're going to go to Bologna and learn how they make bolognese sauce and tortellini, because that's the birthplace of tortellini. We're going to go up to Padua, and we're going to go to an olive oil mill to learn how they make olive oil. So it's food introduced, but of course, you know, food is spiritual.
1: Absolutely.
0: So, and it brings people together, you know, and the hospitality, it's just like you guys are in the hospitality industry. You realize that? Just by what you're doing. So let's break down the word hospitality. So what words do we get out of hospitality? Think about it. What word is sitting in hospitality?
2: Hospital.
0: Hospital, right? Very so good. Where do people go when they're ill or they need help? They go to the hospital, right? So this is one of the words I used in my employee meeting, because we get yelled at a lot. You know, you work at a drive-in or whatever, you have... It's like it's a free license to yell at people. I'm not sure why, but you know, people have a bad day, and you know, the last straw is when they get a straw in their Coke and they're yelling at a cashier. But hospitality, that word comes, the word hospital comes out of that. There's a reason it's called hospitality. And if you break the word all the way down, the root word of hospitality is host, right? We're host to people. So hospitality, be hospitable. So you go back to look at the Latin root word of host. How is that biblical? Host. Think of host. Who is the host? What do we do at Mass? We raise the
2: host.
0: We raise the host. What does the host mean? What is that when the priest raises the bread up and said, "This is my body, this is my blood," with the wine? It's the host. What does host mean? Can you think of what it means? It means victim.
1: That's really?
0: Yes.
1: Wow.
0: Yeah, the host means victim.
1: Martha probably felt like that.
0: Yes,
1: when she was running
0: exactly.
1: around the house. I'm the victim here.
0: Well, that's what I tell my employees. I said, "You guys are the victims, but you need to have a smiling face. You need to be smiling when you're getting chewed upon."
1: Yeah.
0: You know, you have to be hospitable. You are the victim, right? And we don't play the victim card, but we realize that, you know, we're there to share our story. We're there to take people's problems. We're supposed to consume them, and we're supposed to help them. You know, we need to be salt of the earth, right?
1: Yep.
0: So what does salt do? Salt preserves things, right? It prevents corruption. So our world is full of corruption. So you guys are in your little twice a month meeting are helping preserve the holiness of the institution of the church and what the church stands for. You know, you're being hospitable, but you're being at the same time, you're being a victim. And look at it, the fact that you're pouring your life out. You know, St. Paul says in Romans, "I urge you, therefore, brothers and sisters, to offer your bodies as a sacrifice, living and holy and pleasing to the Lord for your worship." So when we worship, we're uniting our problems and we're putting all of our issues on that altar for God to take and transform us into a new person.
1: Could you give that a ring, please?
3: And the bell goes ring-a-ding-ding.
0: Did we get it?
1: You got it.
0: Well, good deal. Way to go, LR.
1: That's right. In fact, that's what Chris and Barbara said. Great job, OLR. That's exactly what they said.
0: Wonderful.
1: Mary from OLR and Heather at Our Lady of the Rosary all called and got us way over that goal. Thank you very much, all of you, for your generosity and helping us get to that goal this hour. And thank you, kids. Thank you so much for all that you're doing in the pro-life arena. I think that's great. It's very courageous for students that young to be able to be in the pro-life arena. And if you wouldn't mind leaving us with a prayer,
0: may
1: and a
0: Almighty
1: blessing.
0: God bless us in the name of the Father and of the Son and of the Holy Spirit. Amen.
1: Amen. We're going to take a break. We'll be back to take you to Idaho Falls. We'll be talking to some folks out there as the Fall Pledge Drive continues right after this.
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8: 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Live the peace of Christ. We'll be right back with more great interviews. But first, let's bless this hour with prayer in honor of the Jubilee Year of St. Francis. Most High, glorious God, enlighten the darkness of my heart and give me true faith, certain hope, and perfect charity, sense and knowledge, Lord, that I may carry out your holy and true command. Amen. Now please enjoy this next hour of Live the Peace of Christ.
1: And welcome back to the Fall Pledge Drive here on Salt and Light Catholic Radio. And we have a very great guest coming up next, someone I haven't seen for quite a while, so it's great to see him on the screen here in the studio. But we have Father Alexander Dembowski joining us here on the program. And again, just great to see you again. And how are things in your new digs? Looks like you have a great office there, or is that something you share with your fellow priests?
9: That's true. Hello, everyone. Very good to see you, too. And peace be with you, of course. Yeah, things are going good here in the Easter Deanery. We're growing. We are busy every day. Trying to, you know, bring people closer to Christ every day, and we are so blessed. We are so blessed here.
1: So, for those who may have lost track of you, maybe tell us about your past few assignments, and as you continue to explore the great state of Idaho, what your thoughts are, you know, traveling the state to these different parishes.
9: So officially, it's my first parish, being a priest, a Catholic priest in Idaho. I was ordained here actually 5 years ago. So I celebrated my fifth anniversary this June, the beginning of June. I started in the cathedral. Some of those folks still remember me that I was there for a while, for 2 years. After that, they moved me to Pocatello. That was closer to this windy area here in Idaho, and I experienced this. And looks like I'm going a little bit closer to Yellowstone. I am now in Idaho Falls, in a great parish, St. John Paul II.
1: Excellent. And how are you getting along? Everybody getting along well, playing nice? Your parishioners welcome you with open arms, I'm sure.
9: We try with each other. Yeah, of course, people are great. Always, I can say everything, but with this, I will stay. People in Idaho are great, are friendly, are open, always welcome. Yeah. That's a blessing for me, being a priest, to work with such people.
1: Yeah. Well, we love having you. And if you are listening in Eastern Idaho, if you are a part of that community in the Idaho Falls area, or if you remember Father Alexander from his days in Pocatello, we need to hear from you, please, this morning at 208-344-4774, 208-344-4774, or you can go online, saltandlightradio.com, or on the Salt and Light Radio app. You were the spiritual leader for our last pilgrimage, going to Poland and Lithuania. What are some of your highlights, some of your best memories from that trip?
9: First of all, it was a really fruitful time for me, for pilgrims, as I heard a lot of testimonies after what they experienced during this pilgrimage. Such a great time. Our goal from the very beginning was to go there as a pilgrims, so to experience pilgrimage, not simply a trip to visit nice places, take pictures and forget about this stuff, but really to touch the divine mercy. And we had this opportunity going the footsteps of the saints like Sister Faustina, Saint Maximilian Kolbe, and of course Saint John Paul II, and a lot of Polish saints who also experienced and showed through their lives divine mercy. such a great time. And that's not the last pilgrimage I did. I am actually doing the next one also to Poland next year, March. So I invite you to experience divine mercy too.
1: You brought up a good point there that a pilgrimage is much, much different than going on a vacation. Yeah, it's great to see all the wonderful sights and take pictures, but a pilgrimage is different. Maybe you can explain to our listeners who've never had an opportunity to go on a pilgrimage, what makes it different? What makes that time special as you visit those holy places?
9: Yeah, of course. I agree with you. Poland is such a beautiful country, a lot of history. So it's, of course, good to see, to know. But our goal was really to focus on this, that we are Christ's disciples and we are going, following him in our lives every day. Through our words, through our deeds with people. That was our main goal, to experience this kind of relationship every day through Holy Mass, through adoration, through confession, through visiting all of those places, sanctuaries, churches, where the saints were born, grew up, and lived, right? So this is what makes a difference. Daily reflections, feeling like in a family with brothers and sisters. This is what I experienced during this pilgrimage. People really helped each other, supported each other with words, with deeds of mercy. Really great time.
1: If you're just joining us, this is day three of the Fall Pledge Drive, Live the Peace of Christ. And we're having a great conversation with Father Alexander Dembowski out in Idaho Falls now at JP2. And if you are a member of that parish, we would love to hear from you, please, at 208-344-4774, 208-344-4774, or go online, saltandlightradio.com. We also have a starter pack, if you will, some great thank you gifts. If you are a new donor, if you've never given to Salt and Light Radio in the past, make this pledge drive the first time you go from listener to supporter. Plenty of room at the table for new family members. And just make sure that you let the operator know that you are a first-time donor, and we'll get your Salt and Light starter pack out to you very soon, our way of thanking you for becoming a financial supporter. Well, as I mentioned, the theme is Live the Peace of Christ, Father. And when you hear that, of course, we immediately think of St. Francis of Assisi, who we just marked his 800th anniversary of his passing. But when you think about St. Francis, the idea of peace, what comes to mind for you personally?
9: You know, actually, well, first of all, St. Francis is one of my favorite saints. But when people hear about St. Francis, we sometimes imagine like those nature birds,
1: right?
9: Simplicity. Easy sometimes to forget that Francis lived in a world really of violence, of wars, divisions and conflicts. And yet, as he said, he became a man of peace. Why? First of all, because Francis was a man of action, a man of concrete, very, very sometimes radical decisions in his life. And I think that's one of the thing that still fascinates us about him. I can say this, it's easy to admire the gospel, much harder to actually make decisions because of the gospel. This is what Francis is teaching me. This is what Francis is teaching still. Millions of pilgrims who are going to Assisi to pray, to ask for graces. So he left behind the kind of life that people around him considered normal and successful, was willing to look in the eyes of the world even a little foolish. And you know, not everyone has that kind of courage like he.
1: Well, someone else that comes to mind as you describe that person, someone who is a man of peace amongst war, is the patron of your new parish there at St. John Paul II. And of course, him being Polish, that you can think of many ways that he fought communism and just fought back against so much violence in his day, that he's another saint that I think we can look to as a person of peace.
9: Of course, of course. I was thinking also about Saint Maximilian Kolbe,
1: yes.
9: The man who really experienced a lot through the Second World War. What is really important to notice, talking about those saints, is that every one of them discovered this truth that is an instrument in God's hands, saying through their words, through their lives, God, use me. This is what I like in this prayer, talking about Saint Francis: Lord, make me an instrument of your peace. Use my hands, use my words, use my heart, what I have. Where is hatred? Let me bring love. This is what we can discover in those lives of saints.
1: Yeah, absolutely. Hey, let's hear from you, Eastern Idaho. Give us a call at 208-344-4774 if you're listening in Idaho Falls, if you're listening in Pocatello and the surrounding areas. We would love to hear from you this Wednesday morning, please, at 208-344-4774. 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This will be coming up in mid-April. 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But we need to hear from you, please, at 208-344-4774. Well, as we are winding down here, Father, we are talking about peace in relationships today, sort of a secondary theme of our pledge drive, and maybe some advice to our listeners about how we can share Christ's peace in our families, our parish, even our coworkers. How can we do that?
9: Well, it's good to first ask what people around me, when people who are around me, what do they experience more when they have a conversations or meetings with me, peace or tension? It's good to think about those words of Jesus: blessed are the peacemakers. Notice that he doesn't say blessed are those who never have conflicts, which means that a peacemaker is someone who enters conflicts, but differently, because he would like to experience those difficulties with Christ and through Christ, through his presence, through his peace. So very simply, through our words, through our actions, through our presence, through our prayers, through being attentive to another person, we can share Christ's peace. But first of all, we have to receive it.
1: Yes.
9: We have to be open, open hearts, to receive God's peace, because this is not something what we create. We are instruments. So we receive, we feed on his peace, And after that, he's asking us, share with others what you experience with me. Yeah.
1: Yeah, because we can't give what we don't have.
9: True.
1: Yeah. Well, thank you so much for your time this morning. We know that you're very busy. If you could leave us with a prayer and a blessing, please.
9: Yes. Let me pray with you this prayer. In the name of the Father, Son, and the Holy Spirit. Amen.
1: Amen.
9: Lord, make me an instrument of your peace. Where there is hatred, let me sow love. Where there is injury, pardon. Where there is doubt, faith. Where there is despair, hope. Where there is darkness, light. And where there is sadness, joy. Divine Master, grant that I may not so much seek to be consoled as to console, to be understood as to understand, to be loved as to love. For it's in giving that we receive. It is in pardoning that we are pardoned, and it is in dying that we are born to eternal life. We are asking through Jesus Christ, our Lord. Amen.
1: Amen.
9: The Lord be with you.
1: And with your spirit.
9: May Almighty God bless you, the Father, Son, and the Holy Spirit. Amen.
1: Amen.
9: St. Francis,
1: pray for us. Thank you so much. God bless you and all your efforts out there in Eastern Idaho. We look forward to talking with you again.
9: Thank you so much. Many blessings to everyone.
1: We want to remind you that the phone number is 208-344-4774, in case you've forgotten, 208-344-4774. 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
1: We want to thank Roger and Diane. They're over the hill in Emmett. They attend Sacred Heart there in Emmett, and they say, I appreciate the young people on the air talking about the Ignite for Life that we were talking to last hour from Our Lady of the Rosary. They also go on to say, we appreciate Father Herman Ruiz. He is a lovely human being. Also, Mike and Jill, Our Lady of the Rosary, supporting the Knights of Columbus Council. And they say, great job, OLR. In fact, a lot of folks calling from Our Lady of the Rosary, Leon and Mary, thank you so much. Robert and Trinidad, Linda, Matthew, Kara, Michael, all from OLR. Thank you all so much for your generosity. Heard from Brian and Kathy over in Idaho Falls. They attend St. John Paul II. Thank you for your beautiful online gift. They say, we love Father Alexander at Pope St. John Paul II. He is a wonderful blessing to us. Well, thank you, Brian and Kathy. You're a blessing to us here at Salt and Light Radio. And Earl and Barbara over in Idaho Falls, they too go to St. John Paul II. Thank you very much. And those Idaho Falls gifts going towards the Knights of Columbus Challenge. So if you are a knight or the spouse of a knight, then give us a call, please, and we will credit your gift towards that Knights Challenge. Idaho Falls, it is time to hear from you, please, at 208-344-4774. And welcome back to the Fall Pledge Drive here on Salt and Light Radio. 208-344-4774 is the number to call. 208-344-4774. As we continue our time this Wednesday morning out in eastern Idaho, and we have Deacon Jason Batalden joining us here. Deacon, welcome to the Fall Pledge Drive. How are you today?
11: Well, I am well today, and thank you very much for having me here this morning. Again, thank you.
1: Well, for those who may not know you, which includes, 80% of the rest of the state, tell us a little bit about yourself.
11: Well, we'll start way back. I was born, I'm a deacon here in the Diocese of Boise and have been now, we'll be going on 9 years this October. This month will be my ninth year of ordination. Prior to that, in this year, I celebrated my 25th year as a Catholic. So that's kind of interesting as well. It kind of snuck up on me. I wasn't really thinking about it. And all of a sudden, Easter this year, I was kind of going, wait a minute, this, and I did some quick math and thought, wow, 25 years. So married, have 4 grown children, have some grandchildren that I get to hang out with every now and then. So that's all good. I'm here at the parish of Pope St. John Paul II in Idaho Falls. Not only do I have the pleasure and joy of serving as a deacon at the parish, but I also have the responsibilities of kind of organizing and coordinating and managing the religious ed program. So the director of religious ed and evangelization. So that does also include the OCIA component as well for adults.
1: So do you find that because you are a convert that maybe that carries a little bit more weight when you're teaching OCIA, that, these people who are wanting to learn about the church, you can say, I used to be in your chair?
11: That's an interesting question. I'm going to be honest with you on this a little bit. Well, I'm always honest. I think that was the hardest thing I had to do was unlearn.
1: My
11: good old fashioned Protestantism. You just care, you grow up a Protestant, you grow up certain ideas about the Catholic Church, let alone about God and Jesus and Mary. The first thing, in the 25 years of being a Catholic, I'm still unlearning, some of those, fundamental things that I brought up in. So I think that allows me to appreciate that component as well. You know, when we come into faith and we claim it as ourselves, whether we're Catholic or not, right, we still have that conversion moment. We all have conversion moments every day. I always kind of feel those conversion moments are when we run up against ourselves and things that we hold to be true and then discover they're not. So I think that maybe in the process of working with people who are fresh on that journey, I can appreciate the fear, the frustration, the anger, the concern, maybe even a little bit of the desperation that comes when you have to unlearn something that you held to be true for so long.
1: Absolutely. 208-344-4774 is the number to call. 208-344-4774. 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Father Alexander in the first segment got us off to a good start, but we are trying to hit a goal of $4,000 by the top of the hour. So let's hear from you, please, at 208-344-4774. 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And is that sort of a conglomeration of some different parishes, or maybe share some of the history of the parish that you're serving now?
11: Well, you know, I'm not the historian by per se, but the beautiful thing about our parish is we're one parish, two churches.
1: Okay.
11: And so you can probably imagine years ago, and this was very early in my from my memory, and I again, when I first came to Idaho Falls 30 some years ago, not yet Catholic, they were beginning to merge the two churches into one parish, and so you can just imagine the frustrations and the problems, as well as the joy and the excitement, I'm sure, that created. We have now feel pretty comfortable. I don't mean to minimize the mass experience at all, but I tell people you pick which church you go to depending on what time you want to go to mass. That's kind of where it is. Just depends where we, you know, one church, Christ the King Church, has some more of the religious ed facilities. So we have a large hall, and Holy Rosary has more of the history and sort of that typical Catholic Church feel that sometimes we look forward to. Yeah.
1: So let's talk about your personal journey. So you're a convert, and about halfway through this journey, you decided, you know what, I need to be up there on the altar and be a deacon. Said no deacon ever. This heart for service. You're serving the parish in many different ways, and someone taps you on the shoulder and says, have you ever thought about being a deacon? Just kind of, you know, share your story of the process, the journey that you took to be a deacon.
11: Well, it did start very similar to what you just described. So it's good to know that's not a unique story. So I guess there's some comfort in knowing that. But again, a priest had tapped me on the shoulder and said, I expect your application in here shortly for, at that time, was servant school. And of course he did it in front of my wife, who immediately said, yes, of course. And so on the ride home, there was that conversation between her and I. Is like, what you, she says, no, I've known that you were, you know, God had informed her that I was to be a deacon long before he informed me. So, I went into the formation, with much trepidation, as I'm sure you've probably heard that from many deacons, and cynically, probably too cynically, say, I always kind of expected the church would kick me out long before it let me in, but that didn't happen. So, but praise the Lord. It's just beautiful. And it has, you know, challenged me to grow and to continue to grow and to serve and to find new ways of serving. So the role to the diaconate is probably, you know, that story probably reigns true for a lot of other men that serve in this position as well. But yeah, it was, I remember very distinctly my wife looking at me and go, yes, you need to turn that in. So it seemed everyone else was on, knew what was I supposed to do long before I figured it out.
1: Yeah. Well, with that big booming voice, I bet they love listening to you read the gospel at Mass.
11: You would think, right? I do have to warn people sometimes. I coached, you know, my daughter's softball team. I coach my son's basically. So I have that coach's voice that, you know, you can hear from a dugout. And so I do sometimes have to use it, but hopefully it's with love and compassion.
1: Yeah. Well, our overarching theme for this week for the Fall Pledge Drive has been live the peace of Christ. So how do we receive that peace? And then more importantly, once we have it, how do we keep it?
11: Well, yeah, we could count the books, or maybe we can't. There's so many that try to address that issue. But for me, I the biggest issue for me of finding peace is to stay focused on what's in front, right? And of course, we have the celebration of St. Francis, the year of St. Francis this year, and we recognize. And I always think about that, right? He hears the voice, go build my church, and then he looks up and sees a church. And so he's like, well, all right. You know, and I try not to oversimplify our journey of faith and our walk following after Christ. But I think sometimes that really is the goal, is to look up and say, well, this is what's in front of us today, whether it's another human that needs our love, our compassion, our help, whether it's an obstacle or a struggle that we're addressing in life or whatever it may be. We just have to recognize that what's standing in front of us today is what God is calling us to. And for me personally, when I start moving or trying to look beyond and see what's next, I notice that's when the peace begins to wane, when it begins to disrupt. And so for me personally, the key to peace is to also recognize the source of all peace, but to stay focused on what's in front of me. What's this thing today? And then how to respond to that thing as Christ is where it goes.
1: Yeah.
11: Living that out. Right. Knowing it, being able to say it, but living it out is where the challenge is. But that's for me the key.
1: Yeah.
11: Stay focused on the medium.
1: Which will lead me to my next question. But first, the number 208-344-4774. 208-344-4774. 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So then our secondary theme for this Wednesday morning is peace in relationships. So then, okay, we've received the peace of Christ. Now, how do we share that with family, with friends, with coworkers, and some of those difficult interpersonal relationships?
11: Well, this, I give my children credit for this. It's that recognition of having to be right or being in right relationship. And that is what I'm trying to establish with every person I meet, to be in right relationship. Now, that doesn't mean I sacrifice the truth or deny the reality of Christ or accept what is wrong to be right or accept what is right to be wrong. What it means is to always look at the other person and what does it mean to be in right relationship with that person today. And I get in trouble, of course, when I insist that that person acknowledge that I'm right today. That's where, to me, the struggle is, right? And I think that's the joy of children, especially as our children grow older and they become more autonomous and figure things out for themselves, is to be able to respond in love and in right relationship, and not necessarily insist that I'm right, even though most of the time I am. I hope everyone heard the joke in that.
1: That's awesome. So in our final minute and a half here, why should people support Salt and Light Radio this Wednesday morning? 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
11: Well, the first thing I'd say why they support is because you're doing the good work, right? Because the message of the gospel, the message of the truth, is being broadcast through Salt and Light Radio all throughout the state. And so we need to support good work, number one. Number two, we need help, right? We need help. And, you know, I haven't thought this answer out, so maybe you guys will edit it out. But look, we're in our society, we're not hurting for things to watch and listen to. You know, I mean, I got a list of podcasts, I got a list of YouTube channels and all those types of things. But the importance of Salt and Light Radio is its consistency. It's the message. It's the consistency in the message. It's local. It's here for the mission of Christ in Idaho and in my local community. And so, and going back to peace, you know, if we got to talk about maintaining peace is doing the right thing that's right in front of us, then, Salt and Light Radio will help us do that. It keeps the issues here present in front of us that we're facing today.
1: Well said. Been talking with Deacon Jason Pataldon out there in Idaho Falls at the St. John Paul II Catholic Community. And if you would please leave us with a prayer and a blessing. We sure appreciate your time today.
11: Thank you. In the name of the Father, and the Son, and the Holy Spirit, Almighty God, we just ask for your blessing upon us, your goodness, your peace, and inspire us, Lord, to be your hands and feet in a world that is in so desperate need of you. We ask this and ask your blessing upon all who are listening. In the name of the Father, and of the Son, and of the Holy Spirit, amen.
1: Amen. Thank you so much. God bless. We'll talk to you again soon.
11: Thank you.
1: 208-344-4774 is the number to call, 208-344-4774. And we do want to thank some folks who called during that time with Deacon Jason, David and Annette. They go to St. John Paul II. Thank you very much for your gift. And also in Idaho Falls, Joe and Cheryl, thank you very much. They also attend St. JP too, and both of those gifts going towards that Knights of Columbus Challenge. Of course, the Knights were throwing down a nice matching gift there before the hour started, so we're going to double up those gifts that we just heard from there. We have $3,150 in for the hour towards that $4,000 goal, leaving us with $850 to go. So we're going to take a short break, give you a chance to make that call, and when we come back, we will finish up with our friends out in Idaho Falls after this.
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13: Catholic media, I mean, it's been one of the turning factors, I feel like, in my faith journey, just some of the accessibility of it. And I think just kind of the learning and application that you can hear from people's experiences has made a big change. So definitely a proponent of supporting that and hope that Salt and Light can continue its mission.
14: I think it's important because we need to be having a faith and be able to believe in something to help us at today's world where there's so much other things that pull us in different directions. Faith is very important. I know that it's great to have something to look to help you and to believe. 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
1: We want to thank once again Council, I want to get the numbers right, 1663 out there in Idaho Falls, the St. John Paul II Council. Thank you very much for your matching funds. We sure appreciate your help this hour for this Eastern Idaho Hour. We have $350 to go. $350. Can you give at a level of $30 a month? Maybe forsake a lunch out or a dinner out with your significant other and take that money, make that sacrifice to Catholic Radio. If you've heard something in these first 2.5 days that's really touched your heart, just kind of take that as a prompting from the Holy Spirit that we need your help, that you are the one to make that phone call. $30 a month, if you can do that, we will reach our goal by the top of the hour. If you are able to give at that level, let's hear from you now, please, at 208-344-4774. Wrapping up our hour with Stephanie Lucas. And before we get started, Stephanie, Deacon Jason wanted me to tell you that you are one of his favorite people.
16: Oh, wow. How am I going to follow up with that? Deacon Jason is one of my favorite people. He and his wife are just some of the smartest people I know. Love talking to him when I get a chance. And he actually conducted the OCIA classes that my 25-year-old son was in, and he was baptized at Easter Vigil 2026. And Deacon Jason was there. So he's part of everyone's lives, right?
1: Yeah.
16: Kind of like Batman.
17: You
16: don't get to see him too often, but when you do, he makes an impact. Because yeah. He's a very busy guy.
1: We're not saying that Deacon Jason is Batman. We're just saying that Deacon Jason and Batman have never been seen at the same time.
17: We cannot confirm nor deny.
1: Right, at the same time. So you have a beautiful pro-life story to share with us here this morning, and we would be remiss to not give you an opportunity to tell that story here. We've only got about 10 minutes left, so we want to give you an opportunity to share this beautiful story in face of this Prop 1.
16: Wow. Well, this is, I was just telling you about my oldest son. He's 25 years old. He had his wife. They've been married 3 years, and they were blessed with a pregnancy. And just a couple of months after they announced the pregnancy, I don't even know if it was a couple of months, but his wife was in the hospital starting

0: strict bed rest in the hospital for a month. I was amazed. I don't think I could have shown that amount of perseverance. And then the amount of prayers that poured in from our parish, a really good friend of mine, this so much grace just poured out on our family. My friend Bill Colley at KLIX in Twin Falls, caught up with him the week she was in the hospital. He asked all of his listeners to pray for our family, for the baby. And we didn't know if it was a boy or a girl yet. My son wanted it to be a surprise, like his mom. I love to keep people guessing, right? So we're waiting for this, and just seeing my daughter-in-law's battle in the hospital every day, it was just the most heroic thing. And a lot of things were going on at the time too. I think August, the month of August, really tried to take me out. I'll tell you about it some other time. It was nuts, with everything else going on. But of course, there's my faith. There's the people in my parish, Deacon Jason, Father Alexander. They're always there to make an appointment and talk with you. But we had so many people praying for my son and his wife and their baby, and we figured everything would happen by cesarean section. We didn't know what to expect. About 5 in the morning on September 3rd, my son texted me that I was a grandmother, and little Lorelei Dixie was born at 3 o'clock that morning, I think,
1: Wow.
0: in the beginning of September. So, 29 weeks. I've never seen anything like this. I have 5 children. They've all stayed inside me till almost term, 38 weeks. And I always said to people, I know abortion's bad. And then when you have children, it's like, oh, this isn't bad. This is beyond evil. And you have this person inside your body you're responsible for. Then you see a baby who was born an entire trimester early, responding to her father's voice from the first day, responding to her mother's touch. She just gazes at her mother, my daughter-in-law, just with this otherworldly, I know who you are. Just the awareness of this 3-pound little baby. We were so blessed to have her weigh in a little bit over 3 pounds when she was born at 29 weeks. And the first time I saw her, I got to tell you guys, I ugly cried. Okay. I thought I grew up in the South, and I touched the incubator and I just said, hello, Lorelei. I'm your mammal. And, it was just a miracle. She didn't even, I mean, God bless these people that have had little tiny babies in the hospital. She was so healthy for a 3-pound child that was supposed to be having a baby shower in a month. She wasn't due. And she was just kicking her skinny little legs with her little knee, like she was just swimming around. And she's a person. You know, I mean, besides the fact that she is, you know, literally an angel, as she is my grandchild, but she's a person. There's a person in there, and I know there's rules and there's laws in some states where a mother has to have, I believe, an ultrasound before she has an abortion. But I'm looking at this thinking, this is so much more impactful even than an ultrasound, because I know how. This sounds just silly. I don't know how else to say it except she's real. She's the most beautiful thing I've ever seen.
1: Not a clump of
0: And it,
1: cells, an actual human being. I mean, you can see
0: yes.
1: even that young that it's a human.
0: I have videos from the first week she was alive looking around for my son, because this is one of the first things babies hear, right? Is their father's voice, and it doesn't sound quite so echoey in the womb. And she will look around for her father. And this is when she's just a few days old. So that's, I mean, I can't even really sum it up for you, Brian. I'm still overwhelmed. I still saw her last night. She's been in the hospital several weeks, and she's up to 6 pounds, my little chunky little baby.
1: That's
0: So,
1: beautiful. We
0: and,
1: want to
0: oh, yeah,
1: thank
0: it's
1: Maureen
0: gorgeous.
1: up in Cottonwood real quick, listening to KGVI. Thank you so much.

0: much for your gift. Maureen says, I love this radio station. Thank you so much for your gift up there in Cottonwood. Great to hear from St. Mary's up there on the Camas Prairie today. We're only looking for $150. $150 in these final 4 minutes. Can you make that gift? Just a check for $150. If you can please make that size of a gift, we would love to hear from you now, please, at 208-344-4774, 208-344-4774, or go online, saltandlightradio.com. $150 to reach that goal. Idaho Falls, let's hear from you, please, at 208-344-4774. So in our final 3 minutes, Stephanie, just the importance of Catholic media. I know that when time allows you, you have a little podcast, and just the importance of getting the gospel out there to the masses through Catholic media.
1: Oh, absolutely. It's made, the Catholic Church has made every difference in my life, and it came at a time where I didn't expect. And that's one thing you learn when you're a newer Catholic, is things really do come when you never expect. but they're with your faith, with the Catholic Church, with the peace that comes with Christ, through Christ, you can accomplish anything. And he has accomplished miracles in my life, and that is the importance of Catholic media. There's so many publicly funded media projects, that so much noise. Cut through it. Think of how much stronger and even more amazing the word of Jesus Christ is when we get this out there through radio. I was just thinking about how much the Apostle Paul, man, boy, he would have loved to have a radio back then, right? We've got it so easy. But of course, even just $150 more will even help with this fight against Prop 1, which has been a real gut punch to me, obviously, after the story I just told your audience. And your radio station has been integral in spreading the word on that. I mean, you have really been the boots on the ground, so to speak, for life. And it's so appreciated. But of course, a gift to keep that word out there would mean even more.
0: Absolutely. Wow. Well, thank you so much for being with us here this morning and sharing your beautiful story. We're going to keep you and your son and his new family in our prayers. And we look forward to hearing more from you down the road.
1: I'm on it. You'll hear thank from you. Me soon.
2: Thank you, Stephanie. Yes.
0: All right. Well, we have heard from John and Cynthia.
2: Save the day.
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0: Thank you so much from St. John Paul II, and for the councils out there, your gift will go towards that Knights of Columbus challenge and got us over that $4,000 goal. 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
2: Yeah.
0: So we're going to go to break. When we come back, we're going to have Dr. Ray Guarendi on the phone. And we'll be talking with him in the next half hour here as the Fall Pledge Drive continues after this break.
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8: Hi, friends. This is Terry Buck, a secular Franciscan from the St. John the Evangelist Fraternity in Boise, Idaho. And you're listening to the Salt and Light Radio Fall Pledge Drive, Live the Peace of Christ. We'll be right back with more great interviews, but first, let's bless this hour with prayer. Lord, make me an instrument of your peace. Where there is hatred, let me sow love. Where there is injury, pardon. Where there is doubt, faith. Where there is despair, hope. Where there is darkness, light. Where there is sadness, joy. O Divine Master, grant that I may not so much seek to be consoled as to console, to be understood as to understand, to be loved as to love. For it is in giving that we receive, it is in pardoning that we are pardoned, and it is in dying that we are born to eternal life. Amen. Now please enjoy this next hour of Live the Peace of Christ.
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9: When you listed all those stations in your network, all those affiliates, there were so many of them, I thought I was never going to get on.
0: You and me both, pal.
2: Yeah.
0: We call it our litany of legal IDs.
9: Jeez. By the way, I don't know if you guys know this. I try to keep up with current events and basically wokeness, but there's a movement that the name Boise is gender exclusive. It's insensitive. It's probably going to be personcy. They want to change the name.
10: Yeah. We've heard that.
2: Yeah. Girlsy.
0: Well, it's pretty red here in the state of Idaho. People usually move to the Boise area because they want to breathe freedom. So I don't know. We're trying to keep the wokeness at bay.
2: Yeah, we're solid in who we are. Super solid.
0: Well, you have visited us here in Idaho several times, and you're coming out again next summer. And you'd mentioned something before we came on the air about Coeur d'Alene. Are you doing other speaking engagements outside of Salt and Light Radio?
9: No, I just was up there a while back, and I couldn't believe how spectacularly beautiful that place was.
2: Yes.
0: Well, we're working on adding Coeur d'Alene to our litany, so we'll just pray that a station becomes available up there so we can add that arrow to our quiver.
2: Right. It's a little bit of radio roulette. We just wait for the station to pop up and then
9: guys,
2: grab it.
9: You guys traffic in mixed metaphors.
2: Yeah.
9: Quiver, radio roulette. I mean, you're just all over the map in these kind of parallels here.
2: That's how Brian and I roll.
0: That's right.
2: Very true.
0: I threw a Montana-ism out there from my childhood about getting the hay in the barn the other day. Hope thought that was pretty funny.
2: Yeah. As someone who's bucked bales in my lifetime a lot, I thought, I get that.
0: I get that reference.
2: Right? I feel itchy just talking about it. But Dr. Ray, we're really excited for you to come out this summer. You'll be in Sun Valley, which you will also find spectacular, Idaho Falls and the Twin Falls area. What do you want to let people in Idaho know?
9: Well, it depends what I'm talking about. Am I doing three different talks or one talk at three different locations?
2: Three different locations.
9: Three different locations. I will be talking about, as a parent or as a grandparent, how you stand strong against this culture that is really progressively no longer on your side. I'm going to give you confidence. I'm going to give you security. And I will promise that those parents who believe they are failures because their kids have left the church, I will logically prove to them that their days of beating themselves up are over. And I will also deal with this whole tsunami, this Western phenomenon of generations just splitting away from their parents, which is just absolute just treachery. And my profession has a hand in this because a third of these kids go to some kind of counseling, and then they're told, yeah, your parents are toxic. You need to set up boundaries. Your mother's a narcissist. They use all the cliche words. And of course, if my parents are disturbed, well, then it's best that I get away from them for my peace. So I'm going to talk about all that stuff.
2: That's incredible. I was listening to an interview you had when you were talking about your newest book and the children canceling their parents and ghosting and those sorts of things. And I went home and I talked to my kids about it because I, you know, nip it in the bud like you like to encourage us to do. And they kind of looked at me a little crazy, like, how could someone do that? And then my kids all live at home, right? They're like, who would feed us? How would we live? But the idea of a family dynamic that was so broken, that communication was so dead, was really a big surprise to them, and I was grateful for that.
9: Are we in the middle of a pledge drive?
0: We are.
2: We are.
9: Okay, let me offer you this. For the next, you keep me till about, it'll be about 9:30 your time, up until 10 your time, say anybody who calls in with a $50 or more donation, I'll give them a free copy of my book, Thinking Like Jesus.
2: Oh, that's amazing. That's amazing. You heard it here, folks.
9: Well,
2: anyone
9: $50
2: or more, you get
9: amazing.
2: A book
9: it's
2: from
9: not amazing.
2: Dr.
9: Ray. It's kinda nice. It's not amazing. God's amazing.
2: That's true.
0: God is amazing.
2: Capital A amazing. Yes.
0: All right. A $50 gift. 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Which one was it? I think we probably have it here in our library in the studio.
9: It's called Thinking Like Jesus,
0: Thinking
9: The Psychology
0: Like Jesus.
9: Of a Faithful Disciple.
0: All right. We're going to look for it here in the library so we can put it up here on the screen. We're web streaming the entire Fall Pledge Drive here on our YouTube channel, and people like to see behind the scenes. But how long have you been doing The Doctor Is In, and not only the radio series, but also the television on EWTN television?
9: Well, that's, Brian, that's kind of sort of what confuses me. Now, I've been doing it about 25 years, and I was very perplexed when Ave Maria Radio came to me just when I had graduated from high school and said, you know, do you want to do a show? I said, sure. You know, I said, I don't have a degree or anything, but, you know, do the math. High school, 25 years.
10: Okay.
9: You'll get, hey, I don't want to say I'm old, but my last cake had 50 candles on it, and that was the piece I had.
2: Oh.
0: You know, it is this self-deprecating humor that you offer through your show weekday mornings that people just love. And the jokes and the levity, your monologue that you do. When is the woke culture going to make you change that? It's not a monologue.
9: Hey, I am too old. Wait, excuse me one second. Hold on a second. Hey, you kids. Get off my lawn. Okay. I'm just getting too old to even care what they can do to me. Hey, life in prison isn't very long for me right now.
2: And it comes with a nice uniform that someone else launders.
10: Yeah.
2: There are bonuses to that.
0: There are. Someone cooks. Someone cleans.
2: So
0: we are talking about Live the Peace of Christ this Jubilee Year of St. Francis. And you being this clinical psychologist, you this mental mumbo jumbo, how do we, in this difficult culture that we're trying to live through, how do we even find peace, or what is peace?
9: I think we tend to forget that in all of Christian history, we were varying degrees of persecuted. And so now we think, oh gosh, I feel so persecuted. Why? Well, because somebody doesn't like me, or somebody doesn't agree with me, or my church lost its air conditioning and the pads on the seats are getting kind of hard. I think you got to keep it in perspective. Our Lord said they persecute me, they're going to persecute you. I guess we think we're better than the Savior, because nobody should speak ill of me because of my faith. Nobody should be angry and put down me because of my faith. Well, I just shouldn't do that because I'm a nice person. I'm a good, holy, spiritual person, and they better realize that. And that's what tends to happen in our mind, and it just distresses us.
0: Yeah.
2: How do we share peace once we've obtained it? Maybe backwards. How do we obtain it, and then how do we share it?
9: Drugs. Just basically drugs, you know, either IV or pill. Okay, well, Hope, I would say this. Peace comes down to trust. It really does. I mean, I got to trust that the Lord knows what he's doing with me. So whatever's happening to me, whatever's happening around me, whatever's happening with my kids, whatever is happening with those I love, I got to trust this is not heaven. And I think it's too easy because we've become so comfortable, especially in American society, materially and pleasurably and option-wise and money-wise. We're so, so comfortable. We are comfortable beyond comprehension in human history. And as a result of that, psychology has said this. Your peace is not contingent upon your existence. It's contingent upon the difference between your existence and the way you want your existence to be. The bigger that gap is, the less peace I have. This shouldn't be happening to me. I shouldn't have to contend with this. Why? Well, because I'm a believer. I have the peace of Christ. Well, yeah, you do, but if you recognize this isn't heaven, and I think we tend to forget this. I remember when I was in the evangelical world, they used to say that one of the dangers of Christianity was to say to yourself, I'm a Christian, so I get all this and heaven too.
2: True.
0: We're joined here in the studio by our board president, Deacon Keith Pettyjohn. Good morning.
11: Good morning, Dr. Ray.
9: Morning, Deacon.
11: How we doing, brother?
9: Nothing gaining on me.
11: Nice.
2: No sharks in the tub.
11: Hey, you know what? If that book from Dr. Ray wasn't incentive enough to make the phones ring, we got a very generous donor from OLR who didn't get their pledge in during the OLR time. And she asked me how much the goal was, $4,000, right? I think for this mm-hmm. hour. Yeah, mm-hmm. She said, well, I'll match the gifts up to $2,000. And then that, you know, as long as you make your match, you get your
2: yes.
11: goal, right? So what? Every, virtually, you know, every gift now here until the top of the hour,
2: yes,
11: going to be doubled up to $2,000. Okay, so let's get those phones humming. 208-344-4774 or online at saltandlightradio.com. 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Full of caffeine. And so, yeah, we'd love to hear from you, please, at 208-344-4774 or online at saltandlightradio.com.
0: I do have some updated Knights of Columbus Challenge numbers. Holy Apostles out in front by just $300. 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So $8,800 for Holy Apostles, $8,500 from St. Mark's. St. Paul's in Nampa, you're in third place with $5,000. And St. John's, the cathedral, nipping at their heels at $4,400. So Knights of Columbus, let's rally all of the troops, the different councils throughout our listening areas. And let's see who can raise the most money for Salt and Light Catholic Radio during this fall pledge drive.
2: So when you call, be sure to mention that you are a knight or your spouse is a knight, and then we will credit that to you. It's not difficult. So we know you're going to call anyway because you want to get a hold of Dr. Ray's book. You want to take advantage of these matching funds. So if you can only give a little, that's okay. It's doubled. And we love that kind of pledge drive math.
0: Absolutely.
2: I personally do very, very much. So take advantage of that. Call 208-344-4774. And we're going to continue our conversation with Dr. Ray Guarendi.
0: So what are some of the families, what might be the overarching theme in your practice? What are families coming to you with more than maybe some of the other topics? Is there something that's really standing out?
9: Main reason, Brian, they used to come to me, was discipline. Mm-hmm. Whether the kid's 5, 8, 12, 15, discipline, unruliness, defiance, etc. Now, creeping up fast on the list are two things. One, their kid's sexual confusion. I never had those questions 20 years ago. Now they're all over the place. That's one, because that's a new social contagion. And then the other one, of course, I get a lot of parents whose kids are 30, 32, 36, and they are not allowing them to see the grandkids, or the daughter-in-law has cut off contact from her and her husband with the parents. I get a lot of that. I get a ton of that. And they're basically saying, how do I deal with this? How do I navigate it? How long do I keep reaching out to them when they ignore me, they rebuff me, they reject me? What do I do here? You know, they're not letting me see my grandkids. So I get a lot of those now. I remember, I'd say probably 20 years ago, I never got any of those. Never. Just didn't happen. So those are ones that are coming up fast. Always in counseling, anxiety is an issue. I have a new book coming out in actually a couple of weeks. It's called Breaking Anxiety's Grip. It's Easier Than You Think. And that book was written because anxiety is the number one reason why most people head for therapy.
0: Is that all based on the COVID epidemic, do you think? There just seemed to be so much anxiety back in 2020 and maybe even the year after that. So much anxiety during the pandemic.
9: The COVID pandemic played upon our anxiety.
0: Okay.
9: We don't have the reasons to be anxious that most of human history had to be anxious. Most people died before 50. They died of illness and plagues. And if you broke a leg, you better hope it healed well, because they couldn't go in there and use surgery. You limped all your life. 50% of children in pretty much all of human history died before age 5. So our anxiety is based upon not necessarily survival anxiety, but anxiety, the things we create in our head. Most of us are pretty safe. We're not going to be victims of crime for the most part. We have plenty of food. We have plenty of shelter. We generally have plenty of means to exist at a reasonably comfortable level. So our anxiety is now surrounding things like, what if this happens? What if that happens? What if this person does this? What if this person does that? I don't know why I'm so nervous about this. What if I'm a failure? So it's so much psychologically created as opposed to existence created.
0: Yeah.
2: Absolutely. Because it really is what you see. Because when you step out of it, say you go on a retreat and you find this beautiful peace, and then as soon as you step back into the world, the chaos is so much more obvious and colorful. You think, why did I buy into that? But when you sit in that kind of pollution for such a long period of time, you start to kind of smell like it.
9: When you go on those retreats, Hope, what you are essentially doing is existing as most of human history has existed. The only things you knew in most of human history was in your immediate world, your village, your clan, your tribe, your family. That's all you knew. You didn't know what was going on in Persia. Mm-hmm. You didn't know what war was happening in Europe. You didn't know these things. Well, now they're just laid at your doorstep every day, and the human mind is not able to digest that stuff.
2: Wow, yeah.
0: And the culture tells us peace is just absence of war. Well, there is never an absence of war. We found out from one of our pastors here locally, who is a Marine, and said there's 150 wars being waged around the planet.
2: Right,
0: you
2: some
0: know?
2: Large, some very, very yeah. small neighborhood disputes.
0: Right. But yeah. How can we, once we obtain that, because today's sort of underlying theme is peace and relationships. So we thought this was great to have you on today to talk about this. But how do we share Christ's peace with our families, with our friends, even our coworkers? We spend a lot of time with them. How do we share Christ's peace with them?
9: Supposedly, and this seems to have been debunked, St. Francis said, preach the gospel always, and if necessary, use words. I'm hoping St. Francis didn't say that, because I disagree with it. Nobody's ever come up to me and said, Dr. Ray, you have such peace. You live your life so beautifully. What is it? What is it that makes you so holy? Please just tell me.
0: Please write a book about it.
9: Yeah, I'm still waiting for that to happen, okay? I think what you do with folks is you look for your opportunity, and you always be a good therapist. You ask questions. Let's say somebody says, I'm not voting for so-and-so because of this. I go, what's your reasoning on that? Well, I just think that it's immoral to blah, blah, blah, blah. I think a woman should be able to choose. Okay, what should she be able to choose? In other words, get them to explain to you their hostility to religion, their cultural morality, whatever it is, their misguided notions about Jesus and his church. Just quietly ask questions. Don't correct them. You correct them, they dig in their heels, almost always. You sit and you just ask. So tell me, is it a baby? Well, that depends. Okay, all right, I got it. That depends upon what? Well, whether it can survive. So are you saying if it could survive, it would be wrong to kill it? In other words, most immorality, most hostility toward religion is irrational. It doesn't make sense. And most of the time you'll find that people think in cliches. They think in stereotypes about an inch deep. And if you just simply engage them in a conversation that says, I want to understand, I want you to explain to me why you think about that the way you do. And you'll find, as one friend of mine said later on when I got into a conversation with him about the Catholic Church, he was inveterately anti-Catholic. And I was asking him questions about his evangelical perspective on the church. And it looked like, oh boy, it just looked like I wasn't making a dent. He just flat out was not going to budge. He told me later on the way home, he said to his wife, did I sound as stupid as I think I sounded? He's Catholic now, by the way. But what it was was that, yeah, I want to get inside your head. I want to see why you think this. And if you think this, how does this follow kind of thing? So if you think that it's your understanding of the Bible, what do you do when somebody disagrees? How do you explain that? Well, it's the Holy Spirit. Okay, fair enough. How do you know who has more Holy Spirit? In other words, you're just kind of, now this is a skill, it's a practice, you can do it. And it's probably by far the most effective way of non-threateningly engaging people in these kinds of conversations, because they don't feel you're trying to correct them, they feel you're trying to understand them. What they don't realize is when they're trying to explain themselves to you, they're being forced to think a little more deeply about why they hold what they hold.
0: Absolutely.
2: True, yeah.
0: 208-344-4774. Remember, we have matching funds. We want to double your gift dollar for dollar up to $2,000 so that we can hit that $4,000 goal by the top of the hour. Let's get those phones ringing, please. 208-344-4774. Remember, if you can give a gift of $50, Dr. Ray is going to send that book out to you. It's Jesus, the Master Psychologist. Great book. And thank you so much for that offer, Dr. Ray. In our final minutes here, you are broadcasting your show from Canton, Ohio, which is the birthplace of Mother Angelica. Maybe just share with our listeners maybe a Mother Angelica story, if you have one, and the importance of supporting Catholic radio.
9: I was very familiar with Mother Angelica before she became EWTN Mother Angelica. I was 14 years old. My mother took me to the house of a woman named Rhoda Wise. Rhoda Wise was a known mystic at the time. And supposedly Mother Angelica, when she was 19, was having serious, serious digestive problems. This wasn't your basic psychosomatic bellyache. This woman had, she had life-threatening problems. She visited Rhoda Wise. And Rhoda said, this is what I want you to do. And Mother did it. And she devoted her life to Christ because of it, in large part because of it. She was 19 years old. So I had heard about her long before her profile on EWTN. This was back in the 1960s, 70s. And when she was a prioress here at Sancta Clara Monastery in Canton, where my wife goes to church in the mornings. So my dad went to the same high school. My dad was a freshman when Mother Angelica was a senior as Rita Rizzo at McKinley High School. Matter of fact, there's a boulevard right near us called Mother Angelica Boulevard here in Canton. So, wow. Yeah, I've kind of swung through all the turf of Mother Angelica's early years.
0: That's beautiful. And, yeah, of course, she created this EWTN Global Catholic Radio and Television Network, and we are lucky to be an affiliate of EWTN. And but we have our own local bills to pay. We keep the lights on. 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The importance of people to get off the fence this morning and pick up the phone and make that call.
2: 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So we do need you to call if you've been kind of waiting, you're waiting for a good thing. I mean, if you give it a $50 one-time gift, you get Dr. Ray's book. How fantastic is that? Jesus, the Master Psychologist. So do give us a call. We want to hear from you so we can use these matching funds. We don't just take them and say, they're ours anyway. It's like, we really have to have funds to match with them. So help us reach that goal.
0: Any final thoughts before we let you go this morning?
9: Well, I will say this. You know, somebody says, I don't want to give $50. I can give $25. We can give you the book, but it won't have verbs in it. Okay? That's what we'll do. We'll get rid of all the verbs in the book for $25.
0: Okay. All right. So
2: no
0: we
2: page
0: have,
2: numbers.
0: Yeah. Well, we have non-verb versions of the book. That's good to know. All right. We don't want to be cheated out of our verbs.
9: I can't wait to come out there, and may God willing to see you guys.
0: Oh,
2: yes.
0: Yeah. We can't wait to see you, my
2: It'll
0: friend.
2: It'll be wonderful.
0: Thank you for all that you do. God bless. And we'll talk to you in the next summer.
2: Thank you.
9: Okay. See ya.
2: Bye-bye.
0: As we go to break, please make that call, 208-344-4774. 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
12: Idaho Catholics, human life is on the ballot November 3rd. 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
15: When I was discerning, praying about my conversion to the Catholic Church, I actually found Salt and Light Radio. This was back around 2009-10. That played a very big role in my conversion. Catholic Answers was one I remember listening to a lot. So absolutely, yeah, Catholic Radio has been instrumental, not only in my conversion, but in the sustaining of my faith. There's probably someone out there right now who's turning on the radio, and this is exactly what they needed to hear. Someone could be tuning in at some point who's maybe considering converting to the faith or who's going through a very difficult time, and they turn on Catholic Radio, Salt and Light, and there's the Mass. In my life, there's been times where I heard exactly what I needed to hear at just the right time by turning on Salt and Light. You just never know what life you might be touching by supporting this cause.
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0: 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And a real treat here this morning for me, my dear friend David Fortin from Spirit of Truth Radio Arts. He produces your favorite show, Through the Fire, which you hear weekends here on Salt and Light Radio, and some other big news in his life that we're going to be talking about a little bit later on. But welcome to the Fall Pledge Drive. Good to see you, my friend.
18: Good to see, just so good to be with you, Brian. Always a pleasure.
0: Well, we have this theme for the Fall Pledge Drive, Live the Peace of Christ, of course, tying into that Jubilee Year of St. Francis. But First of all, I guess we'll just ask, how do we receive that peace that Christ offers us? And then once we receive it, how do we keep it in this crazy mixed up world?
18: Well, that's the thing, Brian. It's a gift from Jesus himself, that even in the Mass, he says, my peace I leave you, I give you. You know, so it's really a gift. And how do we keep it? That's the thing. My first spiritual director was a Franciscan friar, such a holy man. And he always told me, do not let anyone steal your peace. So you've really got to guard your peace. And I think one of the best ways to do that is to really meditate on the St. Francis prayer, where he says, Lord, make me an instrument of your peace. And then he goes through. Deacon Don and I, we did an episode of Through the Fire where we contrasted Emerson's poem on success and then with St. Francis's prayer. And really what Emerson was saying was a lot of nice things that really looked successful, but St. Francis was telling us how to do it, to be instruments of love, to be instruments of understanding, to not try to understand, not to be understood, but to understand. Mm-hmm. And that's how we really have to guard our peace.
0: How do we practice peace in our lives? And then how do we share it with others? Because, you know, we live very busy lives and maybe it's not mm-hmm. so peaceful sometimes. So how do we practice it? And then maybe even more importantly, how do we share it with others?
18: Well, that's the thing. We're practicing that peace and we have to, that peace comes from a confidence in God, in Jesus. So when we can be ambassadors of that confidence, then we can help others to gain the peace of Christ. As long as I've come back into the church, one of the things that I prayed for God to answer this prayer for me was, it's not just a salutation when I say peace at the mm-hmm. end of our conversation. It's actually, I asked God to make that a prayer so that when I said that, I was actually asking God to give you peace. So that's why I say that. As goofy as it may sound, it's actually a prayer.
0: Well, it does help. I know we almost have daily conversations, and that is the last thing that you say to me before we hang up. And it does. It stops me in my tracks where I think, oh, okay. And you do feel peaceful in those few seconds before life takes over again. So it's definitely helpful. So don't stop. Yeah. 208-344-4774. 208-344-4774. You can also go online, saltandlightradio.com, or download and use the Salt and Light Radio app. You can make a safe, secure donation that way. If you've never given to Salt and Light Radio, well, let this fall pledge drive be the first time that you take that courageous step across the Rubicon there and go from listener to supporter. We have a Salt and Light Radio starter kit for you and also a San Damiano cross that we are giving as a special thank you gift to all new donors. So when you make that pledge, let the operator know that you are a first-time donor. And we'll send you a little special shout out over the air as well. 208-344-4774. So we are in the midst of this special Franciscan Jubilee year, recently celebrating the 800th anniversary of the death of St. Francis. So when you think of St. Francis and his idea of peace, what maybe immediately springs to mind?
18: For me, it is that St. Francis prayer. Most people will say, you know, whenever you preach the gospel and when you have to use words, but it's generally that Franciscan prayer, that St. Francis prayer, that it really, really goes as deep as you can into our spiritual life, because there are so many things that we can contemplate on that.
0: Well, you had mentioned a spiritual director that was Franciscan. What are some stories that maybe you can share from your conversations with him? You know, what kind of spiritual insight was he able to give you during your time with him?
18: Well, this is when I first came back to the Catholic Church. So I didn't understand anything he was saying. I really did not. Seriously, Brian, he would say, serve where you are planted. And it's like, buddy, I want to go out and I want to slay dragons and right. I want to, you know, fight the devil and I want to do this. He said, no, just serve where you're planted. So I figured I'm going to be doing Knights of Columbus stuff and I'm going to be doing, just the run-of-the-mill things. That wasn't for me. I really was kind of heartbroken. But it took a couple of years and I got it because where I was planted was in my son's old bedroom, which became my studio. So with a cell phone and a set of headphones and a Zoom account, I started along the way. And it started out with my friend, Father Larry Burrell, who was at that time just Larry Burrell. And we did our first podcast together. And then Deacon Dave Imhoff came on board and COVID struck. So the model along the way changed. It wasn't going to be just me meeting somebody and talking with them. Now I had to go and actually find people to talk to. So it forced me to go and get some really, really good guests. So over the 5 years that I did along the way, I got to meet some great people. I mean, you were a guest, so that was like...
0: I don't know how impressive that is.
18: But
0: It is an impressive list, though. I mean, when you go down the list, I mean, there's Father Larry Richards, there's Dr. Ray Guarendi, Father Mitch Pacwa. You've got some heavy hitters on there. I know you were really deeply involved with Bear Wozniak for a long time. We're going to have Bear on the show on Friday morning. He's got a new book out. But, you know, you've got a pretty impressive list of folks that you have interviewed over the years. Is there a way for people to maybe go back into your archives and listen to some of those great interviews?
18: Yeah, you just go to www.castingthe.net, and you'll see along the way right up the top, and you can just go on there, and it'll bring you to the list of all the shows that we did. We did Deacon Dave and Imhoff and I did over 120 shows, I think.
0: Wow. So do you think it was almost providential, though, that, you know, here COVID strikes, and I know here at Salt and Light Radio, we've learned how to use technology because of the COVID years, that... You know, just like he had said, grow where you're planted, serve where you're planted. Well, here's an opportunity now, a silver lining in this dark cloud of COVID, that now Spirit of Truth Radio Arts is born. Here we have all these great shows. How many years has Spirit of Truth been around, and what are some other shows besides Along the Way that people will find at your website?
18: Well, you can find Father Larry Burrell's, all his homilies are there, which is a great homilist. And I got to tell you something else about that too now. Deacon Dave Imhoff, his homilies are on there as well. I was working with Father Gabriel Burke out of County Cork in Ireland. Okay. He did Forgotten Treasures. And if you have an Irish heritage, any Irish heritage in you, you got to listen to that because St. Patrick isn't the guy we thought he was. He's even better. Okay.
0: Oh.
18: Yeah, and so he went from the littlest little blessed to, you know, saints, and he actually talked about Father McGivney. Even though, unbelievably, the Knights of Columbus aren't really known in Ireland.
0: Oh, wow.
18: Yeah, they're not. It's a whole thing, international. There's an international organization of Catholic Knights, and they don't allow the Knights of Columbus into Ireland, but Father McGivney's family came from there, and Father Burke did a nice job on talking about Father McGivney.
0: Excellent. Well, speaking of the Knights of Columbus, of course, we have this Knights of Columbus challenge that we do throughout our pledge drive. So if you are a knight or if you are the spouse of a knight, make sure you give the operator that information when you make your pledge. And then that way the amount that you give to Salt and Light Radio goes towards that Knights of Columbus challenge. And as Salt and Light Radio has grown, so has our Knights of Columbus challenge. So we have not one, not two, but four trophies in all of our different listening markets. So don't think if you're in a small town in eastern or northern Idaho that you can't compete with the mega churches here in Boise. No, it's all very regional. So again, wherever you are serving as a knight, wherever you are listening today, make sure that you let the operator know that your gift is going towards that Knights of Columbus Challenge. 208-344-4774, 208-344-4774, or go online, make a safe, secure donation at saltandlightradio.com. And again, if you are a first-time donor, let the operator know that as well, so we can send you that beautiful San Damiano Cross and your Salt and Light Starter Kit. 208-344-4774. Talking with David Fortin from Spirit of Truth Radio Arts and the new executive director of the Catholic Radio Association. Wow, that is pretty heady stuff. What are some of your day-to-day or week-to-week responsibilities with a title that big, and how many stations does the CRA serve these days?
18: Well, I'm still looking into how many we serve, and we are actually looking to increase our membership. So, but my day-to-day is I'm answering a lot of phone calls now. I've got people calling up asking what it takes to start Catholic radio stations. Lots of different questions. A lot of it has got to do with music licensing, and I'm learning a lot on that. I've always been more of the production guy, but now I'm learning more of the behind the scenes of radio operations. So there's a lot that I'm learning. So, but I am surrounded by some of the greatest men in Catholic radio. Guys like Tom Oglesby from Iowa, who's a confidant, just a tremendous guy. I'm just blown away. Hans Krug down from Florida, a gentleman named Bob Groppi, who just came off the board, but still is kind of helping out with some information. So
0: yeah,
18: just tremendous men.
0: So is it like drinking from a fire hose as you're trying to learn, you know, the business? Not that you haven't been part of radio for a long, long time, you know, with your podcast studio and all that. And now with Through the Fire, which I think we have well over 100 episodes in the last couple of years, and that mm-hmm. continues to grow. That's what, syndicated on 80 stations now?
18: 90.
0: 90. Wow.
18: 90 stations.
0: That's incredible. Wow.
18: Yeah.
0: Also want to take this opportunity. We had an idea for a new show that would air before the EWTN Mass on the weekend. I don't know if you want to try to get some people to send you some prayer requests so we can get that launched, but
18: I do. The name of the show is called Rise of the Warrior, and it's two parts. One of the first part is centered around people's need for prayer. So we'll take your prayer requests, we'll add them to our list, and then we'll pray the Saint Michael Chaplet. Now, a lot of people know the Saint Michael prayer, but the Saint Michael Chaplet goes through the nine choirs of angels, and if you say that prayer before Mass, you will be escorted by nine different angels, each from each choir of the so it's pretty intense. And then it's kind of based on Sun Tzu's The Art of War. We go into the art of spiritual war, where we will be talking with different people, and Father Burke is one of those people that is, he's actually leading it off and talking about what is spiritual combat.
0: And of course, his Irish brogue. I mean, I just love listening to Father Gabriel Burke. He could read the phone book, and I would tune in and listen to that. So, as soon as we get some more prayer requests and we can kind of build up that first half of the show, I know you've got plenty of interviews stockpiled that the second half will take care of itself. But keep listening to Salt and Light Radio as we continue to bring you more and more local programming, like Through the Fire, like Dr. Tom Curran's Sound Insight, and hopefully very soon, Rise of the Warrior. And again, we hope to place that right before the EWTN Mass on the weekends. So anything else that you got going on? I mean, you know, kind of bored out there in Connecticut with nothing to do.
18: Nothing to do. I just, Brian, I just moved. I had to If you noticed that there were a couple of weeks that we had some best of episodes.
0: Right.
18: Well, my studio was in boxes. It started out in South Windsor, Connecticut, being boxed, moving it up to Quinebaug. And here's the funny thing. People from Connecticut ask me where Quinebaug is.
0: Wow. Pretty remote.
18: Well, they call it the quiet corner, but 7 out of 10 people in this town do not have mufflers on their cars, so it's not really all that quiet.
0: Okay, well, that's an interesting stat. Not sure how you found that out, but needless to say, we'll take your word for that. So, Quinebaug, interesting.
18: Quinebaug.
0: All right.
18: And it's right in the corner where Rhode Island, Massachusetts, and Connecticut comes together. It's right in that corner.
0: All right. And I don't know if you want to share what has brought you to Quinebaug from South Windsor, that you've got some new responsibilities on the horizon, I understand.

0: Through the Fire on weekends here at Salt and Light Radio, but just the power of Catholic media and how it has evolved almost since COVID. So we're looking at 6-7 years now since COVID shut everything down. But I think it's helped Catholic media really expand into video, into podcasting. Have you seen that? Has that kind of been your experience as well? And just the importance of people to call in today to help support this ongoing process?
1: Oh, it truly is, Brian. 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
0: Yeah.
1: And, you know, I'm just blown away at some of the people that are out there doing some of the great things that they are.
0: Yeah, absolutely. 208-344-4774, the number to call, 208-344-4774. 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And again, new donors, let us know that this is your first donation. We'll send you out your Salt and Light starter pack and a beautiful San Damiano cross. And also, if you are interested in winning a seat to that 2027 pilgrimage through southern France with Father Johannes from Verbum Spei, if you can give at an amount of $50 a month or more, or a one-time gift of $600 or more, your name's going to go into a drawing, and we'll have that drawing on Monday and see who wins that free seat on that pilgrimage that is valued at just under $4,900. So if that interests you, and I hope it does, please give us a call if you can give at that level, and we'll get your name in that drawing. 208-344-4774. Well, our special theme for today, this Wednesday, peace in relationships. So whether it's family, friends, co-workers, how are we able to share Christ's peace with those that we come in contact with day after day?
1: I got to turn to some of the stuff that Deacon Don and I talk about on a pretty consistent basis. And that is that if you're a man, be the guy that puts the work boots on, goes to work every day. And do it out of love for your family, because they need to see that you're there for them the same way Jesus and Mary saw St. Joseph taking them into Egypt through the desert. So just living a virtuous life every day, practicing the virtues, is just an example to everyone around you, whether it's friend or foe.
0: Right. And of course, on the flip side of that coin, you know, we want to be sowing those seeds of peace around us, but then we have to avoid certain behaviors, certain sins, because then that can turn people off. I mean, if we're showing the peace of Christ, that attracts, but what should we sort of avoid as Catholic men to keep people from, you know, not wanting to learn more about Jesus?
1: It's a balance, man. That's why we have the sacrament of reconciliation, because we do fall. And we have to be men and say, I screwed up. I'm sorry. And sometimes that can... I know that when someone has done that for me, it's made me think a lot more of them. When you're brave enough to admit your faults, it can definitely be that reconciling peace that brings people together. Just the way I think about it.
0: And the whole iron sharpens iron as well is, you know, you see these saints that ran in packs throughout church history, and it's like, well, you show me five of your friends and we know what kind of person you are. So, mm-hmm. You know, maybe speak to that, you know, surround yourself with good men. You're all leading one another to heaven, you know, just the accountability of having a good group of friends to get you through this life.
1: I do. I mean, I've met, because of podcasting, I met you. I met Trace Chamberlain. I met Jay Goodman, some guy named Pat King.

0: who I am forever indebted for. But yeah, you've got to have those that band of brothers that you're, because when times get tough and somebody's trying to steal your peace, and I can't forget, I cannot forget Eddie Trask. You just got to have that band of brothers that can calm you down and say, "Hey, look at it this way, brother."
1: Yeah, absolutely. And so thank you to Pat for introducing you to me, to Eddie. Now you're doing some work with our deacon Eric Meyer up in North Idaho. You guys have been doing a monthly segment for Morning Light called Fundamentals of the Faith. What is it like to work with Deacon Eric? I mean, what's the planning process when you guys get ready to do that segment?
0: Well,
1: How much planning goes into it?
0: it is funny because Deacon Eric is much more preparation oriented than me. I tend to be, because that's the way along the way was I just want to have a casual conversation. That's where the magic is. And Deacon Eric just wants it. Well, give me three questions. Give me some questions. And it's like, okay, I'll try. I mean, we had one episode where we were going to talk about one thing, and it was like, nope, here we go in a whole different direction. But I absolutely love working with Deacon Eric Meyer. Such a great guy.
1: He absolutely is. And that has been my experience as well, is we have a plan and then he calls an audible and it's a completely different play. And most of the time it's a much better play than whatever I had drawn up on the old chalkboard. So any final thoughts before we let you get back to work?
0: Before I give you my final thoughts, I do want to say I think Deacon Eric Meyer is probably the Tom Brady of deacons. So,
1: Oh, wow. Wow, had to work in the Patriots there, didn't you?
0: I had to, but no, but hey, Brian, serious on a serious note, I want to, as a guy from the outside looking in, I really want to commend everybody at Salt and Light, Idahoans in general, on your tackling of this Prop 1. This is a horrible law that I hope does not get passed. And Salt and Light and is just doing such a great job at getting the word out. And this is why we need Catholic radio, because you're not going to hear that on ESPN. You're not going to hear it on any other radio station, secular. You're not going to hear it. You're not going to get the truth of the Catholic Church, which is the truth. So my hat is off to Idahoans, to Salt and Light Catholic Radio, and to your politicians that are hopefully going to oppose this.
1: Yeah, I think it's just a matter of getting people out to vote. I know that it was planned to do it during a non-presidential election, and I think that's the only way we lose is if people just don't turn out. Apathy sometimes is definitely the worst enemy. Well, thank you for all that you do, and thank you for joining us here this morning on the Fall Pledge Drive.
0: Well, Brian, thank you so much for having me. And as I always say, man, God's peace.
1: Excellent. Well, as we go to break, please make that phone call 208-344-4774, and we'll be back with more of the Fall Pledge Drive as it continues here on Salt and Light, listener-supported Catholic Radio.
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4: It's a beautiful Wednesday morning, October 14th in Rome, Italy. Teresa Tomeo with Catholic Connection. Great to be with you every day here as we continue our pilgrimage in the footsteps of the popes. And speaking of the popes, Pope Leo XIV did very well yesterday in surgery. We will have an update in the news. However, part of the sad news was that he is diagnosed with lung cancer, but we have an update from Dr. Bunsen that we'll include in our news as our lead story this morning. We also have some great interviews lined up as well to share with you. Mary Bowen from Industrious Family Films, and the topic is her movie Fabiola. Now, how appropriate, we're here in Rome, and this lovely film, which is coming out, God willing, in 2028, tells the story of a young Roman noblewoman whose father's sudden death shatters her faith in the pagan beliefs of Imperial Rome. And it's inspired by the martyrdom of St. Agnes and Sebastian. Fabiola must overcome pride and choose between worldly comforts and the truth that could cost her everything. It's a family-friendly film rooted in Catholic tradition, and Mary Bowen will be along to tell us all about that. Shrines and Wonders Wednesday, we are going to take you inside the Basilica of St. John Lateran, where our pilgrims were earlier this week. And today we're actually taking them to St. Paul outside the walls. So after today, they will have seen all four major basilicas, which is pretty exciting for them. We're also taking them to the catacombs. Yesterday, by the way, we had the Scavi tour, and this was the third time that Deacon Dom and I experienced a Scavi tour, which is under St. Peter's. We actually are taken through a version of the catacombs, a smaller version, and you are looking eventually at the end of that tour at an amazing box that holds the bones of St. Peter. It's just, it's incredible. And again, we really enjoyed it. It had been a while since we had done Scavi tour, and they also had a private tour of the Sistine Chapel. So it was an incredible day yesterday, another great day today, and then tomorrow we'll wrap up our full day. Then we'll also hear from Barbara Nicolosi Harrington. Her screenplay, The Last Three Kings, has now been turned into a book. Usually it's the other way around, but it's a great interview with Barbara. A lot of experience in Hollywood and making a difference out there. Our number two, Patty McGuire Armstrong, is a great writer, and she always covers very sensitive issues so beautifully. In this particular interview, we're talking about the piece she wrote for the Catholic Register, National Catholic Register, how we should not let priestly disappointments change our faith. And then speaking of beauty, which we see all over Rome and all over Italy and other parts of Europe and, of course, around the world and around our wonderful country, America, we are going to take a look at the EWTN series Hidden Gems of the Catholic Church, which is now airing on the network. And that is Nell Edrzejewski. She's going to be with us for two segments in hour number two of EWTN's Catholic Connection on a busy Wednesday morning. Before we get to the news this morning, let's check the weather for you. We have showers and thunderstorms from the southern plains into the mid-Mississippi Valley. We have record warmth still in the plains of Midwest. Heavy rain and widely scattered severe storms capable of large hail, damaging winds, and possibly a tornado expected over portions of the central and southern plains into the lower Missouri Valley. And unseasonably warm weather continues a few more days across the Midwest and the Southeast, where several daily record highs could still occur. Let's take a look at the news now on a Wednesday morning, October 14th. Pope Leo has been diagnosed with lung cancer. The announcement came as a 71-year-old Chicago-born Pope underwent surgery yesterday to remove a growth from his lung.
5: The specific is that it is pulmonary adenocarcinoma, which is one of the most common forms of lung cancer. The operation at Gemelli yesterday included the removal of, according to reports, the bottom right lobe. And now they will begin doing assessments of the size of the tumor and then making a prognosis and a treatment plan.
4: So there is no word on the treatment plan yet, because one would imagine that he could possibly be undergoing chemotherapy or other treatment?
5: Yeah, obviously, as we have always said, in situations like this, we have to wait to see what the doctors say. Mm-hmm. Again, we have to note that they have been very good at transparency in giving us updates and reports on the Pope's health. We had an update just this morning that he rested well. Mm-hmm. It gave some of us a little bit of deja vu, because when Pope Francis went into the hospital, we would receive similar daily updates. But I think given his overall health, let's see what happens, but I think Pope Leo is better positioned physically to deal with something like this than Pope Francis was, who had, of course, a long history of medical problems.
4: I read the article in the Register this morning, and you were quoted, along with other experts, regarding helping people understand that the church still functions.
5: Yes, it does. The Pope, it's not exactly the same as when the president goes under, where the vice president suddenly assumes the duties of office as necessary for the several hours that he's under anesthesia. In this case, the Holy Father did undergo surgery, but the machinery of state here continues, and the Cardinal Secretary of State, Pietro Parolin, of course, is serving at the pleasure of the Pope, and given the short duration of potentially the short duration of his recovery, I would expect, knowing Pope Leo, that he'll be back at work as quickly as possible.
4: Our very own Dr. Matthew Bunsen, Vice President and Editorial Director of EWTN News, saying the Pope announcing on Sunday during his prayers at St. Peter's Square, the Angelus, that he would undergo surgery this week to remove a nodular lesion from his lung. And the Archbishop for the United States Military Services has issued a statement on the planned execution of Dedal Malak Hassan, expressing sympathy for Hassan's victims, but Archbishop Broglio telling Catholic soldiers to request to be excused if they are assigned to the firing squad, adding the action is contrary to the teaching of the Church.
6: I did it for one reason. After prayerful reflection and after consultation with a few people, I didn't have much time because once it was announced, it was important to take action. And I really felt that it was my duty to speak and to proclaim again the teaching of the Catholic Church about the death penalty. I also hoped that in my taking a position, it would cause everyone to reflect without magnifying my own echo. But I think that at least people who are paying attention might reflect, and also especially the soldiers chosen for this mission could say, my Archbishop says that I can't participate in this. And that could certainly be a help for them to be excused from this exercise, which in a certain sense creates a little bit of a dilemma, because I would hope that all the soldiers would be exempt from this exercise, but I don't have much authority over those that aren't Catholic.
7: And what was the Church thinks about the public execution?
6: Oh, I think the Church is also very much opposed. The Texas bishops put out a statement, which I also signed on to, but I talked to the president of the Episcopal Conference this morning, who thanked me for my statement, and also the vice president. I would venture to say there would be the majority of the U.S. bishops would favor what I said.
7: To answer violence with violence in public?
6: I think is the wrong message to send. I don't think it helps. It won't bring them back to life, and it really lowers our level to theirs. We're behaving just like the people that we criticize, and I think there's a real error there.
4: The Archbishop also told Vatican News that he questioned whether a public execution would serve any purpose, and expressed concern for the potential moral injury to those charged with carrying out the sentence. Finally, he asked whether that decision reflects the dignity of the human person. Meanwhile, dozens of Florida Latino faith leaders gathering in Tallahassee to condemn the rapid succession of executions in their state. Reverend Omar Johnson called on Governor Ron DeSantis to stop carrying them out, saying accountability does not require another death.
8: Not out of partisanship, not out of indifference to victims, but out of a deep conviction that human life is sacred and that the power to take a life must never be exercised.
4: The Latino faith leaders have also delivered a letter to the governor's office signed by more than 70 Florida Latino bishops, pastors, and other church leaders condemning the surge. James Robertson's execution will be followed by William Reeves on October 20th and Jesse Guardado on November 5th. EWTN News reporting the March for Life announcing the theme for next year's rally in Washington. The truth is pro-life. That is the theme. And last month in a teleconference, a group also revealed that recently retired Los Angeles Dodgers pitcher Clayton Kershaw will give the keynote address at the march taking place in January, more specifically, of course, January 22nd. The truth cannot be denied, and that's why we have kept our message so simple and bold this year. That's a statement from Hayden Sledge, The chief of staff for the March for Life, he said truth doesn't shout, it's just there waiting to be seen. Truth has a way of bringing people together. That's why more than 50 years, she said, we've kept showing up to defend the truth. Some things remain true no matter the culture, politics, or the year. The truth is pro-life. President Trump is stumping in two states today with the midterm elections three weeks away. The president beginning his day in Las Vegas before heading to Bullhead City, Arizona for a rally where Congressman Andy Biggs, the Republican nominee in the state's governor's race, will also be speaking. He then heads to Montana for a second rally with congressional candidate Aaron Flint. Trump's midterm blitz will continue with future stops planned in Kentucky, Kansas, North Carolina, and elsewhere. Meanwhile, speaking at a rally yesterday in Alaska, the president urging supporters to reelect Republican Senator Dan Sullivan, warning of the consequences of a Democratic victory in the upcoming midterms.
9: I've done more for this state than any other state in the union, and they'll repeal it immediately.
4: Trump was joined by the rally by Sullivan, who's also another congressman, Nick Begridge, who's also running for reelection. The president's visit comes with the midterms again just 3 weeks away. Rory O'Neill tells us, considering issues facing the nation today, few Americans have confidence in the federal government to set things on the right track.
10: The judicial branch has more trust than any part of the federal government, and it's still below 50%. The Gallup survey finds a record low 33% have a great deal or fair amount of trust in the executive branch, and in the legislative branch, it's just 28%. Trust in their fellow Americans, once measured at 86% during the bicentennial, 50 years later, is down to 51%. I'm Rory O'Neill.
4: And Mark Mayfield tells us a Saudi man working as an OpenAI engineer now facing charges after allegedly planting a listening device inside an executive conference room at the company's San Francisco office.
11: The Justice Department announced Tuesday that Abdulrahman Al-Fuzan was arrested Friday and charged with using or attempting to use a device to intercept oral communications. FBI Director Kash Patel said that Al-Fuzan was trying to record sensitive information about the company's tech. OpenAI discovered the device on September the 30th, plugged into the back of a television in a room used for confidential discussions involving proprietary research. He faces up to 5 years in prison if convicted. I'm Mark Mayfield.
4: Britain is launching a public inquiry into last year's deadly Manchester synagogue attack. Homeland Secretary Shabana Mahmood announcing the injury or the inquiry will investigate the deaths of two Jewish men during the October 2025 Yom Kippur attack. The attacker, who claimed to be acting on behalf of ISIS, drove into worshippers and stabbing others outside the synagogue before being killed by police. The investigation will examine sensitive national security intelligence withheld from open court. Greater Manchester Police previously acknowledging a missed opportunity to disrupt the plot. It's a Wednesday morning. We appreciate your listenership here on EWTN's Catholic Connection, special editions of Catholic Connection all week long from the Eternal City of Rome. And we'll have an update, of course, all week long on the Pope's condition. But please stay tuned to all of our media outlets, all of our radio programs and news nightly, of course, National Catholic Register, EWTN News in Depth, and then tomorrow night, the latest from Raymond Arroyo, of course, on the world over. We'll be right back on a Wednesday. Stay tuned.

0: This is Father Jeffrey Kirby. St. Paul tells us that one receives faith through hearing. 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
2: Saints Michael, Gabriel, and Raphael are the holy archangels. 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
3: There's a great saying that we should be a thermostat and not a thermometer. A thermometer reads the temperature of the room and responds to it. A thermostat sets the temperature of the room. 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Send us a message at connect@reallifecatholic.com. 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
7: Welcome back, Catholic Connection. And what a great thing to undertake, to be concerned so much about the culture, and the church teaches us so much about this. To start a film company to bring beautiful things to the world, beautiful stories of the saints in our faith. On the phone with us right now is Mary Bowen, and she is with Industrious Family Films, and we'll let you know how you can find out more about them in a minute. The Bowen family is a homeschooling family that has spent the last 12 years building an independent film studio, again, Industrious Family Films, dedicated to bringing the lives of the saints and the church's literary classics to the screen. Our guest, Mary Bowen, has written and directed 7 films. She enjoys the creative aspect of filmmaking, relying heavily on her sister and co-director, Faustina, as the two take a film from idea to online streaming. Mary, thanks so much for joining us.
8: Thank you, Teresa. I'm glad to be here.
7: All right. So we want to talk, first of all, about this beautiful film on which you're working. Fabiola, tell us about it.
8: So Fabiola is actually a script that we lifted from a novel that was written by Nicholas Patrick Cardinal Wiseman in the 1800s, kind of the same time that Charles Dickens and Jane Austen were writing novels. He wrote the story that was based on a pagan Roman noblewoman during the Roman Empire, and she wants to be affluent and wants to be very sophisticated, so she intentionally surrounds herself with who she considers to be kind of an elite society. And as the persecution breaks out, they are all her friends are one by one turn out to be Christians and are martyred. And the main character, Fabiola, has to decide if she's going to continue to be a pagan or if she's going to embrace the lifestyle that she admired and become a Christian.
7: Wow. And I understand from doing some research on your website, this was a favorite of St. Therese of Lisieux.
8: Yes, Fabiola was the novel. Fabiola was a favorite novel of St. Therese. And she, I think her sister Celine said that she read it over and over again.
7: It's interesting, isn't it? Because St. Therese, in her own admission, talks about the fact that she was very worldly early in her life.
8: Yes, right.
7: Yeah.
8: Kind of like the, like being kind of popular and, wanting to be cute and pretty. I guess, and then her to be a Carmelite, kind of was surprising to everybody.
7: Right. And so I'm sure she could relate with the story. So where are we in the film itself, Fabiola? When can we expect to see it in the big screen?
8: Yeah, we are really hard working on funding right now. We have filmed 3 scenes, 2 of which are final cuts, and they will end up in the completed project. And we're going to, depending on funding, we'll continue to film all throughout 2027 and then hopefully be set for release in 2028, possibly the fall.
7: Give us your website before we continue, Mary, so folks know where to find you and if they're interested in donating, where they can do that.
8: Yes, we have open investments right now for this project, as well as just a single one-time contributions, which do not have a return on investment. So you can find all of that information on www.fabiolamovie.com.
7: Okay, great. Fabiolamovie.com. So tell us about, and I think this is so fascinating, how growing up without television inspired the mission to create beautiful films.
8: Yes, that is kind of an interesting story. So my family, we would often, you know, wake up in the morning and watch early morning cartoons and things. And then it wasn't until about when the Disney film Princess and the Frog came out, and I think it was 2008, and just actually having like voodoo spells coming out of a speaker really disturbed my parents. And so at that time we were moving and the TV was just not a priority to make sure it made it into the U-Haul van. So the TV, all the VHSs and the DVD players and everything stayed behind. We did not bring that with us to where we had moved to. And for about 4 years, we were movie and TV free. We didn't watch any movies during that time. What we did, though, is we focused on things like gardening. We got kind of like semi-high-maintenance farm hobby pets, and we picked up some musical instruments and learned how to play. And all of those years, tons of people were like, you guys are so talented. Your guys' family is so talented. I don't necessarily think that we are more talented than other people. It's just we've made more free time away from the screen to work on things that most kids our age weren't really working on. And in 2012... as a epiphany gift from my aunt, she got us the movie The War of the Vendée. Mm. And we had to go get a DVD player and figure out how to make it work in our computer. And that was the first time in 4 years we had watched the movie. And it was a homeschool film that was made by a family over in Connecticut, the Merlinos. And it really inspired us. It opened our eyes to the thought that actually we could make movies like how this family had made movies. And so from there on out, we got cameras, we got some sound equipment, and then we just kind of learned by trial and error how to do it.
7: So it's fascinating, though, because you were only 16 years old when it was started in 2017, right?
8: Yes. So then in 2017, we made our first full-length film, and I directed that while I was, my 16-17 year.
7: Wow. And so that if it's 2017, that was, 9 years ago. So you're 25, right?
8: Yes. Oh, my goodness. I'll be 26 later this year.
7: God bless you. So accomplished at 25 years old, starting your own film company. Wow. That's amazing. So in terms of the ideas, how obviously you look toward the Catholic faith, but Lives of the Saints, Scripture, what else?
8: A lot of novels that we read in high school. We just wished, this should be a movie. Lots of times you see like old classics, and they actually have been turned into movies. And these were actually Catholic classics that were not really brought to the screen before. And that kind of inspired us to make sure those stories were reached by people in the more modern medium of film.
7: And do you find that the availability to place things online now so readily, which has really developed in the last, 10, 15 years, is helping get the movies out?
8: Oh, yes, for sure. Things were so cumbersome in those early years. Just trying to upload a video to YouTube was a major, major hassle and chore. But things have gotten so fast and so easy now, and so easy to even promote and get more widespread.
7: How do you find those who are going to help you with the projects? Is it all family-oriented, the actors, the actresses? Where do you find them?
8: Yeah, they've always been just kind of family-oriented. Friends and people who are in our homeschool group, and more recently for Fabiola especially, we opened a casting call worldwide, mostly just the United States, the ones who responded, but open casting call. We have somebody from India who I'm sure wants to be in a film. I don't know how we could get him like a working visa or something, but that kind of just opened it up more to being able to actually fly people out and have more of a broader reach of people who are part of the film, and lots of people who've been trying to make their own movies who don't necessarily want to act. They've reached out too and just been like, how can I help? I will work for free. What can I do to help be part of this project and get my foot in with you guys to be helping make the movies and things? So that's been really, really good to get that more people interested and involved in the storytelling.
7: Down the road, what do you see? You're very young, 25 years old, very adventurous, very creative. What do you see for yourself and for your company, Mary?
8: I really do hope that we can continue to make our goal is to make a movie a year.
7: Wow.
8: As we try to get more and more professional and kind of hone in the skill a little better, it's pulled us back a little bit. But I do want to make feature-length films possibly once a year or every other year would be really, I consider that a great goal.
7: That's so exciting. So again, Fabiola, you're thinking is going to be out in the theaters hopefully in 2028, correct?
8: Yes.
7: Would you recommend folks see if they can find the book itself to read it before they watch the film?
8: Yeah, they can. The book is very...
7: hard to find, I would imagine, at this point.
8: It's hard to find. First of all, it's out of print. And then it's also a very in-depth story. It is like reading a Jane Austen novel. When we wrote the script, we definitely simplified some things, combined some characters.
7: Yep. I want to give out the website before we let you go, industriousfamily.com, and of course, the Fabiola film coming out in 28. We'll be right back.
9: This is Sister Bridget Mary of the Community of the Beatitudes. In the name of the Father, and of the Son, and of the Holy Spirit. Amen. Lord God, we pray for all mothers who are pregnant, especially for all those who are afraid to keep their baby or don't want to. Our merciful God, please come and touch the heart of these mothers and lead them to a person who could be a support for them. Their baby is a person, not only tissue. Their baby is already a child of God. Please give the baby a chance to live and see our world. Amen. In the name of the Father, and of the Son, and of the Holy Spirit. Amen.
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7: Of course, you know that bumper music if you're a regular listener of Catholic Connection. It's time for Italy's Shrines and Wonders, and we've actually had almost every day this week, and we'll continue as we go through our pilgrimage in the footsteps of the popes, a segment every day because we want to take you along with us on this beautiful pilgrimage with our very own Dr. Matthew Bunsen, of course, author of the best-selling book on Pope Leo and a wealth of knowledge on the history of the popes. He's an expert in church history. And he's been involved in either writing or editing so many books, dozens of them, of course, working with us in the editorial department at EWTN and on and on and on. Okay, so we've been traveling to Arezzo and Viterbo, and so we've been in Tuscany, we've been in Lazio, staying in Orvieto, the home of the Eucharistic miracle. Now we are back in Roma for this edition of Shrines and Wonders. It's kind of having a Shrines and Wonders Wednesday, Monday, Tuesday, Wednesday, Thursday, Friday, all week long because of the pilgrimage. But this is so fascinating because now we are in Roma, and today our pilgrims, Matthew, are having the experience of visiting the Basilica of St. John Lateran, which many people may not realize. So let's start there. This is the Pope's cathedral. This is the Pope's place, right?
15: That's right. This is the full title is the Patriarchal and Roman Archbasilica Metropolitan Primatial Cathedral of the Most Holy Savior and Saints John the Baptist and the Evangelist in Laterano, Mother and Head of all churches in Rome and in the world. I will
7: put that on a business card.
15: So it gives a sense of just how important this is. So this is the Cathedral of the Diocese of Rome. It is, as you say, it is where the Pope has his seat. Most people would assume that it's St. Peter's, but no, this is unique in that regard. This is his place, and it is generally considered the only archbasilica in the world. And its significance obviously flows from that. It is one of the four major of the papal basilicas. It's one of the great pilgrim churches in Rome. It is also the oldest public church in Rome because dates back all the way to the 320s, when Christianity was finally allowed to emerge out of the catacombs, so to speak. So this is where the Pope goes. It's significant for all of those different reasons, plus it just has such a fascinating history.
7: Why is it important? As I know you just mentioned several of the reasons, but why don't you think so many people know the connection to St. John Lateran and the Pope? In terms of this being the church, the diocesan church for Rome, and this is the bishop's seat here in this church.
15: Well, that's right. Well, I think there are two big reasons. First, the glamour, so to speak, to attach that word to St. Peter's Basilica. St. Peter's, because that is where the popes live in Vatican City today. There is, I think, a closer in the minds of people an attachment to the papacy in a way that within sort of the public consciousness you don't have with St. John Lateran. Also, historically, there you can put it this way, that because of history, the popes ultimately chose not to live in the Lateran Palace, but to go to and live in the Vatican City. So, for example, following the depressing era of the Avignon papacy, in which the legitimate popes, sometimes that's misunderstood, when they returned to Rome at the urging of Catherine of Siena, let's just say the Lateran Palace and the Archbasilica were not in the greatest of shape. Fires had created huge problems. The city of Rome itself was in pretty depressed state, too. And it was safer, really, for the popes to take up their residence in the palace of the Vatican rather than in the Lateran Palace. So for these succeeding centuries, what you have is the simple reality that people associate St. Peter's with the Pope more than they do the Lateran.
7: And there's also important relics in St. John Lateran, correct?
15: Yeah, well, I mean, you've got a host of historical figures that are attached to it. You've got all of the statues of the apostles. I mean, the list of the papal tombs, for example, Alexander III comes to mind, Martin V, and we should say Leo XIII, who was eventually brought to St. John Lateran to take up eternal residence there, let's put it that way, in his tomb. So then you've also got very close to that, you have the baptistry of St. John Lateran. You have the incredible doors that exist that are closely connected with the Roman Senate. So there is simply so much to see there.
7: Yeah, absolutely. Talking with Dr. Matthew Bunsen, Vice President and Editorial Director of EWTN News. And, of course, he's the author of more than 50 books. He's a church historian, professor, and, of course, a Roman Catholic theologian. He's my co-host on this beautiful pilgrimage we're doing this week in October. We're calling it In the Footsteps of the Popes. We're also doing a special surprise event coming up for our pilgrims regarding Greccio. More on that a little bit later. I don't want to give too much detail in case one of the relatives is listening and they're going to call up our pilgrims and tell them what we're doing. But the wonderful thing about St. John Lateran also is that we're doing a tour of the museum connected to the church. And as you mentioned, there are so many different relics and items of importance. Many people do go through the church itself, but they don't go to the museum. And also, what many people don't know, in front of St. John Lateran is this huge statue of St. Francis with the friars, and he's facing St. John Lateran with his arms out wide. And for me, just releasing the book, the EWTN book on St. Francis, I love that statue, and I talk about it in the book, because St. Francis would go from Assisi to receive permission from the popes to do what he needed to do for his ministry. So there's so much history located in that area of Rome.
15: Well, that's right. And you have as well the Scala Sancta, which is right across
7: Holy
15: the street.
7: Holy Steps right across the street, yep.
15: Mm-hmm. Holy Steps. And so one thing, too, that is often forgotten, too, is that that part of the city is often not necessarily that well visited by tourists, by pilgrims even. You have the Colosseum is often, if we're thinking of where the Vatican is and you just keep heading, would be east, you find yourself, of course, in the Centro Storico and all of those famous places like the Pantheon and the Trevi Fountain and the Piazza Navona. And then most people keep going all the way down to the Colosseum, but they don't really push on much farther than that. Mm-hmm. And that's where you find the Basilica of San Giovanni in Laterano. Yeah. And so that itself is worth a visit, just also to visit this part of town, because I can speak personally, and I know you can, even more than I can, some really good restaurants in that area.
7: Oh, yeah. Mm-hmm.
15: But it's also to see another part of the city that you might not have an opportunity to visit.
7: And we'll be giving our pilgrims some time after they visit St. John Lateran, and so they'll have time if they want to. And I always encourage people to do this, to break away and maybe just consider don't go for a formal lunch, which you can always do. Pranzo is a big deal in all of Italy, but maybe grab a panino or a piece of pizza, but see if you can go to another area, maybe go across the street to the Holy Steps. That's quite an experience. But it is a very hugely important area for the Catholic Church. Okay, now we're running out of time. This is a shorter segment, but quickly, just a little summary of another important church, St. Mary Major.
15: Yeah, well, the Basilica of Santa Maria Maggiore, it is one of those four papal basilicas. It is also regarded as the first genuine Marian sanctuary, and it is considered the mother of all Marian churches. It is actually technically dedicated to the Blessed Mother under the title of Our Lady of the Snow, an event that, of course, is celebrated every year. But what we have in this magnificent basilica, not too far from Termini, as if you're trying to situate it in your minds, but it is also the burial place of multiple popes, about eight or so, including Pope Francis. And
7: there
15: we will
7: go.
15: Have an opportunity to visit his tomb.
7: Huh. We're going to have Matthew on again with us tomorrow. We'll wrap up this edition of Shrines of Wonders, and we will be journeying with you again to another part of Rome coming up on a Thursday morning. Stay tuned. We'll be right back.
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7: So it's great to have Dr. Barbara Nicolosi back on the program. We go way back, and we've spoken together at conferences, and I love her approach to the culture. She says, don't be afraid of it. Go out there and influence it well and wisely, and she does just that. She has worked in the L.A.-based entertainment industry, God love her, for more than 23 years as a screenwriter, a script analyst, production company executive, and a consultant on a number of major projects, including The Passion of the Christ, the theatrical feature Reagan 2024, The Last Supper 2025, as well as a number of important and prominent TV shows. I could go on, but she also does a lot of work with young people who are interested in working in Hollywood, especially those who want to produce quality productions. That's why I love what she does, because both of us come at this from the attitude of don't run away from it, try to make a difference, and she does just that. So she has a latest book called The Last Three Kings. And so, Barbara, are you working on making this into a screenplay? This is very exciting. Good morning. Thanks for joining us.
18: In a while, well, but it's nice to catch up. I started, this book is derived from the screenplay. So a few years ago, I said, you know, it's time for a new Christmas classic. And so I spent about 2 years kind of trying to come up with what that would look like, especially from me and my perspective. And then I got this idea on Epiphany, Feast of Epiphany, and it popped into my head. Why don't we do the real journey of the kings and what it cost them? So then I started doing research it's kind of Indiana Jones meets the Nativity, but I think it's got it's a beautiful project. So yeah, it's been out there in screenplay form, winning at many festivals. So I think I'm up to 10 festivals. I've won different awards for it. But, you know, it's an expensive movie, and the Christian side, you know, they never want to invest real money in movies. So it's tricky getting a hearing for it. So then my friend said, why don't you put this out as a book? It's such a great story. And so I did, and it's been doing pretty well, and I'm very kind of happy. And now I'm working on my second one, which is based on my screenplay on St. Philomena and Diocletian and the persecution of the church. So that one should be out in a few months, too.
7: Wow. Mm-hmm. So tell us about the research you did for The Last Three Kings and what you discovered that may have surprised you.
18: You know, I think the main thing for me was just researching what it was to cross the desert.
7: Uh-huh.
18: A journey of at least 700 miles, maybe as much as 1,100. But to cross the desert in a caravan, following a star, that is a huge, huge undertaking. It would be going on a 700-mile trek in a car would be a thing, but imagine doing it in a camel, you know. So, yeah, they encounter all manner of, sandstorms and bandits and scorpions and things like that. You can just, you can presume they were hungry and cold. And one of the things that informed this was one of my trips to Israel. I ended up spending 4 days in the desert on a camel. We went out.
7: Did you actually? Because I've been to the Holy Land many times, but I never did that. I just have to admit, I don't think I could
18: do
7: it.
18: I'm just being honest. I didn't want to do it, but I was kind of dragged by my friends. And I have to say, I was freezing to death and then hungry and, all these things. And you were like, thank God I can get back into civilization. But, it's no joke of the danger of doing this thing. And the idea that they are, they're following a star. They're being called by this. And so my main story is Melchior, this, astronomer, his prince, and he's being led out of cynicism and out of kind of, just disbelief into, what could this be? And that to me seems to be a very modern story in a lot of ways. But it's been a lot of fun and people really like it. So
7: I think it's really important to do this because we see things, read things in scripture, especially about, you know, the different narratives of the nativity. And we think, oh, this just happened. You know, they showed up and they brought the gifts and it was just great. They made a little trip. They saw the star. I was just talking a few weeks ago and we had the verse from, you know, Matthew 16:18 when Jesus took the apostles up to Caesarea Philippi. We think, oh, up to Caesarea Philippi. But if you've been there, you know how far it is between obviously the Nazarene area up to Caesarea Philippi. And it was a, you know, a walk that would have taken them at least a day, a full day, if not longer. We just kind of say, oh, yeah, this kind of happened because it did happen, and but not thinking about the details. So this is a great way really to dive into that experience, I think.
18: Yeah, no, and I think it's another way to come at the, because Melchior's having these visions of Christmas, of the nativity, and of basically a young Hebrew maiden who's going through all these things somewhere. And it's you know, I put that into the, because the scriptures don't say a lot about them. You know, it's like they showed up, they brought these very, very telling gifts, and then that's it. You know, so this is a fleshing that out in the spirit of the chosen, which has given us permission to really use our imaginations. But there's nothing anti-scriptural in it. But I think that, you know, the idea of kind of building a narrative around this journey, and because they weren't traveling for nothing. They were in search of, as they told Herod, you know, the new king. And so turns out that the Persia had a tradition that there was going to be a man God who was going to unite, you know, men and God together. And it's on the tablets of Gudea, which had been around for like 700 years before Jesus. So this idea was deeply embedded in ancient cultures. You know, the Holy Spirit had been preparing people. And that's why, you know, it's called the last three kings, because basically in my story, 200 people set out, but only three make it all the way. And it's basically all the reasons people walk away from God. You know, it's taking too long. It's too cold. Why aren't you helping me? Why aren't you, you know, why aren't you showing up? And so basically at the end, the three of them make it together. So anyway, that's my story, but it's hopefully, you know, we'll see it on the big screen someday. But until now, I think it's a great read for Christmas.
7: So who did the cover? Because the cover is gorgeous.
18: Me and ChatGPT. Did
7: it. Oh, okay.
18: But you know, it was about a week of work because the neat thing is, you know, I've done this kind of thing with human designers, you know, and it takes, you give them notes and then it takes 8 days to get the changes, but in ChatGPT it takes 10 minutes and you can, you know, tell it make it lighter, make it, you know, put some red in there, you know, add some things, and it will. It's just astounding, the technology. And, you know, the Pope said recently in his document, AI is, you know, could be problematic and will be problematic. But at the same time, it offers so much potential, you know, in terms of creativity. And I think people working with it, it's just fantastic. You know, it changes many, many things and just reduces so much time. So anyway, I used it to make the cover thinking I was going to give it to a, you know, an actual artist afterwards and say, but then I was like, I like it.
7: It's very beautiful. It's really pretty. Mm-hmm. Talking with Dr. Barbara Nicolosi about her latest book, The Last Three Kings, a great read for Christmas, for Advent, for Epiphany, especially Epiphany, because we focus on the kings during Epiphany. Where can we find the book before we move on?
18: It's on Amazon, on Kindle, and as a paperback. And self-published, but it was, you know, that was the easiest way to go for me to get it out there fast. So, but yeah, so just anybody Google Last Three Kings on Amazon, it'll come up.
7: So let me ask you, being that you're an expert in the culture, especially films and Hollywood, how do you think we're doing this year, last year, in terms of, is there any kind of a shift going on in Hollywood, so to speak?
18: We're actually in the middle of probably the biggest shift in the history of Hollywood since it started. The industry is not going to come out of this at all. It's not coming back. The American-based Hollywood entertainment industry is going away. And, you know, they had a fluke where Spider-Man saved theaters and the box office this year. But the truth is the box office has been just crashing. The production costs have been exceeding the box office by like $200 billion a year for the last few years. It's an unsustainable thing. There's no money in the business anymore. It's been all bought out by, multi-global corporations who don't really care about movies. It's a massive shift happening. America has really lost its dominance, and it continues to commit suicide. These DEI requirements that are just ruining filmmaking in so many ways, but the unions and the production costs ballooning. And anyway, I think the good news for us Christians is I actually think this is good news for faith-based filmmakers, because it takes all the power away from the few that used to be the gatekeepers. And now you can make something, and they're so desperate for content, you can just say, we got a movie in the can, and they'll air it, and you'll get distribution. So it's a good moment, but unfortunately, we still don't have our storytelling game together on the Christian side. The scripts I read are mostly dreadful still, which blows my mind, how have we not learned how to do this?
19: Yeah, how are they dreadful? But, I agree with you on this, and we've had this conversation. Yeah. What are you seeing in some of these scripts that are
18: well,
19: not,
18: a lot of times,
19: you
18: take a project, like there's one that came out a couple of years ago, I won't say which one, but, made by a bunch of Catholics about a saint, but it didn't have a discernible theme, really, so no theme, no real, what we call character development, no real arc of transformation where we're kind of living with the character through the struggle that transforms them. This just basic storytelling stuff goes back to Aristotle. And yet I find over and over on our side just, no cognizance at all of what a good story is. I'm actually giving a course next month on called Beginnings, Middles, and Ends, because I'm so sick of reading movies from us that don't understand these parts. Most of us just, they stop, but they don't end. They don't know the difference. And so anyway, it's basic story flaws that go back to Aristotle. We still haven't figured out how.

0: And there's a whole bunch of reasons for that. You know, I could probably talk about that for a week.
1: We'll just have to be back on. One of the things that, and you and I have talked about this, that would drive me nuts was some of the films that would come out, like the past 10 to 15 years, some of these films that don't do very well at the box office, they do well in evangelical circles, Catholic circles, but they were so corny. The acting was so bad. Yeah. There was one film, I'm not going to mention it, I actually was on a plane going to a speaking engagement, and I took off my headset and slammed it on the tray because I was so mad. The storyline, the what they were trying to express was a great story, but the acting was so corny, and it was so badly produced. And you and I, being in media, it just drives me crazy. I just don't understand why they think stuff like that is going to sell.
0: No, I don't. I mean, they're selling to the niche, which is smaller and smaller all the time, and they know the niche will forgive them, you know, the niche audience. But you're right. I mean, my biggest reaction to most faith-based projects that I look at is, have you never seen a movie before?
1: because really, what are you thinking? Barb, we're out of time. I've got to have you back on, but congrats on the book. I'd love to have you back on, especially during Epiphany, to talk about The Last Three Kings. It's available on Amazon and other sources from Barbara Nicolosi. You want to grab a copy? We'll be right back.
0: Thank you so much.
1: You're welcome.
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3: 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I feel like a bad person. I feel like I'm not worthy of God's love.
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7: Welcome to Catholic Blitz, and today in the hot seat is Father Ken Briganti. Are you ready?
8: Let's go for it.
7: All right, your question is, can someone be rebaptized? And you have 1 minute.
8: No. Next question. Oh, okay. The long answer would be the baptism belongs like with confirmation and holy orders. We call that an indelible mark. You only receive baptism once, confirmation once, you're ordained a deacon once, you're ordained a priest, and those who are bishops are ordained a bishop once. Now, so it leaves this indelible mark on your soul that even when you die and you go into heaven, it is there for all eternity. Now, other sacraments like penance and Eucharist and anointing of the sick, you can receive multiple times. And then matrimony, well, obviously you can only marry once, but if your spouse dies, then you can have the sacrament again. I hope that answers it.
7: Okay. Good job. Come back again for more Catholic Blitz.
1: 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Speaking of which, we have a wonderful, wonderful series about which we will discuss in the next hour with Nell Andyshevsky, Hidden Gems, beautiful shrines around the country. And it's airing now on EWTN, Hidden Gems. And I looked at some of the videos and also the trailer for this. It's fantastic. And so, for example, we're on pilgrimage right now, right? We're here in Rome, and obviously it's Italy, so there's countless amazing churches and shrines. But we are so blessed in our country, in the United States of America, to also have amazing places where we can worship, where we can go on retreat and just spend some time with the Lord. So Nell takes us to some of these unbelievably gorgeous sites across the country. And of course, you can find out more at EWTN.com. We'll give you all the details. So I think you are going to enjoy it. And as I mentioned, Patty McGuire Armstrong, who's a wonderful

Writer and speaker, and has great insight into church issues, and writing for the church for a long time and about the church. She posted a while ago a very important article on the National Catholic Register about not letting leaders in the church, particularly priests or bishops, their failures disappoint us in our faith. So we always, as my spiritual director always tells me, T, all things Christ, keep your eyes on Christ. It doesn't mean that we ignore wrongdoing, because we do have a very strong system in the church where we can address wrongdoing. But we have to make sure, of course, that we are keeping our eyes on Christ and praying for those in leadership. We'll talk more about that with Patty McGuire Armstrong. Stay tuned.

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3: This is Franciscan Media's Saint of the Day for October 14th. Today, we celebrate St. Carlo Acutis. Though Carlo's wealthy parents had their son baptized soon after his birth in 1991, they were not particularly religious. Carlo's questions about faith prompted them to arrange for him to make his first communion at age 7. The boy became a frequent communicant, making a point of praying before the tabernacle, before or after every Mass. At school in Milan, Carlo comforted friends whose parents were undergoing divorce and defended disabled students from bullies. Considered a computer geek by some, Carlo spent 4 years creating a website dedicated to cataloging every reported Eucharistic miracle around the world, but he also enjoyed films, soccer, and playing video games. Diagnosed with leukemia, Carlo offered his sufferings to God for the intentions of the Pope and the entire Church. He died in 2006 and was buried in Assisi. Many of his childhood friends were present in 2025 to witness Carlo's canonization at St. Peter's Square in Vatican City. There's more about the saints, along with inspiration and Catholic resources, at our website, saintoftheday.org. From Franciscan Media, this has been Saint of the Day.
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6: Get these reminders, these daily reminders that I'm getting older. Like this morning, I was eating breakfast, and I heard snap, crackle, and pop, and I was not eating the cereal. But I am here, and right now, my Pellegrino, am I allowed to say that? Am I allowed to advertise something specifically? My Pellegrino sparkling natural mineral. I don't know if it's any good or not, but it's Italian, so I'm obliged to drink it. Oh, and it's a little bit out of reach. You know, sometimes I have to stretch to get it. And you won't hear me complain, though. No, I'm not about to complain. It's just I do my work here quietly. This is The Doctor Is In. I am the doctor who is in. I'm Dr. Ray Guarendi, not a real doctor, a PhD clinical psychologist, PhD post-hole digger, permanent head damage, Pizza Hut driver. There's millions of them. Putterer in the history of Denmark. You could go on and on. This is the call-in show. You are the callers. I am the callee. You call in. You kind of explain to me what's going on with you, or a question about yourself or about somebody else or about the overall world situation, you know, the galactic situation. And we'll see what we can do to put our heads together, those of you who are old enough to remember the original Star Trek series where Captain Kirk basically saved a galaxy per week and got the girl doing it. Wow, man, he was like the original hero. The Spock mind meld, where he put his mind against another person's and they just blended. And that's what we're trying to do here. Little bit of a mind meld. So the number is 877-573-7825. 877-57-EQUAL. That is the number to call to get on to the program. Some business to take care of. I can't believe my Cleveland Guardians, although I haven't followed them much for the last many, many years because the players come and go so fast. In the words of Max Mercy, the journalist on The Natural, he says to Hobbs, "They come and they go, Hobbs. They come and they go, but I'm here to save this game." And Hobbs, of course, always had a quick comeback, but very, very taciturn guy. "Whose game, Max?" And he said, "Did you ever play ball, Max?" Max says, "I haven't, but I make it a whole lot more fun to watch. And I'll tell you what, Hobbs, tomorrow, whether you're the hero or the goat, you'll make me a great story. See you around, Hobbs." How in heaven's name do I remember those lines? But if I'm asked to quote some verse in the Bible, I go, "Well, I'm paraphrasing now." 877-57-EQUAL, that is the number to call to get onto the program with whatever it is that is on your mind, which may be troubling you, may not be troubling you. Maybe simply curiosity, seeking some kind of, I'm not going to even say answer, I'm just going to say some kind of feedback, some kind of input. All right, let me look at, I just got this. Hold on. Here it is. You are invited to attend 2 televised tapings. I love the way they said this. Of the globally broadcast show Living Right with Dr. Ray, featured on EWTN. Well, I might as well just say galactically, as far as I'm concerned, the galactically broadcast show. This is at Walsh University. This was not supposed to happen. I thought we were done in Northeastern Ohio. I was not playing fast and loose with my invitation when I said a couple weeks ago, going to Cleveland will be the last time for quite a while, as we can foresee it anyway, that Living Right with Dr. Ray will be in Northeastern Ohio for a taping. Well, not true. Walsh came to us. They said, "We really want to have you back." So, November 10th, coming up. It's a Tuesday, week after election. First taping is at 5:30. Second taping is at 7:15. The Barrett Community Center, Walsh University. 5:30, Mark and Christy Tripodi are going to be our guests. They are beautiful people, and they lost some years ago a little 3-year-old son. And then we got Rachel Hostler, Walsh University's Vice President for Student, and Father Ryan Furlong, University Chaplain, to explore how family relationship and faith evolve when a young child leaves home. Those are my guests. We'd love to have you there. We're hoping to get a nice, big, rowdy audience. There'll be food in between, so you can get that. So you just go to, very, very simple, walsh.edu/, where is it here? Where's the thing here? Service in British Tradition, please check. Oh, look what they did. They got this, it says here, register here, and then they've got this thing that you have to scope. What's that called? When you put your camera on it, whatever that is. But you do walsh.edu, and right in the front there is this Living Right with Dr. Ray, and you can sign up. Okay, got that. All right, let's get to this monologue and then to your calls. This was sent to me by Mark. Hey, Mark, if you're listening at all, thank you much. All right. Now, this is a neurologist term. Oh, come on, stop it. See, what happens is when I read this off my phone, Now I just got an advertisement for blood pressure tracker. You know, these people, they know everything about you. And they send you stuff because they got this profile on you that is down to the atoms in your brain. A new analysis of 44 studies has linked, quote, doom scrolling. That's when you head through all the news and everything and you get yourself all upset. To higher levels of anxiety and psychological distress. No. But for some, and I'm assuming they mean some susceptible, information overload may also contribute to what one neurologist calls helicopter brain. Now, let me interrupt this article for a moment. Take control of your radio set. A psychologist has to deal with the social problems that overload people. I never had, when I first started being a shrink, I never had people coming in and saying that the state of the world gave them tremendous anxiety. It distressed them, it depressed them, it hurt them, it bothered them. They didn't even want to bring kids into the world because of all this. World's going to collapse. Sun's going to make us all too hot. And all these gas-powered cars are going to do us all in. And it creates an enormous amount of distress. Now, for most of human history, what you knew about what was happening bad was very close to you. Your village, your town, your tribe, your clan. That's all you knew. You didn't even so much as know anything 20 kilometers, 20 miles away, much less on the other side of the earth. Well, now I get a fair amount of people who are truly distressed because they see all this and they think, what now? We're all just gone to hell in a handbasket. No stopping it. It's a free fall. Look out. It's very pervasive. This research here, was published in Frontiers in Psychology, found that excessive consumption of negative online content. Come on. If it bleeds, it leads. And that used to be broadcast mantra. Well, now it's mantra for pretty much everything, especially social media and the internet and scrolling. They all know negativity bias. We're attracted to negative stuff more than positive stuff. It's wired into us. And therefore, give us more of that. Just keep feeding us. It's related to poor mental health. Guy named Steven Resnick, neurologist, he used the term helicopter brain to describe when the nervous system remains constantly on high alert. Yeah, I could see that. You hear all this stuff coming at you? Stresses you out. Your protective parts of your brain kick in. The amygdala fires up. Says, be ready, look out, look out. He calls it helicopter brain because he drew a parallel between that and helicopter parent who constantly, nervously hovers over a child to protect them from any kind of frustration or any kind of distress. He says this, imagine your own helicopter. That is your nervous system. Your nervous system's job is to protect you from harm. That's right. I mean, so wired deeply into us. Protect, protect, protect. Information overload, the overstimulation, and the uncertainty of where it's all gone, what it's all going to do to us, keeps the brain on high alert, activating our autonomic nervous system. The sympathetic nervous system, the fight, flight, or freeze system. Resnick says the brain scans for danger. That's right. We're always on the lookout for something that could threaten us, and not just physically, but psychologically. When it scans for danger, I like the analogy here, the autonomic system pushes on the accelerator. He sees patients experiencing symptoms they struggle to explain. Headaches, GI, fatigue, sleep, tingling, dizziness. He says they end up going to a neurologist who sends them to the gastroenterologist, who sends them to the cardiologist, and then the rheumatologist. They often don't understand that what they're feeling is actually real. It's the nervous system that is actually activated. That is so true. I think sometimes the first step I advise folks like this is quit digesting all this stuff. You can't do anything about it anyway. You can vote, write a few letters, maybe civically get involved however you wish, but you cannot alter the Ukrainian war. You cannot do anything about what's going on in Iran. You cannot do anything about the violence that's overtaken France, or the relationship between the U.S. and Canada, or the cartel. You can't do anything about any of that. But it's bad, it's terrible, it's awful, it's horrible. Then your first step you need to do, if you can't keep it in its proper perspective, is to stop absorbing it. And the other thing you do is you realize, with all that's gone down bad, how privileged you are to know what you know about Christ and his church and his teaching. All right. 877-573-7825, 877-57-EQUAL. 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
6: Hard to be depressed when you listen to banjo music, you know, or harmonica. Now, you could be depressed when you listen to a violin or maybe a harp sometimes, depending. But listening to the banjo, that's tough. All right, yesterday, Grandma from Canada called about her little six-year-old granddaughter. She was on the line at the end of the program. And according to my informal calculations, those people on the line at the end of the program who have been invited to call back the next day or future, and they won't have to wait at all, I would say my very rough estimate is 12.26359% of them call back. Well, this grandma did. Hi, Grandma.
18: Hi, Dr. Ray. Yes, I have a six-year-old granddaughter who, from the time she was about a year and a half or two, would lay in her crib at nighttime and lift her legs up and down, until she was completely sweating. We thought it was kind of to soothe herself to go to sleep. Well, now it's developed into a habitual and subconscious thing of inappropriate moving and touching all the time, at school, at home. Nice. Obviously, her parents have told her to stop over and over. And she knows it's wrong now because she's old enough to know that it's inappropriate wrong. So she tries to hide it because she feels ashamed. So we are just sort of looking to find out, how do we get her to stop doing that, to see a specialist, a doctor, or talk to her, just speak to her about it without shaming her?
6: I would think that the church would not view that as wrong at this point. She's six. You know, the old age of reason is seven, and there you can be culpable for sinfulness. That's a very vague general guideline, obviously. It depends on a lot of things. This particular situation, I would think most priests would tell you that because she's done this for several years and it feels good and she knows it feels good, so therefore I've developed this habit. Now she's getting to the point where her parents have said, okay, this is a very special gift from God, and it's to be used when you're married, not when you're six. They probably told her all that. But nevertheless, the physical sensation is so powerful for her that it just overwhelms any kind of reasoning. I would suggest that after they tell her all this, they say, we're going to help you, honey. I would tell her, you know, because you do it so much, you could hurt yourself. You could get raw. You could do some things that just make you have a lot of pain. So we're going to help you stop doing this. And then they can limit those places where if she even attempts, like for example, watching TV, as soon as she would attempt to physically touch herself while she's watching TV, the TV goes off. If she's outside and she's attempting to do that, she comes in. They might say, okay, well, honey, why don't you just, you're going to sit at the table for a while, and here's a coloring book, and you're going to use these hands to color. So what they're going to do is they're going to slowly try to break this habit by constricting the places that she's able to do this. It may mean making her much more tired before she goes to bed. Could mean that, in the sense that you want her to be, it's kind of a balancing act. You don't want her to be sleep deprived, but on the other hand, the more tired she is, the more likely she'll fall asleep quicker. Or, for example, parents could go up there and read her a story until she falls asleep. This way she won't be by herself. She won't be able to say, okay, well, let me do my favorite activity. So you see the point here, Grandma? I'm saying she's kind of like, you're going to have to start breaking the habit by constricting the opportunity.
18: Right. You know. Yeah, and I think they have done that. And she also does this little movement, though. She'll be sitting at the table eating supper, and she moves. We can tell what she's doing.
6: Well, honey, you need to go stand up. Honey, you need to leave the table. That's rude to do at the table. You need to leave the table and go stand up.
18: Okay.
6: When you're ready to come back, we'll invite you back.
18: Okay.
6: Now, see, they're doing probably too much talking.
18: Yeah.
6: What are you doing? What are you not? Don't do that. What are you?
18: Yeah.
6: No, just cut the frustration out. Just simply say, you know what, honey, you can't do that. That's, first of all, it's rude to do that at the table anyway. It's rude to do it in any social setting anyway. So social setting's over as soon as you do it. Let's say you're out somewhere. She's at a restaurant, and you see her doing it at a restaurant. Honey, put your chair in and just stand up behind your chair. We'll decide when you're ready to sit back down again.
18: Okay.
6: You're just breaking those situations. May take a few years, you know?
18: Yeah.
6: And I don't think they need to look at her like she's committing some kind of serious sin. I would think the church wouldn't teach that in a case like this, especially given her age and given the fact that she developed this habit when she was not at all culpable. It's just, it's self-soothing, makes her feel good. It's kind of like kids who bite their nails or still sucking their thumb when they're 5 years old, those kinds of things. All righty. Thank you for calling back, Grandma. Appreciate that.
18: Great. Thank you.
6: Okay. You're welcome, bye-bye, dear. Okay. Jill from West Virginia. She is using one of those words that is now so prevalent in our lexicon. And I have trashed this word up one side and down the other in one of my books, How to Get Along with Almost Everybody. But Jill is trying to understand this word, and I understand that, because most people are saying, I hear it all over the place. What is it? Hi, Jill.
19: Hey, good afternoon from the East Coast. Good afternoon.
6: Thank you, dear.
19: Hey, so my question is twofold, I'm going to say. First of all, it's personal, a member of the family regarding narcissism. And the other part is more general, meaning inherited, learned behavior, treatment. So the background is I have a niece, years and years of failed relationships, lack of friends, married multiple times, can't tell the truth. You can't believe anything she says. Well, she now has children, and the children are basically repeating the same behavior. So my sister is just, you know, distressed so bad. And so I'm going to stop there and see what you have to say about this.
6: What? You mean a woman who is talking to me, who is saying, I'm going to stop, Dr. Ray, because I want to listen to you. Come on.
19: Is this
6: some kind of a fake call?
19: Clinical advice.
6: How did you and your sister decide that her daughter is a narcissist?
19: The traits? Yeah, my niece. Out of all the characteristics she has, I just put them in a chat one day.
6: Everybody said, yeah, everybody, 98.26% of people said she's narcissist. She's 26 out of 27 characteristics. Oh my gosh, you found the problem.
19: Well, that is pretty so much this, exactly the truth.
6: This is diagnosis by internet, huh?
19: Yes, not clinically diagnosed. Clinically diagnosed by Aunt Jill. Okay.
6: Oh, I like that. That Aunt Jill, that's a little more accurate. I can go with that one.
19: True.
6: All right.
19: Lack of empathy.
6: Okay, there's much to say about this. There's so much to say about this. You're already a look-back call because I know there's nowhere near I'm going to be able to say a small fraction of what there is to say about this. But stay here through the break because I knew that was going to happen. And then I will come back and we will talk about this narcissistic niece.

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5: I can picture Tom Selleck running down the street and jumping into his little 2-seater car, and the engine already running and him taking off after the bad guy. But see, Selleck's a little after my time. I watched Magnum P.I. Was it James Garner? But Garner was a good-looking guy. Jeez. Okay. Where are we at here? Oh, talking to Jill, West Virginia. Little backdrop. Jill has a niece, her sister's daughter, who has just made a shambles of her life. Just in every way you can think about it, she's made bad judgments, bad behaviors, and this is happening into her parenthood. And Jill and her sister were just agonizing trying to figure out what is making this girl tick. And Jill did it. Yes, she did it. She found it. She went to the internet, which is where you'll want to go, and she went to a chat room and said, look, here's the qualities, here's the features, here's the habits, here's the behaviors, here's the attitudes of this adult. And lo and behold, everybody on there, who, of course, all has narcissistic relatives. But you know what I noticed too, Jill? I've noticed that all the people in these chat rooms have never said, do you know why I have experience with this? Because I am a narcissist. No, no, no, no, no, no, no. They all know a narcissist. Now, all that said, let's take a couple of things here. You've decided she's a narcissist because you looked at these characteristics. Okay. Now, what are you going to do with that?
6: At this point, I am worried about the 2 young children that they will inherit the same characteristics.
5: Okay. Let's just dispel that one right now.
6: Okay.
5: They're not going to inherit qualities that would make people say they're narcissists. The bigger danger, and I think this, if you want to worry about something, Jill, this is what you worry about. They're probably being raised badly. And because of that,
6: bad choices, yes.
5: Because their mother, or if she's with some guy, that's probably not the best choice, but she's not doing the kind of parenting that would make these kids well-adjusted, stable, at peace, mature, moral, whatever. Name the phrases. And because of that, they may reflect an awful lot as they get older of her conduct. That's not genetic. It's not, oh, therefore I've inherited my mother's narcissism. Because, first of all, in all likelihood, her mother is not a narcissist. From your description, it's much worse. She's running her life very, very, very badly, beyond personal relationships, just in so many ways. She's not learning from mistakes. Maybe she's abandoned religion. She has bounced from guy to guy, etc., etc., etc. So this is, how old is she, Jill?
6: 34.
5: All right, so she's not 22. It's a 34-year-old woman. Now, my guess is, you don't have to answer this, but please do, that your sister has probably, more often than not, had trouble with her even growing up, even as a 15-year-old, even as an 18-year-old.
6: Very much so.
5: Okay.
6: Very much so, yeah.
5: All right. So this particular young lady has certain parts of her wiring that are making her a little more resistant to socialization, a little more immature in her judgments, a little more short-sighted, whatever it is in her wiring. Because of that, she's now compounded it with all kinds of mistakes. So narcissism, just throw it away, Jill. It has nothing to do with this. Yes, she may be self-centered. She may lack empathy. She may be very poor in social relationships. Okay, that's what she is. When you say narcissist, all you did is put a name on it. You didn't explain it. Will it affect the kids?
6: True.
5: If you want to worry, Jill, your bigger worry is the way they're being raised. Which means that you and your sister, where you can try to get involved in their lives and show them some kind of stable human beings, maturity, love, affection, religion, whatever you want to try to impart to them.
6: Okay.
5: That's what you're going to have to do. Can the informal diagnosis via internet? That's not going to do any good. So let's say that you look it up. I'll tell you what. You do a little experiment. You go to the internet and you put in borderline personality disorder. And I'll bet you, my dear, that you're going to find a whole bunch of features. And you say, that's it. No, she's borderline. That's what it is. And then put in bipolar disorder. See the features. Oh, no, she's bipolar. Then put in adult ADHD. Oh, my gosh, she has all those, too. Then put in antisocial personality. Oh, geez. Oh, my gosh. She's hitting every button. Of course. Of course. Because these labels just kind of are, in many respects, summary umbrellas of a whole bunch of kinds of behaviors. The sad part of it is this is the way she's living her life. That's the sad part. And unfortunately, it's redounding to the kids. So I'm glad you're there.
6: Yes,
5: I am glad you're there, my dear.
6: If they'll let me.
5: That's a good point. You are the antidote to her narcissism. And by the way, you know, if she's into drugs, you could call it narcissism. Never mind, I just made that up.
6: No drugs.
5: Sorry about
6: just
5: that.
6: Bad
5: All right.
6: behavior.
5: Yeah, a lot of that. A lot of that going around. This ain't a farm in 1880 anymore. It's real easy to mess up your life now. 1880, you had to work at it because the culture was in a certain direction and you didn't have all the input of everything from all of the technologies coming at you. So, God bless you, Aunt Jill, and I thank you for your concern for this young lady. All righty, there. I'll talk to you.
6: Well, thank you for your discussion. Thank you
5: right.
6: so much. Bye-bye.
5: All righty,
6: bye.
5: Okay, I'm going to get to your calls. Thank you for being patient. We will get to your calls. I know you're up there. I see you.
7: Hey, Eric, why don't we put up pictures of the people who call in? You know, just say okay. But then they can use their senior picture. They can use something from 34 years ago, like all of us speakers do. Did you ever notice that? You go somewhere and you hear a speaker, and you see their picture, their promo picture, and then they come out, and you're thinking, Whoa, wait a minute, hold on a second here. The picture looks like his son or her daughter. What the heck? We had a local TV personality, and one of the camera guys I know told me that when they filmed her, man, they had to use the biggest screen to film her. I said, hey, I'm getting to the point where they film me. They got to use a screen so thick it's plywood. This is Dr. Ray. Always enjoying my time with you.

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5: Dr. Ray, do you think some people are just too judgmental? I do. And I can tell that just by looking at them. Oh, Whitney, you dropped off. I was going to come straight to you. Okay. Got a great radio affiliate celebrating an anniversary this week. Hope and Truth Radio, serving Concord, New Hampshire. You know, a lot of people guess Concord is the capital of New Hampshire, but very few people know it's Montpelier. And that's kind of one of those capitals that you use to stump people. A lot of people know, like, Albany, New York. But Montpelier, New Hampshire, huh? Well, congratulations. They've been on the air for 12 years. Father Ray Ball, Mike Bellino, Paisan, and their whole team at Open Truth Radio. Congratulations to all. Thank you for all the work you do. Kathy from Boston, Mass. Boston, that big AM 1060, 50,000 watt boomer, Station of the Cross affiliate. Hi, Kathy.
6: Hey, Dr. Ray, how are you?
5: You know, 20 years ago, no, 15 years ago, Kathy, I never would have got a question like this, ever. Ever.
6: Mm-hmm. I know you're fine. So, Dr. Ray,
5: yes,
6: I called you a year and a half ago regarding the situation, and now we have four children, adult. Youngest is 30 and the oldest is 45. Boys on the end and girls in the middle. And our youngest, who's 30, a year and a half ago, told the family that he was transgender. He was transitioning to be a female. And been doing that for the last year and a half. The family, we love our youngest, Brian, to pieces. He's a great person. We've dealt with it as best as we can. We just love him. And that was the path he wanted to see. That's what he felt. And so for a year and a half, our oldest son, who has a 10-year-old daughter now, they live far away, so I guess it's sort of a good thing because they're not close by, but it was very difficult. Still loves his brother, talks to him and everything, but they have a daughter, and they did not want to share that information with their daughter, who was 9 at the time, or 8 and a half. Now she's 10, so for a whole year and a half, we can't FaceTime together. We can't get together as a family together because they don't want to expose their 10-year-old to their youngest uncle, who now wants to be an aunt, but anyway. And the youngest, Brian, who wants to be an aunt, is very caring and kind, doesn't respects everyone where they are. But now it's been a year and a half, and we just visited the oldest son, and they don't want to do that. So my question is now is, all right, I respect them completely for that. We raised them Catholic. I mean, you know, all of that. Obviously, I wished it wasn't the situation, but it is. And I'm just wondering for our granddaughter now. So, all right, they don't want to tell her. They feel it would be very shocking. It would be very disturbing, which it would be. I feel like you don't have to go into a whole biological explanation of things. But we do live in a world where there are people like that. So for me, I say, you know, you have to expose people to people. It just happens to be a relative, but, you know, just well, people kind of like that. And we don't understand why that is. But we still love, you know, your uncle. You know, we still love your person. But we just don't understand why that is. But we still love them. But now if, I'm thinking, well, if they wait now another 2 years, now they don't want to get together with the family at all. They don't want to expose no pictures. You can't. How do we... I'm trying to figure out for our granddaughter, is that good? Is it better to wait then when she maybe is, maybe another year and a half to 2 years? But now it's been all that long of a time that she hasn't been exposed to this family member. And is that good? So I'm kind of wondering.
5: What do you want your oldest son to do?
6: Well, they have to, it's their child. I understand that. I understand why, and I agree with what they're saying. So, but I'm concerned about the granddaughter. Is that the best thing? If they say, we just think she needs to wait 2 more years, so we're just going to not associate ourselves with the family anytime this family get-togethers or anything, and now they're sort of like, you know, they want to be able to come out and visit, but then that means our other youngest, well, that he can't come around. You know what I mean? So there's dissension with that thought. Because
5: are you saying that you think that if they don't expose their 10-year-old daughter to try to digest and understand what her uncle is doing, that somehow that's going to psychologically stunt her?
6: No, I don't think psychologically, but I guess I was thinking that, so let's say 2 more years go by, she's never seen her uncle. She'll probably wonder about her uncle, maybe. I would think so. They're not getting together with family. Well, why can't we go visit them? You know, it just, and then the sisters, our other two daughters, I mean, they're all with it. They're fine. They're, you know, they don't have a problem. Their kids are all, they all know, you know, everybody knows, and they're fine with that.
5: Are their kids older? Are their kids older?
6: Yeah, my daughter has a 12-year-old and a 9-year-old, and they're both very into diversity. So in their culture where they are, where they live, it's not a bad thing. Where our oldest son lives in Texas, their whole group of people, he says, Mom, there's nobody around like that. And all of our friends, nobody's, that is not even a topic. Where Boston, you know, it's pretty common. You know, our son lives in Boston, and he's in the music industry. He's very accepted everywhere. So I'm just wondering, yeah, I mean, I know it's tricky, and I respect them for what they want to do, but I'm just wondering, I just feel sad a little bit that it sort of now affected our family in this way, and not much I can do about that.
5: It sounds like your oldest son is saying, I don't think my daughter's at an age to really understand this, because a lot of adults right. don't understand it, and therefore...
6: Correct.
5: What is it about your 30-year-old son's thinking that he decided I'm in the wrong body? Okay, now that is something that confuses a lot of people. So
6: it does.
5: Your brother, your son is saying our daughter at age 10 isn't really going to understand this. And we want to get her to be a little older to understand it. Now, your two daughters who are of a more... how shall we say, culturally shaped mindset, are they upset at your oldest son? They think he's wrong, he's being
6: Yeah, they do. Yeah, they kind of are. Yeah, okay. A little bit. Yeah.
5: So he's not allowed to have his moral perspective.
6: One thing I've said to our children, and I constantly say this because it can be political or whatever. I say, look, you know what? We can all agree to disagree here on things, but one thing I wish is that we all will still continue to love each other and respect each other's opinions about things. So that's what I've always been saying.
5: Well, it sounds like to me that your daughters don't. Okay? Because they want him. They can't accept, even if they disagree with it, even if they think it's terribly misguided, it's bigoted, whatever they label it, that he's not allowed to say this is a decision we make for our child based upon our values and trying to raise her to be somewhat innocent about these things until she has to face them. They can't accept that. Mm-hmm. Sounds a little bit like you can't either, Kathy. It sounds a little bit like you believe your oldest son is more in the wrong here. That if he would just relax this and say, okay, let's all just get back together as a family. We'll explain it to my daughter, and hopefully she understands it, and she's not confused by it, and doesn't say, what the heck is going on here? How can a guy be a girl?
6: I guess I'm thinking of it more socially, because in our society, whether we like it or not, I don't like it, but
5: I'm not sure you're correct about that. I'm not sure you're
6: really
5: correct about that. There's research and surveys coming out that's saying the transgender movement may have peaked, and it's coming down. So that's the first thing. That's the first thing. The second thing is this.
6: Okay.
5: If, for example, your youngest son would say, I'll tell you what I'll do. When I'm around you guys in a family gathering, I will do everything I can to simply appear to be male. I won't flaunt it. I won't dress a certain way. I won't have nail polish. I will just look like a male for the eyes of a 10-year-old. Now, if he's willing to do that, something tells me he's not. But if he were, then he might say, okay, I can do this for my brother. I can do this for the family. My experience has been, if I'm just going to predict on base rates, my experience has been his attitude is no, they need to accept who I am. So given that,
6: He's in between.
5: All right.
6: Kinda.
5: Well, maybe you could suggest that to him.
6: Yeah.
5: And maybe you could talk to the oldest son and say, what if he did that? Now, if that doesn't happen, then you got to respect your oldest son who says, look, my daughter's not ready to digest this. This is a decision we make. So, therefore, we're the ones that are kind of left out because the other three, you guys all get together. We're the ones not getting together. It's kind of sad because, in a way, he's the one that is shunted to the side. Because you guys get together,
6: you mean the
5: daughters.
6: Youngest one.
5: Yeah, the oldest one. The oldest one.
6: Oh, the oldest one, right.
5: Yeah,
6: right.
5: Of course. You and the daughters get together and you have your Thanksgiving and your Christmas and everything else. But it's your one son. The oldest one is who just says, no, this is something we've decided at this point. He's allowed to have that perspective. Some in our culture may beat him up for it, but he's allowed to have it.
6: Yeah, I know.
5: So therefore, I would do if there's not much you can do, but I would see if there's some way to compromise this so that your youngest son says, I can do that. And that if your oldest son says, I'm going to wait till she's 12 or 13 so I can really explain this to her, and she'll probably come across it in her middle school, and therefore it won't be anything that'll be so shocking to her, etc.
6: Right.
5: Now, personally, I don't necessarily think she'll be damaged if they explain to her what's going on in the way they choose to explain it. Now, they might explain it in a way that your youngest son doesn't like. They may say, well, he's very confused. He's very confused about who he is. People can get very confused like this. Sometimes this happens. So therefore, I mean, they could do that and she'd probably be okay with it. But if they choose not to, then what are you going to do? I would be fascinatingly curious as to how your 30-year-old son, at some point in his male adulthood, has decided I'm in the wrong body. It's always just fascinated me as a psychologist.
6: I would love to talk with you about that. It's actually quite interesting the way he is. I just think of culturally, he sort of gravitated towards it because he felt like that was acceptable, even though he says he

0: Dr. Ray Guarindi here. 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
0: One thing I never realized when I first got into shrinkdom is that so much of what I would deal with across families, across people's lives, would be cultural effects. So much so. Because back then, you didn't have the pouring, the shaping of social media, which, of course, Mom alluded to, that in fact he was influenced by what he saw, what he heard around him, where they were, kind of acceptability sort of factor. There's a lot of factors in gender confusion, and I think we ought to start looking at all of them rather than simply saying, if I feel I'm in the wrong body, it's automatic, it's reality, I'm in the wrong body. So, all that said, I've stalled long enough to head to the break of the show. One more quick reminder, Tuesday, November 10th, Walsh University. Just go to walsh.edu/livingright with Dr. Ray, and you can sign up to be in the audience for two shows, 5:30 p.m. and 7:15 p.m. November 10th. Audience is a critical part of the program. So last minute invite here. Didn't expect to be back in northeastern Ohio again, but the university approached us and said, can you tape a show here? Okay, we'll do it. Thank you so much for keeping me company. This program, The Doctor Is In. Good Lord permitting, I'll see you tomorrow. Walk with God. His way is the best way to walk. It's the straightest, most stable.
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11: In the name of the Father, and the Son, and the Holy Ghost. Amen.

0: The angel of the Lord declared unto Mary, Hail Mary, full of grace, the Lord is with thee. Blessed art thou among women, and blessed is the fruit of thy womb, Jesus. Behold the handmaid of the Lord.
1: Be it done unto me according to thy word.
0: Hail Mary, full of grace, the Lord is with thee. Blessed art thou among women, and blessed is the fruit of thy womb, Jesus.
1: Holy Mary, Mother of God, pray for us sinners, now and at the hour of our death. Amen.
0: And the Word was made flesh.
1: And dwelt among
0: us. Hail Mary, full of grace, the Lord is with thee. Blessed art thou among women, and blessed is the fruit of thy womb, Jesus.
1: Holy Mary, Mother of God, pray for us sinners, now and at the hour of our death. Amen.
0: Pray for us, Holy Mother of God.
1: That we may be made worthy of the promises of Christ.
0: Let us pray. Pour forth, we beseech thee, O Lord, thy grace into our hearts, that we as a

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2: This is an EWTN News Link. I'm Anna Mitchell from the Sunrise Morning Show. The Vatican is confirming Pope Leo has been diagnosed with cancer. The announcement came as the 71-year-old Holy Father underwent surgery yesterday to remove a growth from his lung. The Vatican said the surgery lasted about 90 minutes, was successful, and confirmed the diagnosis. This morning, the press office said the night passed calmly for Pope Leo. It's unclear at this point whether he will need to undergo further treatment. And North Korea is reportedly using more Americans to hack U.S. companies. The Justice Department says they've arrested at least 24 people who were operating so-called laptop farms. That's where employees use company-provided computers to steal sensitive data from their employer. For more news with a Catholic perspective, visit EWTNnews.com. Call to Communion with Dr. David Anders starts now.
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8: 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Also, if you're listening to us outside North America, you will want to dial 1 and then 205-271-2985 or send us an email, ctc@ewtn.com. Pedro Quiles, our producer, Matt Kabinski handling phone screening. Ace McKay is on social media. I'm Tom Price along with Dr. David Anders.
9: Tom, how are you?
8: Doing well. How are you, sir?
9: Hanging in there, thank you.
8: We have a great question here from Devin. Devin says, how can Jesus be God? And how do we wrap our minds around something as irrational as the incarnation?
9: Thanks. I really appreciate the question. So I can tell you what the Catholic Church says about this mystery. I can't make it not mysterious for you.
8: Okay.
9: What the Church says is that the person, the second person of the Trinity, assumed a human nature. And so you have a divine nature and a human nature joined in the person of Christ. Now, I don't know anything else in all of reality that is one person with two natures. So this is a unique thing here,
8: yeah.
9: Right? Can I tell you how that happens? No, I can't tell you how that happens. It's an article of faith, and it's a mystery, and I can't tell you beyond that, right? Does that make it irrational? Well, there are all kinds of things that are true for which we can offer no rational explanation, but we know that they're true. We don't know why there's something rather than nothing. There's evidently something.
8: That is deep, David. That
9: we don't
8: deep.
9: Know why there's something rather than nothing. I mean, as a Christian, we would say that it's, you know, God is eternal in creation of his temporal handiwork. But that still doesn't answer the question.
8: Yeah.
9: It just backs it up a little bit, right?
8: Yeah.
9: And, you know, I'm not a physicist or the son of one, but I imagine if I were, I could probably get you started on the mysteries of quantum physics. I mean, there's lots of things about reality that we know to be true, for which we have no adequate explanation. Another mystery, how is it that this lump of gray matter occupying my skull can produce rational thought? We know a lot about the details, but to this day, we still don't know what consciousness is or why it emerges from the lump of gray matter, right? The hard problem of consciousness, the philosophers call it. There are lots of mysteries in the world, lots of mysteries. The incarnation is one of them. It's a revealed mystery, not a scientific mystery, but that doesn't make it necessarily irrational.
8: Devin, thanks so much for your email. Here's one we received from Juan, who says, how do we go from the apostles having the same having the authority to bind and loose to the priesthood having that same authority? Why shouldn't all believers have that authority once they receive the Holy Spirit?
9: Yeah, I appreciate the question. Well, it's because the bishops are the successors to the apostles, and the priests receive their commission from the bishops.
8: Yeah.
9: The lay people don't have that commission exactly precisely the same way. Now, there are things over which lay people exercise legitimate spiritual authority, say parents over their households, for example, Christians over their own bodies, Christians exercising their legitimate vocation in the public sphere. But when it comes to with life within the church, there's a hierarchical government that has been established by Christ and revealed to us.
8: Okay. And thank you so much, Juan, for your email. Phones are open right now at 833-288-EWTN. If you have a question for Dr. David Anders, call or text 833-288-3986. Here's an email from Bernard. How should I talk to my friend about the hierarchical structures of the Orthodox and Catholic churches? He seems to be leaning more Orthodox at this point.
9: Yeah, thanks. I appreciate the question. Well, both Catholics and Orthodox believe in the doctrine of apostolic succession. They believe in the episcopacy. They believe in the priesthood. They believe in the sacrament of ordination. Where they differ, really, ultimately, is on the question of the jurisdiction of the Pope. The Orthodox Church historically has viewed the Pope, at best, as a kind of first among equals and perhaps a final court of appeal. But a final court of appeal is not the same thing as somebody exercising unilateral executive authority, right? So there's a lot of agreement, all right? The difference is over the extent of the Pope's jurisdiction. And, of course, in Catholic theology, there's a scriptural basis for papal supremacy based on Christ's commission of St. Peter in Matthew chapter 16. He gives to him the keys of the kingdom of heaven. Whatever he binds on earth is loosed in heaven. He makes Peter the rock, the foundation of the church's unity. It's to Peter that he gives the charge of feeding the sheep and strengthening the brethren. And you know, you can go get a good history of papal authority, like Steve Ray's Upon This Rock, for example, and yeah, trace that out through the fathers. And I would add that within the Orthodox ecclesiology, and the Orthodox have a lot going for them. I mean, they're our brothers in the Lord. We value them and cherish them. But you run into some problems, some internal problems with Orthodox ecclesiology. In my mind, I mean, one of them is, well, which church do you think is the Orthodox? And well, what do you mean, Anders? Well, I mean, there's multiple claimants to that mantle, right?

0: I mean, the majority of the Orthodox in the world are what we'd call Byzantine Orthodox, Russian Orthodox, Greek Orthodox, and so forth, that affirm the Council of Chalcedon. But you have a pretty sizable minority that don't affirm the Council of Chalcedon, the non-Chalcedonian Orthodox. Then you have the Assyrian Church of the East. They also consider themselves to be Orthodox. And so you have to ask, well, you know, how do you know where the real church is? And sometimes you get the answer, well, the true church is the one that affirms the ecumenical councils. Well, how do you know what's an ecumenical council? What's the one affirmed by the true church? There's a little bit of circularity there.
1: Yeah.
0: But see, every one of those groups is going to say that about themselves. And there's really no way to get outside that circle, right, unless you have something that is an objective authority outside the circle, and that would be the Catholic Magisterium.
1: Bernard, thanks so much for your email. 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
3: This week, we continue our devotion to the Blessed Mother and the Holy Rosary. Celebrate the feasts of St. Teresa of Avila, St. Margaret Mary Alacoque, St. Ignatius of Antioch, and St. Luke the Evangelist. 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
1: 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We're going to begin internationally with Patson in Glasgow, Scotland, watching us on YouTube today. Patson, what's on your mind?
10: Hi, Dr. David. Thanks for taking my call. I wanted to ask Dr. David, why does God care about my soul? And what does he need from me?
0: Yeah, these are great questions. So when it comes to the question of why God cares about your soul, so God created your soul, and everything that God created is good. And God, everything that is good tends by its very nature in a certain way towards God. Right, and its fulfillment, its completion are found in God as it achieves its own perfection. And because God's nature is goodness and love, right, he wants the flourishing and the well-being of his creation, in particular the high point of his creation, which is the human race, right? And in terms of what he needs from you, he doesn't need anything from you, right? That creation was an act of sheer benevolence on God's part. Just the outflowing, the spontaneous outflowing of his infinite goodness, and he doesn't need anything from you at all, right? And it's just pure condescension on his part that we should be privileged to share in his beatitude.
1: Braden Paxton Patson got it right there that time. Thank you so much for your call today from Scotland. It is called Communion here on EWTN. We have one line open right now, 833-288-EWTN. 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Now let's go to Braden in Nebraska, listening on the Great Spirit Catholic Radio. Hello, Braylon. What's on your mind today?
11: Can you hear me?
1: Yeah, go right ahead, Braylon.
11: So, I am Catholic, but I'm calling on behalf of my mother, who is not Catholic.
1: Okay.
11: So, she says that she's not Catholic because the Catholic Church put too many barriers between us and Jesus. So, how should I respond to that?
0: Yeah, well, I disagree, obviously, but I appreciate the question. So, the only thing that is needful to have a relationship with God, according to Catholic theology, is that one's will be turned from sin and self to God. That's it. That's the only thing that's necessary. And in fact, God does the turning. We cooperate, but the grace that enables us to turn our will from self to God comes from God. St. Augustine says, Lord, you crown your own gifts. He gives us the power to do it and then rewards us for doing it. That's it. Everything else in all of Catholic faith, doctrine, and practice, everything else is just a means to that end and is secondary in importance. So whether you're talking about the Mass or the sacraments or the saints or the doctrines or the scriptures or theology or spirituality or prayer or whatever, it's just an elaborate means to help us continue to cultivate that turning of the self towards God. And its utility ends there. Superstition, there is a sin called superstition. Superstition is the sin of mistaking the means for the end. And so the minute a Catholic or a Presbyterian or a Buddhist or a Jew or a Hindu or what have you, the minute any individual mistakes the goodness of creation, whether that be religious or otherwise, for the end. So the Catholic who thinks, well, you know, praying the rosary is the be-all and end-all of the Catholic faith. No, it's not. It's a means to an end. Well, the Mass is the be-all and end-all of the Catholic. No, it's not. In spite of the Source and Summit doctrine, doesn't mean end, right? I mean, the purpose of the thing is to turn our will towards God.
1: Sure.
0: It's all a means to an end. The only thing needful is that turning of the will to God. Can that happen without all the accoutrements? It sure can. It sure can. It's difficult, right? I mean, ask yourself how many people actually effectively convert themselves to God without any social or religious support. Very few, right? Some concept of God is needful, right? But it's possible. And, I mean, the first 11 chapters of Genesis are a record of the few who did that and the many who didn't. But the incarnation, all of it, is intended just to turn that will from self to God. That's not a barrier, particularly when you consider that it's God that reaches down and turns the will. You know, it's true that there are a lot of details of Catholic life. There are a lot of accoutrements, if you will. And you will run into superstitious Catholics that mistake the means for the end. But that's not the teaching of the Church.
1: And details are different than barriers, right?
0: Absolutely. And yet, once you get your head wrapped around the means and ends doctrine, right? So, you know, take, for example, confession. Often we get the objection on the show, well, why do I have to go to confession to reconcile myself to God? You don't. I mean, there's a sense in canon law you do, of course, but I mean, in an absolute sense, confession is not the sacrament of confession is not an absolute necessity for salvation, right? But it's a great help to actually help you achieve the interior state of contrition.
1: Yes.
0: Right? And that's what it's for. It's grace to help you actually manifest the virtue of penance. That's why the Church mandates it, not as a barrier, but as a help. I mean, it's kind of like saying, you know, you go to the doctor with an infection, and he says, well, here, take this antibiotic. You're putting a barrier between me and health. No, I'm not putting a barrier between your health. I'm giving you a means to help you become healthy. I'm trying to facilitate the healing of your body.
1: Yeah.
0: And everything in the Catholic faith is just a means to facilitate the healing of the soul so that it can turn more effectively to God.
1: Braylon, is that helpful for you?
11: Yes, sir. Thank you very much. That clears up a lot.
1: Thank you so much for your phone call. We have one line open again at 833-288-EWTN. If you have a question for Dr. David Andrews, maybe you'd like to explain to us what is stopping you from becoming a Catholic. Call or text 833-288-3986. Here is June in Baltimore, listening on Sirius XM channel 130. Hello, June. What's on your mind today? June in Baltimore, are you there? Why don't we put June on hold, if you would, please, Pedro. We're going to go then to Ben, a first-time caller from Pittsburgh, also listening on Sirius 130. Hey there, Ben. What's on your mind today, sir?
12: Hey, Dr. Anders. First time, long time. I want to follow Jesus, but one of the hardest things, if not the hardest thing he asks us to do, is to love everybody, even our enemies. I kind of struggle with this, though, because people say, oh, do it because it's what Jesus does, but I'm finding it hard within Scripture to see that Jesus loved everybody. I find it clear that he loved his church and those that keep his commandments. But everybody, even those who are sinners and those who have their hearts hardened, why should we love them if it doesn't seem to be clear in Scripture that Jesus loved them? Thank you.
0: Yeah, thanks. I really appreciate the question. So I will absolutely concede the point that Jesus never says the phrase, I love you, really, to anybody in Matthew, Mark, and Luke. Hmm. It just doesn't come out of his mouth. The Gospel of John, he does say to the disciples that he loves them. And, of course, we have that wonderful passage in John 3:16, God so loved the world that he sent his only begotten Son. But direct acclamation or affirmation of Christ's love for individuals is largely absent from the teaching of the Gospels. Does that mean that he does not love them? No, it doesn't mean that, right? Why is it that way? Well, it's because in the Gospels, Christ's principal objective isn't to tell us abstract truths about the character of God. It is to exhort us to better behavior, right? He's mostly interested in changing our disposition, our attitude towards our neighbor, and so most of his teaching is oriented accordingly. So where this comes out, Christ, of course, admonishes us that we are to love our enemies and pray for those who persecute us. And many of the parables, like the servant who is forgiven a massive debt by his master, and then he refuses to forget a small debt, from someone who's indebted to him, as an example, right? Of that kind of liberality of spirit that God wants to exercise. And of course, the analogy with the master who forgives the great debt is God who's forgiven us, right? Christ tells us in the Sermon on the Mount that we should be like our Father in heaven, who causes the sun to rise on the righteous and the unrighteous, right? So God's undifferentiated goodwill towards the human race is not presented as just an abstract teaching. It's a motive that we should go and do likewise, pray for those and care for those who don't care for us. Now, if you're going to look at the way Christ behaves in the Gospels, what that love involves is Christ going to tax collectors, sinners, prostitutes, and so forth, and trying to call them back to the way of righteousness. The people for whom he has little patience are those who consider themselves already to be righteous, right? The Pharisees, the Sadducees, the scribes, and so forth, who won't listen to his teaching, and who are haughty and proud and love money and recognition and so forth, and they think they have nothing, they don't need to change. And there, you understand that to be in relationship with God just means that we love and desire what God is and what he values. So you cannot at the same time claim to love God and be at enmity in him with your will by desiring what he doesn't desire. And so, it's not that Jesus doesn't love the Pharisee, but he's not able to enter into loving relationship with someone who can't see that they need to change. And so I think the model for us is that you're not under an obligation with someone, say, who's persecuting you or treating you unjustly or being wicked, to affirm their wickedness, right? Love for them doesn't mean affirming them in that kind of behavior. Love for them would entail wanting them to change and actually become righteous. Now, granted, you can't force that, but you can have the disposition in your heart that should this person convert, change their behavior, begin to act justly, repent of their misdeeds, make reparation, I would accept it.
1: Well, there you go. Ben, thanks so much for your call today. We have a couple lines open at the moment, 833-288-EWTN. 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Here is Jane now in Sarasota, Florida, listening on the EWTN app. Hey there, Jane. What's on your mind today?
13: Hi. My question is, in the letter of St. Paul to the Romans, he writes in the beginning that he is writing to a church that's already established. And my question is, who established the church in Rome?
0: Yeah, thanks. Obviously, it's the doctrine of the Catholic faith that Peter is the first bishop of Rome. Now, that doctrine is not inconsistent with there having been Christians in Rome, perhaps even before Peter got there. I mean, the archaeology and the history on this is a little bit murky, and it's quite possible that there could have been, you know, individual cells of Christians without an established bishopric. And I'm not saying that's the case. I'm just saying that if you found that to be the case, it wouldn't necessarily be in contradiction to the Catholic teaching. But the first bishop of Rome is St. Peter, according to Catholic doctrine. But I think most historians, biblical scholars, recognize that the full flowering of the episcopacy in early Christianity took some development.
1: Jane, thanks so much for your call today from Sarasota. We got a call from Aaron. He couldn't hold on, but he asks us this question. A priest told me he was bothered by how much money Notre Dame and my team, BYU, spend on football instead of serving the poor. Well, I'm excited about the game, but I was curious about your thoughts of what the priest said.
0: Yeah, thanks. I appreciate the question. Well, I regard college football as a business. And I think anybody who thinks otherwise is fooling themselves. It's a business. It's about making money. I mean, that's why if you look at you look at state employee salaries, the highest paid employees in the state are always the coaches of the state football teams, right?
1: Yeah.
0: Because they generate massive revenues for the university, right? And enrollment as well. So it's just a business. That's all it is. I wouldn't find it surprising or necessarily offensive if, say, Coca-Cola used its equity to invest in physical plant and marketing to make and sell more Coca-Cola rather than giving the money to the poor, because the mission of Coca-Cola Enterprises or the Coca-Cola Company is not charity, it's profit to its shareholders, right?
1: Yeah.
0: And the mission of college football is profit to the university. That is the mission of college football. Now, you might object to it on other grounds, other than they didn't give the money to the poor. You might say, well, what is it about my state, Alabama, which is the most football-crazy state on the planet, where we as a culture value football to this extent? I mean, if we spent the kind of money on, say, developing the best engineering program in the world that we put on football, we would have the best engineering program in the world, or the best law school, or the best medical school, or what have you. But what we value is football. And so when we can afford the right coach and find him, we have the best football team in the world, on and off, right?
1: Yeah.
0: Because that's what we want to pay for as a culture. So I don't know that I want to criticize the university so much as I want to criticize my fellow Alabamians for having their own priorities out of whack. But given that that's what the culture values, it's just a supply and demand marketing kind of thing, and you know, you're going to go where the money is. I just regard it as a business. Maybe not a good one, but that's the reality.
1: Aaron, thanks so much for your question. Sticking with the football metaphor, we're coming up on halftime here. Now, we don't have a marching band, but we do have a lot of great phone calls coming up straight ahead. Yours can be one of them at 833-288-EWTN. You can call us. 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
1: 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Here's another great EWTN affiliate celebrating an anniversary this week, Hope and Truth Radio. They have been serving Concord, New Hampshire for 12 years now. 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Hello, Kirk. What's on your mind today?
19: Hey, good afternoon, y'all.
1: Howdy.
19: You know, Colin, I've spoken in recent weeks about our community still mourning the passing of a very young lacrosse player in the community, and just wanted to follow up, just, you know, being an active participant in the parish and in the community, some of the questions that get raised in conversation is, you know, how could God allow for such hardship to happen, and why would this happen? How? Just the questions that you don't really have an answer for. I'm not looking to have the answer for that question for them, but for me to understand, if I was to be presented with that question, where do we fall in terms of the church teaching where we can not overcome, but in a community that's mourning and you have such a tragic incident where a child passes away in his sleep after playing a lacrosse practice, and it's just so many questions, and one of them that I keep hearing is, how could this happen? How could God allow this to happen? Why would God do this? I'm just curious to know how that question would be navigated from you guys.
0: Yeah, thanks. I appreciate the question. So there are a lot of ways to handle this. In philosophy, the discipline of trying to defend the doctrine of God's goodness in the face of evil is called theodicy. That's the branch of theology or philosophy that deals with this problem. It's called theodicy. And philosophers who propose theodicies will give explanations trying to show how it can rationally be held that God is good and bad things happen. I personally don't find any comfort in theodicies. And one way or another, they boil down to this affirmation that God allows evil because he has some other good in mind. Well, I mean, if you're the one to whom the tragedy has occurred, then, I mean, whoop-tee-doo. Right? Because I don't see this other good that you're talking about. Okay, so maybe that can check a logical box, but it doesn't do anything to alleviate my personal suffering. And since I have to just take it on faith that there is some greater good to come out of this, well, that's what's being challenged, right? To the person who's suffering, they're calling into question whether God is in fact good. So my existential dilemma, if I'm in this position, is to actually have the faith that God is in fact good, right? Or that he's conscious, or that he's providential, or that he cares, or one way or another, right?
1: Yeah.
0: So that's the dilemma. yes, there's a logical answer to the question. If you accept all the premises, the problem is I'm being challenged on the premises.
1: Yeah.
0: Practically speaking, from a pastoral point of view, giving answers, I believe, is the wrong thing to do. The incarnation is not a philosophical answer to a theoretical question. It is a pastoral response to an existential reality. In place of a detailed philosophical answer, God sends his own son to suffer and die alongside of us. I once asked a priest friend of mine, Father, what do you say to your parishioners that are suffering genuine tragedy? Not inconvenience, not garden variety evil, but massive life-altering tragedy. And his answer to me was, I don't say anything. I'm not Christ on the cross. My arms are nailed to either side. I'm immobile. I can't move. My only job is to sit and suffer with them. That's a pastoral response to the problem of evil, not a philosophical one. For my purposes, this is just me, and you don't have to follow me in this. I recognize that there's a significant distance between what God really is in himself and what we say about him. And the church teaches, I mean, that's a dogma of the church, that all of our predications, all our language about God is analogous. We're babbling when we talk about God. And so for me, I lean hard on that doctrine of analogy and recognize that when I say things about God, like God is a person, God cares about me, God's love, you know, God's got his eye on me, that there is an infinite distance between that language and who God is in himself, and that God is in one sense more unlike those things than he is like them, if I'm conceiving of them in human terms. And which, does that make God seem more alien and cold and distant to me? Yes, it does, to me, right? But you've got to push someplace on the balloon animal, mm-hmm. right? One end is going to blow up and the other end is going to get smaller, right? So for me, I'd rather conceive of a God that is more mysterious and distant than press in on the God, on the idea of God's intimacy and love at the cost of my cognitive dissonance, right? At the cost of my rationality. Something's kind of got to give in that picture.
1: Yeah, yeah.
0: And for some, they're willing to live with the cognitive dissonance. And they just say, you know, God's a loving father and I don't understand and this is beyond me. For me, it's easier to push on the other side of the antenna me and say, God's more distant than I thought he was, right? And I understand less about him than I thought I did. I take comfort in the fact that this kind of confusion is recorded in sacred scripture. In the Psalms in particular, Psalm 88, which I always come back to, I'm going to summarize. Everybody's dead. Everybody's gone. I have no friends. God, you yourself have abandoned me. My one companion is darkness. Amen. That's Psalm 88.
1: Yeah.
0: It's just a litany of woes, and it does not end on a happy note. It ends on a very depressing note. Mm-hmm. God, you yourself are gone, and I don't know what to do. Amen. Now, here's why I take comfort in that. According to the Catholic Church, Psalm 88 is inspired by the Holy Spirit, and we are intended to pray it. That those sentiments are Christian sentiments. It is a perfectly legitimate thing to do, to pray in the words of the Holy Spirit, God, you're not here and you've abandoned me. To offer that lament is a perfectly valid thing to do. That doesn't solve the mystery, but it does. It justifies, it warrants, it validates my sentiment of confusion and alienation and loss. And I'm not saying this justifies the suffering,
1: mm-hmm.
0: but a consequence of that disposition is that I start to grow in charity and empathy for other people who've suffered. Is that a sufficient warrant for allowing the evil in the first place? I didn't say that. But it is nevertheless a consequence.
1: Kirk, thanks so much for your phone call today. We hope that is helpful for you, sir. Call to communion here on EWTN. We got a call earlier from June in Baltimore. Had a little phone difficulty, but we've got June on the line right now. June, what's on your mind today?
20: Hello.
1: Hi. Go right ahead, June.
20: Oh, thank you, Dr. Anders. I really appreciate your show. You are very inspiring. I have a I have a best friend of mine. She's Protestant, grew up kind of Methodist and so forth. And my background being Jewish and a convert to Catholicism, and have a difficult time explaining to Christians in general about the rapture. I have heard, you know, I think it's in 1st or 2nd Thessalonians chapter 4, and they always quote that, and it's like, oh, we're going to get caught up with the Lord in the air, we're going to be taken up to heaven, and then the all of us are going to come back with the Lord. He's going to be riding his white horse and charging against the armies against him at Armageddon. And I'm like, oh my gosh, how do you explain this? Where is it coming from? First of all, I heard maybe Martin Luther, then I heard 1800s. I don't believe in it. I've heard priests talk about it. I don't find it logistical, because that would mean he'd be returning 3 times. And he doesn't say that.
0: You are absolutely right. He does not come 3 times. And the doctrine of the rapture is not biblical. It is not Catholic. It's not historical. And even early Protestants did not believe it. And the doctrine of the rapture, with the 3 comings of Christ, is the brainchild of John Nelson Darby, a 19th century Plymouth Brethren theologian. And it caught on in the United States, in particular because of a publication called the Scofield Reference Bible that had marginal notes to Scripture based on Darby's scheme, which is called dispensationalism, by the way. And it really caught on in fundamentalist circles in the United States. And was picked up by some major institutions, in particular Dallas Theological Seminary, Moody Bible Institute, and others. And it is the de facto position in large swaths of fundamentalism, although it's still rejected by most Protestants. Lutherans don't hold this doctrine. Presbyterians really don't hold the doctrine. Of course, Catholics and Orthodox don't hold the doctrine. And they don't hold it because it's not taught in the Bible and it's not taught in sacred tradition. So 1 Thessalonians does not teach the doctrine of the rapture. It teaches that we'll be caught up in the air when Christ returns. Period. And Catholics believe that, right? But the explanation here is, I mean, it's in St. Paul. When Christ returns, he comes on the clouds of heaven. When he comes at the end to judge the world in glory and to establish his kingdom forever, well, we're caught up in the air with him and our bodies are transformed and we're resurrected and become like his body. We're not taken to heaven for 7 years during some great tribulation, only to return again a third time, you know, for a millennial kingdom, after which he reestablishes the temple in Jerusalem and all this stuff that dispensationalists believe, and then comes the end. Like, none of that's in First Thessalonians. The only thing in Thessalonians is that, you know, we get to take a little trip airborne, right? And that's fine. Catholics believe that too. That's not a problem. So I think it's instructive to understand, where does the doctrine of the rapture come from? Why do they hold this? Since it's clearly not taught in the Bible. So it's a doctrine that is born out of the necessity of a particular hermeneutic, a theory of biblical interpretation. So in a particular school of Protestant hermeneutics, the idea is to take the Bible in the most straightforwardly literal fashion possible. And as you know, in the Hebrew Bible, there are passages of the Hebrew Bible that talk about the restoration of the state of Israel, particularly in the prophets. The word of the Lord is going to go forth from Zion, and nations will come streaming in, the Gentiles will come streaming in, they'll bring gifts of gold and spices on camels laden with treasure and lay them at the feet of the Davidic monarch. And, you know, Ezekiel talks about this gloriously restored temple that has just cosmic dimensions and so forth. And so the dispensationalist, the fundamentalist, looks at that and says, well, you know, these things are supposed to happen. Well, they're obviously going to happen exactly like the prophets say they're going to happen. That didn't happen in Jesus' ministry at all, right? That's what his contemporaries expected him to do. He absolutely did not do that. So these prophecies can't possibly be about Jesus. They have to be about some future time, which is why some dispensationalists consider Christ and the age of the church as a parenthesis, and they use that language, a parenthesis in God's plan to otherwise restore Israel.
1: Wow.
0: It's why many American Protestants are so interested in the politics of the Middle East, because they imagine that whatever happens in the nation state of Israel has direct purchase on the fulfillment of biblical prophecy. And they're just waiting with bated breath for the temple to be rebuilt and for red heifers to be sacrificed, and I mean that's what they're looking for. And the crazier it gets over there, and the more violence and the more warfare, the more they get excited, because they think, well, this is just all predicted in the Book of Revelation. This is a kind of a foretaste of the final days, and so they're not particularly interested in like a social justice sort of resolution to that problem, because they're invested in an apocalypse, thinking that it'll bring about this restoration of the state of Israel, which they think is a precondition for this rapture and this ultimate return of Jesus. So where's the rapture come in? Well, they think the church is a parenthesis, right? So they recognize they kind of have to get the church out of the way, because it obviously doesn't fulfill this mandate, in order to let all these things happen. So they cherry pick texts from the New Testament out of context and piece them together to try to come up with this idea of the church being taken up to heaven for 7 years and coming back a third time, in order to make room for this geopolitical stuff to take place, at which point then they reintegrate Christians into the picture after the 7 years. None of that's in Scripture. It's a very ad hoc theory, ultimately made in support of a very particular hermeneutic of the Old Testament, one that is not consistent with the way the New Testament reads the Old. I mean, you read the way St. Paul reads the Old Testament, it is so not literal. And he tells you flat out, in 1st and 2nd Corinthians, that the literal reading of the Old Testament is a letter that brings death. He says it. He tells you, if you read it literally, it brings death. And I think he said what he meant and meant what he said, because when he read it literally, he went around and killed people in the name of that reading of the Old Testament. Then he met Christ, and he completely revalued the way he read the Old Testament. The disciples on the road to Emmaus thought they knew the Old Testament. Then they met Jesus. He opened the Scriptures to them. Now it takes on a completely different meaning.
1: Mm-hmm. Yeah.
0: Right? Christ himself, when he engages with the Old Testament, is not content to take it at its literal level. You know, when the Pharisees come and they say, we've caught this woman in adultery, and the law of Moses says to stone her, let's stone her. Jesus says, not going to do it. We're not taking it in that way, right? So history of Christian tradition, history of Christian interpretation of hermeneutics has never been to read the Bible like a fundamentalist. And when you do, you end up with these, you know, hackneyed ad hoc theories that don't match history or Scripture.
1: June, is that helpful for you?
2: Very much so. Thank you. That's cleared a lot up. I truly appreciate it.
0: Thank you.
1: We appreciate you. Thanks for your call from Baltimore today. It is called Communion here on EWTN. If you are new to the network, we bring you the Holy Sacrifice of the Mass from our EWTN chapel here on the campus. We do that every morning, not just Monday through Friday, every morning, 8 a.m. Eastern on EWTN radio and television. Just got a text from Terry in Minnesota. Terry says, what is the most important part of the Mass?
0: So if you want to say the most important part temporally, like if you wanted to divide the Mass up into parts, now first we have the introit, and then we have the Kyrie and the Confiteor and the Gloria and all that, I don't know that I would do it that way. If I had to do it that way, I would say the consecration is the most important, because it is at the consecration that the ministerial priest effects the sacrifice, right? And it's the sacrifice of the Mass that is the main sanctifying aspect of the Mass. It's not the reception of Holy Communion, although that's important. It's actually the sacrifice where the priest offers the body and blood of Christ to God the Father, and we ourselves offer ourselves along with it. But the church doesn't regard the Mass as a kind of a litany of distinct parts. The whole thing is the sacrificial rite of the Mass,
1: sure,
0: from the beginning to the end. And so the way I'd prefer to answer the question is, you know, what is the, of all the value that we can derive from the Mass, mm-hmm, and there's a lot of it, what is the single most important point to derive, which can be derived from its totality, not just from a single moment? And again, it would be this idea of the sacrifice of the Mass as the worship in spirit and in truth that the Father desires, and our offering our own bodies as living sacrifices along with Christ's. So if you read the Second Vatican Council on the Mass, Sacrosanctum Concilium is the name of the dogmatic constitution, The fathers of the council said that the faithful should be taught that they offer the immaculate victim along with the ministerial priest and themselves along with him. And it is for that reason that the council says the Mass is the source and summit of the Christian faith. Not because of the reception of Holy Communion. It actually says it is the sacrifice of the Mass that is the source and summit of the Christian faith, because it's there when we offer Christ to God the Father and ourselves along with him.
1: Terry, thank you so much for your text from Minnesota. Here's one from Lucy, listening to us on 102.7 Spirit Catholic Radio in Nebraska. Lucy says, I teach CCD to 4th and 5th graders. We are just now finishing up our section on Sermon on the Mount from the Formed series. Do you have any suggestions for games to recap that whole sermon, or any suggestions on what to study next?
0: Yes. Well, first of all, I take my hat off to you, and I honor you with great honor for having the courage to teach 4th or 5th graders. You know, I'm a teacher of the faith. I've been teaching Christianity in and out of the Catholic Church for many, many decades. I tremble with fear at teaching 4th and 5th graders. If you said, give me one age that I don't want to teach, it's 4th and 5th graders. And I'll tell you a story. Before I was Catholic, I was teaching in a Protestant church in a Sunday school class, and I got assigned to the 5th graders. And I team taught. I taught 1 week, another guy taught 1 week, with a fellow by the name of Lance. And I went in 1 week, you know, to go help. One of the kids looks at me, and he says, are you teaching today or Lance? I said, Lance. And he said, good. And that's when I know I was definitively striking out with the 5th grade crowd. And in terms of activities, the only one I remember, and I cannot remember at all what the game was or what the point of the thing was. I just remember that it involved wrapping lots and lots of rubber bands around your scalp.
1: Really?
0: I don't know why. And it was rather ridiculous, right? And it stood up in my mind for being so ridiculous. So I am absolutely kaput, nil, at coming up with pedagogical games for 5th graders, and I've been voted out by that interest group definitively. You know, but in terms of the content, if you've covered the Sermon on the Mount, why not dive into the parables of Christ to further elucidate and deepen the teaching of the Sermon on the Mount.
1: There's a good, great idea. Lucy, thanks so much for your call. Glad you're listening to the Great Spirit Catholic Radio in Nebraska. Here's a question from George emailing us. He says, I believe that since the second person of the Trinity became a man, not some alien, that means there should not be ensouled rational beings out there in need of salvation, maybe an intelligent animal at the most. What say you?
0: Well, we know that there are angels.
1: Yes.
0: They are rational. They are ensouled rational beings that are in need of salvation. The holy angels are in need of salvation. I mean, they are saved, right? They have the grace of God. They were confirmed in grace after their first obedience. They do not intrinsically merit the beatific vision. It is given to them as a grace. They don't share the nature of Christ, right? Christ didn't become incarnate in an angel. He didn't assume an angelic nature. So, I understand your point, but I don't see that there is any logical contradiction in God choosing to create rational creatures that either A, have no need of redemption other than some sort of spontaneous gift of God's grace like the angels, or that don't get redemption, right? Now, of course, God could make innocent creatures who enjoy a life of natural beatitude then fall short of the beatific vision. There's a thousand different variations on that theme. I don't know that there's any necessity that God is compelled by some exigency of the incarnation to never do anything different. Now, we have no revelation that he's done anything different. You know, St. Thomas Aquinas speculates in the Summa, is ours the only world? And like, this is just speculation, so you don't have to follow St. Thomas on this. But Thomas says, well, yeah, ours is the only world because it's the only world that God has told us about, and you've got the incarnation. I don't think, I mean, so there's people who would share your opinion, is my point, but I don't think that's definitive.
1: All right.
0: The Anglican writer C.S. Lewis wrote a wonderful science fiction trilogy based on the theory that God had created rational creatures that were not in need of redemption. So go read Out of the Silent Planet by C.S. Lewis if you'd like a contrary point of view.
1: There you go. Let's go now to Dominic in Greenwood, Indiana, listening on Sirius 130. Dominic, we just have about a minute left. What's your question, please?
3: Hello. My question involves...

0: ceremonies of sacred worship. And so in this context, cult just means offering divine honors to.
1: Dominic, thanks so much for your call. Glad we could get you in there at the last minute. One final one from Marisol. Is acupuncture approved by the church?
0: To the best of my knowledge, the church has never issued an opinion on acupuncture, and it doesn't offer opinions on medical procedures of any kind from any provenance, as far as I'm aware. Now, I understand that there are practitioners of acupuncture that hold an ontology of the human person, or a metaphysical theory, grounded in Chinese philosophy, that would maybe not accord with, say, Catholic philosophy.
1: Yeah.
0: But that is a different question from asking whether or not poking you with a pen and rotating it can stimulate endorphins that can relieve pain. Now, I'm indifferent in terms of what the scientific data shows about the efficacy of that. But it is possible to take a practice and separate it from its philosophical bedrock.
1: Sure.
0: And evaluate its efficacy, independently. And of course, the church has adopted a lot of practices from pagan culture and maybe separated them from pagan belief.
1: Yeah. Dr. David Anders, thank you, sir.
0: Thank you, Tom.
1: Keep it right here on EWTN for great, solid Catholic programming 24 hours a day. Radio, television, internet, we've got it for you.
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0: I've learned. It's definitely a lot of teaching, mm-hmm. the counseling sessions, because it is Catholic and incorporates my faith. They've inspired me to be better. It's a great ministry that can encourage and teach and counsel, and there's so much. Please pledge.
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5: From EWTN News Nightly in Washington, D.C., I'm Veronica Dudo with an EWTN News link. President Donald Trump is threatening to hit Iran harder. Speaking at a rally in Alaska, President Trump said U.S. forces remain in control of the key waterway. Meanwhile, Iran is intensifying threats to shipping, with 24 vessels reportedly hit in the past 2 weeks. New data shows U.S. inflation rose faster than expected last month, with prices up 0.6% from August. The annual inflation rate climbed to 3.7%, up from 3.4%. The Vatican reports Pope Leo XIV is doing well a day after doctors removed the lower lobe of the Holy Father's right lung. They confirmed a diagnosis of adenocarcinoma. The Vatican says the Pope is moving around and is breathing independently. I'm Veronica Dudo with EWTN News Nightly.
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7: 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I'm Jack Williams. Pedro Quiles producing the program. Your call screener is Matt Gubensky, and Michael McCall handling our social media efforts. And our host, as he is every Wednesday, Father Mitch Pacwa. How are you?
8: I'm well, thanks.
7: I would like to break from tradition, if you would be accommodating.
8: Yes.
7: We have the lovely and talented Lauren in Tulsa, Oklahoma, that's been holding on the line from the last program, waiting to talk
8: Tulsa,
7: to you.
8: I love Tulsa, Oklahoma.
7: And so we're going to go to Lauren on the phone first, instead of starting with emails. She's listening on Oklahoma Catholic Radio. Lauren, thanks for holding. You're on with Father Mitch.
9: Hi, thanks for having me.
8: Hello.
9: So my question is, how did the deuterocanonical books make it into the Catholic canon when they weren't part of the Tanakh?
8: Okay. First of all, so folks understand what we're talking about. The Tanakh is an acronym, correct?
9: I guess.
8: Oh, you're guessing. Well, it is correct. Tanakh is an acronym that stands for three Hebrew words, Torah, Nevi'im, and Ketuvim. Torah, of course, is the first five books of the Pentateuch. The Nevi'im are the prophets, but that also includes Joshua, Judges, 1 and 2 Samuel, 1 and 2 Kings, and as well as the four major prophets, 12 minor prophets. And Ketuvim are the writings. Now, first of all, Lauren, you have to keep in mind, the rabbis had not totally settled on the writings, the Ketuvim. I'm sorry, Ketuvim means writings. And these are not prophets or law. And that includes books like Daniel. See, they didn't put Daniel in the four prophets the way we do. That is put with the writings. And 1 and 2 Chronicles, Nehemiah and Ezra, those are writings. Psalms, Proverbs. What they argued about, even as into the early decades of the second century, is whether or not Ecclesiastes was part of it. Esther was argued about. And the Song of Songs. Those are still being argued about. So you have to, I mentioned that to point out that the Tanakh, or the Old Testament, as we Christians call it, was not a settled matter. And it wasn't settled until the early second century. You see, especially Rabbi Akiba, very instrumental in arguing in favor of Song of Songs and Ecclesiastes in particular. And others were arguing. This was a very fluid situation until that, before the second Jewish revolt of 132 AD. Whereas the Christians had all those books, they didn't argue about them. And secondly, they also had the deuterocanonical books. The reason was this. Lauren, I'll ask you a question. When you read the Bible, which version do you read?
9: The Catholic.
8: Yeah, and so you read it's an English translation that you read?
9: Oh, yes.
8: Yeah, you don't read the Bible in Hebrew, right?
9: Correct.
8: All right. That was true for most of the time with the apostles. When they quoted the Old Testament in the New Testament, they were usually quoting a translation. Today we call that translation the Septuagint. It was the only Greek translation at the time. But it was a Greek translation of the Bible, and that's what most of the evangelists, and most of the time in the evangelists, and most of the time in St. Paul, and the other books. Revelation, not as much. Revelation is a bit different. Why do I mention that? Well, the Greek translation, the Septuagint, is the collection that had 46 books. So the Christians were using that translation as they wrote the New Testament. And most scholars would agree that especially as they went to the Gentile world, that St. Paul was reading the Bible from that Greek translation that included those books. Our Lord even made reference, I believe it's in Luke 10 or 11, I think it might be 10, where he makes reference to a passage in the book of Sirach, That's the one a man did very well. He said, I'll build myself some new barns. I'll sit back and have and be at ease and eat, drink, and be merry. And the Lord speaks to him at night and says, you fool, tonight you will die. And what could all that do? That's right out of Sirach 11. So our Lord was aware of it. Among the Dead Sea Scrolls, there is a partial copy. It's not complete. We don't know what happened to the rest of it, but there was a copy of a chunk of the book of Sirach found there, and First Maccabees. And what's interesting is that the Sirach and the First Maccabees were both in Hebrew. They weren't the Greek translation. They were using the Hebrew versions. So those were also known in the first century. So the issue is that for the Christians, the Bible, the Old Testament they used was the Septuagint. It had the 46 books. And when the question about the canon of the Old Testament for the Christian church arose in the 4th century, that's when they finally, you know, worked on it, in the late 380s and later, they accepted the 46 books, except for one synod in what is today central Turkey. One synod rejected the book of Esther. They accepted Wisdom of Solomon, Sirach, 1 and 2 Maccabees, had no problem with those, but they didn't want to have the book of Esther in it. So that was still disputed. But eventually, of course, it was there. So that's how we got the canon. And it's interesting, Lauren, that if you look at Christian Bibles, you know, through history, the oldest one we have, the oldest three that we have, contains all 46 books of the Old Testament. And all of them date from the 300s. I actually got to see one of them. It's at the Vatican, in the Vatican Library. And you look through all the other copies of Christian Bibles, they always contain the 46 books. And at the Council of Florence in 1436, so for instance, Luther wasn't even born yet. He would be born decades later. At the Council of Florence in 1436, the Greek Orthodox and the Catholics agreed on the 46 books. Hold on one second, Lauren. We'll finish this up.
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7: 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Father Mitch, we're talking to Lauren in Oklahoma about the deuterocanonical books of the Bible.
8: So, Lauren, do you see some of the process I've been describing of how the canon was, grew in a slow process, including among Jewish people? The Jews living at Qumran, writing the Dead Sea Scrolls, included Sirach and Maccabees, but there are no copies of Esther, whereas the Pharisees did have Esther, but they didn't include Sirach and Maccabees. And so this was something that was part of a process of working through the criteria for canonicity, and the Catholics, following apostolic tradition, used the Septuagint with 46 books. Does that help?
9: Yes, it does help. Thank you so much, Father.
8: You're so welcome. And just to add, it's not until Martin Luther that they're taken out. He took them out. He also took out 7 books from the New Testament. A lot of folks don't know that. But he also removed Hebrews, 2 John, 3 John, James, Jude, 2 Peter, and the book of Revelation. About 3-4 years later, his friend Philip Melanchthon told him, people may not miss the Old Testament book, but you better put those other ones back. You know, they'll miss those. For him, the canon was very fluid and depended on whether it fit his doctrine. James said a man in chapter 2 that a man is saved by works and not by faith alone. That didn't fit Luther's theology, so he wanted to remove the book of James for disagreeing with him. But Catholic theology requires us to agree with Scripture. We can't take books out. Later on, in the first edition of the King James Bible, the deuterocanonical books were in it, in a separate section, but they were in it. Second edition, they were in it. Third edition of 1629, those books were removed. So that fluidity continued on, and folks had a variety of issues with what books they would accept. Does that help?
9: Thank you so much.
8: You're welcome.
7: What about the discrepancy that you see in some editions regarding how much of the book of Daniel might be included?
8: Yeah, in the Greek translation of the book of Daniel, there are some chapters that are not present in the Hebrew. Okay, and that's just a plain fact. And so, but they're counted in the Septuagint as part of the book of Daniel, and they're counted as chapters in the book of Daniel. So, you know, we usually we include them, and sometimes, and not sometimes, every year we read from them, like especially the story of Susanna. So that's always included. And we can consider them canonical, even though they're not in any of the Hebrew manuscripts.
7: Terry's up next in the great state of Michigan, watching us on YouTube today. Terry, thanks for holding. You're on with Father Mitch.
12: Father, correct me if I am wrong, but it looks as if the Eastern Orthodox faith, their adherence pray for the souls of the dead. Now, they don't seem to call it purgatory, but I wonder if you can get some insight into, I don't know, the Eastern Orthodox version, if there is one, of what we have to call purgatory.
8: You know, frankly, my understanding of the Eastern Orthodox churches is that they, as you mentioned, they all pray for the dead at every Mass, or Divine Liturgy, as they would call it. But at the Divine Liturgy, they pray for the repose of the souls of the dead. That's Christian tradition. But what they don't like doing is defining it. That's where there is a hesitancy, and so they prefer to leave it undefined, whereas in Catholic doctrine it got defined, especially at the Council of Trent. And the one of the main reasons it got so clearly defined at Trent is that purgatory had been completely rejected, and praying for the dead had been rejected by the Protestant reformers. So the church came up with a definition that this is a dogma. The Orthodox prefer not to make such statements, so they don't. But they do pray for the repose of the dead. And of course, when you read Dante, the second volume of his work, The Divine Comedy, is called the Purgatorio, because purgatory was so much part of Catholic, Western Catholic theology, and this was taken for granted. Does that help you?
12: Yes. So there's no formal name for the place where...
8: No. Not that I'm aware of. But like I say, they pray for the dead. And they usually offer Divine Liturgy 10 days after, not at the funeral itself. The funerals in the East tend not to be at the Divine Liturgy, but they'll have a 10-day memorial and a 40-day memorial praying for the repose of the souls.
7: Peter is up next in Tyler, Texas, listening on Sirius XM Channel 130 today. Peter, you are on with Father Mitch.
13: Great. Father Mitch, I have a question on the Our Father.
8: Yes.
13: Which is the sort of standard phraseology in the English-speaking church. It states, to lead us not into temptation. At the same time, I also speak French and go to French masses, and there the phraseology is, do not let us enter into temptation. So at face value, those two phrases or sentences are very different. So yes. Could you explain a little bit how to reconcile this? To me personally, it makes a lot more sense to ask God to not let us enter into temptation than it does to ask Him to not lead us into temptation.
8: Right. Except for one very important fact. In the Gospels, the Holy Spirit led Jesus into the desert in order to be tempted by the devil. So our Lord was speaking about His own experience. And the Greek of that text, me esenenkes heimas eis peresmon, does not say don't let us fall into temptation, or don't allow us to go into temptation. No, it says very literally, asenenkes means lead into. So do not lead us into temptation. And I've used this example very frequently. I hope it's helpful. When you have a general who is in charge of a division, he trains them, prepares them, and so on, and he cares for their welfare, but he will lead them into battle because that's the only way they can win the war. They have to be led into battle. Does that mean risk? Yes. And does he want them to get hurt? No, I assume not. But he still has to lead them into the battle because you can't win the war otherwise. Well, our Lord knew what it was like to be led by the Holy Spirit into the desert to be tempted. And he knows how difficult that is. And he teaches us to pray that we not be led by God. You know, and it's asking God the Father, lead us not into temptation, because he may lead us into battle against wickedness and the evil one. And it's not fun. It's the difference between battle veterans, when they hear about a battle coming up, versus new recruits. People who have not been in combat are often a bit more romantic about how glorious the battle will be. The guys who have been in combat are well aware of how nasty it can be, and they would rather not go into battle, but they'll do it anyway if they have to. But they are aware of how difficult battle is, and they prefer not to go to battle. They prefer over civilians, for instance, to have a peaceful resolution to problems. But when the battle's necessary, they'll accept orders to go into it. That's why Christ, who was already had been engaged in spiritual combat, knew that this is not something you take on lightly. But of course, if you're led into it, you have to go, but you pray that it not happen. Does that help, Peter?
13: I'll have to reflect on it, but okay.
8: That's
13: appreciated very much.
8: And like I say, the Greek is very clear. It's lead us not into temptation.
7: Same with et ne nos inducas in tentationem. Same thing.
8: Yep. Saint Jerome was pretty good with Greek. Saint Jerome learned Greek from Greek speakers. You know, he went to the eastern part of the empire, matter of fact, spent some time in Constantinople, and he learned Greek from Greek speakers.
7: Straight ahead, we'll talk to Anne, Clint, Marie, Anne, and Sonia. If you still have time to get your phone call in to talk to Father Mitch, 833-288-3986. It's Open Line Wednesday with Father Mitch Pacwa.
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7: Here's another great EWTN radio affiliate celebrating an anniversary this week. It's Hope and Truth Radio. They've been serving Concord, New Hampshire for 12 years. Congratulations to Father Father Ray Ball, Mike Bellino and their team at Hope and Truth Radio from all of us here at EWTN. Father Mitch, kind of following up from our last call, we have a text from Ann in Covington, Kentucky, who's listening on the EWTN app, and she said, when I've prayed the Lord's Prayer with Protestants, they always end the prayer with, for the kingdom, the power, and the glory are yours now and forever. That's not what Jesus told us to pray. We do pray those words later in the Mass, though. Have those words been a part of the Mass since the early church fathers? Is it a holdover from the Reformation?
8: No, thank you very much. That prayer is from the liturgy. It appears in the Byzantine Divine Liturgy, in the Oriental churches like the Maronites and others, the Syriac. It's throughout the liturgies that they sing. It's a doxology, like praying the Gloria at the end of a psalm. This is a doxology, a prayer of praising God. And this was actually imported from the liturgy into the manuscript that the Protestants were using at the time of the Reformation. Just to give a little background, the city of Constantinople fell to the Turks, mostly due to treachery, when some Germans helped the Turks cast this enormous cannon that blew down the walls of Constantinople. And they took it. Well, lots and lots of monks and other leaders fled Constantinople, and they took some of the things most precious to them, manuscripts. And they brought those manuscripts with them to Italy to escape from the Turkish invasion. And among them was a 12th century manuscript of the New Testament. And when that came there, it was used by people at the time of the Renaissance to have a more a better quality text of the Bible. But they needed more manuscripts to compare, and they didn't realize that that manuscript was as recent as it actually is. It's, you know, only 12th century, and you know they're only a 16th century, 15th and 16th century. So it's just a few hundred years old, but they didn't realize that. In fact, the last couple pages of the Book of Revelation had been torn off during transit. And so that was used in translating the Bible during the Reformation. And you also had it used by the Catholics. Everybody was using it. But the Catholics also corrected it with the Latin translation known as the Vulgate that St. Jerome had done, because the Vulgate was a much earlier translation. It was done in the 4th century. So that was an addition. Most likely what what most people think is the monk who had been copying this back in the 12th century had just, he was so accustomed to hearing the doxology, he just kept, he just wrote it in there. But it's not in the older manuscripts, of which, keep in mind, we have about 5,000 manuscripts of the New Testament. It's really remarkable.
7: We head next to Titusville, Florida. Ann is listening on the EWTN app today. Ann, thanks for holding. You're on with Father Mitch.
18: Hello, Father Mitch.
8: Yes, what can we do for you, Ann?
18: I just wanted to know, I'm enjoying the series, Tradition and Scripture. I'm loving every minute of it.
8: Oh, good. Thank you. Thank you. I'm enjoying it, too.
18: Good. We're having a ball.
8: Good.
18: Jeremiah, in 2 Maccabees 2:7, mm-hmm. Jeremiah had buried the Ark of the Covenant.
8: Yes.
18: And then the next thing we see, the Ark is in Revelation 11:19.
8: Yes.
18: So when we celebrate the Assumption of Mary in August the 15th, is that like the second Assumption of the Ark?
8: Well, it's, if you remember how I was describing in the Tuesday show, that the Ark of the Covenant is a symbol of the Blessed Virgin Mary because she carried Jesus Christ, God made man, who is the new covenant. Christ is the new covenant. He personifies the new covenant, but he was born in her womb for 9 months. So the Ark is a symbol of the Blessed Mother, or prefigurement, a typology of the Blessed Mother, while the tablets of the Old Covenant are prefigurement of Christ, the Word made flesh, who is the New Covenant and calls himself that at the institution of the First Mass. So it'd be better to see this as a prefigurement that just as the old ark had been buried by the prophet Jeremiah, but then we see it, as you say, in Revelation chapter 11, verse 19, and we see it immediately. It's the verse before John has a vision of the woman clothed with the sun, with the moon under her feet, and 12 stars over her head. Right before seeing that vision of the woman who gives birth to the man, to the boy child, who will shepherd the nations with an iron rod, clearly reference to Christ, and therefore this is his mother. As we see that reference to the heavenly ark when he sees that heavenly vision of the Blessed Mother. So this is meant to be a prefigurement of her assumption. And that's the way we look at it. That was why I talked about how when the cloud overshadowed the ark at the dedication of the meeting tent in Exodus chapter 40, and also in the dedication of Solomon's temple, the cloud overshadowed the Ark of the Covenant in 1 Kings 8. So also the Holy Spirit overshadowed the Blessed Virgin Mary so Christ could be conceived in her. This is a series of typologies of the Blessed Mother, and it comes back to be a typology of her assumption into heaven with the Ark being seen in heaven. Does that help?
18: Oh, yes, Lord. I love it.
8: Good. I'm glad to be of help, Dan.
7: God bless you, and we appreciate the phone call
8: today.
7: Call
8: back.
7: Clint is up next in Bismarck, North Dakota, listening on Sirius XM Channel 130. Clint, you're on with Father Mitch.
19: Good afternoon, Father Mitch. I was wondering if you could, you were the first caller discussing the Bible and the books of the Bible. Mm-hmm. I was wondering if you could shed light on what the Ethiopian Bible is.
8: Yeah, the Ethiopian Church, the Ethiopian Orthodox Church, is closely allied with the Coptic Orthodox Church of Egypt, and their liturgies, you know, are parent to offspring liturgies. But as you can imagine, Ethiopia is not an easy place to get to. As in ancient times, now you can fly there, no problem, but that you couldn't get over there. And as the rest of the church, East and West, was discussing the canon and coming to agreement on the canon, the Ethiopians were left out of the discussion. They were just too far away. And again, I can't emphasize to you how difficult. Yes, it's down the Nile, or up the Nile, actually. It's up the Nile quite a bit. But there are a series of different cataracts that ships can't, even to this day, they can't sail up the Nile all the way. You can take a ship as far as Aswan, but then the cataracts are block the next stage. You have to take another, and then there I think there are three places where there are these cataracts. And they're granite. You can't clear them out. I thought, well, you know, modern engineer can clear it out. No, not really. It's not going to happen. So they did not participate in the conversation, and they continued to have a couple books, like the Book of Jubilees. They continued to use that in their liturgy, though everybody else rejected it. We saw the same thing going on with the Jacobite Church in Syria. They included the Gospel of Peter for a while, but eventually they were, again, in better communication, and they saw what everybody else was saying, so they rejected the Gospel of Peter. But the Ethiopian Church kept their own canon, and they still have it to this day, except the Catholic Ethiopian Church. So there's an Orthodox Ethiopian Church, and there's the Ethiopian Catholic Church, and they have the same canon that we do.
7: Maria's up next, a first-time caller in the great state of Nebraska, listening on the EWTN app. Marie, you're on with Father Mitch.
20: Hello, Father Mitch. My question is a lot different than those last ones, but I have been noticing in my reading with the Magnificat or the Word Among Us or whatever, that there's a lot of mention of thoughts of the heart, mm-hmm. and the necessity of, you know, having good thoughts. Mm-hmm. And of course, some of those things, you know, they just pop in. I have mm-hmm. a problem with judgmental thoughts, which I press down, but they still come up there.
8: Sure.
20: And I was wondering how that fits in with salvation, and what's the necessity in that area. And I don't want to be scrupulous, but I, you know, I want to get this right.
8: Sure, sure.
20: You know, I'm a regular Mass attendee and all of that, but this has really been bothering me a lot.
8: Okay, a couple things. First of all, what you are describing of these judgmental thoughts popping into your head is more of a temptation than giving your will over to the judgment. It's not as if you're saying, you know, that person really is a jerk, you know, or whatever. You know, you're not doing that. You're saying these thoughts come to your mind, but you reject them, right?
20: Yes.
8: That is simply dealing with a question or a temptation. You have to give your will over to such a thought and say yes to it. And there is no sin in being tempted. The temptation, that's why we talking before. We want to pray, lead us not into temptation. It's not fun to be tempted with something like judgmental thoughts. People are tempted with all kinds of thoughts, greed, lust, judgment, all this. But those are not sins until you say, yes, that's right. I'm going to judge this person. I'm going to tell everybody else how bad they are. That's an act of your will. You just continue to fight the temptation. I'm going to give you a little clue, too, I think is very helpful. When we are tempted in regard to other people, use that not as something that discourages you. The devil wants to use those temptations to discourage us. But instead, use that and say, oh, this is a good indication. I need to pray for this person. I'm tempted to judge them. That's how the devil would pervert my thoughts. But I instead am going to pray for them. And use every time you have those thoughts that, oh, reminder is like an alarm going off. Usually alarms in our clocks are not pleasant sounds. So, use this as an unpleasant alarm to say, oh, time to pray for this person. People who are tempted to pornography and lustful thoughts, same thing. If you're tempted to that, pray for the person you're feeling tempted with. Whether if it's greed or envy, any of those, use those temptations not as a sign of defeat, but as a call to pray for them. Does that help, Marie?
20: Yes, very much.
8: Good. Yeah, try that. I think it'll be very helpful to you.
7: Father, we had the great privilege of being at the Shrine of Our Lady of Guadalupe in Mexico City on the anniversary a couple years ago. Mm-hmm. And you're just struck when you're in Mexico City, when we drove up to Puebla, you're just struck by the abject poverty that is so prevalent. And we lose sight of that in a lot of places here in America. We certainly have places, yes, that are impoverished in our own country, but it's not as prevalent as it is other places. And tonight you're going to have Father Jesse Escueda, who's going to talk about his dealings with really the poorest of the poor in Mexico.
8: Absolutely. That's the mission of his order, and also Mother Teresa's sisters and such, to deal with these very poor, neglected people. And he's doing wonderful work, and the fruit is really good. It'll be an exciting show because he's got great news about the good fruit coming there. And I would just add, Mexico is a classic example of what happens when corruption is taken for granted and the government helps the economy to go to pot because of corruption. That happens in parts of this country. People use government programs to steal money from the poor, and things get worse for them. It happens in Mexico a lot. Here is somebody who's stepping in to do something very good, and they're having great fruit in it.
7: That's EWTN Live tonight with Father Mitch Pacwa, 8 Eastern Time, right here on EWTN Radio and Television. And keep it right here. Coming up next on many of these EWTN stations, Beacon of Truth with Deacon Harold Burke-Sivers. Very special show today as Dr. Ralph Martin will be joining Deacon Harold, talking about his new book, The Coming Judgment, Are We Ready? Next up is Sonia in the great state of Washington, listening on KHSS Radio. Sonia, you're on with Father Mitch.
0: Hello. Thank you for the opportunity to ask a question.
8: Sure.
0: This past
1: Sunday's readings included one from, I think, Matthew 22, in which a man invited people to a wedding feast for his son.
8: Yes.
1: When the original guests wouldn't come, he sent his servants to invite anyone they saw.
8: Yes, that was a recent gospel, I recall.
1: Yes. One person attending was not wearing the appropriate garment and was thrown out.
8: Yes.
1: My question is, why was the person blamed for not wearing the garment? I mean, maybe he couldn't afford one. Was the garment supplied by the host or something?
8: That's not stated. You know, I don't know that part of Washington you live in. I've been in some areas that are very, very poor in our country. And even when people are poor and the clothes may be worn very, very thin, poor people will oftentimes, they'll put on their Sunday best. Their Sunday best may cost a lot less than some people's T-shirts and shorts and stuff, but they will put on their absolute best to go to church. While some people who have money for really nice clothes will come to church looking like they just got off of the beach. And, you know, this is something that it's more along that lines. Even if you're poor, you come with your best garment and presumably one that you clean. You may have to clean it yourself. You may have to wash it and all. It doesn't have to be something really expensive, but it's your best. And this is especially understood in terms of Jewish ceremonies as well as Christian baptism. After somebody is baptized, we always put a white garment on them, right? As a symbol of putting on Christ. And in Jewish ritual washing at the mikveh, they would also put on a white garment. And it's a sign of, you know, being well prepared. May not be expensive, but it's your best. And that's what this guy has not done. He has not put on the wedding garment, which is Christ himself. And that's how the fathers treat this. Remember how St. Paul said, you have put on Christ in Galatians chapter 3. And this is what we are supposed to do. Again, that's the symbol of the baptismal garment. And this guy did not come prepared.
7: And how does that gospel reading end? Many are called, few are chosen.
8: Yes, so I heard one Protestant minister say, many are cold and a few are frozen.
7: Does that help, Sonia?
1: Yes, thank you.
7: You're very welcome. We appreciate the call today. Ann is up next in Quincy, Illinois, listening on Covenant Radio today. Ann, thank you for your perseverance. You're on with Father Mitch.
21: Father, quick question.
8: Yeah.
21: This morning at I went to Adoration this morning, and I was thinking about Fulton Sheen, and I was thinking about him traveling and whatever, and I thought, did he make that holy hour? Would we consider that the monstrance with the host in it? Could it have been before the tabernacle?
8: Yes.
21: Or could it have just been anywhere? And if we do that, do we get the same graces that we do from the host in the monstrance?
8: Yes, it's the presence of Christ. There were a lot. He talked about this. He said it was a challenge to find a place where he could make a holy hour, but he would go to where the Blessed Sacrament was reserved. Sometimes you have to go to a back part of a church and some of the cathedrals and such, but he would find that place and make that holy hour. So that before the Blessed Sacrament, he would take an effort to do that. And something we mentioned on one of my show yesterday, if it was a question I received, if you have your cell phone at EWTN's app, you can also view a live Eucharistic adoration. There's a camera on the Blessed Sacrament, Eucharistic adoration. Also, EWTN Poland has the same. And it's 24/7. And you can go there and...
7: I was just at the site of the monstrance in Poland.
8: It's very beautiful.
7: Spectacular.
8: Yeah. And so I would... so anybody can do that. Now, he couldn't do that in the old days, but we can. And it's the Blessed Sacrament exposed in the monstrance. Take a look at the one at the EWTN Poland. That's really distinctive. And so I would urge...

0: How do I stop elaborating in class? I don't know, because I haven't learned that skill myself. You're asking the wrong guy. Well, the Lord bless you all and keep you, the Father, the Son, and the Holy Spirit. Amen.
1: Amen. On behalf of our host, the very loquacious Father Mitch Pacwa, our producer Pedro Quiles, our call screener Matt Gubensky, and social media maven Mr. Michael McCall, I'm Jack Williams. Thanks so much for tuning in to EWTN's Open Line Wednesday. We're back at it tomorrow with the one and only Father Gerald Murray on Open Line Thursday. Until we get together then, have a great night and God bless.

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4: 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Live the peace of Christ. We'll be right back with more great interviews. But first, let's bless this hour with prayer in honor of the Jubilee year of St. Francis. Most High, glorious God, enlighten the darkness of my heart and give me true faith, certain hope, and perfect charity, sense, and knowledge, Lord, that I may carry out your holy and true command. Amen. Now please enjoy this next hour of Live the Peace of Christ.
5: 208-344-4774 is the number to call. 208-344-4774. Back from a midday break. And we have a lot of folks to thank. Right before we went to midday break, we heard from Catherine in Boise. A beautiful story, not a practicing Catholic, but she felt that she needed to contribute because she feels like she owes the station. She loves listening to it and what it gives her spiritually. She just felt compelled to give. So thank you, Catherine, for that gift. Mary, it's St. Mark's. In fact, she works at St. Mark's, loves working there. Thank you for your gift. 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Lynn at St. Mary's, thank you. From Our Lady of the Rosary, we heard from Mary Jane. Mark and Teresa attend St. Mary's in Boise. Thank you for your gift. Also from St. Mary's, heard from Tom and Barbara. Great to hear from them. And Bob and Joanne at St. Mary's, thank you very much for your gift. Then we heard from Kendall in Boise. She goes to St. Mary's in Boise. And also Keith and Michelle, thank you very much for your continued support. Stuart and Lucinda from St. Edward's, great to hear from Twin Falls this afternoon. And Rosie in Boise goes to the cathedral. Thank you very much for your gift. So there you go. That's what we were doing during the midday break, taking all those online gifts and just the tremendous outpouring that we have received in the last 2.5 days. And we need to just keep that going because we are helping folks live the peace of Christ, just like Catherine. So thank you so much for everybody who has given so far. And thank you for those who are thinking about giving. Well, we have Dr. Tom Curran joining us again here in the St. Gabriel studio. It is time for Sound Insight, which you hear 2 o'clock weekdays here on Salt and Light Radio. And after two incredible days of your inspiration, fire and brimstone, I can't wait to see what you pull out of the hat today.
6: Did you just say I bring fire and brimstone? Well, what is that? That's hell. You say I bring hell?
5: True.
6: It's like threaten them with hell and then they're going to squeeze the money out of them, Brian? That is not my strategy. Maybe I'm not realizing how I'm coming across. So.
5: No, it's not heavy at all.
6: Do you know in the scriptures, fire is more associated with heaven than hell?
5: Right. Yeah.
6: You think our God is a consuming fire.
5: Yeah.
6: Right? And
5: the burning bush,
6: the pillar of cloud by day. And the pillar of fire by night. No, pillar of fire by day.
5: Night. That
6: by
5: would
6: night.
5: Make sense.
6: Yes.
5: Yeah.
6: And do you know why there's the clouds that surround the top of the mountain? They wanna protect us from God's glory. God's glory is so bright, so overwhelming that it would literally drain the life out of us. And the encounter with Christ in Revelation 1, John is drawn up into heaven, and in his encounter, Jesus, he turns to listen to the voice that's calling out to him, and Jesus' face is shining brighter than the sun at its brightest.
5: Oof.
6: And his hair is snow white wool. You don't think of Jesus' hair as snow white wool.
5: No.
6: Right? And that's because of his glory. The glory of God is so radiant on him, from him, that John falls down as though dead.
5: Wow.
6: Isn't that amazing? And I always love to bring that up when I think of the Eucharistic adoration. That's the Jesus that you are in front of, that you're present before in adoration. That shows the enormity, the unimaginable humility that the living, glorified Lord Jesus is putting on display in adoration. And that humble host is a glory that shines brighter than the sun at its brightest. And if we could truly sense it, we would fall down on our faces as though dead. It would drain the life out of us. Compared to the life of God, our lives are like death.
5: Mm. That's why when we go to adoration, sometimes we say we're sunbathing.
6: Yes.
5: S-O-N in front of the Lord. You know, we've been talking with
6: we
5: got to
6: pray.
5: Oh, that's right. We probably
6: should
5: do
6: that. Come on, man.
5: Why
6: would you do that? We're talking about the radiant glory of God, and you want to start talking about stuff? We got to turn to that glorified Lord and ask for his grace.
5: Let us pray.
6: I definitely need it. I'm stirred up, so I'm going to tell you why. So, in the name of the Father, and the Son, and the Holy Spirit. Amen. Heavenly Father, we come before you right now in Jesus' name, and because of Jesus, we can approach you. You who are the eternal one. You who are the almighty one. You who are the ineffable one. And yet you are our loving Father, Abba, Daddy. I come before you right now with Brian, and I just surrender everything to you. I put everything into your hands. I put my wife, my kids, each of them, all of them, their past, their present, and their future, all of our lives, Lord, all that we are and have. I just love you. I want to love you more. I want this hour to glorify you, Father. Holy Spirit, please, without you, nothing good will happen here. We are desperate for your prompting and for the gifts to be stirred into flame so that we'd be sensitized to what it is you're asking of us. Father, just have your way with us and with this hour. Reveal and pour forth onto this hour graces that will glorify Jesus and be such a blessing to those who are listening. We know that you have that and more in store for us, but we will not be able to access it without you and without your mercy. And so mercifully, Lord, free us from any anxiety, any fear, any doubts, any personal situations that are holding us back, weighing us down, or clouding our capacity to just live in the flow of your grace, live in the reception of your mercy and your glory. Lord, impress into our hearts in a new, fresh, profound way the glory of your Son. And Jesus, may that glory that you are and that you manifest shine through our lives to others, and in a special way through this hour to those who are listening. And we do make this prayer, Father, in Jesus' holy name. Amen.
5: Amen.
6: The Father and the Son and the Holy Spirit. Amen.
5: Amen.
6: Ah,
5: Feel better?
6: Now I'm ready.
5: There you go.
6: Let's go. All right. You were going to say something. I know it was profound, Brian. I got like seven things to say. You see my list in front of me.
5: Yes.
6: Right. I always bring my list and my agenda.
5: Hopefully we squeeze it into this hour. We've just been having these conversations about peace. Obviously, that is the goal or the overarching theme of our Fall Pledge Drive is live the peace of Christ. And because of the hectic, tumultuous world that we live in, we have a hard time finding peace. But you had mentioned like the quiet of adoration. The Diocese of Boise, very blessed to have so many of our parishes offer perpetual adoration and to just encourage people to spend an hour in front of the Blessed Sacrament and quiet themselves. And as you're sitting there sunbathing once again, that prayer is a two-way conversation. Mm-hmm. And sometimes we just don't stop to listen to God's response.
6: Yeah. So I teach my kids this. So we have family prayer, we have family meetings, and I still have three kids at home, senior, sophomore, eighth grader, all girls. And I teach them three moments in prayer. It's contact, communication, communion. Contact, communication, communion. I'll say to the kids, three C's. What are the three C's of prayer? Oh, yeah, yeah. Confirmation. Oh, no. It's contact.
5: Cookies.
6: Yeah, yeah. Contact. And they get it. The three of them, they're able to come up with it. And it's built off of Revelation 3. Actually, we talked about Revelation 1. The end of Revelation 3 is at the end of the seven letters to the seven churches. It ends with this culminating moment. Jesus says, "Behold, I stand at the door and knock."
5: Knock.
6: Come on. You're supposed to finish with confidence, Brian. Come on. I know you're Catholic and all, but you got to use that Protestant scripture.
5: Dove into Revelation. Luckily, we're doing the Great Adventure Bible Study, and Revelation is one of the upcoming Bible studies.
6: So, behold, I stand at the door
5: and knock.
6: That's contact. That's contact. So, prayer always initiates in heaven. Do you ever think about that?
5: No.
6: Prayer doesn't begin with you. Even when you say, "I think I'm going to pray," that thought was graced by God. God initiates any and every act of prayer. And so contact is initiated by the Lord. I stand at the door, knock, and if anyone hears my voice, communication, and opens up the door. Okay, so we have to respond, right? So grace is this communication now. And anyone... here's my voice. Well, what's that voice calling? He's calling us by name. And so Jesus is not just randomly knocking on a bunch of doors, hoping someone will open. No, he is knocking on the door of your today. Brothers and sisters, we're here during this pledge drive, these 5 days. It's twice a year. Salt and Light comes to you and says, "We're knocking on the door of your lives." Normally, you're just listening. Now we're asking you to communicate with us. And so we are initiating contact, and we're saying, will you open the door to us? You open your hearts, you open your homes to us through the dial, through the many stations, or online on the app, or are streaming it from the website. But in this communication, even though it feels like it's general, no, it's personal. It's calling you by name. That is our belief, is that my prayer was a personal prayer, and it wasn't just my heart to the Lord. I bet many of you were touched. And you're like, "That's me. I'm there with Tom. He is naming the pain or the desire. He's naming the hope or the brokenness." And it's like, "I want that too." Yes. So that's the gift that Catholic Radio does. Where else can you get that, brothers and sisters? So it's contact. What's the second word? Keith, wait a minute. Someone is at the door knocking. Keith is at the door. You look like Jesus. See, look at his hair. It's as white as white wool.
7: Keith. And I'm about to communicate, contact and communicate, right?
6: And then communion is the third word.
7: So we have a lovely supporter, and we don't like to give out names, right? Everybody, you know, we try to protect confidentiality, even for our Challenger Club members. But I'm not going to share this woman's name either, but I just have to share a story. We have a longtime supporter down in the Twin Falls area. She's such a faithful woman. She's on a fixed income, and she sets aside money every month for us for our pledge drives. Yeah.
5: Wow.
6: That gives me a holy fear. I'm totally
7: and
6: serious.
7: So, you know, anyway... she's legally blind. So she can't drive, of course, whatever, right? But she's got her radio, and she listens to the radio. She's fed by the radio. Mm-hmm. You know, she can't even watch EWT on the television, right? Right. She's legally blind, right?
6: Mm-hmm.
7: This woman really believes in what we're doing, and she's so generous. This drive, I'm not going to tell you her age. I don't even know her age, but suffice it to say, she's quite a senior citizen. I was a little concerned when I called her a couple of times and she didn't answer the phone. I thought, whoop, okay, maybe we might have lost her, you know, whatever. But no.
6: She's going to join you from heaven.
7: Finally got a hold of her. She says, Keith, she says, I'll do $1,800 this drive. I'm like, whoa.
6: That's stunning.
7: Whoa. So she'll match $1,800 on a fixed income.
8: Wow.
7: Come on.
8: We were talking about the widow's mite yesterday.
7: Yeah. Yes. So dollar for dollar match. Obviously, we have a $3,000 goal. If we can match, you know, $1,500 of it, right, then we're there, right? So anyway, but yeah, folks, people have sacrificed plenty to bring Catholic radio to you.
6: Mm-hmm.
7: I'll assure you of that. Certainly those of us that helped start it, you know, took some big leaps of faith to help get it started. But even all the new stations, all the new signals, everybody reached into their pocket to help put them on the air, right? We don't have some big foundation or NPR or whatever, you know, to give us the money. No, no, no. The money comes from you. It comes from the listener. And so it comes from people like this woman in Twin Falls.
6: Yeah.
7: And so in honor of her, I would ask that you please pick up the phone and call 208-344-4774. Your gift, however much, right? If you can give $10, that's $20. If you can give $10 a month, right? That's $120. Now that's $240. That's a huge gift. 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
6: So my response to all of this is 1 Corinthians 9:6. So, Brian, I like how you're just nodding your head very pensively, thoughtfully, saying, "Of course, yes. I was thinking the same thing."
8: Yes, absolutely.
6: That's so natural. We don't even need to say not even another word. So tonight is senior night at the Ambrose School where my kiddos go, and it's senior night for the volleyball team.
8: Mm.
6: Now this is a cool volleyball team. They're 20-0. All right.
8: Wow.
6: Yeah. How cool is that? And they've played some of the top teams in the state, and they've barely lost a set. They lost 3 sets all season. Okay, so they're really good. I've got a daughter who's a senior, daughter's a sophomore on the team. Senior, it's senior night. Okay, so part of senior night is what scripture is exemplifying your daughter, right? Mm. So it's 1 Corinthians 9:6. The one who sows sparingly reaps sparingly. The one who sows generously reaps generously. And that's her life. That's the life of if you want to excel, if you want to express a kind of mastery, you have to be incredibly generous in terms of dedication, commitment, effort. You have to pour yourself out into a sport to be able to elevate up to the highest level. The metaphor I use is a hummingbird. A hummingbird is the only bird that can it's the only bird that can fly backwards, but it's the only bird that can be still. And the stillness of a hummingbird is a display of maximum effort appearing effortless. Maximum effort appearing effortless. That's the gracefulness of mastery.
8: Mm.
6: Now, in our life of faith, the Lord is going to bring us to a level of gracefulness when he is mastering our lives, We are called to a hummingbird-like existence. We are called to a stillness in our lives of faith that we can't achieve on our own. We can flutter those wings around and fly around, and we'll just do a big mess of things. But the Lord is saying, let me come in as the master, and I'm going to ask you to sow generously. I'm going to ask you to give all that you are, all that you have, all that you hope for, all that you've ever done, are doing, or will ever do. That was my prayer. I don't know if you caught that sense. Yeah. It was an all-in prayer. It was a prayer that said, Lord, I say yes in advance to anything you're asking of me. That's the spirit of St. Francis. That's the spirit that yields peace, because that peace comes from knowing that he's the Lord. He's the master. Like, how can this woman who struggles to see, she's blind, struggles financially on a fixed income, how can she possibly sow so generously? How can she possibly give so generously? And the answer is, she has a master who has established her life in a gracefulness that allows her to say, I'm taken care of. My father owns everything. My father owns everything. And so I can give generously. Now, my brothers and sisters, that's our hope for your life and my life. That's what I hope for me and for you. And that's why we are on the air. That's what Catholic Radio is doing. It's bringing a message to the airwaves you just don't hear almost anywhere. And we're doing it in a Catholic form. We're bringing the gospel of Jesus Christ out into the world, and we're bringing it in the Catholic container. And that Catholic container is the fullness of truth and the fullness of means of salvation. That's what the church says about herself. We have been privileged to have the Lord knock on the door of our hearts, privileged to have him communicate to us, not only in prayer, but in the sacraments, where we get to commune with him. That's where it goes, Brian. Knock it, behold, I stand at the door, knock, anyone hears my voice, opens the door. I will come in and I will have supper with him. I will commune with him. It's what I teach my kids at home. I teach them how to pray, how to hear from the Lord, how to communicate with the Lord, and how to rest with the Lord and experience his peace. And that's what I do on Sound Insight. That's what the programming here on Salt and Light Radio does. If you believe in that mission, will you please call right now? We have phone lines open. That means there are people waiting to hear from you. Our $3,000 goal will not be met unless you call. And so if this is something that is stirring you, then I'm going to say make contact, communicate with us. And through your very giving, giving generously, you can come into encounter with the master who will give you peace. 208-344-4774. We need you to call. We are not going to reach that $3,000 goal that has an $1,800 matching gift. 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It's kind of invisible, though, Brian.
8: It is a little
6: bit. I want you to imagine it.
8: I'm.
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11: 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If you're on a football team, you don't want to just run up and down the field holding the ball and never cross into the end zone and get a touchdown. We want to reach our goal, but there are a lot of obstacles, discouragement, and challenges along the way. Jesus' voice is the one calling us to say yes to Him, to live the life that He is calling us to live. 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We're going to have people challenge what we believe or call us crazy. But Jesus doesn't just say, come follow me, to follow a beatitude. 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He doesn't just say, do what I say. He says, come follow me. He's with us every step of the way, transforming our weakness into strength. Blessed are those who are persecuted for righteousness' sake, for theirs is the kingdom of heaven.
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8: Waiting for some phone lines to clear here so we can see who has called, whose gift we are going to double. We'll double yours if you give us a call right now. We have $1,800 of matching funds available to us. Before the break, we were talking about this imaginary pile of cash here on the counter, and every time you call, we're going to take a little and use it to double your gift. And as Keith had mentioned earlier, a $10 bill, you might not think, what is that? Well, we're going to double it, $20 first of all, $25 a month. Can you give it that level? Now that's $50 a month, $600 over the course of the year. That is an incredible gift to Salt and Light Radio. We have been really good stewards of the funds that we have received over the last 17 years to keep the lights on, keep those towers pumping out those great messages across the blessed airwaves. And the network continues to grow, and we bring that powerful message to more and more of Idaho year after year. And if you have given in the past, you've played a part in that. But we need you to play a part now, please, at 208-344-4774. Please let us double your gift. So we were talking about this wonderful soul over in the Twin Falls area who has offered up this matching fund. And even the importance of Catholic radio going into places that no one else can. You've got senior citizen centers, you know, people that don't get out. The prisons. We haven't really talked much about prison ministry this pledge drive. We used to get letters all the time from those who are incarcerated, and it's like, you're the hope that I'm hanging on to. Thank you for bringing Catholic radio to our area. But so many people that don't hear the message except through Salt and Light.
6: You know, Brian, you made me think of a sentence. It was the sentence I, in order to raise 9 kids and help get them into Catholic schools and all those other expenses, unfortunately, Catholic ministry doesn't just pay for it.
8: Right.
6: So I was a strategy consultant and executive coach, and so I would work with C-suite executives and still do, right? So I love whiteboards, and I would put a sentence on a question on the board. So when they came in, this was the question we would face. And the question was, what is at stake? Don't tell me what's going on. Tell me what's at stake right now in your life, in this business, in this situation that you're facing. What's at stake? Because what's at stake is the question of the good.
8: Yeah.
6: There's a good at stake in the moment. Prudence is recognizing the good at stake in the moment and the right way of responding to it. And so I love that question because it breaks open our way of seeing, right? So Brian, what's at stake in your life? Well, it's heaven and hell is what's at stake in your life.
8: Right.
6: Oh, aren't you glad I'm here?
8: Yes.
6: Fire and brimstone coming. Here we go, Brian. Buckle up. Your fault. You said it.
8: I was thinking, I don't know, my mortgage, my retirement fund.
6: See,
8: no,
6: this is it.
8: Heaven and hell.
6: Heaven and
8: hell.
6: Wow,
8: he went right there.
6: Do we pay attention to that? Do we live today as if what's really at stake in how I live today is my forever, right? That's not a perspective that is typical. It's not expected. It's not even polite sometimes, right? So our future vision only goes as far as our retirement most often. Okay. Mm-hmm. But this gets brought back down to a much tighter horizon. What's at stake in your today? When the Lord had you wake up today, thank you, Lord, for the gift of today. Lord, what's going to happen today? Who are you going to have me come in contact with? Who am I going to have a chance to interact with? On my way over here, I prayed with someone on the phone. Someone who said, hey, can I talk with you? I need to follow up. I've been kind of giving him some free coaching on the phone just to kind of help him get clear about his next steps. Let's pray about that. Last night, I was at a men's meeting. And at the end of the meeting, I was walking out with two guys. Started sharing some situations. We prayed right there. I said, this is why God brought me here tonight. It was for this moment to pray with you. There's something at stake in that moment. That woman, that blind woman from Twin Falls, she recognizes that there's a good at stake in Catholic radio. There's a good at stake in it. For her own life, she's fed, she's nourished, she's blessed. But it's not just about her, because she's trying to motivate other people to give, to say, hey, guys, do you realize what's at stake in Catholic radio? Salt and Light Radio continuing doing what it's doing. It's getting out the message of truth in a good and beautiful way so that people can flourish. It's about getting the truth of our Catholic faith out there so that you, dear sweet brother and sister Catholics, can receive the truth, live the truth, and radiate it. Ah, you want peace in your life? Welcome Christ. Let him live in you. Contact communication communion so that you will become a radiator of Christ. That's Franciscan spirituality. Did you know that?
8: I did not
6: know that. St. Francis, he was the first instance of this that we know about in Catholic history. He received something 2 years before he died. It's what he's one of most famous for. This thing that appeared on his body. Remember what that's called?
8: Stigmata.
6: The stigmata. That's right. The theology of the stigmata, as it appears in the life of St. Francis, written by St. Bonaventure, the doctor of the church, seventh minister general of the Franciscans, is that the reality of the stigmata was not imprinted onto his body. It wasn't like he's praying before the Lord and all of a sudden, zip, he gets these arrows coming at him that imprint these things on his body. No, it is an expression of the union that is alive within him. His union with Christ crucified was so deeply impressed in his soul that it manifested itself in this explosive expression. He radiated Christ so fully, bam! His union with Christ crucified could not be hidden. It took physical expression in his life.
8: Wow.
6: Isn't that powerful?
8: That is.
6: That's our call. Now, our call is not to get the stigmata, okay? No one listening to me is going to get the stigmata. Okay, maybe there's one out there, some mystic. Don't count on it. Don't ask for it. But do ask to be a radiant witness. We are called to be radiant witnesses. St. Paul, back to St. Paul, in 2 Corinthians chapter 3, he talks about Moses after his communion with the Lord on the mountain. Remember, he came down. What was happening to him? His face radiated so brightly. What did he have to do? He had to put a cloth over his face. What's the fruit of communion with the Lord? Radiation. You are in the presence, you soak it in, and then you express it forth. You express it forth so much so that you have to veil it. St. Paul says, no, we want to be unveiled in the radiance of Christ in our lives. Now, that's what we are about at Salt and Light Radio. If you believe in that mission, if you're blessed by that message, make contact. Communicate with us right now. We have a $3,000 goal. We are barely on the way there. We need you to call. The Lord has put something at stake in this moment in your life. You've heard this message, not someone else. You are tuning in right now, not someone else. There is a divine purpose. There's a reason for this. And I'm asking you, if you sense a yes inside of you, to call and to make a pledge, get us to 3,000. Give generously, so generously, so that we can get to that 3,000. 208-344-4774. That's 208-344-4774. We are called to live that poured out life, that life of giving generously our time, our attention, our care, our love, using our gifts, and yes, being stewards of the strength, the wealth that God has put into our hands. We have a need. We have a need according to the design of God. We don't have a financial need because we have failed. We don't have a financial need because somehow we've fallen short in the work we're called to do. No, God has designed it so that we who are going need you to be givers. Can you give so we keep going? And as you give so that we keep going, you go with us. You join in the mission. You're a participant in this great work of radiating Christ through the airwaves. If that's part of your call, if that's a yes inside of you, then I'm asking you to call right now, 208-344-4774. If we didn't need it, if we didn't need financial support, we wouldn't be asking. Mm-hmm. But there's a budgeted need. I was talking to Keith before the hour. He's like, well, we're not there yet. It's Wednesday. It's Wednesday afternoon. We're not there yet. But you know what? We're trusting in the Lord. The Lord is our provider. And the Lord provides through the blind woman in Twin Falls.
8: Right.
6: But the blind woman in Twin Falls is saying, I hope you're not blind to the gift of Catholic Radio. I hope you can see what Catholic Radio is doing. I can. And I'm putting my faith behind my giving. And I trust in the Master. I trust in the Master. So out of that communion she gives, I'm asking you to do the same. 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Or you know what? You've been blessed by so much programming that's gone on all these days, all these years, almost two decades. Be a blessing back. There's a reason why you're listening right now. There's something at stake in this, a good at stake in your life. And maybe that good is that you will be a sign of God's providence to us. You'll be the expression of God saying, I got you covered. Brian, Tom, Keith, Salt and Light family, I got you covered. 208-344-4774.
8: Want to thank Steve and Geraldine. They attend St. Mark's here in Boise. A shout out to the sacristans at St. Mark's. Thank you for your service and hard work. And thank you for your gift, Steve and Geraldine. We're going to double it, so we appreciate that call. Also, Daniel in Twin Falls, he wanted to send a shout out to St. Paul's Divine Mercy Group and Rosary Makers, and also the catechist teachers, and also to pray for the students that are in catechism class. So Thank you so much for giving us a call at 208-344-4774. The lines have cleared. 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
14: Oh my gosh, radio just is such an opportunity for reaching so many people. Notice how often people call in, you know, people who are Protestant or have no faith call in to a variety of the programs. It really is making a difference. It makes a difference in people's lives. And there are so many more lives that still seek transformation.
15: Think of all the news right now. Everyone's anxiety is really high. Right. And something Catholic radio does, like, it brings peace. Like, it's not conflict. It's peace and resolution and just, like, pointing us towards our hope in the eternal life with God, not the chaos of the messy lives we have, the things that are going on that are outside of our control. Because God is supposed to bring us peace within the storm.
16: Yeah, this is it. This is where I should be listening to. So it fills such a need. And it's entertaining, too. It's not all of the serious, solemn stuff. I mean, you have fun with it, too. And there are just some entertaining shows where you learn a lot. And I just think you get to see the humanness of other people and realize, okay, I'm not the only one struggling out there. Yeah. And you get encouragement from it, too. So it just fills a very big void.
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6: Wow, you said that way too quick there. I got 10 more minutes as we wrap up our time. What's at stake? Oh, my goodness.
8: Well, there's no more breaks. That's
6: what I
8: mean.
6: There's no more breaks. Okay.
8: We're going to sprint to the break. So the top of the hour break. You had mentioned senior night for your senior daughter.
6: Actually, I'm going to cut that since I only got 10 minutes. Goodbye, senior. She's kicked out. Goodbye, Mary. Annalise. Well, there's so much at stake.
8: Yes.
6: You reminded me. Like, what's at stake is this blind woman who can see the value of Catholic radio is saying $1,800. I can't see the exact updated number, but we have a long way to go to get to $3,000, brothers and sisters. And so what's at stake is us reaching the goal, us utilizing and gathering all of that $1,800 matching gift. But it's also personal. It's about you. What's at stake for your life? You see, for us, the $3,000 goal, it's a meaningful number because it's connected to the total amount that needs to be raised to stay on budget here at Salt and Light Radio. So that's the reason why $3,000 was picked for this hour. It's not random. It's part of a total number. That means that there's a discernment that says there's something at stake. There's something at stake in this hour, and it's reaching that dollar amount. Now, we only get to that dollar amount if you call. And so I'm asking you to discern in your heart what's at stake in this hour for you. Are you blessed by what you hear in Salt Light Radio? The Morning Light Show, Brian and Hope, the beautiful touch points that they have with the local communities of this diocese, the happenings, the different events, or the bigger happenings in terms of what's at stake right now. What's at stake is Salt Light Radio is being used as a platform to get out the message about Propaganda One. Now, I want you to hear that. Do you know how many people are being informed and are being convicted and gaining courage about why to say no to Propaganda One? This proposition is dark. It's broken. And it's meant to confuse the people who read it. And then you have people who pick it up and they run with it and they tack on other lies in order to confuse people about how to vote on Propaganda One. That's why I call it propaganda, because it's not a true, honest proposition. And so we here at Salt and Light Radio use this platform to support the discernment and activity of Bishop Christensen in getting out the message that it is no to Propaganda One, no to Proposition One. If you are supportive of that, if you believe in that message, if you believe in that mission of utilizing the airwaves to redeem them of falsities and lies and using them to proclaim the truth of the gospel and the fullness of the Catholic faith as they bear direct application to what's happening in our time, then please call 208-344-4774. That's 208-344-4774. We only get to the $3,000 goal if folks call.
8: And we have had a couple of people call, so thank you very much to Bonnie up in Cottonwood, attend St. Mary's Parish up there in Cottonwood, and she says, pray that the youth get going in the right direction. Yes, that's a prayer that we can definitely get behind. Elias and Tony Joe out in Jordan Valley. They go to St. Bernard's in Jordan Valley, Oregon, and they are brand new donors. So thank you very much for joining the Salt and Light Radio family. Great to hear from Jordan Valley today. That is amazing.
7: Hey, Brian, shame on me. I didn't check. They've actually been supporters a while, but thank you, yes, to Tony Joe. I took that pledge, actually, and I neglected to click the little box. So shame on Keith. But anyway, we're very grateful to Tony Joe and Elias to be part of the Salt and Light Radio family. I just want to say, hey, we're down to the last 10 minutes. $500 get you to bring the bell at the top of the hour. So we can still do this, folks. We can still make this happen. We just need a couple of you. Well, one of you, if you want to do $50 a month and be in on that drawing for the pilgrimage trip to Europe, of course, we'd love to have you there too, right? If one of you can do a $500 gift or a $600 gift, great. If it's a couple of you that can do, $20 a month, right? That gets us there too. So anyway, we need to finish the hour strong, folks. We want to have Brian and Tom. This is Tom's last day in the studio. We're going to miss him the next couple days. As far as being here live, he'll be on the air, but just won't be with us live. Right, Brian?
8: Absolutely.
7: Yeah. So anyway, we're looking.
8: Right, Tom?
6: Yep. Yes.
8: Thank you for that call. 208-344-4774.
7: But yeah, if you've enjoyed anything that you've heard Tom share with us here today or the last 3 days, yeah, again, we need to hear from you now. 208-344-4774 or online at saltandlightradio.com. 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
8: Is Salt and Light Radio a blessing to you? We give by going to work every day. You go by giving. And we have a need. If we didn't, we wouldn't ask. Those are the three things I'm going to take
6: those are
8: away.
6: Brilliant. Where did you get those from?
8: I got them from Monday.
6: You got them from Monday. Wait a minute. They disappeared on a day?
8: Well, yeah. That's where they appeared.
6: That's so good.
8: Out of your mouth. Yeah. The blessed words that you've been sharing with everybody the last few days. So
6: I think it's so important.
8: It
6: right?
8: is.
6: It's like,
8: what's at stake?
6: Where do I want to give? Yeah. I want to give where I've been blessed because I feel a sense of connection. I feel a sense of family. And that's the gift of Catholic Radio is it creates a sense of fellowship, rich connection, mm-hmm. rich communion. There's rich communication that goes on. That's worth supporting financially. We only have, everyone has a limitation regarding how much they can give and where they give. I say to you, what really matters? What's at stake? What's at stake in Catholic Radio is the light and peace and truth of Christ as it is communicated in the Catholic faith, in the Catholic Church, reaching souls, reaching your soul to bring refreshment, to bring light, to bring peace. But then so many others that we don't even know about. And I love that it's the blind woman who sees. It's the blind woman in Twin Falls who says, I see, I get it. If that's you too, please call 208-344-4774. That's 208-344-4774. We have less than 3 minutes left before Brian says, here's your hat, what's your hurry? Which is fine. I humbly will just exit the room.
8: We'll give you another couple of minutes.
6: Yeah,
8: it's fine.
6: That's
8: it's
6: fine. But just to say, I want to thank everyone who has called and given already. It is such a gift to us, and I really appreciate it. I don't take it for granted. I want you to know that. It's not just like, oh, mission accomplished, we got you to call. No. There's a way in which we're saying, thanks for locking arm in arm with us. Thanks for joining in the mission. That is such a blessing to us. Thank you for that. Do you know you're a sign of God's providence, a sign of the Father's care for us? Thank you for that. And so you can be part of that by calling 208-344-4774. 208-344-4774. 1-800-273-7474. Looks like we have about $450 left, Brian.
8: Yeah, we can absolutely get there. We can. We just need a couple more phone calls. So please prayerfully consider what you can give. Can you give $20 a month? If we can get two of you on, $20 a month. If there's somebody out there who can do more, $40 a month. And really, how much is that? That might be a lunch out, a dinner out. You just make that sacrifice, and you.
6: It's actually a Starbucks visit for 1 month. That's all it is. That's shocking. It is. Shocking, wow, brothers and sisters. That's Isn't that amazing. Crazy?
8: But we are knocking, and Christ is knocking. Thank you for that phone call there. There's
6: Thank
8: no
6: you
8: guarantee.
6: For preferring us to

0: 208-344-4774. We have a minute left. 208-344-4774. What's at stake is hitting the goal.
1: Yes.
0: That's what's at stake. And hitting the goal is not meaningless. It means that we are on track. Help us to stay on track. It sends a signal to the wider community. It sends a signal into the next hour. It sends a signal to Keith and to Brian and to me that, yes, we're discerning and taking action in the right measure. And so could you help us get to that goal? 208-344-4774.
1: Who is on the show tomorrow? Give us a little tease.
0: Me.
1: Well, of course, you're on all the time, reflecting, but you have some great, great guests.
0: I know. Well, the Tuesday, Wednesday, Thursday, I'm not interviewing an author. I like to give teaching myself. So tomorrow, quotes of St. Teresa of Avila.
1: Nice.
0: So we have our feast day. So how do you miss not talking about Teresa of Avila?
1: Absolutely.
0: Right? So you're gonna be blessed. You're going to come into deeper contact with the truths of our faith through St. Teresa of Avila, this great St. Teresa of Jesus. I got some great stories, some great quotes, and that will help you to grow in faith.
1: And then Family Friday, we have that to look
0: forward
1: to. Faith
0: and Family Friday, yes, indeed. Though I've kind of nudged Carrie aside a little bit because I've been going through this series of scriptures that will bring transformation to your life. And so I still have like one or two of those to go. So I'm like, Carrie, sorry. So guys, I know you love Carrie. Maybe. We'll see. But she'll be on soon. She will be on soon. So.
1: And we love it when the kids are on too. So
0: yes, absolutely.
1: What a blessing.
0: Yes.
1: Thank you so much for your time this week and getting everybody fired up. I know I've learned so much, and I just appreciate you and your show and your dedication to coming up with that day in and day out. Wow. But we need them to give so that we can keep going.
0: Amen. How are we doing?
1: All right.
0: We can ring the bell.
2: Right.
0: What a
2: right
0: at the bell.
1: Wow.
3: And the bell goes ringing.
0: Thank you.
3: Ding,
0: just
3: ding,
0: under
3: ding,
0: the
3: ding,
0: line.
3: Ding, ring, ding,
0: now, Lord,
3: ding.
0: You can let me go in peace.
1: You don't
0: the
1: have
0: amount
1: that hanging
0: has been
1: over
0: fulfilled.
1: Here.
0: My own eyes have seen the salvation that you have provided, the sight of every people.
1: Yeah, all it took was me giving you a couple of extra minutes.
0: Thank you,
1: everyone who gave that hour. All right, we're going to take a break, come back with day 3 of our Catholic Kids Challenge. Deacon Shack out in the Blue Room. We're going to have St. Mary's in Boise taking on St. Edward's in Twin Falls. That coming up after the break here on Salt and Light Radio.
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1: How did the first community of believers in Jerusalem pray? The Catholic Catechism tells us that as Christ's disciples were gathered together on the first Pentecost, the Spirit of the promise was poured out on them. They were in one place, devoting themselves to prayer. The Holy Spirit came to teach the church, to recall for her everything Jesus said, and to form her in a life of prayer. The first community devoted themselves to the apostles' teaching and fellowship, to the breaking of the bread and prayers. This sequence is characteristic of church worship founded on apostolic faith, lived in charity, and nourished by the Eucharist. The faithful hear these prayers and read them in the Scriptures and make them their own, particularly the Psalms. Thus, the Holy Spirit keeps the memory of Jesus Christ alive in His church at prayer. He leads her to the fullness of truth. He also inspires new formulations to express the unfathomable mystery of Christ at work in His church. This is Peggy Stanton, and this has been the Order of Malta's Minute with the Catechism.
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3: 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Live the peace of Christ. We'll be right back with more great interviews. But first, let's bless this hour with prayer in honor of the Jubilee Year of St. Francis. You are holy, Lord, the only God, and your deeds are wonderful. You are strong. You are great. You are the Most High. You are love, charity. You are wisdom. You are humility. You are patience. You are beauty. You are security. You are quietude. You are joy and gladness. You are our hope. Amen. Now, please enjoy this next hour of Live the Peace of Christ.
0: 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It is time for the Catholic Kids Challenge. This week, we'll be having 6th, 7th, and 8th graders from participating Catholic schools across our listening areas, as well as Catholic homeschool students. This is how the game works. 3 10-minute rounds with a 5-minute break in between. We'll tell you why the breaks are so long here in just a moment, but the first and second rounds, they're multiple choice and a unique question per team going back and forth. The third round, we're going to ask some more open-ended questions. A correct answer will earn the team 1 point. Sounds like that. And whoever has the most points at the end declared the winner and will advance to Friday's championship game. In the case of a tie, we're going to have some tougher tiebreaker questions at the end. And special thanks to Catechism for their providing of our questions all week long. 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
0: All right, now back to those long breaks. That's going to give you a chance, whether you're a parent, grandparent, godparent, great aunt, whoever, a human being that wants to help out one of these teams. You make a pledge, a $50 minimum, that turns into extra credit for the team that you assign it to, and then students can use that extra credit at the end of round three. So without further ado, let us introduce our teams today. Here in the St. Gabriel studio, we have Joseph and Alex representing St. Mary's, and via Zoom this morning, or this afternoon, this is our first attempt at trying to knit the diocese together, we have Luke and Benjamin. They are at St. Edward's in Twin Falls, and our moderator today is Deacon Shaq. So let's get to know our contestants. First, the gentleman over in Twin Falls at St. Edward's. Luke, tell us a little bit about yourself, some of your interests, and who is your favorite saint?
5: My favorite saint is probably St. Francis of Assisi, and I don't know.
0: What grade are you in?
5: I'm in seventh grade.
0: Okay.
6: And who does your hair? Where do you get your hair cut at?
5: My mom.
6: Nice. Good. Some good work right there. Good job.
0: All right, Benjamin, how about you?
7: I'm in seventh grade. My favorite saint is Saint Augustine, and I like playing football.
0: All right.
6: Hey, what's this say on your tag? What's it? I'm the bulkiest? Is that what that is? What does that say?
7: Oh, we're having a true and false day.
6: Okay, oh. What does this say on there? I am the
0: bulkiest.
7: I'm the bulkiest in my family.
6: Nice.
0: I think that's false.
6: Okay, I got you. Okay, now I get it. Yeah, that may or may not be false.
0: And here in the St. Gabriel studio from St. Mary's in Boise, we have Joseph and Alex. Joseph, tell us a little bit about yourself, if you want to lower the microphone there, Alex. And we'll let Joseph tell us a little bit about himself, some of your interests. What grade are you in, first of all?
8: I'm Joseph. I'm in sixth grade. I play baseball. I just finished cross country, and I'm in wrestling right now.
0: Wow.
8: And my favorite saint is St. Peter.
0: All right. Okay, Alex, tell us a little bit about yourself.
9: Hi, I'm Alex. I like basketball, soccer, and right now I'm in my tennis season right now.
0: So okay.
9: My favorite saint is St. Francis because, I don't know, he liked animals and I really like animals.
6: So. What grade are you in?
9: I'm in eighth grade.
6: Nice. Man, you guys are like fit. Look at you guys. All you guys are just handsome young men. Good job.
8: I'm playing tennis with him this spring.
9: So. Yeah, that's
0: oh,
9: true.
0: Wow. Like doubles or?
9: No.
8: We're on the TVCS team.
0: Oh, okay. Great. Awesome. I love tennis, but tennis doesn't love me back anymore now that I'm pushing 60.
6: Yeah, it's all that crazy ball thing that you get to chase it at. Yeah.
0: All right. Well, let's get started with round one. Again, these are multiple choice questions. We'll go back and forth, and if you get the right answer, you'll hear a little ding, and if not, well, I'm not going to tell you what you're going to hear if it's wrong, but Deacon Shaq, our moderator, what is question number one? We'll start with St. Mary's here in the studio.
6: St. Edward's.
0: Oh, St. Edward's. I'm sorry. St. Edward's.
6: So Luke and Benjamin, this one is for you. What does calling Jesus Christ say about who he is? So again, what does calling Jesus Christ say about who he is?
0: And the choices?
6: Oh, and the choices are, I thought you would know that. You should be blurting that out already. So A, it means a chosen ruler anointed only to rule as king. B, he is the anointed one, priest, prophet, and king by the Spirit. Or C, it means savior from sins, just another way to say Jesus.
7: It's B.
6: So the correct answer is, in fact, B. Good job. Good job. So you can find that in the Catechism in page on paragraph 436 for the B counters, for those who want to go find that. And it, Christ comes from the Greek translation of Messiah, meaning anointed. Jesus perfectly fulfilled the mission given by God, anointed by the Holy Spirit as priest, prophet, and king. Nice. And you'll also hear that during your baptism. You know? Right. Yeah. So that is correct. You've got a point. So, and again, if people are pledging $50 or more for either St. Wedgers or St. Mary's, they would get a point also? Is that how I'm reading it?
10: Kind of collect the extra credit throughout, throughout the game.
6: Yeah, just saying.
10: Yeah.
6: You know.
10: Because we want to get the phone ringing.
6: Absolutely.
10: 208-344-4774 if you want to give a little extra credit to the team of your choice. 208-344-4774. Maybe you have a student at St. Mary's here in Boise, or maybe you have a student over at St. Edward's in Twin Falls. Give us a call, and a $50 minimum. You could, of course, give more, but yeah, we're trying to collect some extra credit for these kiddos here, day three of our Catholic Kids Challenge. So our first question now for St. Mary's.
6: Okay, Alex and Joseph, this is your first question. Through whom did God give Israel his law at Mount Sinai? A, Aaron. B, Moses. C, Abraham. I'll say it again. Through whom did God give Israel his law at Mount Sinai? A, Aaron. B, Moses. C, Abraham.
8: The answer is Moses.
6: Which is B. Absolutely. Good job. According to the Catechism, paragraph 62, God formed Israel as his people and at Mount Sinai gave them his law through Moses so they could know and serve the one true God. Very good. Good job. I also got to think, I won't say that because that could be a question. I will keep that to myself. Other stuff happened at Mount Sinai too. I'm just trying to be helpful.
10: That's right. All right. Question number two for St. Edward's.
6: So, St. Edward's, on Palm Sunday, the crowd welcomed Jesus by shouting, Hosanna. What does Hosanna mean? A, save us. B, peace be with you. Or C, glory to God. Again, the question, on Palm Sunday, the crowd welcomed Jesus by shouting, Hosanna. What does Hosanna mean? A, save us. B, peace be with you. Or C, glory to God.
5: The answer would be C.
6: Okay, the answer, unfortunately, is not C. The answer is A, save us. So according to the Catechism, paragraph 559, Hosanna means save or give salvation. The crowd welcomed Jesus as the Son of David who brings salvation. And I'm good. So, no, don't be sorry about that. No, I am. I'm trying to be good. No, so there we go. No point there, but you can still get pledges to get that point back if somebody were to say, hey, I like those handsome young men, Luke and Benjamin, and I want to donate $50, and you get that point back. So do not despair, young men.
10: All right, our next question now for St. Mary's.
6: So St. Mary's, Joseph and Alex, good job last time. Here's your next question. Why did Jesus welcome sinners and call them to change their lives? A, to show them the Father's mercy, to reward them for keeping the law, C, to show that God's forgiveness must be earned. I'll ask it again. Why did Jesus welcome sinners and call them to change their lives? A, to show them the Father's mercy. B, to reward them for keeping the law. Or C, to show that God's forgiveness must be earned. Seven drum roll. They are conversing right now. We are conversing. We're back and forth. Good job. Do you have an answer for us?
8: A.
6: A. The correct answer is... yes, A. Good job. to show them the Father's mercy. According to the Catechism, paragraph 545, Jesus invites sinners to conversion and show them in word and deed his Father's boundless mercy, rejoicing over each sinner who repents. So good job, you nailed it.
10: All right.
6: Nice, yeah, let's go. Ready for the next one?
10: We are.
6: Again, good job, gentlemen, all of you. Good job.
10: All right, question three.
6: Here we go. And this is for St. Edwards.
10: Yes.
6: Are you ready, Luke and Benjamin? Give me thumbs up. Can I see it? Nice. Okay, here we go. What was John the Baptist sent to do for Jesus? A, choose the 12 and send them out before Jesus began teaching. B, prepare the way by preaching conversion and pointing to Jesus. Or C, serve as a temple priest offering animal sacrifices for sins. So while you're thinking about it, I'll give it to you one more time. What was John the Baptist sent to do for Jesus? A, choose the 12 and send them out before Jesus began teaching. B, prepare the way by preaching conversion and pointing to Jesus. Or C, serve as a temple priest offering animal sacrifices for sins. Your answer.
7: Would it be B?
6: It would, in fact, be B. Good job. Nice. Good comeback. So the answer is to prepare the way by preaching conversion and pointing to Jesus. According to the Catechism, paragraph 523, John the Baptist was sent as the Lord's forerunner to prepare his way, preaching conversion and pointing to Jesus as the Lamb of God. And showing us how to eat locusts and a little bit of honey out in the desert.
10: Yummy.
6: Everybody likes a little locust.
10: Sure, sure. All right, we're going to wrap up round three with our next question to St. Mary's.
6: Okay, St. Mary's. Joseph and Alex, you ready? Okay, focus. Which Old Testament book is especially known as a collection of prayers? A, Psalms. B, Proverbs. C, Wisdom. Again, which Old Testament book is especially known as the collection of prayers? A, Psalms. B, Proverbs. C, Wisdom. You've done converting. What are conversing? What is your answer?
8: A, Psalms.
6: A, Psalms is in fact correct. Good job. According to the Catechism, paragraph 2585, the Psalms were gathered into the five books of the Psalter and are the masterwork of prayer in the Old Testament. Good job.
10: All right, that concludes round one, St. Mary's 3 and St. Edward's 2. But as Deacon Shaq mentioned, extra credit. If you're out there listening and you want to try to get that point back for St. Edward's, now would be the chance to call. We're going to take a break to give you that opportunity. 208-344-4774. 208-344-4774. We'll be back with round two. Again, another multiple choice round after this break. Take this opportunity to make your pledge, and we'll be right back after this.
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12: This is Franciscan Media's Saint of the Day for October 14th. Today, we celebrate St. Carlo Acutis. Though Carlo's wealthy parents had their son baptized soon after his birth in 1991, they were not particularly religious. Carlo's questions about faith prompted them to arrange for him to make his first communion at age 7. The boy became a frequent communicant, making a point of praying before the tabernacle before or after every Mass. At school in Milan, Carlo comforted friends whose parents were undergoing divorce and defended disabled students from bullies. Considered a computer geek by some, Carlo spent 4 years creating a website dedicated to cataloging every reported Eucharistic miracle around the world, but he also enjoyed films, soccer, and playing video games. Diagnosed with leukemia, Carlo offered his sufferings to God for the intentions of the Pope and the entire Church. He died in 2006 and was buried in Assisi. Many of his childhood friends were present in 2025 to witness Carlo's canonization at St. Peter's Square in Vatican City. There's more about the saints, along with inspiration and Catholic resources, at our website, saintoftheday.org. From Franciscan Media, this has been Saint of the Day.
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10: Have some folks to thank at the end of last hour for helping us ring the bell. Linda in Twin Falls, thank you very much. Rob and Tracy, they go to St. Mark's. Linda in Twin Falls, she goes to St. Edward's. St. Mark's, we heard from Rob and Tracy. They were wondering if the lady made her goal. Yes, she did. We took advantage of all of those $1,800 of matching funds. So thank you very much. Pete and Jamie, great to hear from you guys down in Twin Falls. They attend St. Edward's, and that those were the ones that got us over the top last hour. This hour, we have a goal of $4,500. We're off to a great start. Hank and Tony in Twin Falls go to St. Edward's. They made a gift with some extra credit for St. Edward's. So we are officially tied right now thanks to that extra credit. Thank you, Hank and Tony. Tammy in Gooding goes to St. Elizabeth. And, well, she is a brand new donor. And I need to pull up my sound effect here. Want to blow? Got to blow those horns for those new donors. We're going to get you out that San Damiano crucifix and also a Salt and Light Radio starter kit. Welcome to the family, Tammy. We also heard from Heather up in Cottonwood. She goes to St. Mary's up there. She made an online gift, which is really easy to do. If you do not want to call, I don't know why you wouldn't. We have lots of great operators, lots of friendly voices on the other side of 208-344-4774. 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So I believe the phone lines have cleared, and we are ready to begin round two of our Catholic Kids Challenge here this Wednesday afternoon. Again, after that extra credit, we are tied, Deacon Shaq. This is just getting exciting.
6: That's pretty sweet.
10: Yeah.
6: You know, just people lifting other people up. There
10: That's
6: you go.
10: Right.
6: So everybody did that with that. Like right now, we had 10 people that did the $50. We could have 5 extra credit points for each team right there. Wouldn't that be awesome?
10: That would be awesome.
6: That would be the ticket right
10: yeah.
6: there. But hence, we do have to go off
10: All
6: to
10: right.
6: round two. So for St. Edward's and Twin Falls, Luke and Benjamin, you ready? You guys have been collaborating there for quite some time, getting it all together. You ready? You ready for me? Two thumbs up? Nice.
10: All right.
6: Thank you. Which three virtues are called the theological virtues in our faith? A, faith, prudence, and justice. B, hope, charity, and temperance. Or C, faith, hope, and charity. Again, which three virtues are called the theological virtues in our faith? A, faith, prudence, justice. B, hope, charity, temperance. Or C, faith, hope, and charity?
5: Would the answer be C?
6: The answer, in fact, would be C. Good job. Faith, hope, and charity. According to the Catechism, paragraph 1813, the theological virtues are faith, hope, and charity given by God to shape Christian life and help us live as his children. Or maybe young adults, right? You know? And there we go. So next question. 4. St. Mary's. Joseph, Alex, are you ready?
9: Yeah.
6: You're locked on? You focused? Okay, here we go. Whom does the altar symbolize when Catholics gather to celebrate the Eucharist? A, only a table for sharing bread and fellowship, recalling Jesus' last meal. B, the teaching seat of the bishop, symbolizing his authority to explain the faith. Or C, Christ himself present among his faithful, giving himself a sacrifice and food. Again, the question, whom does the altar symbolize when Catholics gather to celebrate the Eucharist? A, only a table for sharing bread and fellowship, recalling Jesus' last meal. B, teaching seat of the bishop, symbolizing his authority to explain the faith. Or C, Christ himself present among his faithful, giving himself a sacrifice and food.
8: C.
6: C is, in fact, the correct answer. Nice. We got the ding. Good job. Christ himself present among his faithful, giving himself as sacrifice and food. According to the Catechism, paragraph 1383, the church altar symbolizes Christ himself among his people, the one offered for our reconciliation, and the heavenly food who gives himself to us. Don't you just love that, the heavenly food? Sometimes we forget that. That is just heavenly food. I like the way this stated.
10: Yeah.
6: Very powerful, right? Mm-hmm. Gives it that supernatural, that, you know, that kind of thing, the miraculous, just amazing thing. So
10: Love
6: good
10: it.
6: Job. Good job for knowing that.
10: All right. St. Edward's, second question.
6: Second question for St. Edward's. Luke and Benjamin, they look like they're ready to roll. You're focused, got the thumbs up. When you're unsure how to act, what does prudence help you do? A, figure out the real good and choose the right way to reach it. B, choose whatever your friends agree is best, since agreement shows a choice is right. C, avoid making a difficult decision whenever it involves a chance of failure. I'll restate the question. When you're unsure how to act, what does prudence help you do? A, figure out the real good and choose the right way to reach it. choose whatever your friends agree is best, since agreement shows a choice is right. Avoid making a difficult decision whenever it involves a chance of failure.
7: The answer would be A.
6: The answer is, in fact, A. Good job. Figure out the real good and choose the right way to reach it. According to the Catechism, paragraph 1806, prudence helps us recognize what is truly good and choose the right way to achieve it. It guides our conscience as we apply moral principles to everyday decisions. We have to do that every day,
10: yeah.
6: And they're always there. And just because everybody votes for it doesn't mean it's right. Everybody, just because of the what is it? How did Benedict say that the majority rule doesn't make it right?
10: Yeah, because it's legal, yeah. Doesn't make it right.
6: Yeah, absolutely. Yeah, good job.
10: All right.
6: Ready?
10: Question two for St. Mary's.
6: Want to roll another one?
10: Yeah.
6: Okay, St. Mary's. Here we go. I can see you're ready. What are we doing when we offer God a prayer of petition? A, thanking him for a gift already received. B, praising him just for who he is. Or C, asking him for help with our needs. Again, what are we doing when we offer God a prayer of petition? A, thanking him for a gift we already received. B, praising him just for who he is. Or C, asking him for help with our needs.
9: Is it C?
6: It is, in fact, C. You said that with confidence, but you asked it with a question. Good job. C, asking him for help with our needs. According to the Catechism, paragraph 2629, in a prayer of petition, we ask God for help. Acknowledge our need for him as creatures and sinners, and begin turning back to our Father.
10: Nice.
6: Absolutely. Nice. There we go. We are rolling.
10: Yep.
6: You guys are good. Good job, man. Look at you. Yeah, they're confirming with each other, but they all got the same answer. So that's awesome. Good job.
10: All right. This is question three to wrap up round two. All right. First for St. Edwards.
6: St. Edwards. Okay. Thumbs up. Did I get the thumbs up? Nice. Good job. Here we go. Why do Catholics honor sacred statues and icons? A, they believe a blessed image has spiritual power of its own to answer prayers. B, they give saints the same worship as God because saints now share his heavenly life. Or C, they honor the person represented by the image while adoring belongs to God alone. And I'll restate that. Why do Catholics honor sacred statues and icons? A, they believe a blessed image has spiritual power of its own to answer prayers. B, they give saints the same worship as God because saints now share his heavenly life. Or C, they honor the person represented by the image while adoration belongs to God alone.
5: The answer would be C.
6: The answer would, in fact, be C. Good job. They honor the person represented by the image, while adoration belongs to God alone. And again, according to the Catechism, paragraph 2132, whoever venerates a sacred image honors the person it represents. This honor is called respectful veneration, distinct from the adoration due to God alone. Absolutely, right?
10: Yeah, absolutely.
6: Yeah, just like the ID I have in my pocket of me, it has no blessed value whatsoever. But it helps me out when I get stopped here and there.
10: Well, do we as Catholics sometimes get accused of that
6: absolutely.
10: We worship statues, we worship Mary, and that is not the case.
6: Absolutely. It happens all the time. Just the other day, a couple people came in from another group. They're pretty intense, and they were idolaters, all of those kind of things.
10: Mm.
6: But no, veneration is veneration. It's the picture, the paper, the cement has no value of its
10: right.
6: own other than what it represents and the thought behind that. Just like we have things in our wallets, everybody knows that, right? So parents, kids, and I'm going to get pictures of all you four, stuff them in my wallet now that I met you, you know, and I'll pray for you But I don't think that you're my God.
10: Right.
6: You know, that's the reality.
10: Exactly.
6: And we know that. Everybody that's logical would know that. So.
10: All right.
6: Yeah.
10: We're going to wrap up round three now, or round two, with the final question for St. Mary's.
6: St. Mary's, ready? Ready to go? All right. Here we go. Which action is named as a corporal work of mercy in the church's teaching? A, forgiving someone who hurt you. B, explaining the faith to a friend. Or C, visiting someone in prison. Which action is named as a corporal work of mercy in the church's teaching? A, forgiving someone who hurt you. B, explaining the faith to a friend. C, visiting someone in person.
8: C.
6: Or in prison, sorry, in prison.
8: It is C.
6: It is, in fact, correct. C. Nice. Visiting someone in prison. According to the Catechism, paragraph 2447, the corporal works of mercy include visiting the sick and those in prison, along with feeding the hungry, sheltering the homeless, clothing the naked, and burying the dead.
10: All right.
6: All corporal works of mercy.
10: Well, we have completed two rounds. We are still tied, and both Monday and Tuesday have come down to the extra credit. So that's where you come in, dear listener. We're going to take our final break, and when we come back, it's time for round three. These are going to be open-ended questions. Deacon Shack will ask the question. There'll be no multiple choice. Our students will just have to come up with their best answer. So it might take a little longer to get through round three, but we need you to make that phone call right now so that these kids have that extra credit as we go into round three. 208-344-4774. Extra credit would be a gift to Salton Light Radio of $50 or more. 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
17: I think it's important because we need to be having a faith and be able to believe in something to help us at today's world where there's so much other things that pull us in different directions. 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
10: During the break, we heard from Susan in Boise. Thank you so much for your online gift. Susan goes to St. Mark's, and she wants her gift to go towards that Knights of Columbus Challenge. And Louie and Beverly, they attend St. Mary's in Boise, and they too giving towards that Knights of Columbus. So yeah, if you are a knight or the spouse of a knight and you want to have your gift go towards that, then make sure that you let us know. Another online gift came in from Philip and Emily in Buell. They go to St. Edward's. Their online gift, extra credit for St. Edward's. So, wow, now St. Edward's has crept into the lead by 1 point. We have $850 to go to reach that goal by the top of the hour. If you have some extra credit that you want to give to St. Mary's, we need to hear from you, please, at 208-344-4774. And if you want to keep St. Edward's in the lead now that they're just eking out 1 point lead here, you want to keep them in the lead? Let's hear from you out there in the Twin Falls area at 208-344-4774. Extra credit is a minimum of a $50 pledge. Let the operator know who you want the extra credit to go for. But yeah, we have just about 15 minutes left, so we got to start hearing from those folks, because we're going into round three, so it's very important that we get that extra credit right now.
6: We had a sad moment a minute ago because somebody from St. Mary's pledged and they went to the Knights, and Joseph was over here like he about passed out because they should have he could have got extra credit for that.
10: He was hoping.
6: But I said, well, we're just going to have to get hot on it. It's okay. I've consoled him. We're all okay over here now. Maybe somebody else from St. Mary's will call in for that $50 deal for your extra credit. But we need to get to St. Edward's. All right, you ready? Luke and Benjamin, you ready to go? Got thumbs up. Good job.
10: All right. Again, these are open-ended questions, so you're not going to get the three choices.
7: Do we get to discuss?
6: You can discuss.
10: We'll give you
6: little,
10: some time.
6: Yeah,
10: sure.
6: Give you a little bit of time to discuss that. Collaborate, as they say. Come up with a good thought process. I think you'll be able. This one should be okay for you. What anniversary does the 2026-2027 year of St. Francis mark? So St. Francis, this is his anniversary of his feast day. what year is that? So what anniversary does this year mark of Saint Francis? And there's a lot of talk about that not too long ago, and it's feast day and those kind of things. So this is year. So we got a big milestone.
10: That's right.
6: It's not easy, though.
10: No.
6: But if you don't know for sure, what I want you to do is pick out a number that jumps into your head. Because it's a number. It's like the year anniversary. Like I've been married, I think, 423 years right now. And St. Francis has been around a long time. So you just need to pull out a number that you think he's been around for his feast day. Just guess. You can do it. You can do it. I know. You guys, your brains are going to explode here in a minute. We don't want that.
7: We think it's
6: a bunch.
7: 1,000.
6: Say it again. 1,000? No, but you are pretty close. So this is the 800th anniversary of St. Francis of Assisi's death, right? The Jubilee commemorates 800 years since St. Francis' death in 1226. So 1226 and 800, bring over the five, carry the one. 2026. It invites people to remember his life by renewing their own commitment to prayer, peace, and the gospel. Okay. That's right. We'll have to subtract one. Okay. So St. Mary's, Joseph and Alex. Are you ready? Open-ended question. You have a little bit to talk about it. While praying before a crucifix, what did Francis hear Jesus ask him to do? While praying before a crucifix, what did Francis hear Jesus ask him to do? So what he's known for.
8: He heard Jesus ask him to repair his church.
6: Oh, perfect. Yes. That is so awesome. He asked him to repair my church. Francis heard Jesus call him to repair his church. At first, he understood this as rebuilding a ruined chapel. He later understood that his mission also involved renewing the wider church through gospel living. And that's the reality. But the church still stands. It's inside another church, kind of one inside another, and you can go into it to this day. I've been in there and blessed a few rosaries. Very, very, very powerful.
10: Nice.
6: And I think my arms almost reach side to side of that. Yeah. Yeah. So it wasn't like a massive structure. Very, very powerful, though. Okay. St. Edward, you ready? Okay, there we go. Okay, big comeback right here. It's coming. You can do it. In his Canticle of the Sun, what does St. Francis continue to offer God even during sickness and suffering? In his Canticle of the Sun, this is hard, what does St. Francis continue to offer God even during sickness and suffering? So he's doing it during sickness and suffering, and he's offering in his Canticle of the Sun. So think about your prayer too a little bit. What do you offer and what do you do a lot of times in your prayer? Smoke is coming out of the ears. That is kind of strange. You don't see that every day. Good job. We're working hard at it. Do you have a guess? Let's go ahead and put a guess out there. Think about your prayer and what you offer, just kind of prayer that you had. And then just throw it out there. He continues to offer God even during sickness and suffering. 5, 4, 3, 2.
7: We think it is. Better prayer, I guess.
6: Although that would be good. In this case, the answer is praise and thanksgiving. So even during his suffering, he offered praise and thanksgiving. Francis praised God through illness and the approach of death, as well as through creation's beauty. His canticle shows that gratitude can continue, listen to this, even when life is painful. Absolutely. So even in the bad times, praise and thanksgiving.
10: And don't we all need that lesson even 800 years later?
6: Absolutely.
10: Yeah.
6: Man, no doubt about that. Okay. St. Mary's. Who proclaimed the special year of St. Francis for 2026-2027? Who proclaimed the special year of St. Francis for 2026-2027? Okay, we're thinking, we're conversing, we're looking, we're rolling the eyes. We are
8: 26, 27.
6: Yeah, this year. So
10: this
6: meaning
10: year
6: who? Yeah, who proclaimed the special year of St. Francis for this year and next year? It's an easier way to say that.
8: Pope Leo.
6: Pope Leo the what?
8: 14th.
6: Nice, good job. Big bada boom, baby. Yeah, that was hard, right? Man. So Pope Leo the 14th proclaimed a special year of St. Francis, running from January 2026 to January 2027. It marks 800 years since Francis's death and invites renewed gospel living. So we have a purpose to all that. When all these things get proclaimed, we have a purpose and a focus, and it makes it kind of nice. So renewed living. Could use a little bit of that myself, too. Just a reality. Okay, St. Edward's, Luke and Benjamin, you ready to go? Two thumbs up. Nice. What did voluntary poverty mean for Francis? So again, what did voluntary poverty mean for Francis? So voluntary poverty, what did that mean?
5: That meant giving up all of his wealth.
6: Correctly. And how did he do that? Voluntarily, another word for voluntarily, because you got it, right?
5: He gave it to the poor.
6: Yeah, did freely. He did it on his own accord. So, yeah. So he freely chose to give up his wealth. Francis freely gave up his security of his family's wealth to follow Christ. So he gave everything up to follow Christ. His poverty was a chosen way of trusting God and drawing close to the people in need. So correct. Boom. Nice. Okay. Joseph and Alex. St. Clair of Assisi followed St. Francis's example of prayer and poverty. What religious community did she found? St. Clair of Assisi followed St. Francis's example of prayer and poverty. What religious community did St. Clair of Assisi found?
9: She founded the Poor Clares.
6: That answer is absolutely correct. Nice. Holy smokes, this is awesome. So yes, the Poor Clares. St. Clair was inspired by St. Francis' way of living the gospel. She left her wealthy family also to dedicate her life to God. Her community became known as the Poor Clares, devoted to prayer, poverty, and humility. Now that we could all use a little bit of.
10: Absolutely. All right. Should we tally up some more extra credit here? We heard the phone ring, or did we have another open-ended question?
8: Nope,
10: that wraps up round
6: three. That wraps up round three right there. Let's get that extra credit.
10: All right.
6: Not too late. Get on the phones right now because they are like lightning fast out in this front office. I'm here to tell you.
10: We heard from Kathy down in Las Vegas, Nevada. She is a brand new donor. Nice. Thank you, Vegas. Kathy. And she wants her extra credit to go to St. Mary's. So let's give St. Mary's a little tally mark there. Also online, we heard from Kevin and Melissa. They go to St. Mary's in Boise, so you can imagine extra credit there for St. Mary's. Allegra out in Star, she is also a parishioner at St. Mary's, and she's a brand new donor, so welcome to the family. And finally, Steve and Margot and Kimberly, they go to St. Edward's, and their online gift is extra credit for St. Edward's, and they say, great job, Luke and Benjamin. So thank you all. So, we have some more here. We've got Meredith down in Garden City. She attends St. Mary's. She is a brand new donor and wants her gift to go towards St. Mary's. Little extra credit for the Spartans there. And then Mike and Nikki, they attend St. Edward's in Twin Falls, and they want their gift to go towards St. Edward's. Now, is that everybody? Yep, I think that is all of the extra credit that we have. So we are using our abacus to try to figure out who our winner is today and who will advance to Friday's championship game.
6: Well, I'm happy to say that what goes down in Vegas doesn't stay in Vegas, so that's nice. Thanks for sending some of that up for that extra credit little bump.
10: That's
6: right
10: nice.
6: Now, this is what I have in front of me for our round results is St. Edward's ended up with 4 and St. Mary's with 6. The grand total with extra credit, St. Edward's 11 and St. Mary's

0: Thank the Lord for that, right? A little pressure there, you know, for me. But no, that was awesome. This is great to see the young adults coming out and just knowing their faith, learning their faith, kicking around there. Collaboration was awesome.
1: Yeah.
0: You know, all of those things. Yeah.
1: All right. Well, thank you all very much for participating. And remind our listeners again who our winner was, who's going to advance to Friday.
0: Okay. Our winners are from St. Mary's. Joseph and Alex,
1: okay.
0: And they got 12 points. And over at St. Edward's, our contestants were Luke and Benjamin. They did a fantastic job. They collaborated a lot, too, and they have obviously a good sense of humor, and they know their faith. They had some hard questions. They end up with 11 points. So,
1: right.
0: But unfortunately, we won't see them on Friday, but we have another year coming.
1: That's right.
0: No doubt about that.
1: All right. Tomorrow, Deacon Sal Carranza will be in studio, and this will be a battle between Grangeville and Lewiston come tomorrow afternoon. So it's the Prairie against the LC Valley tomorrow afternoon with Deacon Sal. And again, the championship game will have four teams. And Father Jerry Funk will be our moderator on Friday.
0: Nice. That'll
1: that
0: be
1: will
0: fun.
1: Be a blast.
0: Absolutely. Deacon Sal here tomorrow.
1: Yeah.
0: What a fine human being he is.
1: Yes.
0: Not that you're not. Not that you're not. Not saying that.
1: I just push the buttons, man.
0: You do push buttons. There's no doubt about that.
1: Would you leave us with a prayer and a blessing, please?
0: Absolutely. In the name of the Father and the Son and the Holy Spirit. Amen. Oh, Heavenly Father, bestower of all graces, we ask that you send your blessings down upon this radio station and all those listening. And in a special way, these boys from St. Mary's and St. Edward's, they're just such fine, fine young men, and they're after your own heart. We ask that you bless all of us and them in a special way today, tomorrow, and always. In the name of the Father, and of the Son, and of the Holy Spirit. Amen.
1: Would you give that a ring, please?
0: You know I will.
1: We did. All right. Thank you again.
0: Hold on, we're not done. All right, we got it.
1: Thank you, everyone who called and participated. And we're going to try to get some updated Knights of Columbus numbers to you before the afternoon is over. Stick around after this break. Father Julio Vicente from Our Lady of the Valley. And hopefully he brought his guitar. We will find out when the break is over. As this wonderful Wednesday of Fall Pledge Drive continues right after this.
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1: What a difference it would make if we bore the weaknesses of others with patience and saw them as invitations to immerse ourselves in the love with which Christ bore his sufferings.
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4: Hi, friends. This is Terry Buck, a secular Franciscan from the St. John the Evangelist Fraternity in Boise, Idaho. And you're listening to the Salt and Light Radio Fall Pledge Drive, Live the Peace of Christ. We'll be right back with more great interviews, but first, let's bless this hour with prayer. May God bless you with discomfort at easy answers, half-truths, and superficial relationships, so that you may live deep within your heart. May God bless you with anger at injustice, oppression, and exploitation of people, so that you may work for justice, freedom, and peace. May God bless you with tears to shed for those who suffer pain, rejection, hunger, and war, so that you may reach out your hand to comfort them and turn their pain into joy. And may God bless you with enough foolishness to believe that you can make a difference in the world, so that you can do what others claim cannot be done. Amen. Now please enjoy this next hour of Live the Peace of Christ.
5: I want to thank some folks at the end of last hour for putting us over the top of that big goal. We heard from Frida from Boise. She attends St. Mark's. Thank you for your gift. From St. Edward's, we heard from Angela. She is a brand new donor. So thank you very, very much. And welcome to the Salt and Light Radio family. We also heard from Pete and Jackie in Twin Falls. They go to St. Edward's. Thank you for your generous gift. We're going to put your name in the drawing for that trip next April, the pilgrimage through southern France with Father Johannes from Verbum Spain. A new hour, a new goal. We have $5,000 is what we are looking for, and the man to pull off such a feat has joined us in the St. Gabriel studio with his magic guitar. It is none other than Father Julio Vicente from Our Lady of the Valley now in Caldwell. It is so good to see you again, Father. Thank you for coming in today.
6: Thank you, Brian. My pleasure to be here today, and I just happened to be here in Boise this afternoon, and so I had to visit the doctor, so I a little bit of discomfort for what was done, but I should be fine.
5: You'd be able to play?
6: Yes.
5: All right.
6: And maybe sing a little bit.
5: Yes. Okay, good. Well, what we usually do in these situations, and we learned this with Father Julio many years ago when we used to do a Twin Falls Day down at the Guadalupe Center, and he would bless us with his guitar, but we would hold his guitar hostage, basically, and so we said, he's not going to sing a note. He's not going to play a note until we fill up all of those phone lines. So let's do that right now at 208-344-4774. Let us fill up all of our phone lines. I believe there are four. So if we can get four phone calls right now at 208-344-4774, Father Julio is going to play us guitar and sing us a little song here in the St. Gabriel studio today. So how long have you been out in Caldwell now? It hasn't been that long, has it?
6: No, actually, it's been a year and a couple of months.
5: Oh, wow.
6: So
5: time flies.
6: 1st of August was a year, and then we are now in October, so a year and 2 months.
5: Yeah, okay.
6: So it's
5: and before, new. You were down at Twin Falls at
6: Twin
5: St.
6: Falls
5: Edwards?
6: For
5: and
6: 7 years.
5: Wow.
6: Yes.
5: And where have some of your other assignments been in your priesthood here in our
6: my
5: diocese?
6: My first assignment was in Mountain Home.
5: Okay.
6: That was my first assignment as a priest, 2009, 2010. Then I went up to Lewiston. I was there for 2 years, 2010, 2012. And then I came down to Burley, St. Therese in Burley. And I was there for 6 years.
5: Wow.
6: So
5: you've seen pretty much all of the state of Idaho.
6: Yeah, it is beautiful. It is different here and there, and north and south is usually a little bit different. But people are great everywhere, and the church is alive, and I've been blessed by being in all those parishes, and hopefully they've been blessed by having me there.
5: Oh, absolutely. We talked with Father Alexander. He is now out in Idaho Falls, and asked him, you know, how's the congregation treating you? How was the new community? And he said, great. I'm sure that's been your experience too, out in
6: exactly.
5: Caldwell.
6: Exactly. From the time we got there to this moment. So
5: yeah.
6: We're very grateful to be there with Father Sintra, Nelson Sintra.
5: He's kind of bringing the church into sort of a multimedia. I mean, you guys do a lot of things on YouTube, and it's just great to see the church sort of come alive to maybe a younger generation that spends more time with video other than radio.
6: Exactly, and I think with the COVID pandemic, we learned some of those things, and
5: right.
6: We learned that the church can be on social media and can provide some really needed resources there. So Father is good at doing that. I'm not very good at technology and all that, in getting into social media and, you know, live streaming things. But he is, and so we have a person now who is helping him out on that. So I just let him go and make sure we use his talents and all the skills that he has. And also our staff are very supportive as well, so.
5: So what is the dynamic out in Caldwell at Our Lady of the Rosary, the Anglo-Hispanic mix? You know, if you had to guess, with 70-30, 60-40?
6: I think it's around 60-40.
5: Okay.
6: Yes, so we have three Spanish Masses on the weekend and two English Masses. And, I mean, we get about 3,000 people, 2,000 of those Spanish-speaking, and then maybe 1,000 in the English Masses.
5: Are there opportunities through different events where you can sort of merge the two cultures together? I know in some parishes it's a little harder to do, but I think the folks out in Caldwell have been doing it so well for so many years.
6: I think so. I mean, as always, not everybody comes to everything.
5: Yeah.
6: So we have different opportunities for people to get together. Like this Saturday, we have the Oktoberfest by the Knights of Columbus. That's an opportunity for people to come together for our kermesses or food festivals that we have had, summer fiesta, winter fiesta. We always have people coming to join us for those. So those are ways we do that. And right now, when we have maybe occasions to do mass, bilingual mass, if that's needed, we will do that. And then we have this chance to celebrate and worship as we should, as a parish, as a community.
5: Absolutely. 208-344-4774, the number to call. Let's get those phone lines lit up so that we can have Father Julio play us a little song here this afternoon. You want to hear him sing, so let's get the phones ringing at 208-344-4774, 208-344-4774, or go online, saltandlightradio.com. The phone lines have cleared. We're waiting to hear from you so that we can hear a beautiful song from Father Julio. What a gorgeous guitar.
7: Just had $1,000 challenge.
5: So not only will we hear Father Julio sing and play his beautiful guitar here, but we'll also double your gift if you call right now. So let's make a big impact, especially if you're a new donor. If you've never given before, we've had so many new donors this pledge drive. We've been tremendously blessed with new family members, but there's plenty of room at the table for you as well. If you've listened for 2 weeks or 2 years but never given to Salt and Light, this is a great opportunity because we're going to double your gift. This is what that means. If you can give a $20 bill, it magically becomes $40. If you can give $10 a month, well, now it's $20 a month. And we continue that throughout the year. That's $240. That's a great gift to Salt and Light Radio. So please prayerfully consider, if you've never given before, make this right now, this second, the opportunity that you make that first pledge of support so we can double it. And we're going to send you out a couple of nice gifts, a Salt and Light starter kit and a beautiful 5-inch San Damiano crucifix for being a brand new family member. It's just our way of thanking you from going from listener to a full-fledged supporter. Let's hear from you now, please. 208-344-4774. Father Julio Vicente, pastor of Our Lady of the Valley in Caldwell. Let's hear from you, Caldwell. Give us a call. We have your pastor on the air. Let's honor him. We've got to get those phones ringing, and we want to double those gifts right now. Our theme for the entire week, Live the Peace of Christ, of course, in honor of the 800th anniversary of St. Francis of Assisi's death, this Jubilee year that Pope Leo has proclaimed. When you first hear about St. Francis, this idea of peace, what comes to mind for you personally?
6: Well, St. Francis is very dear to me since coming into contact with the Franciscans in Guatemala, and most of them were from Poland or Spain in my parish. But I'm told I was baptized also by a Franciscan when I was little. So I'm connected with that. My sister is a religious, and she is one of the Franciscan orders that they are up there. It's their order, Capuchins of the Holy Family. So I think my contact with St. Francis and his work and spirituality came when I was almost a teenager, I think, early on my teenage years. And I got involved in the church and started attending Mass more often since we grew up in the village and we didn't have Mass there every Sunday. But we moved to the city when I was 10 years old. And there was Mass, of course, every day and every Sunday. And that's how we and I started to grow more in faith. And St. Francis was a big part of it because the priests serving the parish were all Franciscans, Capuchins. And listening to them, seeing their work and learning about St. Francis, it just started to create in me a desire to live that kind of life. And it's the prayer of St. Francis that we sing in song, and that's one of the songs I'm going to sing today because it's easy to sing. And just that prayer became my inspiration, I should say. That was one of the first prayers I read, and I said, I want to live this. I want to do this. And so maybe we can share that prayer in a little bit. But that's what, when I think I was in Francis, I think about a life totally dedicated to Christ, completely given to him, radically living the gospel to the letter. Mm-hmm. And the idea of peace came later just because people connect St. Francis with peace, but actually he was very revolutionary for his time. And in the peace that he had despite everything else around him and what he had to leave. Maybe there, as we can speak of peace when we have Christ, when Christ is in our heart and takes hold of our heart, then we will know peace, because peace, that peace, nobody can take away from us, as Jesus promised, right?
5: Yeah.
6: So that's what I think of when I think about St. Francis.
7: Hey, Brian.
5: Yeah, hi.
7: We're running hard over there.
5: Yeah.
7: 700 of the 1,000 in, so 300, oh. 300 more. So whatever that is, that's a $25 a month gift, I think, right? So is there another $25 a month donor out there that hasn't yet given? Can you give $25 a month? If you can, that's a $50 a month gift. That's $600. That's huge
5: great.
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5: For those who are not watching the Fall Pledge Drive on YouTube, we have Keith's microphone way down so we can capture Father Julio's guitar. So we had to kind of bend over to give that announcement. It was pretty comical for us to watch here in the studio. We asked you before we went on the air what the name of your guitar is. Is that something that musicians do, is name their guitars?
6: Not really. Maybe they do. I did. It just got to a point where I think in the seminary or even in the youth groups I participated on, we were talking about the guitars and naming them, and that's how the name came out. But actually, my guitar, the name that I chose for it when I actually got this one, I got this one a few days before I left for seminary. So this was my last check that I earned before I entered seminary, or I started my journey to a seminary. And so I named it Veronica, and the reason, one of the reasons was, almost in every youth group I had been participating, there was always a young lady named Veronica. So I said, honoring them, right? But also, and most importantly, it was about Veronica who wipes the face of Jesus as he's going through his passion and through on the way to Calvary, through his the way of the cross. And so when we go through life and we suffer and we experience suffering, illness, pain, and even sin, for that matter, the music and the praise and the prayer that can be done through the praise of God and the worship of the Lord in song can bring a lot of healing to the hearts and lives of people. So that's... Is Veronica more on that sense than on the other?
5: It's a beautiful guitar. What brand is it?
6: So is it Ovation?
5: Okay.
6: Ovation. I actually saw this guitar and I fell in love with it.
5: Won that gorgeous. Guitar.
6: So it is good. It's served. What it cost is gone beyond that, and well deserved a price. And I pray, I have played it on retreats, number of retreats, at Mass, when I used to pray at Mass. And then, of course, on just prayer day nights or just on my own when I'm in the chapel and praying on my own, I usually pray.
5: Well, we're making a pretty good dent into this goal, so why don't you go ahead and the first song that you've selected, and we'll hear you play Veronica here in the in the studio.
6: This is the song of prayer of St. Francis. Then at the end, I will read the actual prayer that is attributed to him.

0: Saint Francis, this prayer is attributed to him. Beautiful prayer, powerful prayer to make God, to make it ours, our own. Lord, make me an instrument of thy peace. Where there is hatred, let me sow love. Where there is injury, pardon. Where there is discord, harmony. Where there is error, truth. Where there is doubt, faith. Where there is despair, hope. Where there is darkness, light. And where there is sadness, joy. O Divine Master, grant that I may not so much seek to be consoled as to console, to be understood as to understand, to be loved as to love. For it is in giving that we receive, it is in pardoning that we are pardoned, and it is in dying that we are born to eternal life. Amen.
1: That was beautiful. Thank you so much, Father. We're going to go to break and give you an opportunity to make that pledge of financial support. Let's hear from you, Our Lady of the Valley out in Caldwell. A few of you have made that phone call. We're going to thank some folks when we come back from break, but let's add your name too. And remember, we do have some of those matching funds available. We want to double up your gift. Call now during the break. We'll be back with more right after this.
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5: This is Franciscan Media's Saint of the Day for October 14th. Today, we celebrate St. Carlo Acutis. Though Carlo's wealthy parents had their son baptized soon after his birth in 1991, they were not particularly religious. Carlo's questions about faith prompted them to arrange for him to make his first communion at age 7. The boy became a frequent communicant, making a point of praying before the tabernacle, before or after, every Mass. At school in Milan, Carlo comforted friends whose parents were undergoing divorce and defended disabled students from bullies. Considered a computer geek by some, Carlos spent 4 years creating a website dedicated to cataloging every reported Eucharistic miracle around the world, but he also enjoyed films, soccer, and playing video games. Diagnosed with leukemia, Carlo offered his sufferings to God for the intentions of the Pope and the entire Church. He died in 2006 and was buried in Assisi. Many of his childhood friends were present in 2025 to witness Carlo's canonization at St. Peter's Square in Vatican City. There's more about the saints, along with inspiration and Catholic resources, at our website, saintoftheday.org. From Franciscan Media, this has been Saint of the Day.
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1: A lot of folks to thank. Thank you very much to Paul and Caldwell. He goes to Our Lady of the Valley. We appreciate your gift. It's also going to go towards that Knights of Columbus challenge. We'll tell you more about that in just a little bit. Larry and Pamela out in Parma. Great to hear from Parma this afternoon. They also go to OLV, and their gift is also going to go towards that Knights of Columbus challenge. Joe and Karen in Middleton, they make the drive out to Our Lady of the Valley from Middleton. Also part of the council out there at Our Lady of the Valley. Charles and Claudia from Idaho Falls. They attend St. John Paul II. Thank you very much for your online gift. They went to saltandlightradio.com. You can do the same. Hector out in Burley, St. Therese, a little flower. Thank you very much for your online gift. Patricia in Caldwell, she goes to Our Lady of the Valley, and her gift also going towards that Knights of Columbus Bierstein Trophy competition. We also heard from Stephen and Teresa. They go to St. Paul's. They live out in Nampa. Thank you very much for your gift. Also going online out in Kimberley, we heard from Stephen and Margot. Thank you very much for your gift. They go to St. Edward's in Twin Falls. And finally, Douglas and Teresa from Our Lady of the Valley. We appreciate your gift. They live in Marsing, and they drive to OLV because, I'm sure because of Father Julio Vicente. But we have $2,200 in towards that $5,000 goal, leaving us $2,800 to go. $2,800 to go. And we'll have to check with Deacon Keith to see if there's any more matching funds available to us. But still quite a hill to climb, $2,800 to go before the top of the hour. Let's hear from you, Our Lady of the Valley. Your pastor, Father Julio Vicente, joining us here in studio today with Veronica, his beautiful guitar. He's already shared a song with us. Hopefully you didn't miss that. We're going to try to coax another one out of him here in just a little bit. But first, during the break, we were talking about how beautiful and how peaceful the city of Assisi is. You've been there many times. For those of us who haven't been east of the Mississippi, share with us a little bit about the city.
6: Yes, I was blessed to be in Rome for my formation in seminary. So I spent 5 years in Rome, and I went to Assisi a number of times. One of the first trips that we had arriving in Rome at first was all the new men in the seminary were taken to Assisi for a retreat. So that was quite a gift to be able to do that. And everybody that goes to Assisi says the same thing. It is very peaceful there. It's a lot of peace, quiet, and just the city communicates that to you. And in many ways, it's the way it is and the simplicity of it. And I think they try to keep that so that St. Francis is honored entering the Basilica of St. Francis and going and pray by his tomb and the simplicity and poverty of his tomb as well. Very, very beautiful. And just the landscape and the beauty of the mountains and the hills surrounding the city. It is indeed a, I would say, a powerful experience if one goes there with a desire to encounter God. And two of the great saints of the church are there, St. Francis and St. Clare of Assisi, is also there, buried in her own church there, St. Clare. So all that, really, when Christ is risen from the dead, we recall in the Gospel of St. John that he comes in the evening of that first Sunday after he had been raised from the dead that morning. And the first thing he says to the apostles who are hiding, who are afraid, who are behind closed doors, locked doors, is peace. My peace I give to you, as we say at Mass, right? My peace I leave to you. I do not give it as the world gives it. And that's the peace that we can share. Christ's peace is the peace of the risen Christ. Jesus could have very well reprimanded the apostles for abandoning him when he was in the most need of them. At the foot of the cross, they all flee. Most of them left and went away out of fear. So fear takes away our peace. Mm-hmm. And fear and uncertainty and insecurity will take away the peace that we desire, that we have, that we have been given. So how do we recover that? Trust, faith. Jesus tells St. Peter, right, as the winds are threatening them in the boat to tear the boat apart, and he shows up and they think he's a ghost and they all are crying in fear, and Jesus says, "Do not be afraid, it is I." And Peter says, "Lord, if it is you, bid me to come to you." And Jesus says, "Come." And he is emboldened and he starts walking on the sea, and then he loses sight of Jesus and he drowns. Right? He's drowning and he cries out, "Lord, help me, save me." And Jesus says, "Oh, you of little faith, why did you doubt?" So when doubt enters the heart and the mind, we lose our peace. We lose our focus, our center in Christ. So how do we share Christ's peace with our families, friends, co-workers? Well, first and foremost, by trusting in God and in his word. His word is truth. What he says he's going to do, he will.
1: Yeah. Wow. Thank you for that online gift, saltandlightradio.com. The number, 208-344-4774. 208-344-4774. Another word that has come up quite a bit this week so far is surrender. And I think because we're men and we're fixers and we want to do it ourselves, but we have to surrender what we want in order to even receive that peace from Christ, right?
6: That's right. And I mean, the surrender here does not mean do not do anything and let God do everything for you. You just relax, lay down on your couch.
1: Just give up.
6: Give up. No. Surrender means God calls me to do my part. And I realize that things that are beyond my capacity and the things I'm doing, they're all in God's hands. And even when we go to a new parish as priests too, because the task might seem too much. And too many challenges, perhaps, and too many things to do. Or we might want to do everything.
1: Right.
6: I recall those days. Maybe I have more years in my priesthood that I'm not that way anymore. But I was on fire. I wanted to do everything. I will spend the whole day, if possible, going back and forth everywhere, doing and trying to serve and wanted to serve the Lord. But today, I'm more wise in that sense, I should say. Hopefully I'm not losing my motivation and zeal for it. But you realize that there are things that no matter what you do might not be under your control. And so you have to rely that everything you do, everything is done for the good of a community or of a family or even in your own life. If placed at the foot of the cross, at the altar of the Lord, in his hands, it will bear good fruit. and we surrender that to the Lord. We surrender our lives, we surrender our wills, and we, as Jesus our Lord tells the Father at the Garden of Gethsemane, right? Lord, not my will, but yours be done. And that part takes really a lot of humility and trust in the Lord that he's actually going to do the best. And that would be better for us than what we are thinking.
1: Right. Because even in your priesthood, I mean, you're sort of at the mercy of where Bishop wants to put you. And whether you're up north, the Magic Valley, now the Treasure Valley,
6: exactly.
1: You got to feel like I was put here for a purpose. There is a reason I am in Caldwell. When you were at St. Edward's, that parish celebrated their 100th anniversary, and you got to be a big part of that. So, yeah, there's a lot of trust, a lot of surrender just in being a priest in the Diocese of Boise.
6: That's correct. And, I mean, for us that come from another country and might not have all the abilities and skills that maybe somebody who was raised here and went to education here and maybe had the mentality of the U.S. might have, we might find ourselves thinking, well, I don't have all that capacity. I just wanted to be a priest. Why do I have to do all these things?
1: Right.
6: But then the Lord provides. The Lord provides, and I'm a very clear and strong witness of that, and that God will always does his will, and he provides for his people in the parishes I've been, and for me, as I'm become a better priest. I'm shaped by the Lord as I serve the communities I've served to be a better priest, hopefully, a more holier priest, and a priest more committed to Christ every time.
1: Beautiful. 208-344-4774 is the number to call. 208-344-4774. All the phone lines are open, but before we go to break, we're going to coax another song out of Father. 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What are we going to perform next?
6: Well, this one, hopefully it will come out okay. All creatures of our God and King. And this is based on the Canticle of Creatures by St. Francis, which is a beautiful poem about creation, and especially a few items in creation like the sun, the water, you know, all that is just recognizing God present and manifested, shining through his creation in a beautiful way, the beauty of God being shown by the work of his hands, including us, right? I'll sing it slower than we usually sing it.
1: All right.
6: Okay.

0: Wonderful. That is great. We're going to go to break to give you that opportunity to make your call. Now, we're not just talking about Caldwell giving us a call at Our Lady of the Valley. He gave quite a list of assignments that he has had in his priesthood here in our diocese. If you're listening up in Lewiston, we have a brand new signal up there in Lewiston-Clarkston. Call a pledge in honor of Father Julio. You said Burley, Twin Falls, or out in Caldwell. During the break, let's hear from all of those wonderful parishes that Father Julio has faithfully served over the years and get to this big goal by the top of the hour. Right now, we have 2825 in, leaving us 2,175 to go. All of the phone lines are open. Let's go to break and fill them all up. And we'll be back to wrap up with Father Julio Vicente right after this.
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2: Idaho Catholics, human life is on the ballot November 3rd. Your vote is needed to stop the extreme abortion initiative, Prop 1. It will legalize painful late-term abortions by redefining fetal viability. 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It will allow public funding of abortion and allow non-physicians to perform them. 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Early voting begins October 19th. The election is November 3rd. 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
4: When I was discerning, praying about my conversion to the Catholic Church, I actually found Salt and Light Radio. This was back around 2009-10. That played a very big role in my conversion. Catholic Answers was one I remember listening to a lot. So absolutely, yeah, Catholic radio has been instrumental, not only in my conversion, but in the sustaining of my faith. There's probably someone out there right now who's turning on the radio, and this is exactly what they needed to hear. Someone could be tuning in at some point who's maybe considering converting to the faith or who's going through a very difficult time, and they turn on Catholic radio, Salt and Light, and there's the Mass. In my life, there's been times where I heard exactly what I needed to hear at just the right time by turning on Salt and Light. You just never know what life you might be touching by supporting this cause.
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9: The fifth commandment, you shall not kill. At the heart of this commandment is an absolute insistence on the sacredness of human life. We read in Jeremiah chapter 1 and verse 5, "Before I ever formed you in the womb, I knew you," says the Lord. So every human life is sacred because it's caught up in the mind and the heart and the will and the love of God. And no matter how we're conceived or any circumstances, God has always known and loved every human person. And for this reason, we are to hold sacred every human life. We are, therefore, to never murder, never kill, never seek vengeance. Of course, we have issues of abortion and euthanasia today, and we have so many ways where we in some way disrespect the lives of other human persons, and even our own life. We have to learn to respect it as a great gift from God. The fifth commandment, you shall not kill.
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0: We do want to thank Charles and Mary Jo. 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Ron and Nancy in Jordan Valley, they go to St. Bernard there in Jordan Valley. Thank you very much for your generous gift, and we'll put your name into that drawing for that pilgrimage next April out to southern France with Father Johannes from Verbum Spei. You can get more details about that trip at our website as well, at saltandlightradio.com. Going to have an informational night here, I believe, next week and next Thursday. And then the early bird pricing, we have stretched that out to October 28th. So you can save yourself some money if you book that before the 28th. But if you can give during the pledge drive at a level of $50 a month or a one-time gift of $600 or more, we're going to have a drawing next week for that free seat. So this is a nice pilgrimage. It's valued at just under $5,000. And so that is a great gift for someone who can give at that level. Out in Caldwell, heard from Thomas and Barbara. They also go to Our Lady of the Valley. Thank you very much. Your gift going towards Council 3086, that Knights of Columbus Challenge. So here's where we stand right now, 3425 in, leaving us 1,575 to go, and we've got just over 10 minutes to go. The phone lines have cleared. We need a phone blitz here in these final minutes so we can reach that goal of $5,000. We would love for Father Julio to be able to ring the bell before he heads back to Nampa this evening. So please help us out. Or Caldwell, I should say, 208-344-4774, 208-344-4774. So today, talking about peace in relationships, you talked about how we share that with our family and coworkers. What practices can we follow in our lives to sow those seeds of peace? Or maybe there are sins and behaviors that we need to avoid to make sure that we keep our peace.
10: Well, absolutely. I think something that we all suffer from is criticism, negative criticism of others before we actually know them or have experienced any time with them. And we tend to judge people by what we hear or see before we actually engage with them. Or even when we know them, I think if there are moments in which people react in a negative way or in a bad way, or just venting a little bit their frustrations, we might respond in kind, which is only going to bring more fire into the situation. So keeping the peace means perhaps, as our Lord asks us to do, to pray for those who might not agree with us and might be our enemies or might be at enmity with us at some point. Prayer, reading of the Word of God, that always is going to keep us grounded with our feet on the ground and mindful and humility understanding who we are before God and others, not considering ourselves more or less than anybody else, but seeing ourselves in the right perspective. And also peace, and this is a gift of Christ, is a fruit of the Holy Spirit. We just listened to that reading this morning or today at Mass. Peace is a gift of the Holy, is a fruit, I should say, of the Holy Spirit. A fruit means that it is a product of the Holy Spirit living in me. And so it's like any fruit tree that produces fruit, I will produce peace if the Holy Spirit, his life is enlivening me, is filling me up with all his graces and gifts. So always, if we need peace, we've got to ask the Holy Spirit, Jesus, to breathe his breath of life into us so that we can bring forth a gift of peace and share it with others and also keep it. One of the things that can lead us to lose a lot of peace is try to control things that are beyond our control. You know, situations in the family, children going astray, suffering, people doing things that we want them to do something different, but their decisions is something we cannot control. And we suffer ourselves because we think we need to do something more. And we lose our peace. And they are not at peace. Nobody is at peace at home because everyone is just going crazy. No, we had to be able to rely on God, that even when we don't see what we want to see, we know that he will respond. He will act at his own time and in accordance with the need that we have, which he knows it better than us.
0: 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We received an online gift from Janet in Boise. She attends Our Lady of the Rosary, but her gift is in memory of her mother, Jane Offerman, who was a longtime parishioner out at Our Lady of the Valley. Thank you, Janet, for your gift. 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
10: Actually, this is the Canticle of Creatures. It's very beautiful, so I'll just be playing some music and reading it.
0: Great.
10: For you, praying, maybe praying it with you. This is St. Francis praising God for creation, right? Most High, all-powerful, good Lord, you are the praises. Yours are the praises, the glory, and the honor and all blessing. To you alone, Most High, do they belong, and no human is worthy to mention your name. Praise be you, my Lord, with all your creatures, especially Sir Brother Sun, who is the day, and through whom you give us light, and he is beautiful and radiant with great splendor, and bears a likeness of you, Most High One. Praise be you, my Lord, through Sister Moon and the stars. In heaven you formed them, clear and precious and beautiful. Praise be you, my Lord, through Brother Wind, and through the air, cloudy and serene, and every kind of weather, through which you give sustenance to your creatures. Praise be you, my Lord, through Sister Water, who is very useful and humble and precious and chaste. Praise be you, my Lord, through Brother Fire, through whom you light the night, and he is beautiful and playful and robust and strong.

0: whom death will find in you most holy, will find in your most holy will, for the second death shall do them no harm. Praise and bless my Lord, and give him thanks, and serve him with great humility. Amen.
1: Thank you so much. It just adds so much to the hour when you bring that guitar. I remember that time at the Guadalupe Center in Twin Falls, and it would just blew me away that you have that kind of special talent that you're able to share with your parishioners and with others and with us here on Salt and Light Radio. So we would sure love to hear from you here in the next 3 minutes in honor of Father Julio and all that he has given to the Diocese of Boise. And in the last few, 14 months, I think we figured that he has been out at Our Lady of the Valley in Caldwell. So let us hear from you, please. 208-344-4774, 208-344-4774, or go online, saltandlightradio.com. If you would leave us, please, with a prayer and a blessing.
0: Yes, I'm happy to do that. And I really want to encourage everyone. I know some of you might be stuck in traffic right now, and you're listening. Make sure you call. You know, once you get home, once you stop, give online. This is a beautiful, powerful ministry that we have in our diocese, and we are blessed, tremendously blessed to have it now almost through all the state. It began just here in Boise, and then it just spanned all over. So thank you for all your support and our prayers and my prayers for you. Our help is in the name of the Lord who made heaven and earth. May the Lord bless you and keep you. May the Lord let his face shine upon you. May the Lord grant you his kindness and mercy and give you his peace. May Almighty God bless you. In the name of the Father, the Son, and the Holy Spirit. Amen.
1: Amen. Thank you so much. We appreciate you and all that you do, and we're happy that you're in our own backyard. Maybe we'll see a little bit more of you.
0: Yes, thank you, Brian. Good evening to everyone.
1: All right. We're going to go to break. When we come back, we're going to wrap up this Wednesday with a little trip over to the Magic Valley. We're going to be hanging out with the folks at St. Edward's right after the break here on Salt and Light Radio.
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0: Christ is the Answer with Father John Ricardo.
1: We just did our parish mission a couple weeks ago now, and I suggested that in the course of the mission that we do something like a little mini spiritual assessment of our lives. I don't have to show this to anybody, but a great chance for us just to, with real honesty, just between us and Jesus, ask ourselves some questions. First question, given the fact that half of Catholics don't think God is even personal, would be to ask ourselves that. Do I think God is personal? And then to ask myself, do I think a relationship with Jesus is possible? Do I have a relationship with Jesus? And if so, what's it look like? And then perhaps a little bit more awkwardly or painfully, to ask Jesus, from his perspective, what's the friendship that we have with him look like? How would he describe our friendship with him? That might be a hard conversation to have.
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3: Hi, friends. 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Live the peace of Christ. We'll be right back with more great interviews. But first, let's bless this hour with prayer in honor of the Jubilee Year of St. Francis. Most High, glorious God, enlighten the darkness of my heart and give me true faith, certain hope, and perfect charity, sense and knowledge, Lord, that I may carry out your holy and true command. Amen. Now please enjoy this next hour of Live the Peace of Christ.
4: And welcome back. The Fall Pledge Drive continues here at Salt and Light listener-supported Catholic Radio. If you're listening today, well, we need your support. So give us a call at 208-344-4774. And we are joined now by Father Joseph Lustig. He is down at St. Edward's in Twin Falls. Thank you for joining us today. I know you're very busy and looks like you're on location somewhere. So we'll try to keep this brief, but welcome to Fall Pledge Drive. Thanks so much for your time.
5: Yeah, thank you, Ryan. Very good to be here.
4: Our theme is Live the Peace of Christ. So as you hear that, how do we receive the peace that Christ offers us? I mean, we are all very busy. How do we keep that peace in our life?
5: Yeah, I think the key would have to be kind of, you have to make yourself, give yourself an environment where you can actually have that peace. So, you know, people say, you got to sit down and pray. You got to budget that time for prayer with the Lord. That's very key. And as a priest, especially right now, a little extra busy. I'm short-staffed. But if I don't have that time set aside, like what is my best day I pray is usually on Saturday, which is my busier days. But I start at 5 because I have a holy hour in our adoration chapel. And it may be a long day, but it's a good day because I've budgeted that time for the Lord to start with. That I can't skip or else someone will have to call me and say, get out of bed. So.
4: Well, for those who don't know you, maybe share a little bit about yourself. Is this your first time being a pastor at a parish? And maybe how does it differ from some of your other earlier assignments?
5: Yeah, so I'm pastor here in Twin Falls. I'm on my second year. Before this, I got a degree in canon law, studying abroad in Canada. And then 2 years in one of our circuits, in Soda Springs Circuit, covering five small communities. I was in charge there as well. So, yeah, so it's kind of my first time in a big parish, right? Having a parish where we have lots of staff and usually two priests.
4: And also the school, does that add a little extra dimension, an extra challenge to whatever, you know, you have coming your way during the week and the weekend? That probably is something added layer.
5: Yeah, you know, administratively, you're taking care of both parish and school. But then I also, one of my things I like doing is teaching, and so I do teach a lot at the school. So that's a lot of my time is spent there, doing middle school boys' religion. And then I'm a catechist in the Catechesis of the Good Shepherd and the atrium. And so I take probably at least up to 1 to 2 times a week with preschoolers, sometimes my first graders. And then I have a dedicated group of homeschool 6 to 9 year olds I do every week.
4: That is great. 208-344-4774 is the number to call. 208-344-4774. St. Edward's, we got your pastor on the air, and so this is your time to shine down there in the Magic Valley. Give us a call. Maybe you send your student to St. Edward's School. We'll call that pledge of financial support to Salt and Light in honor of that student. Give us their name. We'll be happy to send them a little shout-out this Thursday evening as we wind down day 4 of our fall pledge drive, Live the Peace of Christ. So the smaller theme for this Thursday, Father Lustig, is how the saints are an example of peace. So how do the saints model living out that peace of Christ, and maybe some story from your life about how that was a helpful example to you?
5: Yes. So I guess we're getting ready to celebrate our patron saint down in Twin Falls, St. Edward. So we can maybe branch off of him. We have a big festival coming up this weekend. So St. Edward, is not a lot of known about him, but he's one of the few or the only English king who was canonized, right? And I suppose when you look at this, what we call hagiography, the stories about him, let's not get too much into the historical part of his life, because that can be a little complicated when it comes to anybody from the early medieval period. But nevertheless, so he's a king, right? And so you think of kings, we think of kings who rule, kings who lead battles, kings who, have to sometimes fighting over the kingship, right? And so this is all things that Edward experienced in his life, being exiled in France for a while during the Danish time of when the Danes took over the crown for a bit there, and then coming back from France, and then having a difficulty of not having children, right? So he's actually known as a peaceful king, because when he was king himself, he didn't lead any battles. He kind of laid out his successor, kind of. It depends whether you're a Norman, activist, or a sensationalist, or a Saxon person. But whether it was his cousin or his uncle or his nephew, we're not real sure. But anyway, his cousin William the Conqueror got it, and he brought peace to all of England by bringing some French ideas. But so he's very known. Like we just sing a song now during October and Edwardtide, and one of the words in there is like he's a man who's of a king of peace and modesty. He's the patron saint of broken marriages, because it's said to have that he had to have a holy chaste marriage with Edith, his wife, and so it's kind of he's been invoked in that area as well. So bringing peace in married life, peace in his family life. And then it was a time of peace in England until William the Conqueror came and did what his name says, conquer.
4: Well, and we see this heroic virtue lived out in the lives of the saints. I mean, some of them are martyred, and yet even experiencing a horrific death, they go to their death singing the praises of Jesus. And so, you know, just to take the example of the saints as their ultimate source of peace, that's what the saints are there for, is to inspire us to live a better life.
5: Right. And what a saint is someone who's in heaven. That's their friends of God. And what's the beatitude? Blessed are the peacemakers, for they shall be something. They shall be friends of God, I think.
4: Yeah, something like that. Absolutely.
5: Something. I think that's it. I don't have my Bible on me. So peace is part of sanctity, and it's actually what we desire in the kingdom of God. So in the time of when we are united with God, it's this perfect harmony. And so a saint gives a kind of a window into that peace that we desire at the end of life and at the end of time when we're united with God.
4: And of course, recently we celebrated that 800th anniversary of the death of Saint Francis. How do you see your community at St. Edward's in Twin Falls living out that peace of Christ?
5: Yeah, so a lot of it, we're actually, you can talk about the saints, like we're trying to know the saints and celebrate the liturgical year in a deeper way. Or so instead of having a big harvest festival, we're having an Edward festival. Every at least two feast days a month, we have a special mass and some sort of fun activity afterwards, whether it's a potluck or I don't know, for Our Lady of Seven Sorrows, we just had Seven Up after mass for the Seven Sorrows, right? But so we're trying to kind of encounter the liturgical year to bring kind of peace and cycle, like get the cycle of the year in our lives, bring community together around worship and prayer and the liturgy, so that we're drawing ourselves into the church, right? So we can be filled with Jesus, and then maybe we can then go out of the church from there, right? And bring that out to others. So that's kind of one of my goals, I think, as a pastor, is to build these prayer times together as a community, especially around our liturgy and our faith. Like we always have a high mass, and bring all the fancy incense and altar boys there, and have some sort of celebration afterwards. And it's grown, you know, we had 50, and then now we're over 100 every time we do this. So it's kind of to live that vision of peace that the saints have.
4: Excellent. 208-344-4774 is the number to call. 208-344-4774. We are looking for more new donors. 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Be great to hear some calls this evening from the Magic Valley. So let's get those phones ringing, please. In your priesthood, and of course, as your time in canon law, how does canon law, does it maybe play a part in your daily or weekly priesthood, or is it kind of specialized for things at the diocesan level?
5: Yeah, so mostly, yeah, because it's kind of a second job.
4: Okay.
5: It's a niche ministry I have on the side. I kind of do that, like I do my thing with the kids in the atrium with the Good Shepherd Catechesis, and I do this thing. Those are my two niche ministries I've decided to commit myself to. But, you know, talking about peace, law is order, and it does give order to one's life when one knows what is and what isn't. But it's a side job, mostly with marriage tribunal annulments and working with judges on those things.
4: And then in just the hectic world that we're living in right now, we see a lot of young people that are drawn to the beauty. I mean, you'd mentioned the high mass and the incense and the smells and bells, like they say. Do you find that more people are coming to church? I noticed in my own parish that after Easter, after Christmas, the crowds aren't really dissipating. There's still a lot of people coming to mass. Is that still the case at St. Edward's?
5: Yeah, we're a fast-growing community, right? It's not just a couple of days ago someone said they're new and they just moved in from somewhere else. But even at that, like I've talked to quite a few younger guys. Like I've had some high schoolers that are toying with becoming Catholic, and their families don't even take them to church at all, and so they've found their own churches, like usually a Baptist or a Protestant church. And then after a little research, like, well, they got to go to the Catholic church and they attend mass. And like, there's like usually a Baptist or a Protestant church. And then after a little research, like, well, they got to go to the Catholic church and they attend mass. And like, they're impressed, right? Because we have a very strict liturgical process of prayer that they didn't see in other places. And I don't know, like, I remember asking one guy, like, you know, so how does someone who's, I don't know, 15, 16, 17, how do you just go to church by yourself? Without your parents, without any background, really, you know, not being baptized, not being raised in the faith or any faith. And
6: you know, they said they,

0: They have a hard time finding an answer. I think the one guy just said, well, it just seemed like the right thing to do. And I think that that's true. I think maybe we're at a generation, some of this younger generation, that they've hit rock bottom, right? Their parents don't do anything. They weren't given anything. They have nowhere else to go but up, because they're right at the bottom. And they can see that they're not going to be satisfied there. They need something. They need the Lord in their life. And so they're going to have to find him, and not just by themselves.
1: Yeah. That's incredible, because even with our Catholic kids, they have to flip that switch from I have to go to mass with mom and dad to I want to go to mass because this is my Catholic faith. When they go off to college or into their early adulthood, that for these kids to come when they have no faith background is pretty impressive. What are your OCIA numbers this year? Do you happen to know?
0: Yeah, I don't have a really good account right now. Because people still kind of drift in and out.
1: Yeah.
0: But it looks like we fill the room up, all right? And so, they will bring sponsors too and stuff like that. But I did notice there's a lot more. Last year, we just had a lot of like Catholics who hadn't done their confirmation yet, and a good number of baptisms, mostly younger children's or younger people's. That's one thing I noticed, almost all of them are under the age of 50, if not under 40. But then I noticed we have a lot of converts this year coming from Protestant churches.
1: Wow, that's amazing.
0: We only had four last year, and we have at least already 12. And
1: Wow.
0: some of them are like also planning to get married too in the process. So we got young couples that are coming to the faith together.
1: Well, that's great. Sounds like things are hopping at St. Edward's in Twin Falls. So, well, we appreciate your time. Before we let you go, if you'd leave us with a prayer and a blessing, please.
0: Yeah, it's very good. So we pray the Lord to send his blessing upon all of our listeners, especially in my parish, that they may receive the peace of Christ and be that peace of Christ towards others as they go out into the world to proclaim our Lord Jesus, Jesus, Jesus.
1: Thank you so much for your time, Father Lustig. We appreciate you, and safe travels, and good luck with all the rest of your school year, and we'll talk to you again hopefully soon.
0: Thank you.
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3: 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A free assessment can be scheduled at 208-921-2667. 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
5: Hello, and welcome to this segment of The Crux of the Matter. I'm Father Wade Menezes of the Fathers of Mercy. In Catholic sacramental theology, the Mass is to be seen as both a sacrifice and a meal. Unfortunately, however, in modern times, it often seems that the sacrificial nature of the Mass is either lost sight of, ignored, or at least downplayed. As committed Catholics, we have a duty to possess and help foster a balanced view of the reality of the Mass as both sacrifice and banquet, and the best of banquets at that, to use imagery from the Book of Revelation. Holy Mass represents, that is, it makes present again, the one sacrificial act of our Lord Jesus Christ having died on the cross to redeem us. In his 1965 encyclical, Mysterium Fidei, Pope Paul VI states that by means of the mystery of the Eucharist, the sacrifice of the cross, which was once offered on Calvary, is marvelously reenacted, and its saving power is constantly recalled and applied for the forgiveness of those sins which we daily commit. Well stated, Pope Paul VI, Holy Mass, although celebrated daily and throughout the world, does not possess a theology in which we crucify our blessed Lord over and over again, as some non-Catholics tend to believe that we believe. Rather, Holy Mass makes present again the one saving action of our Lord on Calvary. The Catechism of the Catholic Church sums this up nicely when it states, "The redemptive sacrifice of Christ is unique, accomplished once for all. The perfect sacrifice was Christ's death on the cross. By this sacrifice, Christ accomplished our redemption as High Priest of the new and eternal covenant. The sacrifice of Christ on the cross is commemorated and mysteriously made present in the Eucharistic sacrifice of the Mass. And that, my friends, is the crux of the matter." I'm Father Wade Menezes.
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1: From last hour, we want to thank Damien and Sharon in Boise. They attend Our Lady of the Rosary and say, "We don't know what we would do without Salt and Light Radio." Thank you for your gift. James and Linda out in Caldwell, they go to Our Lady of the Valley. Thank you for your gift. Ed and Donna in Caldwell, also members of OLV, and they say, "Thank you, Father Julio, for all of your talents and blessings to you, or you bless us with your homilies and wonderful humility." So thank you, Ed and Donna. And Janie in Boise, she goes to Sacred Heart. Thank you for your online gift. And then Father Julio himself made sure that he gave his pledge to Catholic Radio on his way out the door. And already this hour, we have heard from Caroline in Meridian. She goes to Holy Apostles. She is a brand new donor. Welcome to the family, Caroline. We're going to get you that St. Damiano crucifix and your Salt and Light Radio starter kit full of all kinds of goodies to properly welcome you to the Salt and Light family. Thank you so much for your first-time pledge. Philip and Dorothy out in Twin Falls, thank you so much for giving us a call. And also Pete and Jacqueline, St. Edwards in Twin Falls. And they say, "Thank you, Father Lustig. Praise God always." And they also are brand new donors. Thank you, everybody. We missed last hour's goal just barely by about $400. This hour, we have a goal of $5,500. $5,500 is what we're looking for. And our next guest has now joined us via Zoom. We are talking for the next few minutes with Deacon Scott Taverde. Hey, oh, hold on. Hey, Deacon Brian. Keith is...
6: Sorry, for the sake of Father Julio, I feel obliged to say that they actually just made the goal, last hour.
1: Oh, okay.
6: Because their pastor didn't want to walk out of here and not have made the goal. So anyway, so God bless you, Father Julio, for your support. And thank you, Our Lady of the Valley, for a tremendous hour last hour. And we're off to a great start with St. Ed's and the other parishes. So Deacon Scott, good to see your face on the screen there, and thank you for being with us.
7: Thank you.
1: All right. Well, Deacon Scott, we are talking about living the peace of Christ this fall pledge drive. And what does that mean to you when you hear those words of St. Francis? What comes to mind immediately?
7: Well, to me, it's a understanding that that inner peace, it's an inner peace, a deep down in your soul. The term's eluding me right now, but it's not just a feeling. Mm-hmm. It is a belief, and it is a true trust in God. And even though all the things in the world are creating our anxieties, and that if you have that peace of Christ, you've got an inner peace, knowing that you'll prevail, and we move forward.
1: Because the culture or the world would basically define peace as an absence of war, but it's much deeper than that for us Christians.
7: Yeah. The absence of conflict,
1: right?
7: Unhappiness, things like that. But for me, it's an acceptance of the trials and tribulations of the world.
1: Yeah.
7: You know, those will never go away, and we just have to really exude that in ourselves. In my own experiences, it's just I see it contagious, I guess, if you will. You know, we've had some trials in my life where, you know, you're in a hospital setting, and I had two nurses come to me one time and says, you know, this is pretty serious, but you seem so happy and accepting. And I says, well, that's because I have a faith that the outcome is going to be what God's will, and I'll accept it. And they just were really kind of taken back by that a little bit, because so I know that's how you reach others. So it's a lot of times by your example, by your positive attitude. And then if they're having some trials, then you try to engage and encourage them to try to open up to the same trust in God's will and accept the tribulations that they're experiencing.
1: Excellent. 208-344-4774 is the number to call. 208-344-4774. You can also go online, saltandlightradio.com. Our guest, as we wind down this wonderful Wednesday, we have Deacon Scott Traverti on this call. And how long have you been a deacon now?
7: Oh, gosh, the time flies.
1: Yeah.
7: Fourth or fifth year now.
1: Wow.
7: So I'm not 100% sure. It just goes every time. Yeah. Don't put me on the spot like that.
1: What are some of the things that you enjoy about being a deacon? And I've probably asked you this 100 times, but we do have a lot of new listeners this pledge drive. So maybe tell us a little bit about yourself and what you enjoy being about a permanent deacon.
7: You never know what is going to be coming at you next, or what you're going to be asked to do, or, you know, there's the liturgical things within the Mass. That's kind of all standard and programmable, if you will. I enjoy the preparations, for a homily. That's one of my spiritual exercises, I guess, you know, as a continuing education, if you will, getting out and researching and then opening up to the Holy Spirit. I am constantly amazed at that gift of the Holy Spirit, how you can just have a blank page in front of you and you stared at it for 3 days and nothing's coming to light. And then the next thing you know, you just kind of get a little inspiration. Maybe I stumble across a passage in the research and you just start thinking. And the next thing you know, there's 3-4 pages there. And then I get in trouble for being too long. So anyway, But the biggest satisfaction, I got to say, for mine is meeting people on the street. Sometimes that's Catholic and sometimes it's non-Catholic. They, in my community, most know my background. And it's enlightening that people will come and seek a little advice or seek your prayers for a family situation.
1: 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A big goal this hour of $5,500. We can't wait for it to all come in at the end. We have a heartbreak that we're going to take at the top of the hour. So we need to get those phones ringing, please, at 208-344-4774. 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Deacon Scott Taverty on Zoom visiting with us here as we wind down this Wednesday. And most men have this heart for service before they even go into diaconate formation. What were some of the things that you were doing around your parish before someone finally tapped you on the shoulder and said, Scott, you'd make a heck of a deacon?
7: Well, that, boy, that's complicated. My service has always has gone back from outside of the church. You know, seeing a need, seeing just get involved in your community, and then that's come into the parish. You know, as far as anybody tapping me on the shoulder, it was never really that obvious. It was listening to the scriptures. And there was a time period there where it just kept resonating and resonating. And so that's when I went to the parish priest and said, what do you make of this? And so we decided to move forward, and here we are. I remember the, and it comes back to really who I am and what I've always been, and it's been in the streets, because I had a very close friend come to me and say, you know, I just don't see you on the altar. And I says, I don't either. I said, I see myself in the street. Somebody's got to take the message to the street. And then here we are. Yeah. I am taking the message to the street. Most of my conversations aren't in the church. They're on a street corner. I've had encounters where I actually was at a stop sign and somebody came up, rolled the window down, and we spent 10 or 15 minutes sitting there in the intersection. Now, in Buell, you can get away with doing that. I'm not too sure, certain that there's any other places you can do that. But, you know, most people are understanding and will move around you. But, you know, so if there's a message I'd like to get out, you know, is to everybody listening, is evangelizations, you know, it's a pretty scary word for the common lay person. But the way you do it is just being receptive, supportive. And I've experienced in Salt and Light and these broadcasts that are out there of how they've reached so many people. And so one of the ways you can evangelize is by contributing and supporting this cause. It's extremely important. And another way is when we have these events like the men's conference is coming up. Hey, tap somebody on the shoulder and say, you want to go with me, you know, and the next thing you know, you've got a carload. You know, it's just don't be scared and frightened to reach out and support. There's multiple ways and you don't have to be out there exposed, if you will.
1: Well, I'm glad you brought that up, because I am not that kind of person that is going to go out into the street. And there are probably as many others out there listening saying, that's just not how I'm built, Deacon Scott. But there are ways that you can support this radio apostolate, that let EWTN, let the apologist at Catholic Answers, let Dr. David Anders do the evangelizing for us. 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
6: Whew, whew. 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
1: Really?
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1: Wow.
6: 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Thank you so much, St. Ed's. And, well, not just St. Ed's, actually. There's folks all over the Magic Valley that have called in. So let's keep them coming, folks. 208-344-4774. Or, again, you can pledge securely online as well. Those online gifts are great as well and saves us the keystrokes and so forth. So if you're able, if you're at a, well, apparently if you're in Buell and you're in the middle of the street, you can stop in Buell apparently, huh? And just pull over and whip out your phone and make a pledge on the phone. Yeah.
7: Yeah. Don't block the intersection, but stay, you know, stay away from behind the stoplight anyway. So
1: today's theme peace in relationships. And so how do we do that sometimes with maybe difficult family members, believe it or not, with the holidays right around the corner, we're already having a little anxiety about having to face certain family members, or maybe there's a coworker that gets under your skin. How are we able to share Christ's peace in some of these more difficult situations?
7: Well, I've had a few experiences, and again, I think it's really directed by the Holy Spirit and a true trust and that motivation, if you will. 20 years ago, I would been scared to death to engage anybody about any sort of an issue, but now it's in the workplace or even on the street. Sometimes you can sense the tension, the trouble, the anxiety that they're experiencing, and you just go, you okay? You just ask if you're okay. And then that moves into, a dialogue, and then, they begin to open up. Sometimes that's in the first encounter. Sometimes it's a second, sometimes it takes a third, but never back away from it. If you sense something, you just kind of be sincere and, what can I do? And most of the time it's just listening. Mm-hmm. It's just listening to them vent. And then, you know, and say, I'll pray for you, have hope. And the hope is that this will pass. And, it may seem like it's going to be devastating, but it'll pass, and give them some hope. And you never know where that's going to lead. You just have to have that faith to step forward and do your part. Open your mouth, if I say, and then the Holy Spirit puts the words in there, and you know, you sound intelligent, but believe me, it's not anything of my own doing. So
1: you and me both, my friend. You and me both. 208-344-4774. We are so close. We are within striking distance, but we've got just over 20 minutes left. So let's fill up all of those phone lines. If you do happen to get a busy signal as we get closer to the top of the hour, you can also go online, never get a busy signal, at saltandlightradio.com. But we need to hear from you, please. 208-344-4774 as we wrap up with Deacon Scott Taverdi. And how is your community there, your church community in Burley, with this 800th Jubilee year of St. Francis? How are you living the peace of Christ there in Burley?
7: Well, it is Buell, not Burley.
1: Oh, I'm sorry.
7: But Buell's or Burley's a good place as well. So don't let me confuse that. But here in Buell, there's we just had a weekend with our Lady of Fatima celebrations, and then another thing that's coming up. It's going to be something relatively new. I mean, we haven't done it for a long time, so it's getting revitalized, and that's making Halloween at the All Saints, All Hallows Eve. Mm-hmm. So there's some a function planned here for the children and the families and everybody else who wants to attend. So I'd like to encourage everybody to kind of participate in those. It's important to the kids to see the importance placed on our saints and our faith. You know, after that, I think it's just kind of a lot of our Knights of Columbus are picking up quite a few things around and support. And I don't know if there's any other extraordinary activities that we've got going on other than just keeping the communities gathered up, if you will.
1: Yeah.
7: So,
1: and just living the peace of Christ. Absolutely. Well, thank you so much for your time. God bless. We'll let you get back to it. And we look forward to talking to you again down the road. But thank you for all that you do in your community and for Catholic Radio.
7: Well, thank you. And thank everybody at the station for what they do. It's so extremely important. I've seen so many positive outcomes. So keep it up. God bless.
1: All right. Thank you so much. We're going to go to break, give you an opportunity to make that phone call at 208-344-4774. When we come back, we're going to wrap up Wonderful Wednesday here. 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
1: Wow, Keith was not kidding when he said we have a laundry list of folks to thank here. All of these donations have come from St. Edward's, so thanks to John and Melanie and Jerome. Gayla calling from Yuba City, California. Thank you very much for your gift. Deanna in Twin Falls. We had an anonymous gift from Twin Falls. Carl also in Twin Falls. It goes to St. Edward's. Trent living out in Murtaugh. Thank you so much for your gift. Michael in Twin. Teresa in Twin. From Gooding, we heard from Michael and Christine. They go to St. Elizabeth. And Peter and Vivian at St. Jerome. And then Pam from Fairview, Texas. So we heard from California and Texas. We also heard from Jordan Valley, Oregon. So three other states besides the Gem State being represented in this fall pledge drive. And finally, Alan and Colleen out in Rupert. They go to St. Therese, a little flower. Thank you all so much. So here's where we stand. 4339 in. $4,339 has been collected towards that $5,500 goal, leaving us $1,161. So let's get those phones ringing. We're going to sprint to the top of the hour. Remember, we do have a hard break. We will have to go back into our regular EWTN programming. So just under 12 minutes left to collect another $1,161. 208-344-4774. Our final guest on this wonderful Wednesday, we are talking with, Deacon Tim Perrigo. Deacon Tim, thanks for joining us. All my papers got jumbled up here.
14: Thank you. Super pumped to be here. I always felt like I had the perfect face for radio, and then you put me on Zoom, so really screwed that up.
1: Everyone's been looking at you there on Zoom, so tell us a little bit about yourself. How long have you been a deacon and the parish that you serve?
14: I serve St. Nicholas Parish in Rupert, Idaho, and I this is my second year serving as a deacon. So,
1: what have been some of the highlights for you?
14: You know what, just learning so much. You know, I continue to keep learning about our church and our faith. And I think everybody has a pretty good idea of what our religion's all about, but then you start to learn more things and it seems like the less you know. It's really, it's been great. And it's been powerful and it's been an amazing experience for my family and for me.
1: So I was discussing this a little bit with Deacon Scott about the fact that you have to have this heart of service to be a deacon, and I imagine that there were things that you were doing around the parish already before you went into formation?
14: Yeah, I tried to be involved as much as I could. Probably not as much as I should have been, but I definitely have tried to put Christ first in my life and share that with other people. So I think that's probably the most important job of mine as a deacon is to introduce and reintroduce people to Christ.
1: 208-344-4774. We have to fill up all these phone lines in the remaining time we have tonight to reach that goal of $5,500. We are within striking distance. If someone is out there listening right now and you can give $100 a month, that will get us over that goal. We get to ring the bell, turn the lights off, and go home for the evening. But we can start just chipping it away. My wonderful co-host, Hope Ryan from Morning Light, she uses this analogy of the mosaic, that it takes all kinds of pieces, small and large, bright and dull. She always looks at me when she says dull for some reason, but just that we need gifts of all shapes and sizes to get us to this goal here in the remaining time. 208-344-4774 or online saltandlightradio.com. So we have this theme of live the peace of Christ throughout the week. So when you hear that, how do we receive Christ's peace? And I guess once we have it, how do we hold on to it, in your opinion?
14: I mean, what is the peace of Christ? And the peace of Christ to me is knowing that there may be the serenity, the calmness, the tranquility involved with Christ being at my side. It's not going to be easy. Life's not going to be easy. We're going to have some difficult situations, but it's probably just knowing that even with when life gets hard, he's going to be there with me to get through it. So I think that if you can define it, then you have to find room and find time to spend with Jesus. And that can be a difficult deal in today's world. I mean, it's noisy out there. We have a lot going on. And I just finished walking the Camino de Santiago. And I walked all 500 miles, and I told everybody that it's spiritually, physically, emotionally very tough. More mentally, just because you have to get up and walk, you know, 10 to 20 miles a day, and you do it every single day. And so when you're doing that, people would ask me to say prayers for them and wanted to know what type of prayers. I'm just telling you, you can't pray that much. When you're walking every day, you can't pray that much. So what I learned is that I found time to just be and spend time with God, even though we weren't doing anything. I was just spending time with him in my thoughts. And that became very powerful to me. And it's the same thing that I've experienced during adoration. When you have that quiet time and that and the prayers are all finished and you're just with Christ, there's nothing more peaceful than that. It's really a beautiful thing. You can't really I'm not sure that you can describe it or define it, but it's you know that he's there and you're spending time with him.
1: That's beautiful. Did you go with a group or did you walk the Camino by yourself? Was there a reason behind it, or you just needed to do it to tick the box?
14: You know what? My mom gave me a book on walking the Camino about 15 years ago. And I said, that just sounds like a great journey. I retired here a year ago and it just fit right into an opportunity. And I took it and I did it all by myself.
1: Wow. Many of us have maybe watched the movie The Way with Martin Sheen, and they just portray it as, oh, it's just so simple. You just wake up in the bunk bed and then you walk for 20 miles and what could possibly go wrong? But you're saying it was a little more difficult than that.
14: A little more difficult than that. And those plastic sheets and plastic covers in the hostels and trying to get there early enough to get into the shower before everybody else does, and making sure that you don't have to sleep on the top bunk, and and then just trying to get some sleep and then waking up again at 6 a.m. and doing it all over again. Yeah, but it's so rewarding because all of the people that you're walking with are doing the same thing,
1: right?
14: You know, and they all have that same, you're surrounded by a bunch of people that are wanting to experience the same thing that you are. And it's a really powerful, made a lot of great friends and met a lot of wonderful people. And I would definitely highly recommend it to anyone.
1: Excellent. 208-344-4774. Deacon Keith Pettyjohn, our board president, joining me here now in the studio.
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1: We close? 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

0: 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I know we can do it, folks.
1: All right. Thank you very much. 208-344-4774. So as we wrap up with Deacon Tim Perrigo, and just what did you want to share tonight about peace? What do you want our listeners to know as we kind of wind things down on this Wednesday? Holidays are right around the corner. It's going to get hectic. We have maybe people in our families, or we have coworkers, even some of our friends that can kind of grind our gears sometime. But, you know, how do we share Christ's peace even in those difficult interpersonal situations?
2: Last weekend, and we talked about the wedding garment and what the wedding garment truly means. And it means putting on Christ, wearing Christ. And what does that mean? That means faith. That means love, mercy, forgiveness, kindness, humility, service, being and acting like Christ and allowing him to prepare us, not just inviting us to the feast, but preparing us for the feast when we do arrive. And I think if we can live like Christ and we can treat people right and be patient and forgive and listen more and judge less, forgive quicker, it's going to be contagious. I mean, it's going to spread like a wildfire.
1: In our final minute, if you would, why do people need to get off the fence, pick up the phone and call in our final minute here tonight and make that pledge and get us to this goal? Why is Catholic radio important?
2: Catholic radio is important because for me, just if you hear a story or you hear a scripture or you hear something that's said on the radio, it's just like it's that reminder that Christ is in my life. And sometimes I need to hear that. And I think that a lot of times you'll be in situations where you need to hear that. And it just seems like to pop up at the right time. And that's the beautiful thing about Catholic radio.
1: Well, we sure appreciate your time here tonight. And with just a few seconds left, if you want to leave us with a quick prayer and a blessing.
2: You bet. Dear Lord Jesus Christ, thank you for all that you do in our lives and our families and making the world a better place. And let us continue to be like you in our lives and continue to spread your word and your love throughout the world so that we can even be a better place than it is now. We say these things in your name, Jesus Christ. Amen.
1: Amen. Thank you so much for your time this evening and for all that you do out there in Rupert. And we look forward to catching up with you again. And I would love to see any pictures that you might have from the Camino someday.
2: Yeah, tell Deacon Keith to put $100 down for me, too.
1: All right. Thank you so much. All right. We're going to head to break. That wraps up Wonderful Wednesday. 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
4: Plates of Mary Immaculate. And he now serves in the largest, but also the most poverty-stricken diocese in Tijuana, Mexico. His ministry is rooted in the charism of the Oblate's founder, Saint Eugène de Mazenod, whose guiding principle was to first help people become fully human, then Christian, and then saints. He says the experience of sharing his life with the poor, the sick, and the suffering has changed his life forever.